0: And Skip Johnson, Oklahoma baseball head coach. Skip, from the Atlanta Regional to obviously through the Lawrence Super Regional, here you are next up, Alabama, in the College World Series. Congratulations, obviously. And what's it feel like to be back?
1: It feels great. I appreciate it. It feels really good. I think our guys are excited to be here. Looking forward to the opportunity.
2: Coach, you play Alabama, an SEC foe, you know them, but the intensity is a little different. Just, you know, do you have to send a different message to your kids? They know the team playing across from them, but the stakes are a little different. Do you even need to send a message? How do you kind of handle that, considering you're familiar with this Alabama group?
1: Well, if I have to send a message, we have the wrong kids, and we wouldn't be in this place if I had to send a message. So I think they'll be ready to play. It's whatever team gets the most comfortable of doing their routines and their situations and just the game itself. Just trying to get comfortable as soon as you can, as quick as possible, and hopefully everything else, try to grab the momentum of the game.
0: Your team's won a handful in a row and last played on Monday. Now, of course, play tomorrow. Granted, there's been travel from Kansas to Nebraska and all of that. But how beneficial is the time off in terms of just getting everybody not on the same page? I'm sure that part's easy, but just ready mentally, physically, emotionally, all of it for what's in front of you.
1: I think this time of year, taking a couple of days off is always good. Because every day seems like an opening day again. You know, the excitement's there. You're in a bigger environment. I think our league prepares us to play and pitch in this environment. So I think it's going to be really a great time, and we'll see what ends up happening.
2: Coach, in 2022, you guys were the runner-up in the College World Series. Now, you have been back since, and here you are once again, but what goes right for your teams when they go on a run and have success? Is there a formula to getting to the final of the College World Series?
1: I wish there was. I mean, it ain't, you don't have magic dust or anything like that. I think the biggest thing for me is they play for each other. They're really selfless players, and they just don't want to give in. They're going to try to battle for each other, and that's the biggest thing is just being a team. You can have the best talent in the world. If they're not a team, they're not any good. I mean, it's just being a team and trying to make sure you're comfortable when you're in this environment and slowing yourself down so you can go pitch to pitch and focus on just one pitch, because one pitch matters and one out matters a lot in this environment.
0: We have Skip Johnson, Oklahoma baseball head coach, here with us talking about the NCAA College World Series and this test coming up tomorrow afternoon against Alabama, the seventh-ranked team in the country. Just to piggyback on what Gresh here was talking about with you, how much do you lean on the experience of players that have been through it over the last couple of years versus, you know, some of the newer players, or does that just not even matter? Does it, you know, kind of all go out the window? Because like you said, there's an opening day element. Just don't get caught up in the moment. Go out there, play your game.
1: Well, that's the biggest thing is if you're dealing in amateur baseball, you can't have an expectation. It's just a different deal. I mean, you all you can expect out of them and you want out of them is give you a good effort. If they give you a good effort and they compete and they're comfortable doing that, then that's all you can ask out of them. You can't all of a sudden make one of them Roger Clemens or Pete Rose or somebody else like that. You know, you just be yourself, get comfortable, understand what your routines are telling you to do, take breaths, slow yourself down, try to slow the ball down hitting, try to slow the moments down that you're taking, anticipate the ball, attack the baseball with no fear, because it's not a perfect game, it's an imperfect game. It's nothing perfect about this game. That's why it is the best game that's ever been invented. You know, it's it's just an game of opportunity more so than a game of failure. It's a game of opportunity.
2: Coach, does your role, I don't want to say change, but is your role a little different here with tournament baseball? You know, do things change for you as these stakes get higher? Because I wouldn't be able to figure it out. I'm a baseball neophyte, for crying out loud. But, you know, what is it for you in this moment having to coach these kids in tournament baseball?
1: Well, you just got to – what you have to do is make sure that you're confident in what you do, number one. Number two is don't get in their way. Just let them play, man. Don't get in their way. Let them play. You talk to them about learning stuff. When they fail, it's a learning deal. Like, hey, you overthrew that pitch. Understand that you're out of control. You overswung, or you're not staying inside the baseball, or you scoot up on the plate, or you back off the plate, or you choke up. I mean, you give them little tips that'll help them through there, and you try to paint the picture of something. When I go to the mound, 9 times out of 10, I'm just trying to paint a picture to get their mind thinking what I'm thinking, so they can visualize it and tell yourself what you want to happen, not what you don't want to happen. And in 9 times out of 10, it works.
2: Love it.
0: Skip, before you go here, just take us behind the curtain. And any rituals, superstitions, anything that you do the night before leading into this game?
1: No. I mean, I do this. I've done the same thing 365 days a year. I get up, drink coffee, I read the Bible, and take a dip of snuff, and I'm getting ready to play. That's all I do, man. I'm just a country.
0: There
1: I'm just
0: go.
1: A country guy that likes a deer hunt, and I've been really blessed to have a lot of good players, and been on a lot of good teams, been around a lot of good coaches. Really blessed, and got a great family, and really blessed, just truly blessed.
0: Skip Johnson, Oklahoma baseball head coach, getting ready. Of course, College World Series begins for his squad tomorrow against Alabama. Coach, thanks for joining us. Best of luck.
1: Thanks for the opportunity. You guys have a great day.
2: Thank you. You too,
0: you
2: Coach.
0: You as well. Tune in for baseball action tomorrow as the Blue Jays host the Yankees, presented by Progressive Insurance. 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That's underway tonight as well. We can peek in on that a little bit later. But he's ready, Gresh.
2: Yeah, he should be. He's got a good team, pretty much the same record from last year, but advancing to the College World Series. And of course, there's a team he knows standing in the way. It's the Alabama Crimson Tide. They seem to be everywhere in every sport, and here it is outside the SEC in the NCAA tournament.
0: Yeah, not going to be easy, no doubt about that. Well, we're all over the map tonight in a good way. That's the beauty of sports. We're going to dip into the NFL when we return. 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

0: 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So mention the NFL, and yeah, we got OTAs and mini camps are right around the corner, training camp, and then you'll get preseason season, boom, 3 months away. We're going to be there before we know it's the best time of the year. Not to Gresh wish away summer, love summer, but NFL, not unlike all these other sports, trying to make themselves a year-round sport. And part of that, Seattle Seahawks receiving their Super Bowl rings at the expense of my Patriots. I'm sure, I haven't looked on social media, I'm sure it's a gaudy, gigantic, absolutely gorgeous ring. These things get more absurd for every team, every sport, especially football, by the year. Here's my question for you, though. What sport would you like to receive a championship ring in?
1: Boy, that's a tough one. I wish there was...
0: I mean, like you played football. I felt like that would be automatic for you.
1: No, because... No, I have rings for that, and it's kind of like, eh. You know what? I think it would be an NBA ring. And I'll tell you why. The more that I think of it, they're going to bling it out in a different way. And the owners in the NBA are under a lot of pressure, I think peer pressure from the players, to make sure that the design is something that really stands out unique to their year. Like, there are owners, and I know this because I was on that Patriots radio network during this time or whatever. There are owners who do give rings or, like, the mock rings to people in the organization. Like, I kind of know this one for a fact. The first year that the Patriots won a championship under Robert Kraft, like, everybody got a real ring. And I'm talking about, like, the dudes that you and I would know who wrote for Patriot Football Weekly and, like, secretaries and people like that. So the owner just went crazy with, oh, my God, it's my first one. I'm going to give everybody a ring who's in the order. And then after a while, it's like, right, let's run this operation to scale here, right? So that's why I think, for me, I would want an NBA ring, because I think it would be the dopest ring going. And if you got the right owner who, like, imagine playing for Steve Ballmer, right? And you win a championship. What is that guy going to do on a championship ring design? It'd probably be pretty cool. It'd probably be pretty cool. Like, I really do think it's connected to the owners. Like, those NFL owners who've won it a bunch, they're not going to spend the money anymore. But, but you know, if Shad Khan won one in Jacksonville, he would probably, you know, go nuts with his kid designing, like, the biggest, gaudiest, greenest-looking championship rings that maybe you've ever seen.
0: So it's funny. I mean, I don't know how it compares to what you've got, although yours are more notable because, again, like you said, you know, you played, and so you have rings for that. So I have a ring that is in its case in a drawer. I haven't physically seen it in years. I was broadcasting games for Boston College hockey the last time they won a championship, and that was 2012, so it's been a little while. And I just, you know, right place, right time, right? Because, I mean, I was on the call. Like, who am I? It's not like I played or deserved the ring in any way, shape, or form, but I was in the right company. And it's, compared to what I would have expected for a college-level hockey championship ring, it's a pretty nice ring. You know, it's like, you know, it's sizable, like, not, you know, championship ring in professional sports, but reasonably gaudy for what you would think it would be.
1: Bigger than like what would be like a school class ring, but
0: definitely
1: not as big as a gaudy Super Bowl ring.
0: Yeah, so not like something that looks like it's half the size of your hand.
1: Yeah, it's like the happy medium.
0: But the reason it lives in the drawer is because, one, I would feel ridiculous wearing it because I didn't play for the team, but also, where would I ever wear that? That would make sense. But the most important thing that I think you hit on in breaking down which ring. So I don't, for me, like, NFL, NBA, like, the sport doesn't really matter as much as I would want to ring for a team that either has never won or hasn't won in a long time, mm-hmm. like we're talking about the Knicks chasing their first championship in more than a half century, or an owner who has never experienced it. Like you said, you know, how the Jacksonville owner would go crazy, how Robert Kraft went crazy, how, like, even, you know, Wick Grosbeck in 2008, mm-hmm. you know, went crazy for those rings for the Celtics. And all, I'm sure the Seattle rings, even though it's not their first in a long, long time, I'm sure it's pretty nice.
1: Well, like, you know what it is?
0: That's what I would want.
1: It is right now an owner who has a butt ton of money to be able to spend on that.
0: Yeah.
1: And she's about to flip that franchise for $10 billion. So,
0: also true, yeah.
1: You know what? So it's the, hey, I'm leaving ring for, what is it, Paul Allen's sister, I think it is, who is now taking over that franchise. That's the, well, I'm going to be out of here soon, so we're going to spend some of the company's money and making sure that we got the best rings going. And that's kind of like her going away present in a way. So I could kind of understand those things being a little gaudier because the owner is halfway out the door with, you know, billions of dollars already.
0: Yeah, I think knowing full well that I wouldn't wear it anywhere and it would just be that cool keepsake with my name on the side and all of that, pass it down to your kids or whatever, I would want the most ridiculous, gaudy, fancy, creative, imaginative ring that you could find. And
1: you
0: some of these rings in the last couple of years, they come apart. Like, you take the top off and it shows the stadium inside it. I mean, they're spending out the wazoo to make these things happen.
1: You know, and the other thing too is you got these guys, and you can go back in the day and look up Bronco Nagurski, who had like a 19 size 19 finger or something like that. There are some of those O linemen who, like, their knuckles are jacked up and they need that mm-hmm. clasp to be able to, like, slide it off their finger, which is pretty crazy that they have that technology. See, this kind of gets into unique sports memorabilia, mm-hmm. Which I am terrible at. So one of my early years in radio, I got to do one of those, like, hey, you're playing with the Harlem Globetrotters and, you know, you're the overweight guy that they were. But they made me, like, a real jersey, and I left it there when I was done. And my family to this day, it was well before I knew my wife, you know, and she had like, they're my stepkids, but everybody still gives me all kinds of grief of, wow, they, like, had, like, a real jersey, like, you could have took that thing, and you're an idiot, and you left it there. Like, I never, like,
0: that's
1: all the
0: fun
1: people,
0: keeps it just to hang in the closet. You're never going to wear it again.
1: I, you know, I probably should have done better. But it's like, you know, the people and not to pull back the curtain for like radio listeners, but there are a lot of people in our business, right, in the broadcast business, mm-hmm. where it's like, I'm covering my first NBA finals, and they have like every lanyard or whatever. Like, those are different and weird and unique keepsakes. So they do come in different ways. Like, I know a lot of people who have, you know, covered the Super Bowl forever, who always get the Super Bowl program, and you don't mm-hmm. think of it until you find one from 1985 or something like that.
0: Yeah.
1: It was like, you know, a pristine Super Bowl program from when the Bears ended up steamrolling the Patriots. And then you're like, wow, this is really quite a cool, unique part of sports memorabilia. Adam, you know what I have in my attic for really no reason whatsoever? A run of old Sports Illustrateds.
0: Same here.
1: You do too. Yeah, I feel in 40 years we're going to be able to show the youngs, and they're going to be like, wow, this was the way people, like, read about sports.
0: This is how people read? You held it in your hand?
1: They mailed this to you?
0: What do you do? No, I have two gigantic tubs in my, you know, basement that are just tucked away, buried under whatever, that are hundreds of Sports Illustrateds from the, I don't know, decade or however long that I was a subscriber. And I just saved them all. I read them and I just, you know, threw them in a... But they're all, I mean, you know, I think I saved them probably because it was like, oh, one day I'm going to go through these and I'm going to pick out my ones with the favorite covers and I'm going to frame them. And, you know, instead they just live in this tub. And my wife will every once in a while walk by these bins knowing what is in them and just like, this is a cool fire hazard in the basement. Yeah, let's hang on to this. This is a great idea.
1: There's
0: got to be some worth to those, right?
1: Yeah, I think I have 93 through 98. I have like a whole bunch of Jordan championship. And when Jordan left, you know, they covered that story kind of sort of like everybody else did. It was like, all right, Mike loves baseball. We'll just let him go do that. And, you know, nobody will be the wiser. We didn't have the internet. We weren't investigating the way we were and all that kind of stuff. But, yeah, I think for me it would be the NBA ring. I feel like the NHL ring would be pretty boring. You know, how much gaudier can the Super Bowl rings get? And I probably wouldn't be much interested in anything else. A replica Stanley Cup if I won one.
0: That would be cool.
1: I'd rather have that than a ring.
0: Just getting your name on the Stanley Cup. I was going to say NHL, but I don't even think you get a ring for that. You get your name on the cup, though, and that right there is everything. Well, there's going to be a ring, obviously, on the line for either the Knicks or the Spurs. They're fighting for it. It's all on the line for a championship. This is Amber and Ian on ESPN Radio and the ESPN app.
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12: 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Brown to the Patriots. 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
1: I'm Ed Benke. The U.S. men's soccer team is getting ready for its first game of the World Cup tonight and will begin at the top of the hour in Inglewood. The United States will take on Paraguay. Defender Chris Edwards is in the starting lineup for the U.S. He is coming off an ankle injury. Earlier, Canada and Bosnia-Herzegovina played to a 1-1 tie in Toronto. The NBA Finals continue tomorrow night in San Antonio. It will be Game 5 between the Spurs and the Knicks, with New York looking to clinch the title. ESPN's Freddie Coleman says a couple of bench players for New York need to step up.
2: I had two guys that I have my eyes on, and they're not starters. They're shooting off the bench involving Landry Shamet and Miles McBride. Miles McBride has 11 total points in the series on the bench. 11. He's had donuts in Game 3 and Game 4. Landry Shamet was terrific in the first two games.
1: You can hear tomorrow night's game right here on ESPN Radio. The game can also be seen on ABC. To baseball, it's a busy Friday night with everybody in action, although a couple of games are delayed. Mariners and Nationals waiting out the rain. The Braves and Mets have done just that. They are underway in the top of the first. Yankees leading the Blue, rather trailing the Blue Jays 5-0 as they play in the fourth. In the fourth, the Brewers lead the Phillies 2-0. Dodgers playing without Shohei Ohtani, leading the first place in the AL Central, White Sox 2-1. Well, the Marlins and Pirates are tied at 2 as they play in the top of the seventh. Miami looking for its fifth win in a row. College Baseball World Series continues on ESPN. They're in the top of the fifth, where Ole Miss leads North Carolina by a count of 1-0. Also, the double elimination round, West Virginia defeated Troy 7-5.
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4: The Knicks have done it! The biggest comeback in NBA Finals history. Game 4 of the finals goes to New York. Incredible!
5: Jalen, one question, one word. How?
6: 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One word.
7: It's a game of runs. We believe in ourselves. We've come back before. We're battle-tested. We're mentally, we're tough. We're a resilient group, so we just stay with it.
8: You gotta have a little luck in life. You gotta have a little luck in sports. But you can also go make your own luck, too. And that was probably the biggest message

Amber and Ian. We are on Sirius XM Channel 80 as well. Back with Andy Gresh. I am Adam Kaufman. Thanks for hanging out with us. We got you until 10 o'clock Eastern. Some fun guests on the way. Plenty more surrounding the Stanley Cup Final. And we'll get to some college football. Check in on the Diamond. Obviously, NBA Finals. You got a pivotal, potentially closeout Game 5 ahead of us tomorrow. San Antonio backs against the wall, needing to win three in a row. The right mentality, certainly on the New York Knicks side. Yeah, Jalen Brunson asked earlier today about what it would mean to win a championship, and his answer, he's given it multiple times. So many on that team, this is their mantra, have given it. It's 0-0. 0-0, Gresh, 0-0.

0: 0000. But that's honestly, as cliche as it is, it's what you want to hear, because I actually think it's what these guys believe. The question, though, where does this title, assuming it happens, rank for the Knicks against the other two they won in the 70s? And in terms of just how it's celebrated, and this is a little bit recency bias, a little bit what have you done for me lately, but where does it rank in the scope of just recent championships and the way they're regarded across New York sports?
1: Yeah, I think there really is only one comparable, and I'll get to that. But in terms of Knick championships, oh, this one stands out above the rest. The league is very different. The competition is very different, and it's been a really long time. But I don't think that when the Knicks ultimately close this out and win this championship, I think it is behind the Rangers championship beating Vancouver, snapping the 54-year championship drought. A little more drama in that, okay? You could argue that even though Jalen Brunson is the best player on the team, I don't think relative to NBA history as a star, Jalen Brunson will rise in the NBA to the level of what Mark Messier did in the National Hockey League. And when you have a guy like that on that ride, guaranteeing what he did and then going out and doing it, and the fact that it was 54 years, a longer drought than the Knicks, to me, I mean, I remember that one vividly. You know, I was in college. I was around people from New York who were like, wow, this is kind of everything. And you had the superstar. You had the polarizing guy in the series. Even though Jalen Brunson is really good, the polarizing guy in this series is Victor Wembanyama, in my opinion. So if you're second to the Rangers, breaking a 54-year championship drought for a city with all kinds of championships like New York, it's pretty dadgum good.
0: Do you think the sport itself makes a difference in this conversation? You know,
1: no,
0: again, like Rangers fans are incredibly passionate, but just the popularity of the NBA, it's more than the NHL.
1: Yeah, I think it's just the connection to the fans. I really do, because the fan bases are really similar. I mean, if we're going to, you know, if we're going to get under the hood a little bit, if you're a team that plays in MSG, there will always be an overwhelming corporate feel and nature to it. And just because Mariska Hargitay couldn't jump around like it was prom night, you know.
0: Best night of her life.
1: I mean, that it was really something. Like, at one point, I was like, what is, like, this is almost an overreaction for crying out loud. But I know we didn't have kind of the celeb sightings like we did. But I think the connection of that team and the connection of Messier. You know, Mark Messier, Adam, really should be a guy that most modern fans would have forgotten, and he's a part of ESPN's coverage because of finals and performances like that.
0: Well, you're talking about an all-time player. I mean, he's 29, so I don't know what Jalen Brunson will become. I would say he's still ascending. He's obviously in his prime years. But you're talking about, in the form of Mark Messier, an all-time player, not an all-time Ranger, an all-time player in NHL history. Is Jalen Brunson going to be that? Is Jalen Brunson,
1: no.
0: You know, if his career ended tomorrow, is he even a Hall of Famer?
1: Who, Jalen Brunson?
0: Yeah.
1: Oh, 100%. Because
0: I know it's like the bar is lower to get into Springfield. I get
1: well,
0: that.
1: Well,
0: it's
1: look at it this way.
0: It's the Basketball Hall of Fame. Well, you know, he won a championship in college. That
1: I was going to say, because here is really, like, in terms of the career, once this championship is won by the Knicks, okay, Jalen Brunson will have been an NCAA champion, a second-round pick who made $200 million playing basketball, so he beat the odds there as a second-rounder. He's an all-NBA player and an NBA champion.
0: Multiple all-stars.
1: If he walked away after winning this championship, he already has a Hall of Fame resume based on the way the criteria kind of works in the Basketball Hall of Fame. And that's to take nothing away from Jalen Brunson. If he decided to retire after winning a championship, his career narrative would be second rounder who made $200 million and a multiple-time champion, a multiple-time All-Star, and multiple-time All-NBA. He is blown by whatever expectation anybody could have had for this dude. But here's the question. I think most Knicks fans look at Pat Ewing as the best Knick ever.
0: Over Clyde Frazier?
1: Okay, either one. Give me either one. Sure. Does the championship in the mind of a New York fan really elevate Jalen Brunson over Walt and Ewing? Or do even Knick fans say, boy, I love Jalen and he got me the championship, but if I'm in a schoolyard pick, I might pick the other two first.
0: So for Walt, let's start with Walt. I'm going to say the answer to Walt is no. Walt is a Hall of Famer, seven-time All-Star, multiple-time champion. He has two of them in the 70s against the Lakers, against Kareem and the Lakers. You know, obviously, that we could talk about eras and how there were, I think, 18 teams back then. There's obviously 30 now. It's a different game. Competition's different. Everything you outlined before, I agree. But Frazier has six All-NBAs. Seven all-defensive teams. He was all-rookie team. You know, if you care, all-star MVP. He's on the 75th anniversary team for the NBA. And this guy was, you know, did all of that as a Knick. You know, there were a few years at the end of his career with the Cavaliers, but he did all of that as a Knick. I don't see how Jalen Brunson, to me, at least one more ring after this one, provided he gets it, and a whole bunch of other accolades in order to get past Walt. Now, Ewing is a different case study because while he has the longevity, while he's got a billion All-Star appearances, 11 of them, seven All-NBA and three All-Defensive Team and all of that, he doesn't have the ring. And the ring matters. The ring gets you, you know, by a different door, into a different room with different people. And for an iconic franchise, which maybe the Knicks aren't in terms of what they've achieved, but longevity and the market and the reputation and the Mecca, Madison Square Garden, all of that, in that sense, it's an iconic team, even though it's just got just the two banners so far. I don't think Brunson and Ewing are close. I don't know if the ring by itself puts him over. But, you know, I would defer to New Yorkers. I would want to hear what the fans say.
1: Well, and how many New Yorkers recognize Walt Clyde Frazier for being an unbelievably great basketball player, or how many of them just know him as the guy with the funny suits?
0: Sure.
1: And our example is a dude that you and I knew, Tommy Heinsohn.
0: Yep.
1: A lot of people knew that Tommy Heinsohn was a great player, but there were more Celtic fans who knew about Tommy points than the points Tommy scored. So, you know, there is a little bit of the, you know, Walt's been around so long, some know him as a player, but are people going to be like, oh, that color analyst guy is better than Jalen Brunson right now? I wonder if the recency bias helps Brunson and the longevity kind of hurts Walt Frazier, but there's no question that guy is fantastic, and I love the way he dresses too. I just can't do it as a fat.
0: Gresh, I don't know what your expectations are for this next game. We'll get to that a little bit later, but Chris Canty was on Unsportsmanlike, and, well, he made his opinion clear.
2: Man, the Spurs gonna get smoked like a Newport. This is over. The Knicks are not like any other team. When they see the light at the end of the tunnel when it comes to a series, they put their foot on the gas. Think about it. Right after they won Game 3 against the Atlanta Hawks, right after they won their third game in the Hawks series, they won their fourth game by 50. The series against the Sixers, right after they got their third win of the series, they got the fourth win by 30. The Cavs series, after their third win, they got their fourth win by 37. The Spurs are going to get destroyed on Saturday night. They're going to lose by 30-plus. This is over. They don't have a chance in hell at being able to come back.
0: Closeout game's been pretty good for New York. There's no doubt about it. 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Coming up, it's time for a change. 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
5: High and deep to left, and Guerrero, he hits one away. 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
5: 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Ben Rice.
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0: Can you just explain how that thing fell apart in the fourth quarter?
1: I think it began before that. Can't really explain it right now. I don't know. We clearly weren't the most hungry in the second half.
2: The stakes of what we're playing for, to put as much good work into that first half as we did and get the lead that we had and not finish the job is disappointing, to say the least.

0: Chatham Kaufman. This show once again presented by Progressive Insurance. Making moves. Should the Spurs bench De'Aaron Fox for Dylan Harper? Now, as we know, Gresh, it's a 3-1 series, so obviously people are prone to overreaction. We heard Mitch Johnson earlier today, the head coach of the Spurs, talking about how he hasn't paid too much attention to the noise, but he knows it's out there. He knows he's been fired 100 times and Fox has been traded 100 times. And yeah, I would agree that there are questions about De'Aaron Fox's future in San Antonio. But here within this series, even if you want to point to the emergence of Harper here in his rookie year and what he is doing and how good he's been and all of that, has it been enough? And have you seen enough mistakes, especially in that second half of the latest game in Game 4, from De'Aaron Fox to say there needs to be a monumental change where you're getting rid of one of your more senior players and established NBA players, a former 25-point-per-game guy? Do they need to not literally bench him, but come crunch time, come second half, come fourth quarter, it's just got to be less Fox, more Harper?
1: Well, that's the thing. Like, I could sit here and say Dylan Harper needs to play more over De'Aaron Fox, but that doesn't mean De'Aaron Fox doesn't get the big minutes in the fourth quarter again because they think he won't, you know, soil himself like last time. Hmm. I think some of the late play time from De'Aaron Fox might be because the head coach behind the scenes ended up taking a lot of it on himself and saying, hey, I didn't coach us well enough in the final minute of that game. That's on me. Here's the lessons we all learn. Or is there a little bit of the, hey, De'Aaron, like, you've been in the league. You know when the shot clock is off, you should not be going to the rim type stuff. So, to me, I think some of that late playing time might be tied into, did the head coach look at the team and say, hey, I really could have done better? Now, I think we got to realize what can happen with Dylan Harper in there. And again, it is an elimination game for San Antonio, so you can't sit De'Aaron Fox and just like you said, Adam, you can't just bench him. But really it comes down to who gets the last 8 minutes of the game. Mm-hmm. If Dylan Harper's in there, then we know that De'Aaron Fox took a lot of the heat. If De'Aaron Fox is in there, minus some foul situation or an injury situation, I just think that De'Aaron Fox is probably going to be the guy in there with 8 minutes to go.
0: Some numbers in the series for anyone curious. De'Aaron Fox, the 28-year-old, again, established NBA player. He's averaging just north of 14 points across about almost 37 minutes. He's shooting 30% from three. Very efficient at the free throw line, 90%. Maybe next time dribble the ball out and go to the line. About 4 rebounds, 6.5 assists. Fox, however, is averaging 2 more points at 16.3 in 5.5 fewer minutes here in this series. He's shooting considerably better, about 48%, but only about 24 from three. Not so great from distance. Same success at the free throw line. Obviously, the assist numbers are lower. The rebound numbers much higher, right around 7. This kid has been impactful. There's no doubt about it. I just don't think you can suddenly remove Fox and his experience and some level of poise and playmaking ability. But Harper needs to get more fourth quarter run. How you elect to do that? Are they playing together? These are the situations I was literally just gonna say that to you.
1: Do you consider playing them together for a little while?
0: I definitely do.
1: I do too. You know, again, second, third quarter, you're not doing it. I mean, unless it works fabulously, then maybe if you're Mitch Johnson, you're doing it at the end of the game. But why not put them out there together, especially if you could maybe dictate some matchups and let those guys see if they can cook a little bit. But I'm kind of with you, Adam, in that, like, I don't see the Spurs being that reactionary organization that's just going to throw De'Aaron Fox under the bus. And not that this factors in a ton, okay? But if on the national stage in the NBA Finals, you're in a closeout game and you don't play the guy, how do you turn around and then trade him? How do you tell teams there's value?
0: Hurts the value.
1: There? Yeah.
0: Yep.
1: Like, if you want to limit the minutes, that doesn't embarrass him or anything like that. But if you sit the guy, or if he only plays like 10 minutes in this game six, then oof. There are game five, excuse me. Boy, that's a tough thing to do to then turn around if you do want to move this guy.
0: Also, and this is maybe the slightly unspoken part, Fox has had his issues, for sure. But Wemby has been a much bigger problem.
1: Yeah.
0: It's been a bad series for Wemby.
1: Yeah, that is not unfair at all.
0: This is, you know, I don't know, again, he's got to take it upon himself. I mean, there are only so many different ways to stop a 7'4" alien. Now, I know he's not muscularly robust, and that will come with time. Not that he's ever, you compared him to Jason Tatum in that, you know, maturity over time, how he looked coming into the league versus eventually now. That's not going to happen to Wemby. Wemby's never going to look like a refrigerator like Tatum does, but more like a Karl Anthony Towns maybe, like just fill out a little bit more muscle for a guy of that stature, that size, that frame. That could happen, absolutely. But there are so many things, and I think a lot of them are mental. It's not ability, it's not skill, it's mental. But Evan Cohen on Sportsmanlike was on the show and explored this area. Do you sit De'Aaron Fox?
2: We're in the midst of a great, great NBA season. The 25-26 NBA season has been phenomenal. The way they get there is for the 26-27 season to start. And what I mean by that is Dylan Harper in, De'Aaron Fox out. That's how they get there. This is now game one of the 26-27 season if you're the Spurs. There's no more like, De'Aaron Fox was an all-star. We gave him this huge deal. I'm sorry. You want to get back into it. Dylan Harper maybe even starts, but definitively plays more minutes than De'Aaron Fox. De'Aaron Fox is in that sixth man role, whether literally or hypothetically or practically, whatever it is. Go in. Score. Get out. That's it.
0: I am starting De'Aaron Fox. I'm not benching him literally for Dylan Harper. I'm starting De'Aaron Fox. I'm seeing how the game goes, and I will be willing to adjust accordingly along the way. And if that means more fourth quarter minutes down the stretch for Harper, so be it. Tune in for baseball action this Sunday as the Red Sox host the Rangers. Coverage begins at 6:30 Eastern on ESPN Radio and the ESPN app. Coming up, all eyes on Game 5. 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
1: I'm Ed Mankin. World Cup action for the U.S. men's soccer team is about to get underway in Southern California. The U.S. is moments away from its match against Paraguay. Defender Chris Edwards is in the starting lineup for the U.S. He is coming off an ankle injury. Meanwhile, earlier it was Canada earning a draw with Bosnia-Herzegovina with a late goal. It is an off night in the NBA Finals with the Knicks and Spurs set to play Game 5 in San Antonio tomorrow night. The Knicks will look to wrap up the title, but Hall of Famer Magic Johnson said the last game to clinch in the crown is still usually the toughest.
2: That's very true, because the team that you're playing is desperate. This, in this case, is better for the Spurs because they're going home after giving away a game, right? So their home fans, the crowds, will get them going.
1: Johnson appearing on ESPN's Get Up. You can hear the game on ESPN Radio tomorrow night, and you can see it on ABC. Now to baseball, where the Miami Marlins are looking for their sixth win in a row, and they appear to be on their way in Pittsburgh. They have an 8-2 lead as they play in the bottom of the eighth inning. Also in baseball, the Orioles lead the Padres 7-3 as they play in the sixth. In the seventh, the Guardians lead the Tigers 3-1. The Dodgers are playing without Shohei Ohtani. He's still dealing with a knee problem, but they lead the White Sox 2-1 in the fifth. The Blue Jays lead the Yankees 5-3 as they play in the fifth inning. And the Braves and Mets, after a rain delay, are now tied at 2. Also, the Brewers leading the Phillies 5-0. The College Baseball World Series on ESPN in the sixth inning. Ole Miss leads North Carolina 1-0.
3: Hey, it's Michelle Smallman, and coming up Monday, I'll tell you which NFL team that made the playoffs last season that I'm most concerned about heading into this season. It's on Sportsmanlike, 6 a.m. Eastern, right here on ESPN Radio, ESPN2, and ESPNU.
4: Harper about to receive the ball. He's got it. Sideline left. Inbound over the top. Castle has it. Lost it. Take it away. The Knicks have done it. The biggest comeback in NBA Finals history. Game 4 of the Finals goes to New York. Incredible. And the Knicks are as close to an NBA championship as they've been since 1994, up 3-1.
5: 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The soccer getting going. Of course, United States and Paraguay. We'll keep an eye on that. But we're talking NBA Finals with Andy Gresh. I'm Adam Kaufman. We bring in Monica McNutt, ESPN basketball analyst, of course, on the call for the Knicks throughout the season, 880 ESPN New York. Monica, are Knicks fans, supporters, followers allowed to declare this thing over yet?
6: No. In fact, in talking to the ones that I've known the longest and have been fans for the longest, they're like, this is the experience that they're accustomed to. It's not done until it's done. And of course, they're very close, but even the players, for that matter, you know, have maintained a job's not done mentality. And so I think it's appropriate for fans to adopt that as well.
1: Monica, there's the line, our greatest strength is our greatest weakness. Arguably, for the San Antonio Spurs, I'll say it nicely, it's inexperience and youth. But is that weakness on the court now their greatest strength going into Game 5 because they're young and they don't know any better? They can move on from this maybe quicker than a veteran team could.
6: That's a great way to spin it, and I think they would tell you that, yes, that is the answer. But what I am looking at a little bit deeper than that is, because we can't manufacture years of experience in the moment, but we can look at what the experience of these four games so far has provided. And so I've been talking to fans that are here at the hotel where we're staying. In the short term, right, their experience as far as being able to close games tight has not been a positive one. So I'm interested in how they're going to respond. Whether you believe that folks didn't leave the Garden because their fandom runs that deep or because the tickets were that high, everybody stood in to watch that 29-point comeback. And I do think amongst this team, there is a real belief that if it's tight late, we're going to be the team that comes out on top based on previous success so far. So to spin that back to the Spurs specifically, I don't know if their experience is actually something that they can spin, or inexperience is actually something that they can spin as a positive, because right now what they put on tape is that they don't know how to close.
5: Yeah, I saw a tweet earlier today, Monica, that said game one, Spurs led by 14, lost. Game two, Spurs led by 14, lost. Game three, Spurs led by 12, won. Game four, Spurs led by 29, lost. And I kind of snarkily replied, well, I guess they should probably just lead by less. You know, tends to work out better for them. Is there something? I know these like big runs happen in the NBA. You know, 15-point leads in the NBA today just isn't what it was 30 years ago. It's a different game, the 3-point shooting, all of it. But is there something about getting out in front seemingly comfortably for San Antonio that just isn't meshing well for them?
6: So I think, and I've been sitting with this actually, most recent episode of 7 p.m. in Brooklyn with Carmelo Anthony and my guy Kazim Femiwe, we kind of were talking about this because what percentage is what, right? Is it about the Spurs' inability to maintain a lead? Now, granted, guys, a 14-point lead over the course of 82 games in an NBA regular season is nothing. Like, that's literally nothing, right? Let alone versus a Knicks team that has just come back after deficit in the postseason. So is it the Spurs' inability, or is it the Knicks just our team that is not going to give up? Now, I don't know off the top of my head, but I think you could also go back and look at some of those games. In the game that the Knicks lost, no, they never actually had a lead in that one. Maybe momentarily, but it wasn't significant. But I have watched this team give up leads too, not in this particular series. So I think the only thing I can come up with is that the Spurs get tight late and they get fatigued. We can look back at what they were able to do in the Western Conference Finals, and outside of Game 6 and 7, which I was hugely impressed with, even though Victor Wembanyama would get to his numbers statistically, you could tell from game to game who had won the previous game because I thought he would look sluggish or slower and less energetic. And I think the Spurs are wearing down a bit, and that is kind of what happens late. I mean, I think 14 is not a significant lead, but I guess maybe in the finals it is. But I think fatigue makes mice of us all.
7: Monica, the day after the blown lead, if you're Mitch Johnson, how would you have handled it? Like, I wonder how much he put it on him and said, listen, guys, I could have coached this better in the final, you know, 25 seconds. You know, you got to acknowledge mistakes were made by a veteran player. But if you're Mitch Johnson, how do you kind of handle it the day after the blown lead?
6: I think you go back and you have to look at the positives. In fact, I'm going to steal this from Rasheed Wallace, who is our guest, guys, because he's now coaching. And he was like, you put together a tape of the positives. He said, yeah, you're going to look at the things you could have tightened up, but because this team is so young and you were so close, you put together a tape of the positives. And you continue to hammer home that we're right there. There are just a few small adjustments that we need to make. I also think, to me, Mitch Johnson probably is apologizing. He should be. I mean, they had two timeouts. Yeah. People are now questioning whether or not Stephon Castle stepped out of bounds. Like, they had challenges available. Like, all of these things are coming into question. And I just wonder how well he prepared his guys to be successful in the moment. Like, we all felt the momentum shifting in the building. I'm sure that the Spurs felt it as well. You know, Charles Barkley was heavy on the fact that, and I don't know if this number is 100% correct, but they took eight threes, right, and consecutively, and they didn't need to do that. So I think there is room to evaluate the coaching in terms of what happened for the Spurs. But you have another opportunity, and this thing is not done yet. It's 1-4, and historically, while it is not done often, we know that teams have come back from 3-1, and so I'm sure he's telling his group, why not us?
5: Monica McNutt, ESPN basketball analyst, on with us on Amber and Ian with Andy Gresh, Adam Kaufman. Monica, a conversation we were having a little while ago. I don't know if De'Aaron Fox is a member of the Spurs opening night next year, but I know he's still very much part of what they do right now. And it hasn't been going well for him throughout this series, especially the second half of that breakdown in game four. Do we need to see, for the Spurs to be successful, less Fox, more Dylan Harper in this next game?
6: It sure seems like that chorus is getting louder and louder, right? If you go back and look at the turnovers without Fox in the Western Conference, okay, there's that. That is like, okay, we need Fox. Neither one of them are shooting the ball tremendously well. Dylan Harper has been practically automatic at the rim. I don't know the hesitation on why this has not been pulled already, but it does feel like now you're trying everything. It's do or die. There's no time to be cute and hold anything in the cannon, if you will, because you're up against the wall. So I'm a big fan of Dylan Harper. I think it is probably time for that to go ahead and happen.
7: If we end up with a Knicks closeout in Game 6 at MSG, is there enough security to be able to handle that situation?
6: I know.
7: It was nutty after the comeback. I can't imagine what MSG would be like for a championship celebration.
6: I know. I've been joking with my colleagues, like, we just need to pack night bags because we're not going to make it home. Like, it's just going to be insane. I know. I will say this. There's a line for sportsmanship as competitors. I do think there's a line for sportsmanship as fans. And unfortunately, some folks masquerading as Knicks fans have crossed those lines in New York. And I hope that those few bad apples don't spoil it for the bunch. But it's going to be insane. And I think as insane, night of is probably the celebratory parade. But New York's a big city. They've held many a big-time event. I think they will rise to the occasion. But, yeah. I'm just bracing to be as patient as possible and celebrate something that literally fans have been waiting for 50 years to have happen.
8: Monica, last one for you before we let you go. Here's what I want to know. We didn't get a lot of celebrity presence in San Antonio games 1 and 2. I mean, obviously Ben Stiller's there, Timothy Chalamet's there, Spike Lee's there, Fat Joe's there. But then back at MSG, everyone under the sun is there. Even Taylor Swift masquerading as a Knicks fan when she was rooting against the team when she was supporting Cleveland, you know, just a few weeks ago. How many of these celebrity Knicks fans are going to go to San Antonio for a potential closeout game?
6: So, actually, at the pool, I was within earshot of one of the guys who helps to organize the Jet. And I think the same faces that we saw in at the Eastern Conference Finals, Stiller, Spike, Tracy, Fat Joe, I can say with confidence, Chalamet probably, I can say with confidence, I think those guys are going to be here tomorrow. After that, I'm not sure what this is going to look like. But I bumped into many a fan that I was like, packing up and having this experience to come here was less expensive than it was to get a ticket in the Garden. So there's going to be a strong fan presence. We'll see how many of the celebrity fans show up.
7: And let me just state this, as a fat, I'm offended at Fat Joe because he's not fat anymore. So,
6: I'm sorry.
7: Well, no. We're good. It's his fault.
8: He goes by the name. It's not you.
7: Yeah, it's an issue with Fat Joe. Where's Slim Joe? I mean, it's not going to ruin his rep, for crying out loud, anyway.
6: So funny.
7: Monica, have a heck of a time down there in San Antonio. It should be a blast, and thanks for joining us here on ESPN Radio.
6: Thanks, guys. Have a great show.
7: We'll see you.
8: Thanks, Monica. Again, Monica McNutt, ESPN basketball analyst. Is it time to be held accountable? We will explore. This is Amber and Ian on ESPN Radio and the ESPN app.
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0: Team USA and Paraguay underway in their first Group D match. And you know, what did I say earlier? I said the U.S. needed to score an early goal and then just kind of go into prevent defense. Well, guess what, Gresh? Only about 7.5 minutes into the action, not only did Team USA score, it was an own goal. Paraguay player kicked it right into his own net.
1: And Paraguay had done a really good job of not allowing goals during their, you know, run to the World Cup. In the 18 games that I'd referenced earlier, I think they had allowed like 10 goals or something like that. And they'd never been blown out. But kicking it in their own net is something I don't think anyone expected. I just, golly. You know, I try. I do. Like, I try to watch these games. I wanna respect the World Cup and try to give soccer a chance. And then, you know, I see people flopping around. They hate it in the NBA, but at least we've accepted the NBA as one of our sports. I do wonder what the casual audience watching some of these games will think about the contact or lack thereof. And the U.S. had a great scoring chance here. And I don't know any of the names of the players or whatever, but it was
0: Christian Pulisic anyway, right? Yeah, was, I don't know if he was involved.
1: No, was it? I mean, I know Pulisic, but I always look for tattooed arm, and the angle ended up getting cut off. Well, I'll tell you, Adam, it looks like they got what 80,000-85,000 people. I mean,
0: it's a packed house at SoFi, absolutely.
1: At L.A. Stadium.
0: Celebrities are there.
1: You know what it is? The World
0: Tom
1: Cup.
0: Tom Cruise is even there.
1: But the World Cup reminds me, like, if you played like early Madden or something like that, and they might not put in there that it was Gillette Stadium, Boston Stadium, New York Stadium, L.A. Stadium feels like something that would be in a video game because don't want to pay for the rights to be able to put the name of the stadium in there or something like that. It's very bland and vanilla, but it really lets you know how gangster the FIFA organization really is. Like, they just do not care, period.
0: Well, you talk about flopping and that sort of thing in soccer. One thing that makes soccer a pretty dangerous sport, we always talk about concussions in the NFL, and obviously it's an issue in a sport like lacrosse too, but they don't wear helmets in soccer, Gresh, and two guys just went up for a header and banged heads at a pretty good speed and seemingly, they're both down on the ground just writhing in pain. This sport. Ugh,
1: you know what? Goodness. You know what has happened in this sport, though, Adam? Lots of betting on soccer, including the World Cup.
0: Yeah, I am invested myself. And I think this one, I think this one can get out of hand if Team USA can add another.
1: Yeah, maybe so. But there are other sports that have big betting news going on.
0: Yes, that's true. Well, that World Cup update is brought to you by Gusto. 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
2: Texas Tech quarterback Brennan Soresby has been granted a temporary injunction to play football while his lawsuit against the NCAA continues.
3: College football is filled with upsets. The fact that a Lubbock judge ruled that way, I would not call an upset.
4: What could he have done that would have tilted the seesaw the other direction? Like, how egregious would the offenses have to have been?
5: Gambling is so pervasive right now. There's probably so much more of this going on, and we act like this is a one-time isolated situation. It is not.
0: All right, well, you probably have heard and read about this. Brennan Soresby has been ruled eligible to play, as you just heard, after the first two games of 2026 by a Texas judge, even though he placed thousands of sports bets as a college athlete and even bet on his own team when a redshirt freshman at Indiana a couple of years back. Now, this decision has really upset coaches, administrators at universities across the country. Schools are threatening to not play Texas Tech in any sports. What do you make of how all of this is unfolding?
1: Well, I mean, it's complicated because the NCAA is feckless. And thank you, Mark Emmert, in the last years of your NCAA presidency of greasing the skids to everything just being completely cattywampus in college football right now. Mark Emmert did the, fine, you guys want to, go ahead, you do it, you know? And now look at what we have. We have an institutional authority that has no teeth whatsoever. Charlie Baker, who now runs the NCAA, is turned into Congress to try to get help. I thought, Adam, that all of the leagues, and it would have been something that everyone would agree to, okay, is that don't bet on your team. Yes, we have sports betting. Yes, we can flag it now. It's not like the way it was when it was, you know,
0: it's
1: on
0: so
1: scratch
0: much easier
1: pads.
0: Now.
1: It's easier, but able to track it. That's why these people like Brendan Sorsby are getting busted. And the fact that
0: that's what I mean. It's so much easier to track it.
1: And the fact that the NCAA or the Big 12 doesn't want to police this, it is the last bastion of money that these conferences have not all jumped in on. And yes, there are some who are positioned pretty well, but it's the last area, I think, where there could be some growth in terms of money for these conferences, and they can't even keep the sanctity of that. And Adam, one other thing. These conferences stayed together through realignment, through realigning television money, through getting different television deals, to eventually working their way into the college football playoff. You want something that's going to divide conferences, right? You want to split up the SEC in terms of a situation like this, where you got one, and I know they're in the Big 12, but imagine if this were an SEC quarterback, Adam, and 15 of the other teams in the league went, nope, you shouldn't do that. And there's one team that wants to stand up and go, yeah, well, we kind of can. You want to wreck these conferences? Let stuff like this come up with Sorsby and gambling and showing like you don't have any teeth in terms of how you're going to penalize these kids, or just tell them to get out, because you got to protect the sanctity of the game. And the conferences have done enough to damage it. They can't let people start to think that the kids are just betting on the games.
0: So on Thursday, yesterday, with obviously the World Cup getting underway, this school, Texas Tech, put out a roughly 20-minute video, including the school president, athletic director, the head coach, Joey McGuire, all talking about Sorsby and the ruling. A literal, visible roundtable discussion about this. And I will admit, I thought it was pretty funny. TCU, its football account, responded. I don't know if you saw this. Just the meme with, I ain't watching all that. I'm happy for you, though, or sorry that it happened, that whole thing. Like, schools are, again, livid, kind of poking fun at the thing. Joey McGuire, again, Texas Tech head coach, says people are too caught up in Sorsby playing football.
6: Yeah, I think right now so many people are pointing the finger of like, well, he's going to play. He can play is what the judge said. What we're trying to do is get him into a healthy space to where he feels great about what he's doing and he can deal with this addiction in a healthy way. And that's day by day.
1: If this guy's this big a degenerate, then move on.
0: Yeah, well, that's the thing. And not exactly your point from before, but I guess I'm surprised this is where the school is planting its flag. And this is the guy, like the hill they're willing to die on for a player who's not this top prospect future of the NFL kind of situation. But regardless, we'll see how it plays itself out. Meanwhile, at the doorstep of destiny, it's back to the Stanley Cup Final. 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
1: I'm Ed Benkin. The U.S. and Paraguay are in the first half in Los Angeles. The Americans had a 1-0 lead until seconds ago. It is now 2-0. The U.S. has just doubled its lead. 2-0 the U.S. over Paraguay in the World Cup. The first goal coming on an own goal as Weston McKennie's pass went off an opponent in front of the net. So the U.S. just seconds ago doubling its lead to 2-0 in the World Cup. Now to the NBA Finals, which resume tomorrow night in San Antonio. It'll be Game 5 between the Spurs and the Knicks. After the collapse in Game 4, Victor Wembanyama was asked if fatigue was a factor.
2: Definitely a factor, but it's the playoffs. Everybody's just as tired. And, I mean, it shouldn't even be a factor in the game. It's, I mean, now we've got 2 days between games. It's not going to be a factor.
1: Tomorrow night's game can be heard on ESPN Radio and seen on ABC. Update on what we thought was the second U.S. goal was waved off due to an offside, so it remains 1-0 U.S. over Paraguay in the World Cup. In baseball, one final already for tonight. The Marlins make it 6 in a row as they pound the Pirates in Pittsburgh 8-3. Also tonight, the Guardians lead the Tigers 3-2 as they are in the top of the ninth inning. In the eighth inning, the Orioles lead the Padres 7-3. After 7, the Red Sox are on top of the Rangers 7-1. The White Sox in first place in the AL Central were down 2-1 of the Dodgers. They now lead 8-2. Brewers lead the Phillies 6-0 as they play the eighth inning in Milwaukee. And the Astros lead the Royals 9-5 in the bottom of the third.
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4: And this one is over. 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

0: 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With Andy Gresh, I'm Adam Kaufman. Team USA 1-0 against Paraguay about 30 minutes into their Group D World Cup debut here to begin this tournament.
1: It's 2-0. You're about to see it on your feed, I think, pretty soon.
0: I was just about to say it was 2-0 for a fleeting second. Yep. Offsides called it back, and yep, there we go.
1: Was it
0: the same? I think it was the same guy, too.
1: I think so. I don't.
0: This time it counts, Gresh.
1: That's what I know, is that this time 2-0. It does count. Yep.
0: 2-0. Who played the over?
1: I was trying to see the name on the back of the jersey. I mean, like I don't know. You get used to the teams or whatever, and identifying it in hockey is something that Sean McDonough is very good at. Me trying to do it for soccer, I don't know. That guy's name could be Gimmick Schnabitz. I'd have no idea. I can't read on the back of the dadgum jersey. Balogun ended up score, and Bobadilla.
0: Oh, there you go.
1: I think it was scored. It's not as tricky as some of those hockey names, but nevertheless.
0: Sean McDonough, ESPN NHL play-by-play commentator, kind enough to join us here. He has been traveling here, there, and everywhere, back and forth between Carolina and Vegas. Surely

0: a little bit tired here as he gets himself ready for the next contest on Sunday in Vegas of the Stanley Cup Final. Sean, how you doing?
1: I'm doing well, Adam. Andy, hi. How you guys doing?
2: Very good, Sean. Hey, Sean, Adam and I were chopping this up in the old off-air. Is soccer the only thing that you don't have on the resume? Like,
1: I've done a lot of soccer, actually, before you were alive. But when I first started out at Nesson, one of my first jobs at Nesson when I wasn't long out of Syracuse University was doing college soccer, a lot of BU, UConn, back in the day when UConn was a real powerhouse in college soccer. And I did the national championship game at least once for ESPN, I think maybe twice. But again, it was 100 years ago. Matter of fact, Indiana, you could probably Google it. Indiana played Howard in the national championship game. And if you ask me who won, I don't remember.
2: Oh, boy. It's great stuff.
0: I'm going to look it up. Absolutely. Yeah. Well, let's talk about the Stanley Cup Final.
1: A couple years ago, the great PR people at ESPN, we were here at the Aria in Las Vegas, and the nice ESPN PR people put out little, like, baseball cards about all the announcers who were working on the NHL All-Star Game, and one of them asked me, how many sports have you done on national TV?
2: Yeah.
1: So I had to add it all up, and soccer was included, and it added up to 11. So,
0: my goodness.
1: Yeah, it just means I'm old and been around
0: Sean,
1: a long time.
0: If you're wondering, it was December 4th, 1988, and Indiana won 1-0 at Bill Armstrong Stadium to claim their third title.
1: I think Jerry Yeagley was the legendary coach or something. I apologize to his family and fans if I am mispronouncing that. But it was a long time ago. But it was fun. I enjoy soccer. When I was at Syracuse as a student, a lot of my best pals were soccer players, actually.
0: This Stanley Cup Final here is so wildly entertaining, so incredibly unpredictable, so back and forth. We've seen Carolina with the change in net to Bussey, obviously, winning its last couple here, and now on the cusp up 3-2 of closing out the John Tortorella-led Vegas Golden Knights on Sunday. We'll see if it winds up happening, but I feel like the only thing in these games, all of them, that we can depend on, Sean, our goals. We just know we're getting scoring. From there, who wins? I have no idea.
1: Yeah, well, it's definitely been way more high scoring than I think everybody thought. I mean, coming into the Stanley Cup Final, Carolina had played 13 games in the playoffs, won 12 of them, had given up more than two goals only once in 13 games. And then, you know, in this Stanley Cup Final, in the first four games, each team scored at least three goals in every game. So, and it was just so surprising because these two teams are known most more than anything for their defense. So I think the game last night, game five, kind of settled into, as a matter of fact, I read some quotes from Jordan Staal and some others. They said, you know, that's really more like Hurricanes hockey. They, you know, they held Vegas to two and, you know, really played the game. It wasn't as up and down. Ray described it. Ray Ferraro was being a little bit choppy during the broadcast last night. And I do think they got it to kind of the way they want it to be last night. And I think if they can get it to go like that again, you know, on Sunday night in game six, then they have a very good chance of wrapping up the cup in that game.
2: Sean, I think to a lot of people on the outside of the hockey world, they would hear about the story of Brandon Bussey making his first career playoff start in the Stanley Cup Final, then turning around and winning both of those games. And a lot of people on the outside would be like, oh my gosh, what, like, that is nutty. When you sit and talk to Brandon Bussey, you've sat and talked to thousands of athletes over the years. It's a huge moment. It's a big spot. The kid's being thrown into the fire. When you've had a chance to sit and talk to Brandon Bussey, what has stood out to you, Sean?
1: Well, we haven't because, you know, we didn't know, you know, we didn't know he was going to start for the first time in game four until literally he led the team out onto the ice here in Vegas and went in front of the net and took the warm-up shots. And Freddie Anderson wasn't even dressed. So, and we don't get a lot of access to the players. Now, I've certainly seen some of his interviews and read some of the quotes and talked to people who talked to him. And I think the thing that his teammates say, and everybody's been around and say, you know, he's loose and relaxed. And, you know, he's talked about, you know, he's overcome so much. I mean, being 27 years old, never having played in the NHL until this year, I think there's probably times, I'm sure, where he thought about packing it in. But it's a good thing that he didn't, both for himself and for, Carolina, because, if they didn't have him, this would likely be a different story. So he's a great story, part of what makes sports great. I think you see more of that kind of thing in hockey than maybe you do a lot of the other sports. But, he's made a difference in the series. He's been the best goalie, even though he hasn't played as much as Hart and Anderson have.
0: You mentioned Jordan Staal before and just the consistency that he has shown for Carolina throughout this series. I mean, a goal scorer that can't be stopped. What have you made from his performance?
1: Well, it's kind of out of nowhere. I mean, he's a very solid player. He scored 20 goals in the regular season, which isn't nothing. But I don't think even himself, I don't think anybody would have expected 6 goals in 5 games. Become the 5th guy in the history of the Stanley Cup final to score in 5 straight games, and some of them are the all-time legends of the game. And he's not just scoring. He's an excellent defender. He is a tremendous face-off man. He's won a lot of face-offs in this series and a lot of really big face-offs. He's out there killing penalties. He's the leader of their team. That was kind of funny when, before game one, they had a press conference, and Rod Brind'Amour was asked at the group media setting about his leadership style, and he'd rather answer anything else than a question about himself, and he immediately said Jordan Staal is the leader of this team. And I think the players, I think Rod's probably overstating that. To me, Rod is the Carolina Hurricanes and is the face of the franchise and has been for a long time. But Jordan Staal has had a remarkable series, and I think if they win it in 6 games, it's quite likely he'd be the Conn Smythe winner, when you would have said 2 games ago, you could give that award to Mitch Marner right now.
2: Sean, Vegas obviously moved on from Bruce Cassidy. They make the change. They bring in Tortorella. How is this team different, if at all, with Tortorella, or is it just a different voice leading a good team?
1: Yeah, I think it's the latter, and he's even said that, he knew he had a better team. Stylistically, it's a successful style that's worked for Bruce Cassidy, not just here in Vegas, but obviously it worked in Boston before that, and will probably work somewhere else if he gets another opportunity. But, I think the thing that he wanted to do is lighten the mood a little bit. And he also benefited from, Carter Hart returning, because to me, the biggest difference beyond the coaching has been the goaltending, at least until this Stanley Cup final. And Hart has definitely dropped off a little bit. But, when Torts got the job, Carter Hart came back after being out for 3 months in the second game that Tortorella coached. And, he, for the most part, had been tremendous. So I think that's the biggest reason. I do think Torts has pushed the right buttons, especially in just kind of managing the group. But, in terms of X's and O's and that kind of thing, they really haven't changed much of anything. A couple little tweaks here and there.
0: Sean, before we let you go, do you think you will be going back to Carolina next week?
1: It's a great question, Adam. I don't know. It's hard to tell. There's such a thin margin between these two teams. I do think if I was Vegas, I'd be a little concerned, as I said, that the last game, Carolina really seemed to find its game, and they got better goaltending, too. And, Dusty doesn't look like a guy who's going to give up a softie or two. He might. Who knows? But the way this series has gone, it's been exciting from moment one. Literally 25 seconds into the series, we got our first goal. So I think it's destined for a game 7. I'll say Vegas wins on home ice, and we have a game 7 back in Raleigh on Wednesday.
0: Sean McDonough,
1: ESPN. If it happened the other way, that wouldn't surprise me at all either. I mean, these two teams are so evenly matched.
0: It's been a wildly entertaining series, and I'm sure it'll be a great next game or two, however long it lasts. Again, Sean, ESPN NHL play-by-play commentator. Sean, thank you so much. Enjoy the game or games, and we'll look forward to hearing you on the next sport after that.
1: All right, guys. Well, we're going to take a little time off, and we'll be back in the fall for some college football. It's been about 10 months on the road, so
2: got to get that
1: R&R.
2: That's
1: golf.
2: Right. Got to get that. I was going to say that July August golf in New England. You got to cash in after waiting out all year.
1: You know it, Andy, very well, and I'm looking forward to doing just that.
2: Very good.
0: Sean, thank you, Sean.
2: Thank you, man. Great.
1: Thank
2: stuff.
1: You, guys.
2: Oh, he's
0: absolutely
2: awesome.
0: He's the best.
2: We should have known he did soccer.
0: I don't know if I could name 11 sports.
2: I mean,
0: he's done 11 sports on national TV. I don't know if I could name what those 11 would be.
2: I was gonna make the joke with him that a couple of them had to have been on the Ocho.
0: Yeah, right. Seriously,
2: no, I mean, 11.
0: John, have you called cornhole? have you done miniature golf?
2: I want him to do. Could you imagine Sean McDonough doing darts? Have you ever seen that dart player, Stephen Bunting, S-T-E-P-H-E-N, Stephen
0: yeah, okay.
2: Bunting walkout? It's like
0: no.
2: The guy walks out to titanium. He looks like he works at, you know, your car dealership. But there's 12,000 people in an arena going nuts for this guy walking out to titanium to throw darts.
0: Some of these guys in some of those more niche sports, personalities in and of themselves. I mean, not unlike Pete Weber, you know, the bowling guy.
2: Yeah, exactly.
0: Hall of Famer, same kind of deal. All right, we're going to step aside. Coming up, though, the stage is set. This is Amber and Ian on ESPN Radio and the ESPN app.
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13: Hey, it's Evan Cohen. 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

0: Paraguay, and I wouldn't be surprised if you get a somewhat similar final score when all is said and done. Just USA dropping down into, you know, a prevent clock-killing defense. Paraguay has really no offense to speak of anyway. This game should end, in theory, albeit about an hour from now, with a similar score. That wouldn't surprise me in the least. Want to thank everyone who has been part of today's show, by the way. We had Jeff Carlisle, ESPN soccer reporter, way back at the beginning of the show previewing this match. All is going well. U.S. is well on its way to three big points. Of course, Skip Johnson, whose Oklahoma baseball team has a big matchup with Alabama in the College World Series to begin his team's run tomorrow. A little while ago, Sean McDonough, ESPN NHL play-by-play commentator, getting us ready for Game 6, a potential closeout game for Carolina in Las Vegas in a couple of days. And, of course, Monica McNutt was on with us, ESPN basketball analyst, getting ready for what may be the end of the NBA Finals if the Knicks can close the deal in Game 5 against the San Antonio Spurs, down in Texas. Andy Gresh, Adam Kaufman, of course, Amber and Ian on ESPN Radio and the ESPN app. Gresh, what do you think? I mean, does this end? San Antonio is roughly a 5.5-point favorite on the DraftKings Sportsbook, but will this be the end, or do we see a Game 6?
1: Yeah, I think we see a Game 6, but I love the Knicks plus the points. I don't know how you can't, given the way the Knicks have played so far this year. It's just too many points at home. I kind of feel like the odds makers think that maybe this is one of those deals where San Antonio gets an early lead, and the USA has just scored again. Number 20, whose name I don't know,
0: has stoppage time
1: put it in the upper left-hand corner. It would be the one hole. I guess it would be on a hockey goalie.
0: I got to wait five more minutes for this to happen on my TV,
1: It went glove side high, and the U.S. has a 3-0 lead now over Paraguay with
0: Nice shot.
1: They're almost to
0: Isn't that the guy that scored the second goal?
1: Yeah, number 20. They're almost at the end, I think, of the 5 minutes of extra time. Who was it again now?
2: Balogun.
1: All right, Balogun scores again. And they're almost at the end of this 5 minutes of extra time. I do know they have rosters online, but it's a fantastic job by the U.S. You know, it started with Paraguay kicking it in their own net, and then I know that our bosses came in, or one of our bosses said, "Oh yeah, the goals are about to come." Fuller and Balogun ends up with two goals in the first half, and the U.S. has a 3-0 lead. And just real quickly, this is exactly what the doctor ordered for the casual fan. Because if you're just a casual soccer fan, what are you thinking is going to happen? Hey, I'm not real familiar with a lot of these guys. I'm not going to go online and look up a roster. I'm just going to flip it on, and am I going to get some action? And if you sat down and you gave this game a chance, the first half has given you reason as a casual soccer fan to reload and watch another game. They've given you enough action. I don't know if Fuller and Balogun is going to, you know, take the world by storm or be trending on Twitter tomorrow morning because everybody's blown away by the performance. But for a casual, you got some excitement and action tonight, and it looked like the U.S. team belonged. And if people now check out after this first half, they saw enough that's going to get them back for another game.
0: Well, you know, you just actually said something really important that I hadn't thought about, which is that social media, obviously, in this age, is more prevalent and more important, more impactful than it's ever been, not only in terms of coverage, but just the way that we consume content. And this is really kind of the first time that American men's soccer has been relevant in the

0: social media age. So if people are like crazy consuming what could be a shutout, clean sheet win tonight on their way to the next match, that could spike some viewership and some popularity pretty immediately.
1: Yeah, and I think, again, I am very reflective of who I think is out there. Hey, I like sports. I maybe don't love soccer. I respect the World Cup and what it stands for. Maybe I don't have a roster right in front of me, even though I'm doing a talk show, to be able to mention who are the people that scored. But if we're being honest about it, for most of the dudes on this team, if your name isn't Pulisic, for some of these guys, they can walk down the street and you would have no idea who they are. So getting off to a hot start is important. I think if you're a casual like me, you know about Messi and other players. Now it's, okay, does the U.S. belong? And I don't think we've really ever had that feeling for men's U.S. soccer in a long, long time. We've had stars, but it feels like this group can go to a second round or a round of 32.
0: Well, I think the round of 32 is definitely that next big goal that everyone's going to be watching for. So we, that goal, it took us away, but you said Spurs force a game six.
1: I tend to
0: agree. Where I would invest, though, first quarter. That has been San Antonio by a billion, first quarter of all of these games. We want to thank Josh, Cam behind the scenes, all the guests that I mentioned already. Of course, for Andy Gresh, I'm Adam Kaufman. Thanks for joining us. Game night with Q Myers and Andre Snellings. Dre, it's Amber and Ian on ESPN Radio and the ESPN app. See you, Gresh.
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1: USA versus Paraguay, World Cup action. I'm Q Myers. Currently, the USA has a 3-0 lead over Paraguay at the half. It took less than 7 minutes for the first goal to happen on their own goal by Paraguay. The U.S. added a second goal in the 30-minute mark and another one in the 49-minute mark, both kicked in by Fullerin Balogun. The game is currently at the half. Another day, another Sorsby complaint as the Big 12 continues to consider actions against Texas Tech quarterback Brendan Sorsby. Oklahoma Attorney General Ginter Drummond is calling on the conference to suspend Sorsby. In a letter sent to Big 12 Commissioner and Board Chairman on Friday, Drummond supported the conference's ability to sanction Texas Tech and Sorsby and recommended that the Big 12 take action, rejecting recent threats from Texas Attorney General Ken Paxton that the conference cannot do so as meritless and facially absurd. Two-way star Shohei Ohtani was not in the Dodgers lineup for the series opener against the White Sox on Friday, one day after he was removed from a game in Pittsburgh because of left knee inflammation. Manager Dave Roberts said the decision was made just to give him an extra day, and my hope is that he's in there tomorrow. But if not, he'll just need another day. We got some pictures, Robert said. There was no findings, just a normal wear and tear. I thought initially it was a hamstring, but it was a knee. It was just kind of got upset and swelled up a little bit. For more scores and analysis, check out ESPN.com and the all-new ESPN app. Coming up, game night with Andre Snellings and me, Q Myers, here on ESPN Radio and the all-new ESPN app.
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2: He's Andre Stellens. 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Dre, it's good to be rocking with you once again, and we've been preparing for the show, getting ready, and been checking out a little World Cup action. Neither one of us are soccer aficionados, and I feel like in the first half of USA and Paraguay, we actually learned a little something. So here we go. We become soccer experts, like in, I don't know, a matter of about 45 minutes.
3: Absolutely. I was sure I had it all figured out when Fuller and Balogun was, you know, he scored two goals.
2: You just like saying his name.
3: I'm just saying, you know, I've been practicing this. So, you know, Fuller and Balogun scored two goals. I was like, so he's the man, right? And then I was educated on the fact that, no, it's actually Pulisic who's the man. He's the Steve Nash, the point guard that's running the show. And Fuller and Balogun is the finisher. And so, you know, they've been working together as a crew and against Paraguay. So far, it's a blowout.
2: I just think that you like saying Fuller and Balogun. I think you're just about to drop some lyrics. Like, you just, in your mind right now, you're processing. And before this fine program we call Game Night on ESPN Radio and the ESPN app is up, you're going to drop some just straight lyrics, and Fuller and Balogun is going to be a part of it. I feel that way.
3: It's bars. I feel like Eminem and 8 Mile. I'm looking at Papa Doc, rocking back and forth, just figuring out how to get Fuller and Balogun and Cranbrook in the same rap.
2: Well, I'll tell you what. But Paraguay is trying to figure out how to get Balogun out of this game, because right now he's been dominated. USA is up 3-0 at the half right now. Of course, we'll get you caught up on that and more. But we always like to start things off like this.
4: I made you look.
1: Game Night. Made you look.
2: All right, Dre, you know the routine, man. What caught your attention? What made you look?
3: Absolutely. So I'm a track and field guy. So yesterday, and a matter of fact, not just track and field, back in the day, about 100 pounds ago when I used to run, my event was the 110 high hurdles.
2: Nice.
3: So when I see that a sophomore or a junior in college just set a world record in the 110 high hurdles, that man ran 12.75 seconds.
5: War
3: that
5: Eagle.
3: Just caught my eye immediately.
2: Wow.
3: I thought I was fast when I got into the 14s. He cut another almost 2 full seconds off of that. So, you know, that made me look.
2: Man, I love track and field events. I love all the sprints, the races, and it just seems like these guys are, I mean, I guess it's every sport, bigger, faster, stronger. They just get more fast, more skilled, earlier age. You know what I mean? It seems like it's never ending. And some of these incredible times that these athletes put in, men and female, is just incredible. And, you know, when the Olympics come around and the track events are going on, I am all locked in. Now, there was a time, Dre, when I was, you know, a fast young, a little cute, but I was fast, right? Mm-hmm. So I thought I could do everything on the track. And I'm running the 50-yard dash, the 100-yard dash. They had one spot left for the steeplechase. I was like, yeah, I'll do it. Bad idea, brother.
3: Famous last words. You needed somebody to give you a little heads up on what the steeplechase was.
2: Thank you.
3: That's
2: exactly.
3: Be the most painful event in like the history of events.
2: And trust and believe, your boy lost. So I was not that guy. But yeah, man, track is always fun to watch, and just to see the way that these young, young athletes are participating and excelling at such a high level is always fun to watch. What caught my attention, what made me look, came from Major League Baseball. How about Yordan Alvarez?
3: Check
2: this out. My man hit a grand slam and a 2-run home run in the first inning.
3: Yeah.
2: In the first inning for the Astros against the Royals. Like, how bad are you down if you give up a grand slam and a 2-run home run in the same inning?
3: Yeah.
2: In the first inning.
3: Yeah. If you get 6 RBI in a week.
2: Yes.
3: You're like, dang, I had an outstanding week. My man had that in the first inning.
2: The first inning.
3: Yeah, and I mean, Alvarez is putting together basically an MVP caliber season, particularly with Aaron Judge injured and, you know, Bobby Witt's been a little in and out of the lineup of late. You know, Alvarez could be a getting fitted for an MVP award this year.
2: Yeah, no, he really could be. I mean, he's right now tied with Philadelphia's Kyle Schwarber for the Major League Baseball lead, 24 when it comes to home runs. He already leads the AL. As you mentioned, 6 RBI in the first inning. The problem is the Astros are only up 9-5 at the end of 4.
3: Yeah.
2: Like, wait, what?
3: Right, right. Like, if you score, like, have six RBI yourself in the first inning, you thinking you icing your knees by, like, you know, the fifth, sixth inning. But they right there in the game, so who knows? Maybe he got six more coming in the next inning.
2: Yeah, I mean, he's going to have to, because apparently the Astros can't stop him. They scored nine in that inning. They're only at nine, and Kansas City has clawed themselves back. The only problem in baseball, when you score a lot early, that gives plenty of time for the other team to catch up.
3: Yeah.
2: Right?
3: Because
2: we know how baseball go. It's not like the time is going to run out. You've got to get those 27 outs. Mm-hmm. And if you can't get them, you're going to be in some kind of trouble. Since the RBI stat became official in 1920, rock with me here, only Alvarez and Baseball Hall of Famer David Ortiz have hit two homers and recorded six RBI in one inning, the first inning, according to ESPN research. Only two guys!
3: Yeah, and the other one hit a grand slam in life by Marion Halle Berry, even if it was for a short period. No, David Ortiz. I'm thinking David Justice.
2: David Ortiz.
3: Big Poppy. You know, yeah, he's got his own successes as well. So either way, Jordan Alvarez put his name in good company.
2: There is no doubt about that. So that's what caught my attention. That's what made me look. Six RBI in the first inning for the Houston Astros. Again, it's Game Night on ESPN Radio and the ESPN app. We are presented by Progressive Insurance. 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So, now, Dre, we know what's coming up tomorrow, right?
3: Oh, yeah.
2: We know what's coming up tomorrow. NBA Final, game number five. You're the professor, right? We call you Professor D-R-E for a reason. How in the world does a team that was up by 29 find a way to lose the game, bounce back on their home floor in game number five? What does San Antonio have to do?
3: Yeah, well, they've got to have amnesia. Well, so here's the thing. The only silver lining of them blowing that 29-point lead in game four is it makes people forget how they really already blew a game in game two. You know, so They're a team full of, like, young, what did it say, young, dumb, and broke. They're young, dumb, and rich.
2: Right.
3: Victor Wembanyama, in my opinion, is already the best player in the NBA. And they're going through growing pains. And so what they need to do is figure out how to continue to use their talent and maximize their talent without just having these – you know, having to run into every possible way to give up a lead, right? In game two, they fought all the way back from a 14-point deficit. They've got the ball with 10 seconds left in a tie game. Worst case scenario, you go to overtime. There's no way you lose that in regulation.
2: Right.
3: And the same in game four. You're up by 29 in the third quarter. For one, there's no way that you lose.
2: No.
3: For two, there's no way that Victor Wembanyama plays all but 1 minute in the second half. Because it's like they were afraid to give him a rest. But when you're up by 30, that's when you give him the rest.
2: That's exactly when you give him a rest. I never understood that strategy. I get it, right? The Spurs don't win in the minutes that Wimby's not on the court. I get it. But when you have a 29, 30-point lead, you have the opportunity to give him a rest and even take a couple L's and then let him come back strong instead of, like you said, only allowing him to sit out for 1 minute and then he's gassed and very ineffective. Look, bottom line, we could talk about De'Aaron Fox and the way he blew it at the end. We could talk about the way that Wemby blew the free throws at the end. There is no way on God's green earth that the Spurs should have ever been in that position.
3: Yeah.
2: Ever. If you just trade buckets in the second half, you win the game going away. They scored 30 points in the second half.
3: Yeah.
2: The Knicks scored 32 in the fourth quarter.
3: Yeah. Yeah, I mean, you know, Charles Barkley and the TNT crew did a great job, as always, of kind of breaking down that game was lost in the third quarter.
2: Yep.
3: When they took, what was it, 8 3-pointers in a row?
2: Yep. Yep.
3: For, like, no reason.
2: Early in the shot clock, too.
3: Yeah, early in the shot clock. The poster child possession was that one where they kept getting the offensive rebound.
2: Yep.
3: And then immediately jacking up another three.
2: Yep.
3: And it was like, dude, y'all don't have to shoot another three for the rest of the game. Like, this should all be going to the rim, and everything should be in the paint. And it doesn't have to all be Wemby. You know, De'Aaron Fox, I know his ankle is iffy, but he's good at getting into the paint. Dylan Harper is good at getting into the paint.
2: Yes.
3: Stephon Kostel is good at getting into the paint and booming on
2: and
3: jokers.
2: Finishing.
3: You
2: yes.
3: know, so,
2: yes.
3: like, I mean, it's not even Monday morning quarterbacking to say that should not have happened. But it did. It happened. The Knicks are up 3-1. They're going into a potential closeout game, which, oh, by the way, they've been pretty darn good at this season. So the Spurs, they're going to have to take a page out of Wu-Tang and protect their neck. They're not going to be able to let the Knicks get into an avalanche situation, because that's where I feel like it will really come back to bite them. The Spurs have been great at being resilient, at blowing an opportunity, but then coming back and still getting off to a strong start in the next game. But if any point in game five, it feels like the Knicks are kind of, you know, taking control and going on another run, and it's going to be very difficult for this young Spurs team to continue to be resilient, knowing how many opportunities they've already given away.
2: The Spurs have to be resilient. The Knicks have to come out with their hair on fire. How do they approach that? They haven't really done that in this series. That's actually next. He's Andre Snellings. I'm Q Myers. It's Game Night on ESPN Radio and the ESPN app.
1: 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The Knicks are one win away. Can the Spurs respond on their home floor to a must-win? Game 5. 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
13: Hey, it's Evan Cohen. Coming up Monday, after blowing a 29-point lead, will Wemby and the Spurs be able to regroup and get a win in Game 5 to extend their season? 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

0: The evening from San Antonio. How do they seal the deal, finish off the job, and take home the first championship for the Knicks in my lifetime? It's game night here on ESPN Radio, the ESPN app, SiriusXM Channel 80, and tune in. 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He's Andre Snellings. I'm Q Myers, and that to me even sounds wild, Dre.
1: Yeah.
0: Just to think that the Knicks, I've never, ever been alive for the Knicks winning a championship. I'll be 50 in November. It's, what, 53 years it's been since they've won a title. So they're about to do something that's historic that I've never seen. But they've got to seal the deal. They can't rest on where they're at. There was a team at one point that had a 3-1 series lead, and they thought it was done deal records, and then it wasn't. That happened to be my team, the Golden State Warriors. Happened to win 73 games in a regular season. That means nothing because they didn't win a title. So the Knicks, they could be excited. They could have Captain Benson running onto the court. They could do whatever you want to do. But if you don't seal the deal, none of it means anything, Dre. So they've got to, in my opinion, get off to a much better start than they've done so far in this series.
1: Yeah, you know, it's interesting because – the Knicks, I felt like in the two games that were in San Antonio, I felt like the Knicks were the aggressors and they controlled the action. But in both games, the Spurs had a lead with under 2 minutes left. Mm-hmm. And then the game shifted to New York, and then the Spurs were the aggressors for the entire game. And again, they had the lead in both games with under 2 minutes left. And so when I look at this situation, it feels like the Spurs, their coach, Mitch Johnson, said, and I kind of agree with it, that with all due respect to the Knicks, it's really been, the ball's been on the Spurs racket in all four games.
0: Yeah.
1: They've just found a way to lose three of the four games. And so, you know, you referred to those Warriors and how they lost to the Cavs. There was a lot of fluke in that, right? Because, you know, Draymond got suspended and you know, they were able to win games on the road. In this case, the Spurs actually have home court advantage, and the Spurs are probably the more talented team. And so it feels like all they kind of have to do is get out of their own way, and they would be able to get back into this. Am I crazy to think that?
0: No. I think that, I mean, look, you're down 3-1, so I feel like that the way that they lost that one, I you know, you're always told that you're not so allowed to, you're not supposed to let one loss beat you twice. I think this loss that they suffered in game number four is going to beat them twice. I think that this series is actually going to be over Saturday night, and I don't even think it's going to be close. I think New York smells blood in the water, and they're going to take them out. But if the Spurs were to keep this series going, it's going to be based off the fact that they play a complete four-quarter game, right? Because they have had the lead. They have got off to hot starts. And the Knicks, on the other hand, haven't. Right? They haven't been that team that's gotten off to the hot start. They've had to come back, and to their credit, they've been able to. And obviously in game four, they had a lot of assistance by the Spurs, but it just – I think New York is not going to play around. They know what's at the stake. They know, you know, how this thing could get, you know, get sideways and slip away really quickly. I just don't see it happening. I don't know if there's anything that the Spurs could do. All I know is that New York has to get off to a hot start and put the pressure on San Antonio on their own court.
1: Yeah, I mean, the Knicks have been the closeout kings in this postseason, right? Yeah. Like all of their closeouts in the Eastern Conference were by at least 30 points. Like,
0: that's what I'm saying.
1: They beat the Hawks by 50. But you know,
0: I think they just scored again on the Hawks.
1: Right, exactly. Like, somewhere the Hawks looked up like, dang, they hit another bucket.
2: Hey, man, this is not necessary.
1: I mean, you know,
2: why?
1: Atlanta love. That's where I went to school. But, I mean, you know, you got to keep it real, keep it a buck. But, I mean, after the Hawks lost by 50, then they beat the next two teams by, I think, 30 and 37. So, you know, when the Knicks smell blood in the water, they have been able to close it out. So that's one of the things I'll be watching tomorrow night is, can the Spurs even hold it off and keep this a competitive game? Or is it just, at this point, it's just an avalanche and it's over?
0: I don't think it'll be a competitive game if the Knicks get off to a hot start. That's going to be the key. If they come out of the locker room, hair on fire, hitting buckets, it's church, right? I mean, San Antonio might as well go ahead and start making their vacation plans. Here's Josh Hart, Knicks guard, on how they get off to a better start.
3: We know, you know, they come out with a lot of energy. You know, they've been doing that all playoffs. And we've been very up and down with that. You know, a lot this year. So we got to make sure we come in focused, you know, with a great attention to detail and taking things a possession at a time. And, you know, if we know if we do that, if we play our style of basketball, we're going to put ourselves in a good position to be successful. But we can't keep, you know, getting into a hole and trying to dig ourselves out of a hole. So, you know, we were fortunate to do that last game, or actually all three games, you know, all three of our wins. But we got to do a better job of, you know, starting games off.
1: Yeah, no, he makes a good point that the Knicks, if they get off to a fast start, they probably are able to take control of this much earlier because the Spurs have been able to kind of lean on that cushion, right? Like they get up to a double-digit lead in the first quarter, and then even when the Knicks kind of start taking control in the second quarter, it's still within range. Mm-hmm. But now being down 3-1,
0: right,
1: if the Knicks are able to come out and kind of put pressure on them early, try to put a foot on their neck, so to speak, mm-hmm. in the first quarter, it's possible that the young boys could just crack.
0: That's what I think. I just think that the Knicks are going to be so dialed in. They're right there on the doorstep doing something that a lot of us have never seen. And we know how that Knicks fan base, how hungry they are, how many years that we talked about, what can be done to get the Knicks where they need to be. And right now they're where they need to be. They just got to go finish the job. And honestly, man, when you lose the way that the Spurs did, I just don't know if there's any coming back from that, especially a young team. Yeah. Now, a veteran team, maybe. But look, I'll go back to Orlando and Detroit. Detroit made a hell of a comeback. What happened? Orlando folded, mm-hmm. right? The Cavaliers had a 22-point lead in game one. The Knicks made a hell of a comeback. What happened? The Cavaliers folded. The Spurs, they were up by 29. The Knicks made a hell of a comeback. You know what I think is going to happen? The Spurs are going to fold, right? Mm-hmm. I mean, look, it's not exclusive to Orlando and Cleveland. You can get it, too. And I think San Antonio is going to get it.
1: I mean, I think there's definitely – that's definitely in play, right? Like, all of the elements are in play for that because the Knicks are the veteran team. They have shown that when there's blood in the water, that they're ready to eat. And the Spurs are super young. And so as much as they might say all the right things, you know, it really could – that really could be the body blow, you know – that like when Roy Jones knocked my man out with the body blow, that, like, it could be over. But I will say that – Victor Wembanyama shows every sign of having that kind of Jordanistic Kobe Bryant, Kevin Garnett, almost like compulsive level of competitiveness.
0: What's his go-to, though?
1: His go-to move?
0: Yeah, what's his I need a bucket, I'm about to go get it.
1: Oh, yeah, no, you're right. That's not his superpower. And I feel like that's a place where the Spurs have tried to miscast him in these playoffs.
0: Okay.
1: He is not yet the guy that you throw the ball to and get out of the way, and he's going to go get you a bucket.
0: Right.
1: And I think they've tried to do that a few times, and that's not his strength. And so his greatness is all around. It's his defense. It's the pressure that he puts on the defense just by being on the court. Mm-hmm. It's his ability to pull his man out beyond the three-point line when he's got it going. But just handing it to him in ISO Joe, yeah, that's not his thing.
0: Yeah, see, and that's the thing. I think that you need to, and I'm sure he will. He's still a young dude. We've referenced that many times. He needs to develop something that could be his go-to.
1: Yeah.
0: Something that can, when they need that bucket, he can get it. Because right now, and you mentioned it earlier, I think Stephon Castle, Dylan Harper going to the rim, they get 2 feet in the paint. They're smashing on somebody.
1: Oh, yeah.
0: They're smashing on. So that's their go-to,
1: mm-hmm.
0: right? Right? You better hold on to your neck because I'm coming for it.
1: Yeah.
0: That's their go-to.
1: Yeah. And I think that right now it's better for the two of them to be the ones to get the ball in a situation where you need to create a shot, mm-hmm. particularly Dylan Harper, because
0: yep.
1: Castle can be streaky. If he booms on you, that's one thing. But Dylan has, I think, more touch and finesse with his finishes once he gets in the paint. So, you know, I would like to see the Spurs hand him the ball, particularly late, and see what the young boy can do with it.
0: I would like to see Harper rolling to the hoop and getting downhill and then Wemby crashing.
1: Yes.
0: Like OG crashed and went for the offensive glass. I'd like to see that be Wemby. Because Wemby could get the ball where nobody else can.
1: Amen.
0: Right? Ain't nobody going to stop that. If he goes up there and gets it at his highest peak, nobody is stopping that. The New York Knicks, they're on the brink of a title. How do they get it done? It's game night on ESPN Radio.
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1: It's in the 66th minute, USA and Paraguay World Cup action. I'm Q Myers. The USA has a 3-0 lead over Paraguay. It took less than 7 minutes for the first goal to happen on an own goal by Paraguay. Then the U.S. added a second goal in the 30-minute mark and another one right before the half. Both goals kicked in by Fuller and Balogun. The game is in the second half, and Christian Pulisic has been pulled from the game as a guy that's been a little banged up, a little bruised. So USA is cruising right now, so their star is on the sideline. Another day, another Sorsby complaint as the Big 12 continues to consider action against Texas Tech and quarterback Brendan Sorsby. Oklahoma Attorney General Gendler Drummond is calling on the conference to suspend Sorsby. In a letter sent to the Big 12 Commissioner and Board Chairman on Friday, Drummond supported the conference's ability to sanction Texas Tech and Sorsby and recommended the Big 12 take action, rejecting recent threats from Texas Attorney General Ken Paxton that the conference cannot do so as a meritless and factually absurd. Ohtani, a no-go on Friday. Two-way star Shohei Ohtani was not in the Dodgers lineup for their series opener against the White Sox on Friday, one day after he was removed from a game in Pittsburgh because of left knee inflammation. Manager Dave Roberts said the decision was made just to give him an extra day. My hope is that he's in there tomorrow, but if not, he'll just need another day. He said, "We've got some pictures. There was no findings. It's just a normal wear and tear. I thought initially it was a hamstring, but it was the knee. It just got kind of upset, swelled up just a little bit." For more scores and analysis, check out ESPN.com and the all-new ESPN app. Coming up, what do the New York Knicks need to do to seal the deal in Game 5 versus Spurs? You'll hear about it next on Game Night with Andre Snellings and me, Q Myers, here on ESPN Radio and the all-new ESPN app.
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3: 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The biggest comeback in NBA Finals history! Game 4 of the Finals goes to New York. Incredible!
4: 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How?
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7: You gotta have a little luck in life. 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
1: They had a little luck. 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The Spurs may have gave him an assist. Either way you look at it, the Knicks came back from 29 down to get a victory in Game 4 and now are one win away from hoisting the Larry O and being champions once again, the first time in 53 years. 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He's Andre Snellings. I'm Q Myers. Joining us now to talk all things Knicks is our guy, Ian Begley, Knicks reporter and host of The Put Back. And Ian, thanks so much for your time. I appreciate you. Before we look forward to Game Number 5, I got to take you back real quick to Game Number 4. 29-point lead, well, 29 points they're down, I should say, the Knicks. How did they battle back? What did you think when you saw that performance and ultimately finding a way to win that game to take that 3-1 series lead?
8: I mean, just remarkable, right? It's probably one of the greatest playoff games in NBA history. Obviously, the biggest comeback in NBA playoff history. And to me, you know, it sounds cliche, right? But these guys have developed a confidence in one another and a confidence in what they can do. And the messages in that locker room at halftime were about, you know, we've done this before, you know, citing the two Boston comebacks last season. It was about, let's just hit singles and let's play the right way because this can carry over into Game 5. And then they just don't quit. I mean, it's again, sounds cliche, but these guys have really embodied that, the confidence they've developed with that 13-game winning streak in each other and just knowing what they're capable of. A combination of that, obviously, San Antonio have taken a lot of bad shots in the second half, but you got to credit the Knicks for chipping away, chipping away, chipping away, and then getting the win.
9: All right, Ian, the Knicks have had a crazy killer instinct in these playoffs. Like in closeout games, I had to look at the numbers again, make sure that there was a misprint. But in closeout games, they are 3-0 with an average margin of victory of 39 points. Now, my partner, Q Myers, thinks that we're going to get more of that

0: tomorrow night. How do the Knicks carry that killer instinct over and do the same thing to a Spurs team on their home court to close out tomorrow night?
1: You know, for these closeouts, Mike Brown has talked a lot about just knowing and being prepared for your opponent to have an increased intensity, an increased aggressiveness, because, you know, everything is on the line for them. And obviously when you're on the road, you know, expect the crowd to have that same increased intensity, increased aggressiveness. And so that's been their MO in terms of like a mental approach. But, you know, I can't see it happening like that tomorrow night, just because of how well the Spurs have played in this series. And they think, they reference the idea that they've had the biggest lead in each of these four games as a reason why they're confident going into game five with their season on the line. I can't see this Spurs team laying down like that, especially at home.
2: Yeah, I don't think they're going to lay down. I just think the Knicks smell the blood in the water. And I don't know if you can rebound at that age, a young team like they are, from that kind of loss. That was devastating and such a game changer. And Ian, with that being said, I do think the Knicks need to get off to a hot start, not have to battle back from behind. So how do they come out of the locker room with their hair on fire and get off to that hot start?
1: You know, I don't know specifically if there's one thing that's hurt them early in games, because they've gone down double digits regularly in the postseason. But to me, I think what San Antonio has done, one of the things they've done at least, is to take the big guy, Wembanyama, put him on Josh Hart, and then take the wing, put the wing on Karl Towns. And that's been tough for the Knicks to figure out, to solve during some stretches. And so maybe it's as simple as changing something up there. Maybe it's as simple as trying to get Stephen Castle off of Jalen Brunson using a screen earlier in the game. Maybe it's as simple as those two fixes. And it's something that the Knicks know about. They obviously want to avoid, because it takes so much energy for them to come back. So I don't think it's anything mental. Maybe it's just an X's and O's adjustment here or there to get them going earlier.
0: Speaking of X's and O's adjustment, I feel like what I've been enjoying watching the adjustments from game to game. And, you know, I remember, like, Jalen Brunson dominated the end of the fourth quarter of game one. Then he came out in game two, and the Spurs were double-teaming him. And then when Brunson beat that, then the Spurs started going to this more of a one-on-one defense. They put the Knicks back on their heels. And my thought was, okay, they're going to need to put Brunson out there with another ball handler. Hey, they did that in game four, and it was amazing. What is the adjustment from game four to game five from the Spurs' end, and what do the Knicks do to counter that on the court?
1: You know, I think from San Antonio's perspective, you look at that second half and you look at the shot selection, and I think you just say you have to rely less on early clock jumpers, particularly early clock three-pointers, because that was the death of them in that second half. And then, you know, from a Knick perspective, I think with Victor Wembanyama, he played so well in that first half, and I thought they defended him pretty well. But if you can keep him from rolling to the basket as often as he did, getting close to the rim, that's obviously where he's his most dangerous. And the Knicks, I think they've had stretches where they've done that and they've forced him just to be on the perimeter, thinking of game one specifically. But if you could do that, if you could keep him out on the perimeter, keep him away from the rim as often as possible, I think that's one of the adjustments or the areas for the Knicks to clean up after San Antonio had that great first half in game four.
2: Ian Begley, Knicks reporter and host of The Putback, is with us here on Game Night on ESPN Radio and the all-new ESPN app. So, OG Anunoby, Karl-Anthony Towns, Jalen Brunson, how do you look at the MVP for the Knicks right now if they are to seal the deal coming up on Saturday night?
1: You know, part of me says Jalen Brunson, he's done the heavy lifting, and he attracts so much attention from the Spurs defense that you look at his numbers, but you look at him through that context, and that makes him the most valuable player. But, you know, my eyes tell me that OG Anunoby is there right now because of everything. Because he's played great, not just game four, but both ends, the entire series. His shooting percentage numbers are insane. And obviously he's got the biggest moment of the series under his belt. So I would think if as long as there's no huge outlier game five, if the Knicks do win it, I think it's OG Anunoby's award. I could see an argument for both sides, but just the way Anunoby's defended and hit big shots, to me, he's the leader in the clubhouse.
0: Okay, Ian, you know, we'll let you go with this. And I know the team and the players aren't supposed to look ahead, but I'm talking to you right now. So if these Knicks were to pull off this championship, where do they fit in the pantheon of New York sports? And where does Jalen Brunson fit in the pantheon of New York Knicks superstars?
1: Sure. So, I mean, we could start with New York sports. I think they're right up there with all those other forever teams, whether it's the two Knick teams that won the championship, the 96 or 98 Yankees, the 86 Mets. I think they're right there as far as teams that, you know, the fan bases love and to no end, and also teams that are talked about, you know, 20, 30, 40 years after they're done with that season. I think if this team has impacted the city that much. And then Jalen Brunson, you know, look, I think he'd be number three in my list of all-time Knicks. I would go Clyde Frazier. I would go Patrick Ewing. I would go Jalen Brunson. And then Brunson obviously having the title that Ewing doesn't have. I think if he sticks around here, you know, five, six, seven more years and whatever happens, as long as they have a decent amount of success, I could see you putting him over Ewing just because of the ring. And so, yeah, I think that this team has a chance to be a forever team in New York sports history. And Jalen Brunson has a chance to be, just a legend high on the Knick list of franchise players.
2: Game five gets going in San Antonio Saturday night, 7:30 p.m. Eastern time. That is when the broadcast begins here on ESPN Radio. The Knicks looking to close out the Spurs and take home the Larry O. Ian, fantastic stuff, my man. Thanks so much for giving us some time this evening. Talk a little New York Knicks and enjoy the rest of the series.
1: Anytime, fellas. Take care.
2: I appreciate you. Ian Begley right there, Knicks reporter and host of The Putback, here with us on Game Night on ESPN Radio and the ESPN app. And you're right, Dre, you're not supposed to look ahead, but it does feel like the Knicks are right there. And that conversation is going to happen. If they seal the deal on Saturday in Game 5, they seal the deal in Game 6, back in Madison Square Garden, the conversation will be where do they, you know, stack up when it comes to New York sports, and where does Jalen Brunson stack up when it comes to, as you mentioned, New York superstars?
0: Absolutely. I mean, there's been a push for years now. Jay Williams has been saying that Brunson could be the GOAT among Knicks players with the championship for a couple of years. And so I thought it was interesting that Ian was pretty much like, no matter what, he can't beat Walt Frazier, right? Like, if he plays five more years on top of a championship, he might maybe surpass Ewing for second. But it sounds like Clyde is his number one Knick pretty much regardless of what Brunson does. I thought that was interesting.
2: It is interesting, and I'm wondering how that adjusts when it comes to the age of that Knick fan.
0: Yeah.
2: Right? You know, because exactly. there's certain Knicks fans that don't remember, you know, Frazier. They don't remember how great Patrick Ewing was. But they know how great Jalen Brunson is, mm-hmm. and they know what Jalen Brunson and the New York Knicks are about to do. He's Andre Snellings. I'm Q Myers. It's Game Night here on ESPN Radio. Taking his talents to where? To where? It's Game Night on ESPN Radio, the ESPN app, SiriusXM Channel 80, and tune in.
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5: Hey, it's Evan Cohen. 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
14: 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Aaron Donald's only 35. And we all know he was still at the top of his game when he left. He's not posting videos of him on a boat. 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
16: Man, them poster racks were awesome, though. 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

0: anybody has any idea what the future holds, and I don't either. 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
4: The question is, where is he going to continue to play? I think we all believe LeBron James is coming back for another season. 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He's Andre Snellings. I'm Q Myers. 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This was SportsCenter is presented by Gusto. And Dre, this has been one of the questions that we've asked ever since the Lakers season has come to a close. What is going to happen with LeBron James coming up next season? Where will he play? Will he play? We didn't get a farewell tour. We didn't get a, this is going to be the last time LeBron plays here, there, wherever. I don't see him not coming back next year. That doesn't mean that he won't. I just don't see it. So the question I have is where, not if, but where is he going to play?
5: Yeah, and to me, the answer is he's going to play in L.A. for the Lakers. Because it just, to me, it makes too much sense for both sides, right? Like, it's one thing when there's a dynamic imbalance where one side really would like for the player to return, and the other is like, well, I really want to see what's happening with greener pastures. But I look at the Lakers situation. They're trying to build a championship team around Luka, and they've made it clear publicly and privately that we're building around Luka. We're building around Luka. But they are not, in my opinion, going to approach being a championship contending team if they lose the value that LeBron brings to the table without getting anything back. And that's what they'd be facing if LeBron leaves as a free agent. And on the flip side, you know, LeBron, for the first time in his career, maybe the team's not built around him. But we saw as this season went along that he was still arguably their most important player.
4: Yeah.
5: His son is still on the team with him. There was a reason he came out to L.A. in the first place, you know, for the off-court issue, I mean, things. And he would really, from what I can tell, love to win another championship with the Lakers. Now, whether that's possible or not is another question. But I just feel like there's no impetus to pull him in the direction of any other team to the extent that I think he's likely to leave.
4: Well, if anyone, and I mean anyone, is going to have any kind of idea of what LeBron James is thinking or where he might be playing next season, if he's playing at all, it would be his guy, Rich Paul, CEO, Clutch Sports, who was on the Pat McAfee Show and was asked if he's talked with LeBron about his future.
6: Here's what I'll say to you, Pat. Believe nothing that's out there, because I haven't had one conversation with him. At the end of the season, I made it clear that I would respect he and the family, because this is going to be a family decision for him. This is not, look, you know, I went on to build a business that will do great long after LeBron retires. And so, I'm not dependent of that at all. And Maverick has done the same thing. You know, he's done a tremendous amount for everyone he's ever encountered with, ex-teammates, coaches, executives, et cetera. I don't think there's a player that has done more for not just the game, but people in the game that has benefited throughout his 23 years. And so whatever decision he decides to make, that is his decision.
5: I mean, I believe everything that he said, except for that he hasn't talked to LeBron at all.
4: Facts.
5: About it.
4: Like, exactly. Yeah, ring the bell on that, please. Ring the bell on that, because I'm not buying that. Yeah. And I respect that he said, hey, my company is not dependent on LeBron. No, I get it, right? Everyone has built what they need to build off of, you know, the strength of what LeBron did when he first entered the league, and even before he entered the league, just kind of what they were building. I get that. I'm not thinking that he depends on LeBron. I don't think any of those guys depend on him now at this stage of the game because of what they have been able to do and the roots that they planted across the NBA.
5: Mm-hmm.
4: But trust and believe, there's been some kind of conversation. It might not be a thorough conversation, but there's some kind of a conversation.
5: But it's been brought up.
4: Especially when he doubles down and talks about teams interested in LeBron and the number. Check it out.
6: I would say, without naming names, I would say Yeah, about 10 to 12.
7: 5, 10, 12.
5: So 10 to 12 teams he knows are interested in LeBron, but he hasn't had any conversations with LeBron about
8: exactly.
5: it.
8: Thank you. That's why I'm – exactly.
5: Yeah, I mean, so, again, LeBron showed there at the end of the season that he's still able to play at a level that very few NBA players in their prime are even able to reach at this point. He was still a good enough player to as the focal point of the team with Luka Doncic injured, with Austin Reeves injured and largely not playing. He was still good enough to carry the team to a relatively easy win in the first round of the playoffs. And that's a value that, you know, isn't just a player that you throw away, right? Like, and so any thought that, well, the Lakers want to move ahead with Luka, so they need to move on from LeBron, I mean, that's nonsense. That's not how today's NBA works, particularly with the salary cap and the CBA. If you have a player that's bringing a certain value to your roster and to your cap, you don't just let it go unless there's a real reason to do it. So I don't see the Lakers wanting to let him go. And I feel like for LeBron and, as Rich Paul said, his family, there are a lot of reasons to keep him in L.A.
8: Look, I think it boils down to this, the bottom line. What does he want to play for?
5: Yeah.
8: How much is he going to play for and what role is he willing to accept? The one thing that stood out to me is in his post-game presser when his season got wrapped up is he reiterated about 5 or 6 times he played a role this past season with the Lakers that he had never played in his career. Oh, wait, I mean in my life.
5: Yeah.
8: He reiterated that multiple times. So I don't know if he's willing to play the role that he had to accept with the Lakers this past year. So I think it has to do with that, and I also obviously think it goes back to the almighty dollar. How much is he willing to play for, and how much are teams willing to pay him? Because every team is not just money rich. They're not just, you know, just popping off. They're not Scrooge McDuck rolling around in the vaults with nothing but with money floating around there. Like, everyone's not salary cap rich, right? I mean, there's going to be ramifications. Everybody out of those 10 to 12 teams that he talked about are interested. How many could pay him?
5: Yeah. Yeah. And, you know, to your point about what is he playing for, is he serious about, they say that he only plays if he feels like he can win a championship.
8: Right.
5: And so, the way that these playoffs have shaped up, if you're not on like a very small handful of teams.
8: Right. Is there 10 to 12 teams that you think could win a championship?
5: Exactly. No, I don't. And you know, yes, there are several teams that could be a LeBron James away, but that's a LeBron James added to what they've got.
8: Yep.
5: If he's coming in and wanting a similar salary, or like you said, show me the money, then teams are going to have to give up something to bring him in. Mm-hmm. So if he wants to win a chip, then the answer changes because he might start thinking about signing for less.
8: Exactly. So that's going to play a factor in this. So as LeBron is vacationing, taking time with the family, you know, maybe talking about the future or maybe just decompressing all in complete, you know, just silence when it comes to his future. There's so many factors that'll play a role in what he does upcoming. I don't think he's going to walk away. I don't think he's going to retire. The question is, who's going to be willing to pay him and where is he going to be playing? That's what's next. It's game night here on ESPN Radio, the ESPN app, SiriusXM Channel 80, and tune in.
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18: Hey, it's Evan Cohen. 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
8: Looks like the USA is well on the way to getting their opening match victory versus Paraguay in the World Cup. I'm Q Myers. Currently, the USA has a 3-1 lead. They got their first goal 7 minutes in. Matter of fact, it was an own goal by Paraguay. Then the U.S. added two more goals in the first half by Falaron Balogun. And then Paraguay, they finally got off the schneid and got their first goal at the 73-minute mark. They're now at the plus six of plus 7-minute mark. 90 minutes have been played. They're at plus six. They're apparently going to plus seven as we're following along here, checking out this opening game. As far as Brendan Sorsby goes and Texas Tech, the Big 12 continues to consider action against the team and the school. Oklahoma Attorney General Ginter Drummond is calling on the conference to suspend Sorsby. In a letter sent to Big 12 Commissioner and Board Chairman on Friday, Drummond supported the conference's ability to sanction Texas Tech and Sorsby and recommended that the Big 12 take action, rejecting recent threats from Texas Attorney General Ken Paxton that the conference cannot do so as meritless and absurd. Two-way star Shohei Ohtani was not in the Dodgers lineup for their series opener against the White Sox on Friday. It's one day after he was removed from a game in Pittsburgh because of left knee inflammation. Manager Dave Roberts said the decision was made just to give him an extra day, and my hope is that he's in there tomorrow, but if not, he'll just need another day. For more scores and analysis, check out ESPN.com and the all-new ESPN app. Coming up, more game night with Andre Snellings and me, Q Myers, here on ESPN Radio and the all-new ESPN app.
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2: Okay, so now they're what, in the plus 8 minute mark? Is that what we're seeing here, Dre?
3: Yeah, I have so many questions.
2: Plus 9 minute mark. What are we doing?
3: Yeah, it says plus 7, but the clock is still moving. They scored a goal. The clock is still moving. It still says plus 7. Does it now mean plus 9, or does the game just end?
2: It says plus 9 on ESPN.com right now. Okay. It says plus 7
3: oh, wait a minute,
2: on my
3: TV. It says final. Like the ref just like waved it off.
2: All right, that's enough of this foolishness.
3: Right.
2: All right, USA scored another goal. They're up 4-1. Let's just call this bad boy.
3: It's
2: that's
3: like
2: what
3: a run
2: doing.
3: Rule. Like
2: it's like softball, right? Softball, if the home team gets up, what, 7 runs or 8 runs past the 5th inning, it's like, all right, it's a wrap.
3: Yeah, I mean, because, you know, we were watching in the break, and I'm like referencing hockey. I'm like, can Paraguay pull the goalie? You know what I'm saying? Like,
2: right.
3: Like it, you know, because it looked like the U.S. was trying to run out the clock. I was like, if I'm down by 2 already, why not just attack? But instead, the U.S. scored, so.
2: Yeah. All right, yeah, they called off the dogs. Okay, there it is. It's final. I can understand when it says final.
3: Yes.
2: Right? All right? I understand final. That means done deal records. It's a wrap. USA 4, Paraguay 1. There you go. Soccer for dummies.
3: Team USA.
2: Team USA.
3: We represent.
2: There you go. We are representing here on Game Night on ESPN Radio on the all-new ESPN app, SiriusXM Channel 80, and TuneIn. 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He's Andre Snellings. I'm Q Myers. If you're the San Antonio Spurs, you've got some soul-searching to do, Dre. If you're the San Antonio Spurs, you've got to look at everybody in that locker room. I know it's a young team, but you've got a veteran in De'Aaron Fox. You've got a veteran in Harrison Barnes, but mainly Fox. That's got to play like a veteran. He can't make bad decisions like a young player would do towards the end of the game like he did in game 4 when he made a crucial, crucial mistake. Again, I want to always go back to the Spurs should have never been in that position to begin with, but De'Aaron Fox and the decision he made late in the game to go ahead and try to rush the layup instead of just back out the ball and take a foul and go to the free throw line, those kind of mistakes can't happen.
3: No, they can't. And it puts the Spurs in a position where – you know, as we've both kind of alluded to so far, the Spurs have gotten off the fast starts in all 4 games. And they've had a lead with under 2 minutes left in all 4 games. And they're a young team, and the Knicks are a veteran team, and they've got a killer instinct. At some point, is it hard for the Spurs to be like, all right, got to go through it again. Let's get off to this fast start. Let's, you know what I'm saying? Like, at some point, do they stop believing? Or is Wimby a compelling enough leader that when he says, no, we still believe it, you know, like LeBron said in the Golden State series, don't even get on the plane if you don't think we can win. Like, do they continue to believe it? Or at some point, does that belief start getting eroded?
2: Yeah, I think that belief is probably got to be a little bit eroded, and especially when you're looking around that locker room and say, okay, who's going to deliver us from where we're at right now? Who's going to be the one to finish it, right? Because they've had leads. They've had big leads, not 29-point leads. That was the only time they had that, but they've had leads in every single game, and they find a way to lose it at the end. And so, again, all eyes are going to be on De'Aaron Fox. There's been a lot of questions immediately after that game happened, all the way up to this point. And, of course, their head coach, Mitch Johnson, was asked about De'Aaron Fox and if there's any decisions and maybe changes on the way to the lineup.
4: I don't get into social media. I think I've probably been fired 212 times, and we've traded Fox 72 times. And, you know, unfortunately, we still got to show up and play tomorrow, and I got to coach. So the people that matter, we bond together, we stick together through the highs and lows. And, you know, we were, I think, chosen to be in the play-in. And so there's a lot of things that happened. Fox and I were fortunate enough to experience All-Star Weekend together. We got a lot of positive after that. And we lost a tough game in the finals that we had a lot to do with in terms of we had control to walk that thing down. And that's what comes with the job. That's not more or less. And people have their opinions here. They say, I don't care. I care what the people that matter in our building and our organization in that locker room, that they know how I feel and I hear them and how they feel. And De'Aaron Fox will have the basketball in his hands at the end of the game tomorrow. And I have nothing but the utmost confidence that he's going to deliver like he's done countless times for us.
3: So here's the thing. So the Spurs, that was Coach Johnson. I've heard similar interviews with Wembanyama over the last couple games. They consider De'Aaron Fox, who is an all-star, to be their leader. He's a veteran. They have confidence in him. Okay, I feel all that. There have been times in this series where, like, to me, Fox's inability to kind of finish at the end of game one, I thought was what led to them losing that game. Obviously, there was his missed layup at the end of game four. So he's had some clear down spots. But in game two, I thought he played really well, and I kind of felt like they might have lost that one because they didn't go to him late in the game, you know, at the very end, instead of calling timeout and going to Fox or letting Fox be the one to take to set up the shot, they went through Wimby. So I can see Fox being on the court, but I don't see, and again, I'm not coaching, so my opinion really don't matter. I'm watching this game. I don't see how Dylan Harper and Stephon Castle aren't at least in the conversation for two of the guys that I want to see the ball in their hands late. And I set this up with you during the commercial break because I wanted to make sure I was making a movie reference, and I needed to make sure you had seen the movie. But the movie Stomp the Yard, right?
2: Yeah.
3: It's like, you know, Chris Brown and Columbus Short were these two brothers, and, you know, they were the crew on this dance team. But there's this scene early in the movie where, like, the two of them are, like, standing next to each other, and they're getting ready for a battle, and, like, the camera pans by them in slow motion, and they just kind of, like, staring, looking cool. In the last game, there was, like, a camera there was a moment where, I want to say, Stephon Castle and Dylan Harper were standing right next to each other, and when the camera panned by them, and the announcers were talking about it, and they stopped, like, yeah, those two guys right there, what about their future? And it was definitely a stomp the yard moment for me. Mm-hmm. And I look at those two guys, I'm like, their time is now.
2: Yes.
3: You know, Wimby doesn't have a go-to move yet.
2: Right.
3: De'Aaron Fox, his ankle is not what it should be, so he's not able to be the best he could be. But Dylan Harper and Stephon Castle are two dudes that can get to the rim. They can get into the paint. Mm-hmm. They can collapse the defense. They can finish. They can make things happen. And we've seen Dylan Harper do it when called upon late in games. So I really feel like the Spurs, all right, De'Aaron Fox is your man. I ain't going to be mad at you. Have Dylan Harper on the court as well.
2: Yes.
3: So maybe he can catch a pass and see what he can do.
2: Yeah, exactly. I'm right there with you. I don't want to see Stephon Castle generating the offense. I don't want him to. We saw how that went, right?
3: Yeah.
2: He turned the ball over 20 times when Fox was out and had that ankle injury, and so Castle was really generating it and leading the charge. I don't need him in that role,
3: right?
2: But Fox could be in that role, but I also need him to get it going quickly. That's the other thing that the Spurs do that kind of drives me crazy is it takes so long for things to get going unless they're shooting a quick three. Right, it's one of the two things. If they plan on going to the cup, it takes forever to actually get some motion going and them get going downhill. But if they're going to shoot a three, they'll shoot it so early in the shot clock that you haven't taken but a couple seconds off. As soon as they get a little daylight, bink, shot's going up. And it doesn't have to be that way. I mean, again, I go back to game four. If you just exchange buckets, right, with the Knicks, they can get three-pointers and you can get twos, and you're still going to win going away.
3: Yeah, I mean, in game four, you're up by 29 points in the third quarter.
2: Yeah.
3: You honestly don't even have to make shots.
2: Right.
3: like if you're killing the clock, if you're taking every shot with 5 seconds left, like, the other team is going to run out of time to come back. Presumably you'll make some of them, hopefully.
2: Right.
3: But you can afford to have those kinds of exchanges because you're already up by 29.
2: Mm-hmm.
3: Game four was like lightning in a bottle, the perfect storm, all mixed up together. But game four happened. It's in the past. There's nothing they can do about that. The question is, can they find it in them again to, like Vince Carter, give it one more go?
2: Yeah, they're going to have to. They're going to have to find a way to get it done. And, you know, again, who's going to be the one to really, if they have a chance to seal the deal, who's going to be the one to do it? Right, and will it just be too big of a moment? Right, I mean, again, it's just situations. I don't have any problem with Mitch Johnson rolling with Fox. I'm not sitting here screaming for Fox to get benched and he shouldn't do this, that, and the other. You just got to be smart, man.
0: Mm-hmm.
2: You just got to be smart. And that starts with the coach, and that goes to the players. They've just got to have a better game plan. That second half of the game in game four, it just felt like they thought that the Knicks were going to roll over and play dead, and the game's over because they're down so much. Oh, they're not coming back from this. So we're making our plans to go back to San Antonio with the series knotted up at two. And, man, then you're talking about a series.
3: Yeah.
2: Then you're talking about a real series.
3: Yep. Then you're talking about a classic, right? You know, like you're looking at seven games. And that's still not out of play, right? If the Spurs win this game where they're kind of the most vulnerable, right, and they go back to New York, we saw how they played in New York in those two games.
2: Yep.
3: Like, you could still get to a game seven and anything could happen. But tomorrow, to me, is like the key. It's when they're at their weakest. It's where if the Knicks push, it seems like they could topple them over. So, I feel like either the Knicks win this tomorrow in five, or we might very well see a seven-game series.
2: He's Andre Snellings. I'm Q Myers. Tupac said, all eyes on me. That's what they're screaming and yelling in Lubbock, Texas. It's game night on ESPN Radio and the ESPN app.
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0: Texas Tech quarterback Brendan Sorsby has been granted a temporary injunction to play football while his lawsuit against the NCAA continues.
1: College football is filled with upsets. The fact that a Lubbock judge ruled that way, I would not call an upset.
2: What could he have done that would have tilted the seesaw the other direction? Like, how egregious would the offenses have to have been?
3: Gambling is so pervasive right now. There's probably so much more of this going on, and we act like this is a one-time isolated situation. It is not.
4: It may not be a one-time isolated situation, but so far it's a one-time isolated situation that we know about. And that's Brendan Sorsby betting on his own team while at Indiana, checking himself into gambling rehab for a self-proclaimed problem and issue, to not being allowed to play, to a judge stepping in and saying he is allowed to play, to the NCAA feeling like their hands are tied behind their back. Yeah, that sounds like a situation that I ain't heard of before in college athletics, but here we are. It's game night on ESPN Radio on the ESPN app, SiriusXM Channel 80, and tune in. We are presented by Progressive Insurance. He's Andre Stellings. I'm Q Myers. And Dre, I'll tell you, man, as a guy who watches a lot of college football, covered a lot of college football, this situation is so bizarre. I don't think we're anywhere close to the actual resolution to it, but it just seems like every day there's a new twist and turn. Like, even today, the Oklahoma Attorney General is calling on the conference to suspend Sorsby. So it's like, I don't care what the Attorney General of Texas says.
5: Right.
4: You know what I mean? Like, what are we doing?
5: Yeah, I mean, so you mentioned that it's not something that you've ever seen before. And so, when I was growing up, I grew up in Dayton, Ohio. Cincinnati Reds baseball was not too far from me.
4: Pete
5: Rose was a player when I started watching baseball. He was the manager of the team, not long after that. And so when he got caught betting on the Reds, they suspended him.
4: His team.
5: For life, man.
4: Yes. You know what I'm saying? Went to his grave with that.
5: Exactly. And so this whole situation has really been like, we still talking about this? Like, seriously?
4: Right.
5: And then earlier this week, it went from we're still talking about this to, oh, no, they really going to let homie play. Like, I don't think I ever really took it seriously that they were going to actually let this man get on the field. But now he's got multiple courts, and granted Texas courts, but multiple courts saying he'll be irreparably harmed if you don't let him play, and we're going to readdress this in February, which, oh, by the way, is after the football season. And so now I'm sitting here, and if you don't have a battle royal of attorney generals from different states, then then it seems to me like this man's gonna be on the field.
4: It's what it feels like. It really does. And look, I don't root for anyone to fail. I don't sit there and say, hey, throw this man's opportunity to do anything away. I just know certain rules are certain rules, and you can sit there, and I've heard, from coaches to AD say, well, he didn't do this, and it's not as bad as that. I'm never in the business of comparing crimes, right, or comparing anything. Well, Dre did this, so what I did is not as bad as what Dre did. Well, hold on, man. Don't worry about him.
5: Right.
4: Worry about you, right? This is a you situation. It's not a them situation. So, to me, this whole conversation and the way that this gone about has just felt kind of gross. And at the end of the day, you're right, it feels like he's going to end up, after serving a 2-game suspension, play when it's all said and done. Somewhere Terrell Pryor is like, really?
5: Right. Like, bruh,
4: what? I got busted for tattoos and jerseys.
5: Yep. Maurice Claret,
4: right? like what are we doing? So why was he welcome back to Texas Tech besides the obvious football? Here's the president of Texas Tech right here.
6: Well, I think everybody should realize that first and foremost, our decisions in this matter have been guided by a conviction we have at Texas Tech, and that is we stand by and we support our students. Now, Brendan made a mistake. We acknowledge that, and mistakes have consequences. At the same time, here's a young man with a dream and a vision to pursue a career. And we felt not to have the opportunity to pursue that career, given the circumstances and the evolving changes in this world that these athletes face, was unfair and unjust. So we are attending, first of all, to his medically diagnosed condition, and we are prepared to support him as he pursues that career that he's spent his whole life working toward. That's what we do at Texas Tech. And as a parent and a leader in higher ed, I would ask that you look beyond the athletics issue in here and look to the individual who has been the center of this whole matter.
7: Go ahead, man.
5: In the immortal... yes.
4: Go ahead. Yes.
5: Come on, I was going to say, in the immortal words of Takeoff of the Migos, cap. Like, I didn't believe anything that man just said.
4: No.
5: Like, all I heard was, we think our team can win, and we really want to win.
4: Right. He's a really good quarterback. He can help us win. Because if it was just some rando dude, Joe Smith, right, that majored in algebra, right, this is, I mean, obviously he's not even in this situation, but this ain't, they're not going to bat the way that they're going to bat for this dude. It is so wild to me. And look, again, I don't root for any young player to not have an opportunity. I just look at, okay, what happens in week five when they're up by 25 and all of a sudden a pass is thrown, is picked off and taken the other way and a score, and all of a sudden the point spread was maybe, I don't know, 21 or what, you know what I mean? Or whatever, whatever. I don't understand how this works.
5: Yeah. I mean, I'm old enough to remember Pete Rose. I'm also old enough to remember in the NBA, right? With the referee, the Tim Donaghy stuff.
4: Yeah.
5: Is like, once it came down that he admitted to doing things for gambling
4: shaving
5: reasons.
4: Shaving points.
5: Every game he ever played in, people are like, oh, that was a Donaghy game.
4: Yeah.
5: You know what I'm saying? Like you go back and revisit, like, okay, those Lakers championships where Donaghy was refereeing game 7 against the Kings. Mm-hmm. And, you know, it just makes you question everything. And sports betting wasn't even legal nationally then,
4: right,
5: the way it is now. You can't watch any event without seeing a million advertisements for, you know, DraftKings or FanDuel.
4: Right.
5: It's like everyone in the nation is that's become a part of the sporting experience. And so it's really challenging to see how you can let a player get away with doing what he did and still have him be part of this kind of new society that we have. Like the person said coming in, how egregious would he have had to be in order to not be able to play? Like, is there a limit? Is there any limit to what can be done without it being more than a 2-game suspension?
4: We've seen NFL players get suspended for a year.
5: Yeah.
4: And they're not even betting on their own team.
5: Oh, yeah. We've seen NBA players getting suspended for life.
4: Right.
5: You know,
4: yes,
5: like left and right.
4: Yes.
5: But to the point you were making earlier, those players are not the equivalent of a star quarterback in college,
4: right?
5: Like, we haven't seen those types of things with all-star or MVP caliber players. We've seen it with guys that are kind of the eighth man, or, you know, the fifth or sixth man. So, yeah.
4: And on top of that, you know, and again, not questioning any kind of, you know, rehabs or whatever, but what did he do? Serve about a month?
5: Right. Right.
4: So all of a sudden he spent a month in rehab and he has no issues when it comes to gambling whatsoever.
5: Now he's cured.
4: In a world where sports gambling is everywhere, as you mentioned.
5: Yeah.
4: I mean, it just seems like it's a slippery slope, because you want to, like, I don't even want to say applaud. I respect that they want to do right by the player, but are they really doing right by the player, or are they doing right by the program?
5: Yeah, I mean, so to me, slippery slope is, are athletes allowed to engage in betting, in sports
4: and
5: betting?
4: And no, the answer is no.
5: You know, and yeah, like, that's where the slope is supposed to be slippery.
4: Right.
5: By the time you done gone way down the slope where you're like, yeah, not only is he betting, not only is he betting on his sport, he's betting on his own team.
4: Right.
5: Like, that's supposed to be, you're not on the slope no more. Now you done fell off the cliff. At least that's the way it used to be. And I guess we're in a new world.
4: No, but I don't think we are. I don't think we are. I mean, I walk around the Raiders facility when they have practice, and there's signs everywhere, no gambling allowed.
5: Yeah.
4: No sport. You know, you can't even get on your app there, right? I mean, that's what they tell all the players. They don't let them walk into sports books during the season.
5: Yeah.
4: Not even walk in.
5: Yep.
4: Right? It's just, it is so, it's like I said, it's such a fine line, and it feels like they've jumped over the line, but that's just me. He's Dre. I'm Q. It's ESPN Radio.
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17: Hey, it's Evan Cohen. Coming up Monday, after blowing a 29-point lead, will Wemby and the Spurs be able to regroup and get a win in Game 5 to extend their season? It's on Sportsmanlike 6 a.m. Eastern right here on ESPN Radio, ESPN2, and ESPNU.

0: their first goal at the 73-minute mark, and then the USA added their fourth goal right before the match got wrapped up. Another day, another Sorsby complaint as the Big 12 continues to consider action against Texas Tech and quarterback Brendan Sorsby. Oklahoma Attorney General Genter Drummond is calling on the conference to suspend Sorsby. In a letter sent to the Big 12 commissioner and board chairman on Friday, Drummond supported the conference's ability to sanction Texas Tech and Sorsby and recommended that the Big 12 take action, rejecting recent threats from Texas Attorney General Ken Paxton that the conference cannot do so as meritless and absurd. In the NFL, Broncos linebacker Jonathan Cooper was arrested Thursday night on multiple charges that he violated a protection order that was filed against him earlier in the week. It is the second time this month that Cooper's been arrested. In addition to multiple charges from his first arrest, including a felony charge, he's facing new charges, one for harassment from repeated phone calls and one for the violation of a protected order, according to records. For more scores and analysis, check out ESPN.com and the all-new ESPN app. Coming up, what do the San Antonio Spurs need to do to extend the series in the NBA Finals as they find themselves down 3-1? That's coming up next here on Game Night with Andre Snellings and me, Q Myers, here on ESPN Radio and the all-new ESPN app.
1: Coming up on the Monday edition of Unsportsmanlike with Evan Cohen, Chris Canty, and me, Michelle Smallman, I'll tell you which NFL team that made the playoffs last season that I'm most concerned about heading into this year. It's Unsportsmanlike, 6 a.m. Eastern, right here on ESPN Radio, ESPN 2, and ESPNU.
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4: The stakes of what we're playing for, to put as much good work into that first half as we did and get the lead that we had and not finish the job is disappointing, to say the least.
0: They had a 29-point lead, and they found a way to lose the game. 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Now the Spurs find themselves in a 3-1 series hole. 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And Jason, thanks so much for your time. Appreciate you. We know Game 5 is coming up Saturday night from San Antonio. As a matter of fact, the broadcast begins 7:30 p.m. Eastern time here on ESPN Radio. But how do the Spurs bounce back after giving up that kind of lead, 29 points? Ultimately, you find yourself losing and down 3-1. How do they bounce back, in your opinion?
5: You know, that was the question we asked Thursday after what we saw Wednesday. But you also could have said after Game 2, the way they lost that game late, how would they respond? And they got a Game 3 win at Madison Square Garden. But 29 points, you've got that lead, you lose it. Instead of 2-2, you're down 3-1. But I'll tell you, the body language that the guys had today at their media availability, they said all the right things, but it was the little stuff, the body language, the confidence and swagger, the confidence, cockiness that this group has. They had it. They talked about flushing it and putting it behind them, and we'll see tomorrow night if they actually have. But at least today, they didn't walk into that building and face the media looking like a defeated team that is just looking to play off the string and go on vacation.
6: All right, Jason. So I hear you on the body language, but ESPN's Chris Canty, who admittedly is a New York guy, has pointed out that in every round of the playoffs, once the New York Knicks get that third win, the fourth win is a blowout, and it comes the next game. I think in the three rounds, they're averaging about a 42-point margin of victory in game four. Yep. I mean, in win four after winning after the third win. So how do the Spurs avoid that type of avalanche? I know they've got the body language, but what do they need to do on the court to make sure it's a different story?
5: You know, what they did in the first half of game four. And that's the crazy thing is you've had 2 1-point games, a 4-point game, and a 10-point game that was a 1-point game with a little over 2 minutes to play. But you kind of had a blowout in the first half of game four and then a blowout in the second half of game four. But these games have been evenly matched. As simple as it sounds, if the Spurs are making threes, they're going to be in the game. Their defense, I don't think, would allow them to get blown out. And that's what bothered me about what happened the other night in New York. They had that big lead, but they were still taking a ton of threes.

0: lot of time on the shot clock, and that gave New York extra time and extra possessions. And at that point, why are they even taking threes? Run clock, shorten the game. It's simple, but they were running their offense, and it was failing them because they were missing the threes.
1: 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Don't hurry up in the shot clock. Don't get the ball on a steal and try to take it up to the rim like De'Aaron Fox did. Pull it out. Like, at what point does this come on coach to settle the troops down?
0: I think a lot of that's on Mitch Johnson. And what I will say about Mitch, and he has been hammered a lot this season, and certainly over the last 2 days on my show and everybody else's show, for the way he handled things. But he's consistent. That's not typically what he has done. So from that standpoint, you go, all right, he is at least the same. It's kind of like at the end of the game when they didn't take the timeout and Wemby turned it over at the end of game two or the end of game one against Minnesota in the second round. That's not what he does, and he's been consistent with his philosophies. I can disagree with him on that consistency in what he's doing, but he is the head coach. But look, I've got a kind of a philosophy. If you've got a double-digit lead with a couple minutes left and you lose, that's on the coach. Because at some point, you can stop the bleeding. You can call a timeout. You can run a set play for a high-percentage shot. And the Spurs haven't done that in this series, but in reality, they haven't done it all season long.
2: Okay.
0: And they're in the NBA Finals, so he's done something right this year.
1: True.
2: Very true. Very true. All right, so last year, Wemby had the major injury scare with the blood clots. And in the offseason, he apparently went on like a Rocky training arc, including training in Kung Fu like the bride from Kill Bill. It feels to me like if the Spurs lose this series, Wemby is going full-on villain arc. Is it actually scarier for the rest of the NBA if the Spurs aren't able to come back and win because we just don't know what it's going to do to the alien?
0: Quite honestly, I think it should be scary for the rest of the league whether the Spurs win this one or not, because he is such a competitor and always looking to improve. And think about what he was like as a rookie, what he was like last year, which I know was cut short because of those blood clots. But he is a man on his mission at 22 years old, is nowhere close to his ceiling, and he will get better. And the drive, if they don't win this series, I can only imagine. I think back about the 2013, 2014 Spurs, 2014-15, the way they lost to Miami in 2013, that Ray Allen shot, that Spurs team was on a mission the entire next year and won the title in 2014. And I can only imagine that if the Spurs don't get this done, it would be a similar type of drive.
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7: Royce Lewis versus Ryan Stanek to open the home eighth. And the first pitch is clobbered. High and deep to left, and we're tied again into the upper deck for Royce Lewis. Stand up and shout for Royce Lewis around the bases he goes on the very first pitch from Stanek.
8: Royce Lewis has broken out, batting 364 with a couple of dingers, three RBIs, and a couple walks since his call-up from AAA. That's a six-game span, and that swing right there turned this game around for the Minnesota Twins as they erase their fourth and final deficit of the night with that Lewis home run. Hello and welcome into the Affinity Plus Federal Credit Union post-game download. After a victorious Twins performance tonight at Target Field, I'm John Vitas, joined by Danny Gladden, fresh off the call. And Danny, great to hear Royce's enthusiasm on that postgame interview just moments ago. They showed a few shots of him tonight, bouncing up off the railing and, of course, celebrating on his trips around the base pads. When Royce Lewis is going good, does that energy kind of rub off on everybody else?
9: Yeah, I think it's not just Royce Lewis, but a lot of the guys. That you know, especially when you have a guy that I think the last time we saw him before he got called back up, he was trying to bunt in a ball game, and that was kind of a message that he felt he was somewhat defeated. Goes down there, gets the reset button, comes back up here. He's contagious. I love his smile. I told him, I said, keep it going, because he's just a guy that loves playing baseball, and he has confidence in his skills. And to have some success here tonight, especially in a game like this where it swung back and forth, he was a big part of it. But also, Clemens with the three-run homer, and then, of course, Brooks Lee there at the end. So you're happy for a lot of these guys for a lot of different reasons.
8: Yeah, and, of course, Byron got it started with the homer in the first on base every single time he came to the dish tonight. This wasn't a perfect performance by the Twins. There were some warts, especially on the defensive end once again, but the hitting plays them right out of it. As the last two or three innings are unfolding and the Twins are getting to the Cardinals bullpen, what are some of the thoughts going through your mind as you see clutch swing after clutch swing?
9: You know, yeah, it probably wasn't a real clean game, but if you looked at the walks that St. Louis issued to the Twins, three of them here tonight, all three came around to score. Look at the Twins. They walked four, and of the four, or three, in that seventh inning, all three came around to score. So walks are an easy pass. You don't like to give those up. They seem to kind of come back and haunt you. They did that for the Cardinals, and they did that for the Twins to a point.
8: Yeah, just about all those bullpen walks came with zero or one out. So it really put a lot of pressure on the pitchers for the rest of the innings. And obviously the hitters with some big swings on both sides of the scorecard, and the Twins end up winning this game by one. Andrew Morris closed it out. I feel like you blink and that ninth inning was over.
9: Yep.
8: Is he a guy that you feel like with his stuff can go there with Gomez and kind of fill the back end a little bit?
9: And you look at the lineup that he had to face. Of course, Walker, a little comebacker to him off the end of the bat, executed a nice little cutter, and then all of a sudden Newt Bar, a little weak ground ball to first base, didn't hit it well, made a good pitch there, and then got win the last ground out. So a lot of soft contacts for him. That's something that, again, a little story on its side, that Morris is going to probably be asked to have more opportunities like that. And with the success he had here tonight against a Cardinal club, he's going to feel good about himself tonight when he heads home.
8: Yeah, it's been a little bit of an up-and-down season for Morris, but the ups have definitely shown us something. Like, there's stuff there.
9: Yeah, there is, and he's got stuff that plays. And again, I look at a Morris kid here. He needs more innings under his belt. He needs to kind of get more innings on the mound. and he's going to get only better and better with the different scenarios, the different situations that he is going to be asked to pitch in.
8: Before the pregame lineup card started, we go over our topics for what we're going to talk about, and there were some interesting wrinkles to the Twins lineup tonight, and you said don't worry about it. Byron Buxton in the two-hole at the very beginning of the year wasn't producing. Now all of a sudden he is. I mean, I guess it doesn't matter.
9: You know, I kind of laugh at that because it's not a matter of where you're at in the lineup, other than I think in the bottom of the order. We started the season with Keyshaw hitting third for the season. To start the season. He's kind of played himself down to the nine hole, whereas other guys, bottom part of the order, they've played themselves up. I don't care where you put Byron Buxton. You ought to get him at the top of the order, either one or two. And why? Because then there's an opportunity that he gets that fifth at bat in a ball game, and you want your better hitters to have an opportunity late to get that fifth at bat.
8: Yeah, and of course the point of moving him down from one to two is to give him some base traffic more often to drive in the runs, and he's driving in runs right now.
9: Yeah, I was surprised that Chris had said that he had a runner at second base. Nick ended up walking. He's 0 for 20-something with a runner in scoring position or late runner at second base. So that's a wild number right there for a guy that is so good offensively.
8: No doubt about it, 20 homers already this year for Buck, and he got the Twins started tonight with that first run of the game.
9: He's our all-star guy, no question.
8: Yeah.
9: He better be starting, too.
8: Yep, lock it in, pull the lever on the cash register, whatever you got to do.
9: He said you can start voting now, so get your votes in.
8: Yeah, there's like discounts now if you vote. There's all kinds of opportunities.
9: Okay, well, let's get Bucks to the all-star game as a starter.
8: Yeah, that sounds great. Danny,
9: we didn't even talk about Joe Ryan.
8: Oh, yeah, he started tonight.
9: Yeah.
8: And he gutted through some middle innings.
9: You know, and I asked Royce, because he looked frustrated early in the ballgame, the rain delay, he dialed in after that.
8: Yeah.
9: He gave up just one base hit after that, a couple, three, four strikeouts. So, and the fact that he was able to kind of even go six innings after a delay like that with another game, that's the third game, I think, now with over 100 pitches, 102 pitches. So they're riding him a little bit better with Joe Ryan, and Ryan is one of those guys. Give me the ball, I'll go out there for you.
8: Yeah, the feel of Derek Shelton to give him that extra inning.
9: Absolutely.
8: Who knows what would have happened if the bullpen came in an inning earlier.
9: And it's not like you're going to the whip on him or nothing. You're talking to him. The quality of pitches that he was having, a couple innings there, he got back on track with like an eight-pitch inning. So he got himself back on track to allow him to get six innings here tonight.
8: Yeah, 102 pitches. He can handle that.
9: I think so. A lot of guys can, but given the opportunity, and you got to be able to be competitive with 102 pitches.
8: No doubt about it. Danny, thank you so much. This was a fun one tonight.
9: You got it. Take care. See you tomorrow. Day game.
8: Day game. Two in a row coming
9: up.
8: Perfect. There you have it. Dan Gladden starting the show in style. We've got some amazing highlights to play for you when we come back. And, of course, it's some reaction from a jubilant Twins clubhouse after this 9-8 win over the Cardinals. We're going to take a break. Come on back here on your home for Twins baseball.
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8: 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First game of the season, only series of the year between the Cardinals and the Twins here at Target Field, and there was a lot of offense in this game tonight. Cardinals got on the board first. Alec Burleson against Joe Ryan in the top of the first. Two outs, nobody on, and Burleson launching a fastball 419 feet to get St. Louis on the board. Byron Buxton matched him with an equally as impressive homer in the bottom of the first. 109 off the bat, 425 feet, number 21 on the season for Byron Buxton. So tied going to the second, and Joe continued to give up some hits in the second. Lars Nootbaar, Mason Winn with singles to start the inning after a well-struck out. Blaze Jordan hit a bouncing ball up the middle that scored a run. Nootbaar came in to score. It appeared the Twins were going to get an out at third base on the play. I'm sorry, that was the following play with Weatherholt. So after the Jordan RBI single, Weatherholt singles, the cutoff man throws to third, Royce Lewis, and it looked like they were going to tag out Jordan at third, but they called obstruction on Tristan Gray. That kept the inning going. Fortunately for the Twins, Ryan able to pitch out of any further trouble. So altogether, it's two runs on four singles for the Cardinals in the second inning, and they carried that 3-1 lead for quite a while as Kyle Leahy, the starter for the Cardinals, put up zeros in the second, third, and fourth. Twins offense in a bit of a funk early in this game. They finally did start to break through against Leahy in the fifth. Lewis, a single to start the inning. Caratini, a double to the gap in right center field. It was second and third, nobody out. Brooks Lee flies out to shallow right. Jordan Walker threw home. He overshot the catcher, but it was backed up well. The runner, Lewis, did not try and score, but he would score on the next play. Tristan Gray, an infield single up the middle. Wynn did a great job sliding to knock it down, but a run did come in. Lewis scores to make it 3-2 Cardinals. But Leahy would buckle down. He got a short fly out to center from Keyshaw and struck out Larnach to keep the Cardinals in front. But Minnesota continued to chip away against Leahy in the sixth inning. Buxton, a leadoff double down the left field line. Then Leahy would walk Clemens before Josh Bell drilled a double off the wall in right field. That brought home Buxton, and the game was tied. Still nobody out. That would be it for Leahy. Ollie Marmol comes to the mound, brings in George Soriano instead. And Lewis was the first man to face him. He lifted a fly ball to left center, caught by Church. In comes Clemens, and the Twins take the lead in the bottom of the sixth. At that point, the score was 4-3. After that, things got wild. We go to the seventh. In comes the Twins bullpen. Taylor Rogers retires two, but also walks two. He comes out of the game in favor of Eric Orsi. Orsi allows an infield single to Ivan Herrera and then a bases-loaded walk on four pitches to Burleson. That brought in a run to tie the game. Two outs, though. Orsi just needed to get an out, but at that point he was matched up against Jordan Walker, and that's not a matchup you want.
7: Swung on and smacked into left field for a base hit. One run's going to score. Two runs are going to score. This might clear them. Burleson's at third. He's being waved home. The relay from Tristan Gray. The tag at the plate. Not in time. He's safe. It's a three-run double for the big fella, Jordan Walker, and it's a 7-4 St. Louis lead.
8: 55 RBIs now on the year for Jordan Walker, top three in all of baseball. So it looked like it might be the Cardinals' night. They had a 7-4 lead going into the home half of the seventh inning. Twins, though, kept chipping away. Gordon Graceffo comes in. like Rodgers, he retired to but also walked to. Marmol makes the change. He brings in Ryan Stanek, and the first man that Stanek saw was Cody Clemens.
7: Clemens lifts one high in the air. Clemens lifts it to right, and Clemens ties the game. Cody Clemens opens up a can into the Winnebago deck. And just like that, it's 7-7.
8: Number 10 on the year for Cody. He hit it extremely well on a splitter down in the zone. He has had a flair for the dramatic in his 2 years as a Twin, and that was one of his biggest swings right there to get this game tied once again at 7 apiece. We go to the top of the eighth. Orzy lifted. Yoendris Gomez comes in. Gomez has been lights out since joining the Twins off of waivers, but he ran into trouble tonight. He ends up giving up four singles in a row. It was Crooks, Jordan, and then Jose Fermin with an infield single to drive in a run and give the Cardinals the lead. Weatherholt had a single as well, but Gomez was able to get out of trouble with a couple of pop-ups and leave the bases loaded. So just one run for the Cardinals in the top of the eighth. That left the door open for the Twins. Bottom of the eighth, the Cardinals leave Ryan Stanek in the game, and Royce Lewis on the first pitch pummels one into the upper deck in left field. 107 off the bat as he turns around a Stanek fastball, and we are tied once again. After Caratini grounded out on what was an excellent play from J.J. Weatherholt, there was one out and nobody on, and Stanek worked a 2-2 count to Brooks Lee.
7: And the pitch swung on and hit high in the air. Brooks Lee to deep right field. Watch it go! Under the dock, and the Twins have the lead.
8: The dock was busy tonight, getting pelted with home run balls from the Minnesota Twins. That gave the Twins the lead, and that would be all they would need in terms of run support, because in comes Andrew Morris for the ninth, and he put down the Cardinals 1-2-3. He only needed nine pitches, and Morris locks down the save, his second save of his major league career. What a ball game tonight at Target Field. Twins improved to 32-39. Cardinals fall to 37-30. Game completed in 2 hours and 48 minutes with a delay of 29 minutes in the top of the fourth inning. 23,089 fans at Target Field tonight. Those were your highlights, brought to you by the Sheboygan Sausage Company, America's tradition since 1933. Plenty of options for our Treasure Island Diamond Player of the Game. In a vacuum, there were a bunch of guys who did enough to earn it, but I think there was one guy who stood above the rest in terms of total performance.
7: And the first pitch swung on and lashed into straightaway center field. Nathan Church racing back, looking up, and it's gone, and the game is tied at one apiece. Number 21, it's Blackjack for Byron Buxton.
8: Yeah, how about the performance for Buck tonight as he goes 3-for-3, two doubles, a walk, three runs scored, and he was the catalyst early in the game to keep the Twins in the game. His homer in the first inning was his 21st of the year. It was also Byron's 468th RBI. That ties him for 16th most in Twins history with Tom Brunansky. Byron Buxton, our Treasure Island Diamond Player of the Game. 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We're going to take a break. We are still sifting through our post-game reaction. We're going to hear from the Twins in a little bit. But first, our out-of-town scores with some highlights are next on your home for Twins baseball.
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17: Hey, this is Royce Lewis. What game show do you think you could win and why? Oh, Family Feud. I'm pretty quick with the answers on those. I always like watching it. But it's always different. When you watch it, you're better than when you're there. What is your go-to cheat meal? Oh, ice cream, popcorn. Yeah, I like that. I like Domino's pizza. Oh, my gosh. What is the most used app in your phone? It was the ESPN Fantasy Football app, but now I would say Pinterest. Highlight of the offseason. My highlight of the offseason was winning the golf tournament with Aaron Hicks. That was really cool. Who's your closest friend in baseball? I'd say Torrey Hunter Jr. and his father. It's like a tag team duo. What's the most embarrassing moment from your baseball career? I did some push-ups. I hit a double and it just missed being a home run. I did some push-ups on second base and people didn't really like that. So I guess that was kind of embarrassing. Goodbye. This has been Royce Lewis.
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8: 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Time to check in on some out-of-town scores. 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The only loss, Cedar Rapids lost 8-4 to Lansing, but Merrick Houston on base three times, Brandon Winokur a solo home run. All the other affiliates were awesome tonight. The Fort Myers Mighty Muscles won twice. They swept a doubleheader from Dunedin 4-2 in the first game, 4-3 in the second game. Alan Roden on rehab, a two-run home run in game two. Luis Fergoza had a home run in that game as well. The Muscles are now 35-26. St. Paul with a high-scoring affair in Toledo. They won 10-9 over the Mudhens. Matt Wallner, a two-run homer early in the ballgame, and a big night for Kalen Culpepper. 3-for-4, three runs batted in, and a home run shy of the cycle. So single, double, triple tonight for Culpepper. The worst team in the organization this year by record has been Double-A Wichita, but they put a whooping on Tulsa tonight, 14-0. The Wind Surge get their 23rd win of the year. Corey Lewis, 7 strikeouts over 4 scoreless innings, and home runs from Billy Amick and Kala'i Rosario. What a night for Rosario, 5-for-6 with that home run and 4 runs batted in. Time to get to our Jeff Belzer out-of-town scores around the majors, but before we do that, let's pause 10 seconds for station identification here on your home for Twins baseball.
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8: John Vitas bringing you back into the Affinity Plus Federal Credit Union postgame download. Still a few games in progress. We're going to highlight some West Coast teams in our highlights tonight, starting with the Mariners and Nationals. Seattle facing Zach Littell, able to build a big lead early.
23: Here's the 1-2 to Cole. Swung on, blasted deep, right center field. It's going to go. It is gone. Sail away. Cole Everson slugs a massive two-run home run, and the Mariners all over the Nationals, 5-0.
8: And they would cruise to a victory, Seattle 10, Washington 2. Bryce Miller, another good pitching outing for Seattle, back off of injury. So an embarrassment of riches right now for that Mariners rotation. Our other highlight comes from Las Vegas. Yes, a major league game in Las Vegas, kind of a trial run for the A's in that city. They are taking on the Rockies, and early on, the A's were swinging it.
24: Here's the 2-1 delivery, and Nick Kurtz, this one is killed to right center. Wow, look out in North Las Vegas. That might be 500 feet.
25: I was thinking the same thing.
24: Nick Kurtz absolutely unloads, and it's 2-0 A's. 471 feet.
8: 471, unbelievable. Shea Langeliers had a home run in that same inning. Rockies, though, scored 4 in the top of the 6th, and that game is now tied 4 apiece in the 7th inning. Some other games to mention. The A's are still up on the Rays 4-2. That game in progress in the eighth inning. And the game that we were talking about earlier during the Twins game, Tigers and Guardians, that one came down to the wire, but Cleveland able to edge out Detroit tonight 3-2. And that keeps the White Sox in first place because they won over the Dodgers 8-2. Our out-of-town scores brought to you by Jeff Belzer Chevrolet. 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We're going to step aside and hear from some of the Twins when we come back here on your home for Twins baseball.
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8: It's time to get reaction on this Twins win tonight as our ears are on the clubhouse, brought to you by Minnesota Corn. Twins erased four different deficits to win it 9-8. And as you might expect, the skipper, Derek Shelton, proud of his team's fight.
28: Very proud. I mean, that's a full team victory. You give a ton of credit to the hitting group. You know, Keith Beauregard and his group. I mean, because we continued to battle. I mean, we're up, we're down, we're back, and we continue to go, you know, big at bat. The Cody with the three-run homer, Royce to come right back, and then Brooksy to put us ahead. But overall, just really proud of the group. I mean, we battled through two really tough weather nights in Detroit. Tonight, the weather was not great, and our guys continue to go. Really proud of them.
8: Yeah, late inning runs for the Twins, and the third time already this month, we're only 12 days into the month, that the Twins have had a four home run game as a team. It wasn't a banner day for the Twins pitching staff. They gave up 8 runs, but Joe Ryan got in a nice groove in the middle innings, and of course Andrew Morris with a smooth 9th inning, and that made Shelty pretty happy.
28: Yeah, I mean, Andrew Morris came in at the end. That's what we needed. I mean, we scuffled a little bit. You know, Joe did a good job. I give Joe a ton of credit. I mean, that long a rain delay to be able to get us through 6, you know, we got to suppress walks. I mean, it happened on both sides. Before Cody's homer, there was 2 walks. There was a couple walks on our side before Walker's double. But overall, just proud of the group, the way they battled.
8: Yeah, as Danny pointed out, those walks almost all came around to score. They all mostly came from the bullpens, and it proved costly with all those home runs after the walks. Joe Ryan was not great in the first couple of innings. He gave up all three of his runs in the first two innings and then really cruised from there, four straight zeros to finish off his day. And say what you want about the outing, he didn't walk anybody, and he struck out eight. He actually has the best strikeout-to-walk ratio over his last five starts for any Twins pitcher since Jim Cott in 1967. He's walked two batters in his last five outings. And despite that, Joe is not thrilled with how he felt on the mound.
5: I didn't feel great today. I felt just off early, probably like shot of whack for a bit. And so the delay kind of helped me. It was kind of nice. Just was able to come in, do a couple extra things. And yeah, just still didn't feel like amazing by any means, but pitched well. And yeah, we called a good game and got the job done there. So kind of a nice little reset. We've had good experience with the rain delays. So.
8: Yeah, able to slow things down, clear his head, and come back out and do his normal thing, mixing pitches to put up a couple more zeros after that pretty brief rain delay, which, of course, is why Joe was able to come back out. I think a lot of Twins fans and, of course, the Twins players as well, talking about what they saw from Royce Lewis tonight, that huge home run in the eighth inning to really fuel the comeback and get it across the finish line and just swinging it really, really well right now. Joe Ryan has taken notice.
5: It looks great. I think just going back to his old swing, not sure why he left it in the first place, but he looks great, super confident, playing well. I think, yeah, just taking good pitches, and he knows what he's doing, and I just think the confidence is there, and he looks great. So it was awesome to see him go down there and go on a tear and just be the player that he is. And yeah, I think he's doing a good job, has had a great attitude throughout the whole process too. I think that's like a big thing, right? Like he just... Everyone down there was super happy to have him there and, like, obviously want him to be doing his best up here, but came in with a good attitude and carried that through his time down there and has shown up and done the same thing. So it's fun to see, and he's obviously a fantastic player, so it's just good to see him have his success.
8: Yeah, really fun to listen to one of the Twin stars talk about one of the other Twin stars and how this turnaround is really given the Twins a nice lift here over the last week or so. Derek Shelton has not necessarily seen the best of Royce Lewis in his time as the Twins manager. He was in the National League Central, so didn't necessarily see Royce Lewis and the Twins very often. But here's what he thinks about what he's seeing from Royce Lewis right now.
28: It's palpable. I mean, it's the first time I've seen it. You know, early in the year, you know, he was trying to find his way. And then I think, you know, sometimes you need confidence back. And again, I'm going to reiterate, like, he went down and did everything he needed to do, forced his way back here, and now he's got some confidence, and I think we're seeing it.
8: We are certainly seeing it, and it is infectious, and four different Twins lifted off today to complete this amazing comeback. Our ears have been on the clubhouse, brought to you by Minnesota Corn, continuously working to promote sustainable practices, develop new uses, and maintain thriving rural economies for Minnesota's 24,000 corn farmers. We're going to finish off the show with a trip around the bases when we come back here on your home for Twins baseball.
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8: The Minnesota Twins rally from four deficits tonight. The capper homers from Royce Lewis and Brooks Lee as they defeat the Cardinals late. 9-8 the final score, snapping a four-game losing skid against the Cardinals in the process. It's time to circle the bases, brought to you by Toyota. At first base, Byron Buxton blasted another homer in the first. That's now seven long balls for Buxton this season in the opening inning, tied for the most in the American League. Buxton hit a club record 13 homers last year in the first inning. That's now 20 homers in the opening frame since the start of last year. Buxton passes Shohei Ohtani for the second most in baseball over two seasons. Aaron Judge has the most with 27. Buxton in some pretty good company right there. At second base, Blaze Jordan had an RBI single in the second to give the Cardinals a 2-1 lead, and he became the 14th player to drive and run when his first major league at-bat came against the Twins. The others, C.J. Cephas last year, 2025, Sergio Alcantara, Sean O'Malley, Carlos Casemiro, Chris Richard, that was with the Cardinals, Brent Maine, Jay Bell, Jim Wilson, Gabe Mashimer, Dan Thomas, Luis Alvarado, Bert Campaneris, Enrico Petrocelli. At third base, the Twins got to Ryan Stanek for a career-high three home runs tonight. Cody Clemens, Royce Lewis, and Brooks Lee all went yard against him. It's the second time this season and the 28th game overall where the Twins hit three or more home runs off of a reliever. That is also the only other relief appearance in Major League Baseball this season in which a pitcher gave up three homers while working one and a third or less. The other one was Steven Cruz in Kansas City on April 2nd. That night, he gave up long balls to Matt Wallner, Cody Clemens, and Josh Bell. At home plate, Byron Buxton had three extra base hits for the ninth time in his career, tying Kirby Puckett and Torrey Hunter for the most such games in team history. Buxton now only trails Eddie Rosario, who had 10 three-extra base hits as a Twin. That's what you find when circling the bases, brought to you by your local Toyota dealers. Toyota, let's go places. We'll be back with you tomorrow. Back-to-back day games here at Target Field. It'll be a 1:10 first pitch tomorrow. Connor Prelip will take on Matthew Libertor. A couple of good young lefties going head-to-head tomorrow afternoon. The 1:10 first pitch means that the pregame lineup card will begin at 12:30. We're excited to share some hitting thoughts the next 2 days from Jordan Walker and Royce Lewis, hitters we spoke to today before they played starring roles in this series opener, so we're excited to play some of those segments for you on the next two pregame shows. Great work from our team working hard across Target Field tonight. For Mark Janowski, Brock Aker, Cameron Green, and Lucas Kirshner, I'm John Vitas saying good night from downtown Minneapolis. This is your home for Twins baseball.
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14: Hit through the right side, RBI base hit, Ryan Jeffers. Twins take the lead, 2-1.
15: They had a pitch lined to the left center field. That's going to tie it up. As Bell around first base, ground ball, weekly hit, should be two. Kieschel to Lee, back to first in time for the TaylorMade double play. Nicely turned.
14: Byron smashes this ball deep into the left field corner. That one's back towards the fence, and it's off the base of the wall. Byron looping around first, looping towards second. He slides in with a crisp leadoff double.
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16: Are good enough?
7: to go in and win tomorrow, and honestly good enough to come back from 3-1 down. But, whoo, it's going to be real hard to do. And the only thing that I would disagree with what the great Magic Johnson had to say there is when he said the Spurs have played great. Because if you play great, you finish the job. Yeah. They played great for a half. Yeah. They didn't play great for a whole game. Right? Mm-hmm. And as Wemby said, it didn't start in the fourth quarter. Mm-hmm. They came out in the third quarter, out of the locker room, scored 14 points. Yeah. They only scored 30 points in the second half. The Knicks scored 32 in the fourth quarter. So I would disagree with Magic. They played great in the first half. They were up 76-49. They ended up the game with 106 points. That's not great. That's not great basketball. It's a great half. But as we know, in any sport we talk about, you can't just start it and think it's over. You've got to finish and you've got to play a complete game. The Spurs have not played a complete game throughout the course of this series yet. Right, they won one game so far. They were able to hold on and win one game. But they haven't played a complete game start to finish. They start hot, they get a nice lead, and then all of a sudden they fizzle out. And here come the Knicks coming back, and then they find a way to win the game. So I would say that they've had great moments. They haven't had great games. Yeah, yeah. But I think about the point that you made a little earlier about – how they finished off that series against the Thunder, right? Yeah. And they never got down 3-1, but they were down 2-1, then they were down 3-2, and then they had to win game 7 in Oklahoma City. And each time the team was confident, you know, that hey, no, we're going to do it, we're going to bounce back. And they were able to do it, and then by that game 7, they won easily. Like it wasn't even a competitive game. So it feels like it's in there. You know, we kind of saw it a little bit in game 3 where the Spurs, that was the one game in the series that the Spurs kind of took control. And even though the Knicks were able to close to, you know, get close, there was never a sense that the Spurs were going to give it away. So do they have that game where they're just going to be able to get up and control it from start to finish? I don't know. That's one thing they have not yet shown in these NBA Finals. No, they have not. And don't forget, the NBA Finals are on ESPN Radio. Catch Game 5 of the NBA Finals on ESPN Radio on the ESPN app. Coverage begins tomorrow at 7:30 Eastern Time. That's presented by Gusto. They are cooking with grease as far as confidence. They've got plenty of confidence as right now. When Victor Wembanyama was asked about coming back from being down 3-1, check it out.
16: I know you take one game at a time, but I would imagine in order to attack that game the way you need to, your group needs to believe that they can still do this. The other night, you said that the loss would either divide you or bring you together. 2 days later, do you have a better sense of whether or not the group actually thinks they can pull this off?
17: Yeah, absolutely. Yeah, everybody thinks, everybody knows we're going to do it. But I don't know if I agree with you. I feel like we need to isolate that one game and take it one game at a time. I think it'd be a mistake to waste our energy on different, you know, on multiple games. It's one game at a time.
7: I mean, Wembanyama knows how to say the right things, right? Like, he started off, it looked like he was going to fall into the trap of the question and talk about the comeback. And but they say you can't win three games in one night.
18: Nope.
7: Like, they can only win the game that's in front of them. And there, by the end of that answer, he was saying those right things. Mm-hmm. And we've seen multiple times in these playoffs, including the other night was a game 2 where Wemby has been able to rally the troops in a way that you don't typically see from a young player, where he's the one on the sideline, you know, going off like, hey, this is what we got to do. And then the team has responded. And I think about, I think it was against the Thunder. There was where Wemby made a great play and he just went and stood over in front of his bench and just kind of like posed. Mm-hmm. And like 8 of the guys on the bench were kind of like, you know, getting hype and praising him. And it's like you don't typically see that for players for a 22-year-old. So he is saying the right things. Will he be able to rally his troops to put it together tomorrow night? That's what I'm going to be having an eye on. Well, I want to have an eye on who's going to be the guy that says, I got this. Yeah. Who's going to be the guy that says, follow my lead, especially when it comes down to crunch time, right? If this game is close, like the Spurs believe it will be, and they believe that they could win this, as they should believe that, if it is one of those games and not a typical Knicks closeout game where it's a blowout, it's not even close, who's going to be the guy to finish it at the end? Because Wemby doesn't have the closeout move. Yeah. Yeah. I would argue that the Spurs, their finisher, they need to run two-man games. Like, they, outside of maybe Dylan Harper, especially with De'Aaron Fox not feeling his ankle, because he's normally one that is a closer late in games. He's normally really good at that. Mm-hmm. But with him not being able to do it one-on-one, I think everything has to be, especially down the stretch when you need a bucket, one of their ball handlers handling the ball and Wimby setting a pick and them trying to create action off of that two-man, because they just don't have those ISO-type scorers that you normally look for in those types of situations.
0: No, you're right about that, and I want to see these guys getting going downhill. Mm-hmm. I really do. I don't want them to – I don't want dribble, dribble, dribble, dribble, dribble, dribble, dribble, dribble. Uh-oh, now there's only 7 seconds. Someone go. Here, you take it and go. I don't want to see that, right? There's been too many times that we see that. I want to see – you know, Wemby get the ball inside the key. I want him to get, you know, around the mid-range area, go to some work. You give me 4 3-pointers in this game, I'll be happy.
7: Right.
0: You give me 8 or 9, I'm going to tell you that the Spurs are going to get waxed.
7: Mm-hmm. Yeah, I mean, even if they're going to shoot a three, the ball needs to touch the paint before it goes out the three. I don't need
0: inside
7: any
0: out.
7: Dribble uppers.
0: Inside out. Yep. Don't play outside in. They need to play inside out if they're going to have a chance. He's Andre Snellings. I'm Q Myers. Can I kick it? Yes, I can. It's game night on ESPN Radio, the all-new ESPN app, SiriusXM Channel 80, and tune in.
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5: I'm meteorologist Mace Michaels. Broken cloudiness for tonight. Can't rule out a couple of showers, and it will be breezy at times. Lows upper 40s. For tomorrow, a mixture of sunshine and clouds. Staying breezy. Cooler

0: White Sox on Friday. That was one day after he was removed from a game in Pittsburgh because of left knee inflammation. Their manager, Dave Roberts, said the decision was made just to give him an extra day and that his hope was he'd be there tomorrow. But if not, he'll just need another day. He said, we got some pictures. There were no findings. It's just a normal wear and tear. I thought initially it was a hamstring, but it was the knee. It just kind of got upset, swelled up a little bit. The White Sox went on to beat the Dodgers 8-2. And in the NFL, Broncos linebacker Jonathan Cooper was arrested Thursday night on multiple charges that he violated a protection order that was filed against him earlier in the week. It's his second time this month that Cooper's been arrested, in addition to multiple charges from his first arrest, including a felony charge. He's facing new charges, one for harassment from repeated phone calls and one for the violation of a protection order, according to records. For more scores analysis, check out ESPN.com and the all-new ESPN app. Coming up, more Game Night with Andre Snellings and me, Q Myers, here on ESPN Radio and the ESPN app.
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0: One more time. Okay. Where at least I know I'm free. Run with it now. Forget the men who died, who gave that right to me. I mean, I'm the hype man. I ain't got to be the lyricist.
1: No, you play.
0: 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Dre, how could you not let that just ride out?
1: Yeah. Yeah.
0: You know, I felt bad enough just trying to be the hype man.
1: Yeah, you know, you just got to feel it. You know, team got the victory. You know what I'm saying? Like the stars and stripes. And from what people say, we might not get to play that song very long in this World Cup. So we might as well enjoy it while we can.
0: You know what, though? Isn't it awesome? You're not a big soccer guy. I'm not a big soccer guy. I would never try to lie to the fine folks at home and act like I was.
1: Mm-hmm.
0: But, man, doesn't the Olympics, doesn't all these events like the World Cup, doesn't all these events where there's a Team USA, doesn't that just bring you together with your brother next to you, whoever your brother is?
1: Oh, yeah, and it hits different.
0: Yeah.
1: Right? Like, it hits different because no matter what the sport is, you it goes up on the screen, you see that Team USA.
0: Yeah.
1: You're like, all right. Well, I hope
0: I know who I'm rocking with.
1: Exactly. I'm with them.
0: So it just hits different, man. It really does. And you know, these are everything that goes on a day to day. These are the moments that you really get excited and prideful for. And so when I hear that song, it's like, how am I not going to let that ride out? You know, I mean, that was a great song selection. So, yeah, man, the wheels of steel are cooking here on ESPN Radio on game night. But, again, we played that so we can get into what the USA did, getting their 4-1 victory, very dominant performance against Paraguay. And, look, again, not trying to act like some aficionado or I know everything, but, Dre, as we were doing a little bit of research, as responsible radio hosts would do, we realize Paraguay's not that great of a team.
1: Yeah.
0: You know? Yeah. Just let's call a spade a spade. Yeah. They're not. But with that being said, the USA went out and handled their business, did what they were supposed to do, and they won, and it wasn't even close.
1: Yeah, and that's important, right? Like, obviously, we've been talking a lot about the NBA, and coming into the NBA Finals with the Knicks, they were like, ah, well, the teams that they were playing in the Eastern Conference aren't nearly as good as who the Spurs were playing in the West, so therefore the Knicks should be the underdog. And my thing coming in was like, no, what did they do against that level of competition, right? Yep. And so for the U.S., and they're playing Paraguay, and this is a team that they should beat, well, they didn't, you know, they didn't let it stay close. They didn't leave it in doubt. They scored.

0: a goal in the first like 7 minutes. You know, by the time there was halftime, it was basically over. And, you know, their best player, Pulisic, they were able to give him precautionary rest and hope that, that's enough to get him ready for the next round. But they could do that. And as we learned with him coming out of the game, he couldn't have come back in if he needed to, but they knew that he wouldn't need to because they knew they could take care of business, and they did.
1: Yeah, not only did they, you know, score three in the first, they also scored another goal.
0: Icing on the cake.
1: Yeah, a little icing on the cake. Just in case you thought there was going to be a comeback, let us know, let you know that we're about to close the door on you, and that's exactly what they did. Here's Casey Keller, ESPN soccer analyst. He was on the 11 p.m. Sports Center talking about the first half of the game. What stood out versus Paraguay?
2: Take away the first 2 minutes, and it truly was all the United States. They could have scored more than the three goals that they did score, Jeremy. And you expect coming into the second half then to maybe just consolidate a little bit, which is what we saw. But then the mistake that led to not keeping the clean sheet, the only blip, the subs come in, they do the job, Gio gets a late goal, and it absolutely caps one of the best U.S. national team performances in a World Cup.
0: Yeah.
1: Okay.
0: Yeah. I mean, you know, like everything he said was what we watched play out, right?
1: Yeah.
0: Because there, you know, it hits me when he said they could have scored more than they did. Like, I was watching their offense in the second half. And again, basketball analogy for those that remember the old North Carolina four corners offense,
1: yep,
0: where they were just kind of trying to kill the clock.
1: Yep.
0: That's what it seemed like. And even that last goal, it seemed like it was like, well, I'm just trying to kill the clock, but,
1: right.
0: I
1: but
0: mean,
1: I'm here.
0: Give me the goal.
1: Right, I'm here. You know? Might as well take it. Might as well go ahead and put my name on the scorecard, right?
0: Yeah.
1: So going back to Casey Keller on the 11 p.m. Sports Center, what was it that was really troubling or could be concerning for U.S. moving forward?
2: Let's start with the positives. Christian was absolutely fantastic in that first half and absolutely took over the game. So that's where I'm a little bit worried about this halftime substitution. Because you can say tactical, but there's no reason. Tactics come in the 65th minute to say,
3: we just don't know.
2: We just don't know. But let's take that away. His performance was brilliant. Balogun, we kept talking. What was one of the biggest conversations over the last couple of years? Who's going to be the number nine? Who's going to be the guy that's going to put the ball in the back of the net for this men's national team? Flo comes up with two goals.
3: Right.
2: Brilliant.
3: And there were a few candidates.
2: There was.
3: Over the last couple of years.
2: Yeah, absolutely. So then, again, the subs come on. There's a little bit. You expected Paraguay to have a little bit of a fight back. We saw a glimpse for 10 minutes, but nothing really serious. Then the U.S. kind of settled down a little bit. They conceded the goal. And then you concede the goal and you think, okay, what's going to happen here? What's the team going to do? And the team gets better. And they get that last goal. And I'm just so happy. I'm happy for the team. I'm happy for the country. I'm happy for the way that you're hosting. And you start with a resounding victory.
0: Yeah, I mean, they came out and they put a big number on the board and they won convincingly.
1: Yep.
0: So that is all good. But as he pointed out there, the Pulisic injury is a little concerning. And the fact that it was left in Pulisic's own words as hopeful that right, it's not something big is not something that makes you feel great. Because again, as we learned tonight, he didn't score any of the goals, but he was the one that was controlling the action. Mm-hmm. Right. And so I've been analogizing it to the point guard. And then, you know, Balogun is the finisher.
1: Yep.
0: So it's Steve Nash and Amari Stoudemire. You know, you need Nash out there throwing it up for Amari to finish. And it just doesn't work without the ringleader.
1: Yeah. You had Steve Nash. You had Jason Kidd. You had, you point out whatever point guard you want to talk about, Chris Paul in his prime, you know, whatever, you had that guy
0: mm-hmm.
1: right out there at the delivering the rock and making everything go. Even the first goal, which was on an own goal, right? That was really set up by Pulisic as well. He spoke after the match, but, you know, again, like you said, he's hopeful he's going to be all right. But he also talked about the performance of the U.S. team and if they could build off that moving forward.
4: I mean, for sure. I mean, that first half, coming out with that energy, playing the way that we did, controlling the game right from the start, getting the early goals. The third goal before the half was huge as well. I mean, all in all, you know, one of the better halves we played and, you know, continued strong at the end. Subs came in and made a difference. And all in all, just an incredible start. But there's a lot more that we still have to do.
0: Yeah, I mean, I think it's clear, as you pointed out earlier, Paraguay was not the best opponent, but the U.S. came out and they won. There's nothing but positives as far as their on-field action tonight. Mm-hmm. The question is, how does it play forward?
1: Right.
0: When they play again on Sunday, it'll be against tougher competition. Will they have their best player out there with them, and can they execute against a higher level of competition? Those are the kind of questions that have to be answered. But if we're just kind of take a moment to reflect on tonight, yeah, it was a beautiful night playing a beautiful game.
1: The 3-goal margin of victory was the U.S.'s largest at a World Cup since a pair of 3-0 wins in the inaugural tournament back in 1930. And then your guy, Bellingham, right?
0: Bellingham.
1: Love it. You know, Bars. The 2 goals that he scores, exactly, right, becomes the first American, the first, uno, number one, first American with 2 goals in a World Cup game since those same inaugural edition games back in 1930. That's been a long stinking time for him to be the first American.
0: Yeah, I mean, you know, you talked about with the Knicks that you weren't born.
1: Right.
0: In 1930, my mama wasn't born. You know, we're talking like my grandparents were teenagers. Like, it has
1: Facts.
0: Been a minute.
1: Facts.
0: It has been a minute. And like you, I'm going to be hitting 50 pretty soon myself. So it's been a minute.
1: Yeah, man. Look, there was Mama Q was not running around in 1930, let me tell you. So you're right. She didn't see those games either. Let's put it like that. So congratulations to the U.S., though. So far, so good. All you can do is win the games that you're in front of or in front of you, right?
0: Mm-hmm.
1: That's it. Whatever's on your schedule, it's one at a time. It don't matter what sport it is. You can't skip to the third round. You can't skip to the fourth round. Game by game by game. And in this one, the first one against Paraguay, so far, so good. 4-1 USA. He's Andre Snellings. I'm Q Myers. Coming up next, we show love to the ones that deserve it. It's Game Night on ESPN Radio, the ESPN app, SiriusXM Channel 80, and tune in.
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He's Andre Snellings. I'm Q Myers. 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

0: pass this to you real quick. That one guy hit us up with a couple quick tweets. He said, one, do you think Wemby will try to play with an edge to mess with the heads of whoever's defending him, or just go straight up, just I will out-talent you? That was the first tweet from that one guy. And then he also said, okay, how do you think the Zebras are going to ref this game? Will they let them get physical, or will they call it a close, tight one?
1: So those are two excellent questions for on like multiple levels, right? Because the Spurs and the Knicks, they've the first two games in San Antonio especially were super physical. And so if they let them play that way, that is going to determine, you know, which team is able to be more comfortable with physicality would play a big part in who wins the game. But also we got to keep in mind, Wemby already has three intentional foul points.
0: Yeah, flagrants.
1: Flagrant foul points.
0: Yep.
1: And so if you get four, it's a one-game suspension. And so if the refs are either letting them play or not, or if we see like last game where Wemby drew a flagrant foul and then committed one himself, any action that leads to Wemby getting another flagrant foul means even if they win, he will be suspended for the next game.
0: And they don't want that. They don't want that at all. So that's definitely one, a really good tweet or a couple good tweets, and also good nuggets right there dropped by the professor, Professor Dre, here with us on Game Night on ESPN Radio. But we do got to show love to the ones that deserve it. We like to do it like this.
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3: Nothing can stop me. I'm all the way up.
0: I want to get into some Major League Baseball action. Got a lot of love to show in the big leagues, but Dre, you came across something that we definitely need to point out and we definitely need to show some love to. Go ahead.
1: Absolutely. So the NCAA Track and Field Championships going on in Eugene, Oregon. We talked early in the show about Jacoby Tharp and how he set a world record in the 100-meter, 110-meter high hurdles. Well, just tonight in the 200-meter dash, Jaden Reed clocked a 19.63. That is the fastest time in collegiate sports history.
0: Wow.
1: He obliterated a 19-year-old record held by Walter Dix. It's the fastest time in the world this year. Not just fastest among college.
0: Wow.
1: The fastest time in the world this year. So shout out to Jaden Reed.
3: Nothing can stop me. I'm all the way up.
0: 1963. That is nothing to shake a stick at. That makes my knees hurt just thinking about how fast he was running.
1: Yeah, it makes my hamstrings hurt.
0: Man, hamstrings, knees, my back, everything. Like, everything is affected by listening to that. But, man, there you go. Shout out to him. Young Reed is rolling, and when he's rolling, he's rolling fast. Thanks for that, Dre. We do appreciate that as we show love to the ones that deserve it here on Game Night on ESPN Radio and the all-new ESPN app. Turn our attention to Major League Baseball, the Brew Crew, the Phillies, Jacob Mizorowski.
4: The 1-2 pitch. Swing and a miss. He struck him out. A fastball at 103. His arms in the air. A complete game. Shutout from Jacob Mizorowski on the one-year anniversary of his MLB debut. A masterpiece from the Miz.
3: Nothing can stop me. I'm all the way up.
0: 620 WTMJ on the call. The Miz, 15 strikeouts, and the Brew Crew wins 6-0.
1: I mean, did you, Pete? He threw a complete game shutout.
0: Yes.
1: And on the last pitch, it was 103. Like, he set a record today, the fastest pitch by a starting pitcher in baseball hits history at 104.5 miles per hour. I'm like, what is the upper limit? Like, how hard can this guy throw? I remember when 100 was like, you know, the undiscovered country. If you got over 100, oh my goodness. He's just casually last pitch of the game, 103.
0: Well, and on top of that, it was the last pitch of the game. It wasn't the last pitch of his outing. It was the last pitch of the game. How many pitchers could pitch complete games these days?
1: Right. It just doesn't happen.
0: And at that speed?
1: Yeah. And with 15 strikeouts.
0: Yes.
1: So he wasn't getting ground balls to get quick innings. He's striking people out and throwing 103 at the end. Like, that is wild.
0: Yes, it is. So shout out to the Miz, man. He definitely deserves the love here on Game Night on ESPN Radio and the ESPN app. The Astros, the Royals, the Astros held on to win this game, but it's really what happened at the top of the first.
5: Here's the 1-0. And that's hit high in the air to center and deep. It sends back Meisner onto the warning track. He leaps, and that ball is gone! A grand
6: grand slam for Yordan Alvarez, his second home run of the inning and his league-leading 24th of the season. And the Astros have a 9-0 lead in the first inning.
3: Nothing can stop me. I'm all the way up.
0: KBME 790 AM on the call. They had a 9-0 lead in the first inning. They win 10-8. But what was most important is what we heard on that call. The second home run of the inning for Alvarez. 6 RBI in one inning.
1: Yeah, I mean, the two home runs and 6 RBI in one inning. I believe you didn't you say earlier that was a major league record?
0: Or? Only him and David Ortiz have done some stuff like that.
1: Yeah, I mean, like that is crazy. And, yes. And Alvarez is putting together an MVP caliber season about halfway through.
0: Yeah, that is just wild. Since the RBI stat, excuse me, became official in 1920, only Alvarez and Baseball Hall of Famer David Ortiz have hit two homers and recorded 6 RBIs in a first inning, according to ESPN research. That's impressive.
1: Oh, yeah.
0: That really, really is. So, shout out to Yordan Alvarez of the Houston Astros. Turn our attention to the Mets and the Braves. Bo Bichette.
7: 0-1 pitch. Fastball drilled in the air to right field. It's deep. Going towards the corner, Yastrzemski. He's at the wall. He jumps. It's gone. A grand slam for Bo Bichette. Bo Bichette has hit his second home run of this game. And this one comes with the bases loaded.
3: Nothing can stop me. I'm all the way up.
0: 880 ESPN New York on the call on that one. As much as we are showing love to Alvarez, that was Bichette's second home run of the game. That was the bottom of the second.
1: Yeah. Yeah. But, you know, he was slacking, right? He also had two home runs and 6 RBIs, but it took him 4 innings. Right. He didn't get that 6th RBI until a sac fly in the 4th inning. So, you know, get your game up, you know?
0: Yeah.
1: You don't do 2 home runs and 6 RBIs. If you don't do it in 1 inning, do we even want it?
0: I know, man. Come on, Bichette. What are you doing? Step your game up. And Mets, hey, get them up twice in the same inning.
1: Yep.
0: Come on, make them work that magic. It's game night here on ESPN Radio on the ESPN app as we show love to the ones that deserve it. How about turning our attention to the College World Series? 5th-ranked North Carolina, Ole Miss. How did this one play out?
8: And that one is deep to left field. Did he do it? Yes, he did! Colin Heinicke, a 3-run blast to blow it open. 10 homers now on the season, and it's 6-2 Heels.
0: ESPN on the call right there. North Carolina gets a 6-2 victory over Ole Miss. College World Series.
1: Yeah, I mean, North Carolina has been up at the top all season. You know, my alma mater, Georgia Tech, has been playing really well all season, and they were having some battles all year. So it's not surprising to see them still putting up victories as they get into this World Series.
0: Yeah, big-time victory right there. Also, West Virginia, they picked up the 7-5 victory over Troy in the College World Series. So, man, we just wrapped up the Women's College World Series. That was fun seeing Texas take that one. Now it's in Omaha with the Men's College World Series. Obviously, we got the NBA Finals coming up on Saturday evening. We got the Stanley Cup Finals on Sunday. What else do we want around here, Dre?
1: We got the World Cup on Sunday.
0: Yes.
1: And like I said, these folks in Eugene, Oregon, the NCAA Track and Field Championships, they flying.
0: They're running. They're running like there ain't no tomorrow. He's Andre Snellings. I'm Q Myers. Coming up next, SportsCenter All Night with Nick DeLuca. It's been game night on ESPN Radio.
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9: Kerr keeps it. Here's Pippen. Pippen outside the arc on the left. 8 on the shot. Hands back Jordan. Here's 6 on the shot. Jordan keeps the dribble. Jordan fights. Jordan hits Kerr. Kerr, 18 footer, good!
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18: I'm meteorologist Mace Michaels. Broken cloudiness for tonight. Can't rule out a couple of showers, and it will be breezy at times. Lows upper 40s. For tomorrow, a mixture of sunshine and clouds. Staying breezy. Cooler, too. Highs in the low 60s. Sunny, breezy, and near 70 Sunday. Live bands and lakeside vibes. Don't miss the Worthington, Minnesota Windsurfing Festival, continuing through Saturday. Currently, it's 59 degrees.
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21: 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He's hit high. Out to left field. Tracking toward the foul pole. 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
23: 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Nick DeLuca here with you. What a week here in the middle of June of Game 5 of the NBA Finals on the way. Stanley Cup Final continuing this weekend. Lots of baseball to get to, the College World Series, and oh yeah, the World Cup returning to the United States for the first time since 1994. Team USA taking the field on home soil on Friday night in Inglewood. United States making its 12th World Cup appearance, looking to take that next step. Have advanced past the group stage in each of their last three appearances, but eliminated in the round of 16 in 2010, 2014, and 2022. And if you're saying it's just the opener, there's more runway in the group stage, well, you're right, but history says the opener is pretty important. In nine previous World Cup group stage appearances, the U.S. has advanced all five times. It avoided defeat in the opening match and was eliminated all four times. It lost the opener. Safe to say they avoided defeat against Paraguay, and they set the tone early. Seventh minute off Paraguay's Damian Bobadilla, and in the start
4: Stars and Stripes didn't look back from there. Monaco forward Flo Balogun would score twice in the first half, 31st and 45th minutes, to stake the U.S. to a 3-0 halftime lead. Balogun with the first multi-goal game by a U.S. player in a World Cup since 1930. Did it all in the first 45. Casey Keller on what to make of a great start for the Stars and Stripes.
5: Take away the first 2 minutes, and it truly was all the United States. They could have scored more than the three goals that they did score, Jeremy, and you expect coming into the second half then to maybe just consolidate a little bit, which is what we saw. But then the mistake that led to not keeping the clean sheet, the only blip, the subs come in, they do the job, Gio gets a late goal, and it absolutely caps one of the best U.S. national team performances in a World Cup.
4: Yeah, what a start. The U.S. attack relentless all night. Paraguay's midfielder Mauricio getting one back in the 73rd minute after finding some space near the box. Giovanni Reyna would add another for the U.S. in stoppage time to close it out. United States earning 3 points in their World Cup opener with a 4-1 win, matching a record for most goals scored by the U.S. men's national team in a World Cup match. ESPN soccer analyst Hercules Gomez on the outing for Team USA.
6: The most complete performance under Mauricio Pochettino came at the World Cup. The first time we ever see the starting 11, and it was a complete dominance. The first half was as good as I've seen any national team play in any tournament, let alone the World Cup. I said it only rivaled the Portugal first half 2002 because that Portuguese team was a contender. Yeah. That Portuguese team had a golden generation. This was ridiculous.
4: Yeah, so much to be excited about, especially with that offensive attack, ESPN's Jermaine Jones.
7: I think I was surprised, and I think we all were surprised, like how the team came out, how they were flying, and I think the first 45 minutes they were completely controlling the whole game with the ball and against the ball, and I think scoring then the goals, I think the bravery, you know, the discipline on the in the game, it was just a perfect 45 minutes. And I think you have to pick up Tillman, you have to say Christian Pulisic. They were just showing that they're difference makers, and I think they showed us in with amazing goals, what Jürgen Schön already said. It was beautiful to see, and I think we're all happy right now.
4: Former manager Jürgen Klinsmann, no stranger to the World Cup. What he has on a great performance by the U.S.
24: That's what you want to see. I mean, on home soil, your first game, you score 4 goals. It can't get any better. Fantastic, absolutely fantastic. Great energy, atmosphere in the stadium, unbelievable. And one goal more beautiful than the other. And that should give them such a boost of confidence, so much belief to go really, really far in this tournament. But you need a win like that to start a tournament off. And I think they can ride the wave now.
4: Yeah, Team USA didn't even need Christian Pulisic in the second half. Got kicked in the calf. Here's how he's feeling post-game.
25: I just got a bit of a kick in the first half, so I'm really hoping that it's nothing. Taking a little bit of precaution today, but I'm hoping I'll be fine in the next few days.
26: What are you hoping is nothing? Where did you take the kick?
25: Just the back of my leg, sort of my calf area. But I've had similar things before, and I'm staying positive. I don't think it's anything.
4: Might be the only question mark on an otherwise outstanding night for Team USA. Pulisic on this performance propelling the team forward.
25: I mean, for sure. I mean, that first half, coming out with that energy, playing the way that we did, controlling the game right from the start, getting the early goals. The third goal before the half was huge as well. I mean, all in all, you know, one of the better halves we've played, and, continued strong at the end. Subs came in, made a difference, and all in all, incredible start, but we there's a lot more that we still have to do.
4: Yeah, so much positive. Is there anything that's cause for concern? ESPN's Casey Keller.
5: Let's start with the positives. Christian was absolutely fantastic in that first half and absolutely took over the game. So that's where I'm a little bit worried about this halftime substitution. Because you can say tactical, but there's no reason. Tactics come in the 65th minute to say
27: we just don't know.
5: We just don't know. But let's take that away. His performance was brilliant. Balogun, we kept talking. What was one of the biggest conversations over the last couple of years? Who's going to be the number nine? Who's going to be the guy that's going to put the ball in the back of the net for this men's national team? Flo comes up with two goals.
0: Right.
5: Brilliant.
0: And there were a few candidates.
5: There was.
0: Over the last couple of years.
5: Yeah, you know, absolutely. So then, again, the subs come on. There's a little bit. You expected Paraguay to have a little bit of a fight back. We saw a glimpse for 10 minutes, but nothing really serious. Then the U.S. kind of settled down a little bit. They conceded the goal, and then you concede the goal and you think, okay, what's going to happen here? What's the team going to do? And the team gets better, and they get that last goal, and I'm just so happy. I'm happy for the team. I'm happy for the country. I'm happy for the way that you're hosting, and you start with a resounding victory.
4: Big start for Team USA on a big night for Balogun.
1: Harper about to receive the ball. He's got it. Sideline left. Inbound over the top. Castle has it. Lost it. Taken away. The Knicks have done it. The biggest comeback in NBA Finals history. Game four of the Finals goes to New York. Incredible. And the Knicks are as close to an NBA championship as they've been since 1994. Up 3-1.
4: And what a comeback it was at the Garden on Wednesday night. The Knicks pulling off the 29-point turnaround to complete the greatest comeback in NBA Finals history. Flip forward to Game 5 later tonight, and the Knicks are one win away from ending their 52-season title drought, which would be the longest gap in NBA history. No champion crown just yet. Knicks head coach Mike Brown wanting his team to keep their focus.
3: The biggest thing is everybody has to stay present. You have to be present. You can't think about the outcome. It's about the process, the next play, the next play, the next play. And, you know, sometimes you could think about the process and it not work out, but when you're playing against other great teams especially, that's how you have to take it, because anybody's mind can start wandering when you think about the outcome.
4: Yeah, hasn't been a problem for these Knicks in closeout opportunities so far this postseason, with wins by 51, 30, and 37 to wrap up their first three series. Brown on why his team has had success in closeout games.
3: Their level of maturity, we have some, you know, obviously we have some veteran guys on the team, but, you know, you can be a veteran and still have a little bit of immaturity about you, as we all know, but you know, from top to bottom, this group is pretty mature, even though a lot of them are veteran guys, and that rubs off on the rest of the group. It makes my job easier. And, you know, we've been preaching all year, it's about the next possession, the next possession, the next possession. And we understand anytime you try to play a closeout game, the level of desperation for your opponents is increased. The level of desperation for the fans of your opponents is increased. And you have to bring your best effort, because even if you bring your best effort, it may not happen, especially on the road. But that's the only way you have a chance for it to happen.
4: OG Anunoby at a playoff career high 33 in game four. The last two, the most important. Anunoby on his thoughts on the final possession.
9: Just trying to get the ball in, because I knew they were going to deny it and make it hard. And we didn't have timeouts left. Found Jalen. And then he got a good shot up, and then I just crashed and tried to get a tip dunk or something, and I was able to tip it in.
4: Anunoby and Jalen Brunson becoming the first duo in Knicks history to each score 30 in the same finals game. Brunson had 36, 7, and 5 in game four, not trying to dwell on the emotions of a huge comeback win.
10: I think whenever you win or lose a game, that night, you're going to think about it. Think about the things that you've done well or what you did wrong. And I've always told myself that when you wake up the next day, it's time to turn the page. And so, yes, we won, but we still have a lot of work to do. We still have a lot to learn. We did not play our best basketball. So we still have a lot to revisit to make sure that we don't really put ourselves in that position again. But honestly, we still have to continue to have the belief that we've had. And it's really important from that aspect.
4: So much great stuff on social media the last few days. One of the best by far, Larry David and Jerry Seinfeld courtside. The Spurs know how to take the lead. They just don't know how to hold the lead. And that's really the most important part of the lead, the holding. And these Spurs have had a holding problem. The only team since at least 1971 to lose three times in the finals despite leading in the final 2 minutes of each game. Now facing the long odds of being down 3-1, where teams are just 1-37 all time. But Spurs star Victor Wembanyama confident in a comeback.
11: I know you take one game at a time, but I would imagine in order to attack that game the way you need to, your group needs to believe that they can still do this. The other night, you said that the loss would either divide you or bring you together. 2 days later, do you have a better sense of whether or not the group actually thinks they can pull this off?
12: Yeah, absolutely. Yeah, everybody thinks, everybody knows we're going to do it. But I don't know if I agree with you. I feel like we need to isolate that one game and take it one game at a time. I think it'd be a mistake to waste our energy on multiple games. It's one game at a time.
4: Wemby had 24-13 boards in game four, a couple key missed free throws down the stretch, now up to 505 points this postseason, passing LeBron James in 2007 for the most by a player age 22 or younger. Spurs showing that youth on the floor and with a young head coach in Mitch Johnson as well, weighs in on how his team is handling their game four collapse.
13: After the game, there was a level of honesty and acknowledgement that we had to have in terms of we had to feel whatever people were feeling in that moment. It would not be, in my opinion, fair or even probably possible to not. And so I didn't want to avoid that. I did not want to ask them to try to make something up. Fortunately, we've had now some time since then, and when we walked into the building this morning, to get back to neutral and be ready to go and get back to combat mode, so to speak. And I suspect nothing less from now until tip off tomorrow.
4: Biggest game four blunder for San Antonio coming from a veteran, De'Aaron Fox, attempting a layup with 11 seconds to go and the lead. Fox on dealing with all the attention on his play in game four.
14: It's not like people have my phone number and call me. I don't watch those shows. It doesn't matter. It is what it is. Can't change it now. And I was just coming up yelling at you in your face about it. So it is what it is. We're trying to move on from that. Obviously, continue to learn from the mistakes that we made and how we, you know, lost the lead or how we finished the game poorly. But we think about the next game.
4: Fox has been good on the defensive end. San Antonio still waiting for some offense. Stephon Castle, though, meeting the moment for the Spurs. 10 games with 15-5-5 this postseason. Says he enjoyed playing in MSG and can't wait to head back.
15: The atmosphere was second to none. But, I feel like just with my upbringing and, you know, the games that, you know, I admire to be in, I don't think I blink in any of those moments. So, it's been fun, and I can't wait to go back for game six.
4: Game five Saturday, that's later tonight, 8:30 Eastern on ABC and right here on ESPN Radio, coverage beginning at 7:30 Eastern. Knicks can clinch their first title in 52 years, would be the biggest gap between titles in NBA history. The Bucks holding the current mark at 50 years with titles in 1971 and 2021. Basketball hasn't been great in Milwaukee recently, but the baseball, that's a different story. Brewers holding a 4.5-game lead in the Central, welcoming the Phillies to town for the weekend. Also good to start a series with your ace on the mound. It's even better when your ace is Jacob Mizorowski. First batter of the game, Kyle Schwarber. The Miz was loose.
16: Mizorowski kicks the leg and brings home the pitch and just missed. And actually, they're going to say a foul tip held onto by Contreras. And Schwarber's going to be out, and he's face to face with Chad Fairchild right out of the gate. Don Mattingly is out there to break this up and try to get in between Schwarber and Chad Fairchild. And it's going to be a strikeout of Schwarber, and there's one away.
4: 105 miles an hour on that pitch, the fastest ever by a starting pitcher, or at least since they had radar guns. No word on the guys who threw next to the train back in the day. Mizorowski kept racking up the strikeouts and then went the distance.
16: The 1-2 pitch. Swing and a miss. He struck him out.
8: strikeouts. A fastball at 103. His arms in the air. A complete game. Shutout from Jacob Mizorowski on the one-year anniversary of his MLB debut. A masterpiece from the Miz.
4: 620 WTMJ on the call. Career high 15 strikeouts in a complete game one hitter. 6-0 your final. Mizorowski didn't walk a batter, throwing 95 pitches. 74 went for strikes. He is ridiculous. Coming up, more from a busy day around baseball. This is SportsCenter All Night here on ESPN Radio.
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1: 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Get to a busy day in baseball. Yankees tied with the Rays atop the AL East, opening up a DS rematch north of the border against the Jays. Alejandro Kirk returning after missing 62 games with a fractured left thumb and making an instant impact.
2: The 3-2 pitch. Swing and a high fly ball left center. Racing back, Grisham. He'll reach. It's over his head, bouncing into the fence. Coming around third, Clement scores. Into second goes Kirk. He rounds second. He'll get back to the bag with an RBI double. It's 1-0 Blue Jays, and welcome back Alejandro Kirk.
1: Kirk went 3-for-3 with a walk, drove in 2. Jays not done in the first.
2: Sixth pitch to Okamoto. He's hit high. Out to left field. Tracking toward the foul pole. That ball is gone into the 500 level seats. Are you kidding me? A skyscraper from Kazuma Okamoto.
1: Okamoto becoming the 10th player in Blue Jays history to homer into the upper deck at Rogers Center. It opened in 1989. No Toronto player had done it since Josh Donaldson back in 2017. Early couple of runs, all Toronto needed. They went on to win it 8-5. Cody Bellinger did go deep for the Yankees, who lost Trent Grisham in this game to right hamstring tightness. Another outfield injury for the Yankees, already down Aaron Judge. Tune in for baseball action later today. The Blue Jays hosting the Yankees, presented by Progressive Insurance. Coverage beginning at 2:30 Eastern on ESPN Radio and the ESPN app. Go to the south side of Chicago with two division leaders, Dodgers and White Sox, as we all expected. Get to know this young group in Chicago because they keep rolling.
3: A 1-2. There's a base hit out into right center. That ball's going to roll for a while. Montgomery will score. Here comes Mydroth around third. Peters on his way to third. It's a triple. They have busted it wide open. Sox 8, Dodgers 2.
1: ESPN 1000 on the call. 8-2 final. Chicago improving to 19-3 in their last 22 home games. Chase Mydroth had 3 hits and drove in 2. Andrew Benintendi homered as well. Shohei Ohtani did not play, dealing with left knee inflammation. Ohtani day-to-day. He's 8 for his last 20 with 3 homers and 7 runs driven in his last 5. Astros in Kansas City. Hope you weren't late getting to the ballpark because the action started early.
4: 3-2 to Yordan. Pena goes, and Alvarez hits it in the air to left deep. Going back on it is Collins. Still going back at the wall. He leaps, and it's gone! Into the bullpen the other way for Yordan Alvarez. A 2-run shot. His American League leading 23rd home run of the year. And the Astros are up 2-0, just like that.
1: Number 23 for Alvarez in the first inning, but he wasn't done in the first inning.
4: Here's the 1-0. And that's hit high in the air to center and deep. It sends back Meisner onto the warning track. He leaps, and that ball is gone! A grand slam for Yordan Alvarez. His second home run of the inning and his league-leading 24th of the season. And the Astros have a 9-0 lead in the first inning.
1: KBME 790 AM. Alvarez became the third player in Houston history to hit 2 homers in an inning and the first player in the majors to do it since David Ortiz with the Red Sox back in 2008 in the first. Also the 8th player to hit a grand slam and a multi-run homer in the same inning. Finished 3-for-5 with 6 driven in. Astros 10, Royals 8. Mariners taking on the Nationals. Colt Emerson up in the big leagues and feeling pretty comfortable.
5: Here's the 1-2 to Colt. Swung on, blasted deep, right center field. It's going to go. It is gone. Sail away. Colt Emerson slugs a massive 2-run home run, and the Mariners all over the Nationals 5-0.
1: Seattle Sports, 7:10 a.m. Emerson, the 4th Mariner to hit 5 home runs before his 21st birthday, joining a pretty Incredible list. Ken Griffey Jr., Alex Rodriguez, and Jose Lopez. Bryce Miller allowed two runs in a career-high 8 innings for the AL West leading Mariners. They lost outfielder Randy Arozarena in the 3rd inning to an apparent leg injury while running through first base on a groundout. That was the only bad news for Seattle in their victory. Up next, our half-hour headline. Strong start for the U.S. men's national team. We get ready for Game 5 of the finals. 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
1: Team USA matching a record for most goals scored in a World Cup match in their 4-1 victory over Paraguay. The Knicks went away from an NBA title with Game 5 set for Saturday night. And Jacob Mizorowski continuing to dominate, 15 strikeouts in a complete game shutout in Milwaukee against the Phillies. Good start to the World Cup. Good news for the Americans in 9.

0: 3 points in their World Cup opener. The 4-1 victory. Balogun, the first player for the U.S. men's national team to score multiple goals in a single match since 1930. How about some history to kick off the World Cup on home soil? U.S. men's national team back in action against Australia next Friday night. SportsCenter all night here on ESPN Radio, the ESPN app, Sirius XM Channel 80. 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Nick DeLuca here with you. 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Could be down to our last playoff game on Saturday night in San Antonio. The Knicks with a chance to close out their first title in 53 years, up 3-1 on the Spurs. Think the question is, after all the emotion in Game 4, the Knicks pulling off the largest NBA Finals comeback ever, how will both teams respond? Are the Knicks due for a letdown? Can the Spurs get off the mat? ESPN Radio's David Dennis Jr. says the Finals already feel over.
1: It feels like that is one of those losses that
2: you don't recover from.
1: Yeah, it counts as multiple losses, it feels like. And the Spurs, the thing about the Spurs that has been so fascinating about them as a young team is that they just they seem to recover. They don't have hangovers and losses, things like that. They've had bad losses. Game one was a bad loss. Game two was a terrible loss. They showed up in Madison Square Garden in game three and were pretty dominant in that game. They showed up in game four and were dominant in the first half. Like, Zeno, there was a moment when first half is over, I'm walking away thinking the Spurs in six. I'm like, the Knicks are not going to win another game in this series. That's how dominant they look.
0: Teams to take a 3-1 lead in the NBA Finals have gone on to win 37 of 38 times. Only the 2016 Cleveland Cavaliers overcoming the deficit. The last two teams to go up 3-1, 1-5, the 2024 Celtics and the 2023 Nuggets. For the Spurs, a team trailing 3-1 has only forced Game 7 three times. But SNY Knicks reporter Ian Begley doesn't think this series is over.
3: You know, for these closeouts, Mike Brown has talked a lot about just knowing and being prepared for your opponent to have an increased intensity, an increased aggressiveness, because, you know, everything is on the line for them. And obviously when you're on the road, you know, expect the crowd to have that same increased intensity, increased aggressiveness. And so that's been their MO in terms of like a mental approach. But, you know, I can't see. Maybe I'm wrong. Can't see it happening like that just because of how well the Spurs have played in this series. And they think, they reference the idea that they've had the biggest lead in each of these four games as a reason why they're confident going into game five with their season on the line. I can't see this Spurs team laying down like that, especially at home.
0: Do understand Ian's point and the energy from the crowd. Do expect a lot of Knicks fans to be in San Antonio for Game 5 as well. Spurs have had plenty of bright spots in this series. Some big first-half leads, controlled play at times. Freddie and Harry's Harry Douglas says San Antonio should be confident headed in to Game 5.
4: What they also can lean on, if you're Mitch Johnson and you're all these players, is that they actually have proof of concept, right, of what their head coach is actually talking about. They honestly think that they can win game five and force a game six. If things would have went, I would say, from a blowout fashion in those other three losses that they have, then I would feel differently about this game five. I'm not going to count this team out right now because I do feel like they have that confidence. And based on what we've witnessed so far in the NBA Finals, they are right there, Freddie. They just come up short in crunch time in pivotal situations.
0: All right, that's the glass half full, half empty, the late game execution being a big time concern.
4: I'll tell you what I'm most concerned about for the San Antonio Spurs. When you get down to the fourth quarter and it's those one possession ball games that can go either way, are you going to be in disarray like we've seen all four times in this matchup? How are they going to overcome that? What is Mitch Johnson going to be able to draw up? Who are they going to lean on?
0: The Spurs averaging 15 points per game fewer in second halves of these finals than first halves. They've committed twice as many turnovers as the Knicks in the fourth quarter, culminating in the greatest comeback in NBA Finals.

0: Cardinals history for New York in the victory. Where does Game 4 rank with the tip-in from OG Anunoby? ESPN's Brian Windhorst weighing in.
1: Knicks get one more win. It's a top 3 to 5 moment of this century in the NBA. So you're talking about this play here. Ray Allen in 2013 hitting the three-pointer to send Game 6 the overtime, changing that finals. I think you go back and think about Steve Kerr hitting that shot for the Bulls off the pass from Jordan. Jordan's shot over Russell in Utah for his final championship. Back when I was a real little kid, Magic Johnson, who will be joining us soon, you can see where he thinks his hook shot ranks in Boston, because that also sort of changed the momentum of that series. But I think OG's tip-in joins that select group if they win the series.
0: Okay, let's get to Magic. How can the Spurs bounce back after Game 4?
2: You know, one thing about the Spurs, they're young, and I think that they're going to be okay. I think this is going to be Game 6 back to New York. Listen, it wasn't that they played bad.
3: Right.
2: So we gotta understand that this team played great. They just gave the game away, and the Knicks took it, right? So all you got to do is play like you did and don't make the mistakes that you made, right? And they're going to be okay. This team has played 4 great games. It's just the Knicks got a 3-1 lead, and they executed in winning time. The Knicks have executed better than the Spurs. So if I'm the Spurs, I'm feeling good.
3: Mm-hmm.
2: Hey, yeah, I lost, but I'm going home. We correct some mistakes that we made, and we can win and make it a 3-2 series and come back to New York. They should be down by the fact that they didn't execute in the fourth quarter.
0: Flip side for the Knicks, Magic says they just have to keep doing what they're doing.
2: I've been through this situation that the Knicks were in. When Kevin McHale clotheslined Kurt Rambis, we started fighting. It got us out of our game. The Knicks, the first half, was trying to appease everybody.
3: Mm.
2: Well, let me hit. Let me show everybody we physical. They got outside of their game to make a point to the Spurs and their fans that we can play physical too. And that's why they didn't play. That's why they played poorly. Finally, in the second half, they got back to their game. The Celtics beat us because we were trying to fight them instead of play our game.
3: Mm.
2: And we learned a valuable lesson. And they beat us in 84. And then in 85, we came back and started playing our game, and that's when we beat them.
0: The Knicks' depth has been a big factor in this series and didn't get quite as much from their bench in Game 4. Magic saying that Jalen Brunson was the difference for New York to pull off the comeback.
2: It started with Brunson. Never forget this. That little man said, it's time for me to take the game over. And when he decided to take the game over, because everybody else was struggling, Greeny, that's when the players felt it. That's when the fans felt it. Here come the noise, the excitement. And then everybody felt better about the situation. When you're in a situation like that, the superstar got to come and raise everybody else's level of play up. And Brunson did that when he decided to take the game over.
0: One of the big pieces of this series, the difference in experience. The Knicks have been there and done that. So many veterans on their roster. The Spurs, so young. Wemby at just 22 years old. ESPN's Tim McMahon says that is showing up in this series.
4: There's no doubt the Spurs have enough talent to be a championship team, but the inexperience is rearing its ugly head over and over and over again. The Knicks are ready. The Knicks are an elite closing team. The Knicks are those cockroaches that you can't put away. They just keep crawling and crawling and crawling, climbing back from a 29-point deficit, climbing back from double-figure deficits throughout this series. And with Jalen Brunson, with OG Anunoby, with all these guys, they know how to make winning plays. That was supposed to be De'Aaron Fox for the Spurs. That clearly has not happened. And, you know, okay, you controlled the outcome of all 4 games. You're also on the brink of being eliminated on your own home floor if you don't figure out a way to close.
0: Wemby with a strong first half for the Spurs in Game 4. Certainly a second half he would like to forget, including missing some key free throws down the stretch. Markieff Morris confident that Wemby will bounce back on his home floor in Game 5.
5: It's a must win. He's going to give everything he had. If you want to be technical, he just has to play a better second half. It's not even about the full game. The last game, he completely dominated the first half of that game. I remember he hit a shot on Mitchell Robinson, and he turned around and pointed him at his head like he was in his head. Yes, yeah. He was. He played a great first half. He just needs to finish the game. He's been great this whole postseason, if you ask me, especially in the finals. He's been a great basketball player. Until that second half last game, it'll be easy for him to bounce back. I think he has to get in the paint. I said earlier, they didn't score a paint point in the second half. The Knicks are bottom five worst teams protecting the rim. Everything has to be in the paint for him. Like, work inside and work out. Like, game four, everything. They was throwing it from 30 feet away to Wimby in the paint, and he was just catching and finishing. They had to do more of that, and they had to continue to do that throughout the game, not just the first half. They had to finish the game in the second half. So I do think he'll bounce back. And he's on a home court, so he'll have the fans there ready to get him right.
0: Wemby leading all players this postseason in points, rebounds, and blocked shots. He'd be the fifth player to lead in all three categories at the end of a postseason since blocks became official in 1974. So much talk about him, and rightfully so. He's the star, but depth so crucial in these games. Knicks have had it for most of the series. Not as much as mentioned in Game 4. ESPN Radio's Freddie Coleman thinking that New York needs a little bit more from Deuce McBride and Landry Shamet.
6: I had two guys that I have my eyes on, and they're not starters. They're shooting off the bench involving Landry Shamet and Miles McBride. Miles McBride has 11 total points in the series off the bench. 11. Ooh. He's had donuts in Game 3 and Game 4. Landry Shamet was terrific in the first two games. 13 points in each of those two. 3 points in Game 3, Krispy Kreme in Game 4. If those two guys aren't making shots, especially from the three-point, then that puts extra stress on Jalen Brunson, Karl Anthony Towns, OG Anunoby, and definitely Mikal Bridges.
0: Yeah, Shamet has gone cold over the last two games. 1 of 11 from the floor, 1 of 9 from 3. Prior to Game 3, he was shooting 68% on threes across the conference finals and Games 1 and 2 of the NBA Finals. So much youth for San Antonio. That extends to the sideline, and ESPN's Monica McNutt thinks that Mitch Johnson has some cleaning up to do with his team after Game 4.
7: Because this team is so young and you were so close, you put together a tape of the positives and you continue to hammer home that we're right there. There are just a few small adjustments that we need to make. I also think, to me, Mitch Johnson probably is apologizing. He should be. I mean, they had two timeouts. Yeah. People are now questioning whether or not Stephon Castle stepped out of bounds. Like, they had challenges available. Like, all of these things are coming into question, and I just wonder how well he prepared his guys to be successful in the moment. We all felt the momentum shifting in the building. I'm sure that the Spurs felt it as well. I think there is room to evaluate the coaching in terms of what happened for the Spurs, but you have another opportunity, and this thing is not done yet. It's 1-4, and historically, while it is not done often, we know that teams have come back from 3-1, and so I'm sure he's telling his group, why not us?
0: Yeah, San Antonio looking to make a little history in this series. Of course, it would start with a win in Game 5 Saturday night. ESPN's Corey Alexander says an extra day benefits the Spurs.
8: You consider the fact that you have to come back and try to put that away emotionally. And they had yesterday to try to get that out of their system. They addressed it in the locker room after the game. They were honest about what happened. And now today they can move forward with the game plan to be able to be back on point tomorrow. And again, their inexperience, in my opinion, allows them to be able to move on and not linger on it. When you've got veteran guys whose legacies are now tied to what happened, they hold on to things more so than a younger player who feels like we're going to be here for the next 10 years.
0: Yeah, Game 5 tonight, 8:30 Eastern on ABC and right here on ESPN Radio. Coverage beginning at 7:30 Eastern. Jim Basquiat in the studio before Doris Burke, PJ Carlissimo, and Mark Kestisure have the call from Frostbank Center. Knicks can clinch their first title in 52 years. Back to baseball, where the Mets got a couple of big swings tonight.
9: 0-1 pitch. Fastball drilled in the air to right field. It's deep. Going towards the corner, Yastrzemski. He's at the wall. He jumps. It's gone! A grand slam for Bo Bichette. Bo Bichette has hit his second home run of this game. And this one comes with the bases loaded.
0: 880 ESPN New York. Bichette hit a grand slam and a solo homer, matching a career high with six driven in off Braves starter Spencer Strider, who left with right arm soreness after facing one batter in the fourth inning. Velocity dipped to the 87-88 mile per hour range. Juan Soto hitting a solo shot as well. The D-backs taking on the Reds, getting Jordan Lawler back in the lineup and immediate dividends.
10: It's the 1-2. Swung on. That's a little broken bat flare in the right. That's going to fall for a base hit. More runs for the Diamondbacks. Here's Vargas. Perdomo right behind him. It's a three-run ninth, and the D-backs take a 5-2 lead.
0: Arizona Sports 98.7 FM. Lawler returning after missing 61 games with a fractured right wrist. Crashed into center field to rob Matt McClain of an extra base hit up against the wall in the fourth inning. D-backs back over 500 at 35-34 with the 5-2 win. The Red Sox all over the Rangers 10-1. Willier Abreu hitting a home run. Seidon Rafaela homered and drove in three as well. Coming up, volume up for Top Sound and more from Friday on the Diamond. 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
4: All right, start in Cleveland, the Guardians and the Tigers. Brian Rocchio flashing some leather early on WTAM.
7: Tanner Bibee's pitch swung on, a little floater into left center, and it's going to be caught on a diving catch by Rocchio with his back to home plate. Oh, what a play by the Guardians shortstop. Brian Rocchio has played an all-star caliber short all year.
3: Number 4.
4: In Queens, bases loaded, and Bo Bichette with another big swing on 880 ESPN New York.
8: 0-1 pitch. Fastball drilled in the air to right field. It's deep. Going towards the corner, Yastrzemski. He's at the wall. He jumps. It's gone. A grand slam for Bo Bichette. Bo Bichette has hit his second home run of this game. And this one comes with the bases loaded.
3: Number 3.
4: Speaking of slams, Astros having a huge first in Kansas City. Yordan Alvarez with the grand exclamation point on KBME 790 AM.
7: And that's hit high in the air to center indeed. It sends back Meisner onto the warning track. He leaps and that ball is gone! A grand slam for Yordan Alvarez. His second home run of the inning and his league-leading 24th of the season.
3: Number 2.
4: In Minnesota, Twins and Cards tied in the 8th. Brooks Lee coming up clutch on the Treasure Island Baseball Network.
9: Back and forth we have gone, and the pitch swung on and hit high in the air. Brooks Lee to deep right field. Watch it go! Under the dock, and the Twins have the lead. Number 11 for Brooks Lee, and the Twins soar to a 9-8 advantage.
3: Number 1.
4: And our top sound, a Miz masterpiece on 620 WTMJ.
10: The 1-2 pitch. Swing and a miss. He struck him out. A fastball at 103. His arms in the air. A complete game. Shutout from Jacob Mizorowski on the one-year anniversary of his MLB debut. A masterpiece from the Miz.
4: Yeah, sure was. His eighth straight game with eight or more strikeouts and one or fewer runs allowed, longest streak in Major League Baseball since at least 1893. That's when they measured pitch speed with trains. Really good finish in the WNBA. Sonia Citron beating the buzzer.
6: The jump. Citron, turn around. Got it! What an amazing conclusion to this game.
4: Call from Ion Mystics, 86, tempo 85. 17 for Citron on the night. Last bucket, the game winner. College World Series underway with a pair of games in Omaha on Friday. North Carolina taking down Ole Miss 6-2. West Virginia beating Troy 7-5. UNC in Omaha for the 13th time have never won the title. West Virginia at the Men's College World Series for the first time. Mountaineers looking to become the first team to start 2-0 in their Men's College World Series debut since Georgia Tech in 1994. Pair of games coming tomorrow as well. Oklahoma, Alabama, Texas, and Georgia. Up next, impressive World Cup debut for the U.S. men's national team. 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
0: U.S. men's soccer team begins play in the World Cup.
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0: We have a matchup in the AL East between the Yanks and Jays.
2: Sixth pitch to Okamoto is hit high, out to left field, tracking toward the foul pole. That ball is gone!
0: We get you ready for Game 5 of the NBA Finals.
5: Yes, we won, but we still have a lot of work to do. 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
7: Deep to left field. Did he do it? 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Colin Heidecke, a 3-run blast!
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4: 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Nick DeLuca here with you. What a week here in the middle of June of Game 5 of the NBA Finals on the way. Stanley Cup Final continuing this weekend. Lots of baseball to get to, the College World Series, and oh yeah, the World Cup returning to the United States for the first time since 1994. Team USA taking the field on home soil on Friday night in Inglewood, United States making its 12th World Cup appearance, looking to take that next step. Have advanced past the group stage in each of their last three appearances, but eliminated in the round of 16 in 2010, 2014, and 2022. And if you're saying it's just the opener, there's more runway in the group stage, well, you're right, but history says the opener is pretty important. In nine previous World Cup group stage appearances, the U.S. has advanced all five times. It avoided defeat in the opening match and was eliminated all four times it lost the opener. Safe to say, they avoided defeat against Paraguay, and they set the tone early. Seventh minute off Paraguay's Damian Bobadilla, and in the Stars and Stripes didn't look back from there. Monaco forward Flo Balogun would score twice in the first half, 31st and 45th minutes, to stake the U.S. to a 3-0 halftime lead. Balogun with the first multi-goal game by a U.S. player in a World Cup since 1930. Did it all in the first 45. Casey Keller on what to make of a great start for the Stars and Stripes.
1: Take away the first 2 minutes, and it truly was all the United States. They could have scored more than the three goals that they did score, Jeremy, and you expect coming into the second half then to maybe just consolidate a little bit, which is what we saw. But then the mistake that led to not keeping the clean sheet, the only blip, the subs come in, they do the job, Gio gets a late goal, and it absolutely caps one of the best U.S. national team performances in a World Cup.
4: Yeah, what a start. The U.S. attack relentless all night. Paraguay's midfielder Mauricio getting one back in the 73rd minute after finding some space near the box. Giovanni Reyna would add another for the U.S. in stoppage time to close it out. United States earning 3 points in their World Cup opener with a 4-1 win, matching a record for most goals scored by the U.S. men's national team in a World Cup match. ESPN soccer analyst Hercules Gomez on the outing for Team USA.
8: The most complete performance under Mauricio Pochettino came at the World Cup. The first time we ever see the starting 11, and it was a complete dominance. The first half was as good as I've seen any national team play in any tournament, let alone the World Cup. I said it only rivaled the Portugal first half 2002 because that Portuguese team was a contender. Yeah. That Portuguese team had a golden generation. This was ridiculous.
4: Yeah, so much to be excited about, especially with that offensive attack, ESPN's Jermaine Jones.
25: I think I was surprised, and I think we all were surprised, like, how the team came out, how they were flying, and I think the first 45 minutes, they were completely controlling the whole game with the ball and against the ball, and I think scoring then the goals, I think the bravery, you know, the discipline on the in the game, it was just a perfect 45 minutes. And I think you have to pick up Tillman, you have to say Christian Pulisic. They were just showing that they're difference makers, and I think they showed us in with amazing goals, what Jürgen Schön already said. It was beautiful to see, and I think we're all happy right now.
4: Former manager Jürgen Klinsmann, no stranger to the World Cup. What he has on a great performance by the U.S.
27: That's what you want to see. I mean, on home soil, your first game, you score four goals. It can't get any better. fantastic, absolutely fantastic. Great energy, atmosphere in the stadium, unbelievable. And one goal more beautiful than the other. And that should give them such a boost of confidence, so much belief to go really, really far in this tournament. But you need a win like that to start a tournament off. And I think they can ride the wave now.
4: Yeah, Team USA didn't even need Christian Pulisic in the second half. Got kicked in the calf. Here's how he's feeling post-game.
6: I just got a bit of a kick in the first half, so I'm really hoping that it's nothing. Taking a little bit of precaution today, but I'm hoping I'll be fine in the next few weeks.
9: What are you hoping is nothing? Where did you take the kick?
6: Just the back of my leg, sort of my calf area. But I've had similar things before, and I'm staying positive. I don't think it's anything.
4: Might be the only question mark on an otherwise outstanding night for Team USA. Pulisic on this performance propelling the team forward.
6: I mean, for sure. I mean, that first half, coming out with that energy, playing the way that we did, controlling the game right from the start, getting the early goals. The third goal before the half was huge as well. I mean, all in all, you know, one of the better halves we've played, and, continued strong in the end. Subs came in, made a difference, and all in all, incredible start, but we there's a lot more that we still have to do.
4: Yeah, so much positive. Is there anything that's cause for concern? ESPN's Casey Keller.
1: Let's start with the positives. Christian was absolutely fantastic in that first half and absolutely took over the game. So that's where I'm a little bit worried about this halftime substitution. Because you can say tactical, but there's no reason. Tactics come in the 65th minute to say
10: we just don't know.
1: Don't know. But,
10: why?
1: But let's take that away. His performance was brilliant. Balogun, we kept talking. What was one of the biggest conversations over the last couple of years? Who's going to be the number nine? Who's going to be the guy that's going to put the ball in the back of the net for this men's national team? Flo comes up with two goals.
10: Right.
1: Brilliant.
10: And there were a few candidates.
1: There was.
10: Over the last couple of years.
1: Yeah, absolutely. So then, again, the subs come on. There's a little bit. You expected Paraguay to have a little bit of a fight back. We saw a glimpse for 10 minutes, but nothing really serious. Then the U.S. kind of settled down a little bit. They conceded the goal. And then you concede the goal and you think, okay, what's going to happen here? What's the team going to do? And the team gets better. And they get that last goal. And I'm just so happy. I'm happy for the team. I'm happy for the country. I'm happy for the way that you're hosting. And you start with a resounding victory.
4: Big start for Team USA on a big night for Balogun.
11: Harper about to receive the ball. He's got it. Sideline left. Inbound over the top. Castle has it, lost it, taken away. The Knicks have done it. The biggest comeback in NBA Finals history. Game four of the Finals goes to New York. Incredible. And the Knicks are as close to an NBA championship as they've been since 1994, up 3-1.
4: And what a comeback it was at the Garden on Wednesday night. The Knicks pulling off the 29-point turnaround to complete the greatest comeback in NBA Finals history. Flip forward to Game 5 later tonight, and the Knicks are one win away from ending their 52-season title drought, which would be the longest gap in NBA history. No champion crown just yet. Knicks head coach Mike Brown wanting his team to keep their focus.
12: The biggest thing is everybody has to stay present. You have to be present. You can't think about the outcome. It's about the process, the next play, the next play, the next play. And, you know, sometimes you could think about the process and it not work out, but when you're playing against other great teams especially, that's how you have to take it, because anybody's mind can start wandering when you think about the outcome.
4: Yeah, hasn't been a problem for these Knicks in closeout opportunities so far this postseason, with wins by 51, 30, and 37 to wrap up their first three series. Brown on why his team has had success in closeout games.
12: Their level of maturity, we have some, you know, obviously we have some veteran guys on the team, but, you know, you can be a veteran and still have a little bit of immaturity about you, as we all know, but you know, from top to bottom, this group is pretty mature, even though a lot of them are veteran guys, and that rubs off on the rest of the group. It makes my job easier. And, you know, we've been preaching all year, it's about the next possession, the next possession, the next possession. And we understand anytime you try to play a closeout game, the level of desperation for your opponents is increased. The level of desperation for the fans of your opponents is increased. And you have to bring your best effort, because even if you bring your best effort, it may not happen, especially on the road. But that's the only way you have a chance for it to happen.
4: OG Anunoby at a playoff career high 33 in game four. The last two, the most important. Anunoby on his thoughts on the final possession.
13: Just trying to get the ball in, because I knew they were going to deny it, make it hard. We didn't have timeouts left. Found Jalen, and then he got a good shot up. And then I just crashed and tried to get a tip dunk or something. And I was able to tip it in.
4: Anunoby and Jalen Brunson becoming the first duo in Knicks history to each score 30 in the same finals game. Brunson had 36, 7, and 5 in game four, not trying to dwell on the emotions of a huge comeback win.
14: I think whenever you win or lose a game that night, you're going to think about it. Think about the things that you've done well or what you did wrong. And I've always told myself that when you wake up the next day, it's time to turn the page. And so, yes, we won, but we still have a lot of work to do. We still have a lot to learn. We did not play our best basketball, so we still have a lot to revisit to make sure that we don't really put ourselves in that position again. But honestly, we still have to continue to have the belief that we've had, and it's really important from that aspect.
4: So much great stuff on social media the last few days. One of the best by far, Larry David and Jerry Seinfeld courtside. The Spurs know how to take the lead. They just don't know how to hold the lead. And that's really the most important part of the lead, the holding. And these Spurs have had a holding problem. The only team since at least 1971 to lose three times in the finals despite leading in the final 2 minutes of each game. Now facing the long odds of being down 3-1, where teams are just 1-37 all time. But Spurs star Victor Wembanyama confident in a comeback.
15: I know you take one game at a time, but I would imagine in order to attack that game the way you need to, your group needs to believe that they can still do this. The other night, you said that the loss would either divide you or bring you together. 2 days later, do you have a better sense of whether or not the group actually thinks they can pull this off?
16: Yeah, absolutely. Yeah, everybody knows we're going to do it. But I don't know if I agree with you. I feel like we need to isolate that one game and take it one game at a time. I think it'd be a mistake to waste our energy on multiple games. It's one game at a time.
4: Wemby had 24 and 13 boards in game four, a couple key missed free throws down the stretch, now up to 505 points this postseason, passing LeBron James in 2007 for the most by a player age 22 or younger. Spurs showing that youth on the floor, and with a young head coach in Mitch Johnson as well, weighs in on how his team is handling their game four collapse.
17: After the game, there was a level of honesty and acknowledgement that we had to have in terms of we had to feel whatever people were feeling in that moment. It would not be, in my opinion, fair or even probably possible to not. And so I didn't want to avoid that. I did not want to ask them to try to make something up. Fortunately, we've had now some time since then, and when we walked into the building this morning, to get back to neutral and be ready to go and get back to combat mode, so to speak. And I suspect nothing less from now until tip off tomorrow.
4: Biggest game four blunder for San Antonio coming from a veteran, De'Aaron Fox, attempting a layup with 11 seconds to go and the lead. Fox on dealing with all the attention on his play in game four.
18: It's not like people have my phone number and call me like, I mean, I don't watch those shows. It doesn't matter. It is what it is. Can't change it now. And I was just coming up yelling at you in your face about it. So it is what it is. We're trying to move on from that. Obviously, continue to learn from the mistakes that we made and how we, you know, lost the lead or how we finished the game poorly. But we think about the next game.
4: Fox has been good on the defensive end. San Antonio still waiting for some offense. Stephon Castle, though, meeting the moment for the Spurs. 10 games with 15-5-5 this postseason. Says he enjoyed playing in MSG and can't wait to head back.
19: The atmosphere was second to none. But, yeah, I feel like just with my upbringing and, you know, the games that, you know, I admire to be in, you know, I don't think I blink in any of those moments. So, you know, it's been fun. And I can't wait to go back for game six.
4: Game five Saturday, that's later tonight, 8:30 Eastern on ABC and right here on ESPN Radio, coverage beginning at 7:30 Eastern. Knicks can clinch their first title in 52 years. Would be the biggest gap between titles in NBA history. The Bucks holding the current mark at 50 years with titles in 1971 and 2021. Basketball hasn't been great in Milwaukee recently, but the baseball, that's a different story. Brewers holding a 4.5 game lead in the Central, welcoming the Phillies to town for the weekend. Also good to start a series with your ace on the mound. It's even better when your ace is Jacob Mizorowski. First batter of the game, Kyle Schwarber. The Miz was loose.
2: Mizorowski kicks the leg and brings home the pitch and just missed. And actually, they're going to say a foul tip held onto by Contreras, and Schwarber's going to be out, and he's face to face with Chad Fairchild right out of the gate. Don Mattingly is out there to break this up and try to get in between Schwarber and Chad Fairchild. And it's going to be a strikeout of Schwarber, and there's one away.
4: 105 miles an hour on that pitch, the fastest ever by a starting pitcher, or at least since they had radar guns. No word on the guys who threw next to the train back in the day. Mizorowski kept racking up the strikeouts and then went the distance.
2: The 1-2 pitch. Swing and a miss! He struck him out! A fastball at 103! His arms in the air! A complete game! Shutout from Jacob Mizorowski on the one-year anniversary of his MLB debut! A masterpiece from the Miz!
4: 620 WTMJ on the call. Career high 15 strikeouts in a complete game one hitter. 6-0 your final. Mizorowski didn't walk a batter, throwing 95 pitches. 74 went for strikes. He is ridiculous. Coming up, more from a busy day around baseball. This is SportsCenter All Night here on ESPN Radio.
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1: 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Get to a busy day in baseball. Yankees tied with the Rays atop the AL East, opening up a DS rematch north of the border against the Jays. Alejandro Kirk returning after missing 62 games with a fractured left thumb and making an instant impact.
2: The 3-2 pitch, swing and a high fly ball left center. Racing back, Grisham. He'll reach. It's over his head, bouncing into the fence. Coming around third, Clement scores. Into second goes Kirk. He rounds second. He'll get back to the bag with an RBI double. It's 1-0 Blue Jays, and welcome back Alejandro Kirk.
1: Kirk went 3-for-3 with a walk, drove in two. Jays not done in the first.
2: Sixth pitch, Okamoto is hit high. Out to left field. Tracking toward the foul pole. That ball is gone into the 500 level seats. Are you kidding me? A skyscraper from Kazuma Okamoto.
1: Okamoto becoming the 10th player in Blue Jays history to homer into the upper deck at Rogers Center. It opened in 1989. No Toronto player had done it since Josh Donaldson back in 2017. Early couple of runs, all Toronto needed. They went on to win it 8-5. Cody Bellinger did go deep for the Yankees, who lost Trent Grisham in this game to right hamstring tightness. Another outfield injury for the Yankees, already down Aaron Judge. Tune in for baseball action later today. The Blue Jays hosting the Yankees, presented by Progressive Insurance. Coverage beginning at 2:30 Eastern on ESPN Radio and the ESPN app. Go to the south side of Chicago with two division leaders, Dodgers and White Sox, as we all expected. Get to know this young group in Chicago because they keep rolling.
3: 1-2. There's a base hit out into right center. That ball's going to roll for a while. Montgomery will score. Here comes Mydroth around third. Peters on his way to third. It's a triple. They have busted it wide open. Sox 8, Dodgers 2.
1: ESPN 1000 on the call. 8-2 final. Chicago improving to 19-3 in their last 22 home games. Chase Mydroth had three hits and drove in two. Andrew Benintendi homered as well. Shohei Ohtani did not play, dealing with left knee inflammation. Ohtani day-to-day. He's 8 for his last 20 with three homers and 7 runs driven in his last 5. Astros in Kansas City, hope you weren't late getting to the ballpark because the action started early.
4: 3-2 to Yordan. Pena goes, and Alvarez hits it in the air to left deep. Going back on it is Collins. Still going back at the wall. He leaps, and it's gone! Into the bullpen the other way for Yordan Alvarez. A two-run shot. His American League leading 23rd home run of the year. And the Astros are up 2-0, just like that.
1: Number 23 for Alvarez in the first inning, but he wasn't done in the first inning.
4: Here's the 1-0. And that's hit high in the air to center and deep. It sends back Meisner onto the warning track. He leaps, and that ball is gone! A grand slam for Yordan Alvarez. His second home run of the inning and his league-leading 24th of the season. And the Astros have a 9-0 lead in the first inning.
1: KBME 790 AM. Alvarez became the third player in Houston history to hit two homers in an inning and the first player in the majors to do it since David Ortiz with the Red Sox back in 2008 in the first. Also the eighth player to hit a grand slam and a multi-run homer in the same inning. Finished 3-for-5 with 6 driven in. Astros 10, Royals 8. Mariners taking on the Nationals. Colt Emerson up in the big leagues and feeling pretty comfortable.
5: Here's the 1-2 to Colt. Swung on, blasted deep, right center field. It's going to go. It is gone. Sail away. Colt Emerson slugs a massive 2-run home run, and the Mariners all over the Nationals 5-0.
1: Seattle Sports, 7:10 a.m. Emerson, the fourth Mariner to hit 5 home runs before his 21st birthday, joining a pretty Incredible list. Ken Griffey Jr., Alex Rodriguez, and Jose Lopez. Bryce Miller allowed two runs in a career-high 8 innings for the AL West leading Mariners. They lost outfielder Randy Arozarena in the 3rd inning to an apparent leg injury while running through first base on a groundout. That was the only bad news for Seattle in their victory. Up next, our half-hour headline. Strong start for the U.S. men's national team. We get ready for Game 5 of the finals. 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
1: Team USA matching a record for most goals scored in a World Cup match in their 4-1 victory over Paraguay. The Knicks went away from an NBA title with Game 5 set for Saturday night. And Jacob Mizorowski continuing to dominate, 15 strikeouts in a complete game shutout in Milwaukee against the Phillies. Good start to the World Cup. Good news for the Americans. In 9 previous World Cup group stage appearances, the U.S. has advanced all 5 times. It avoided defeat in the opening match. Forward Flo Balogun scoring twice in the first half, 31st and 45th minutes, staking the U.S. to a 3-0 halftime lead. Balogun on a big night.
2: Yeah, it was definitely, you know, a statement. You know, 3 goals in the first half, opening game. You know, I felt like it was a real statement, you know, and that's what we wanted to do. You know, so I'm very, very delighted with the overall performance, but especially the first half.
1: Giovanni Reyna would add another for the U.S. in stoppage time to close it out.

0: gusto. Could be down to our last playoff game on Saturday night in San Antonio. The Knicks with a chance to close out their first title in 53 years, up 3-1 on the Spurs. Think the question is, after all the emotion in Game 4, the Knicks pulling off the largest NBA Finals comeback ever, how will both teams respond? Are the Knicks due for a letdown? Can the Spurs get off the mat? ESPN Radio's David Dennis Jr. says the finals already feel over.
1: It feels like that is one of those losses that
2: you don't
1: counts.
2: Recover from.
1: Yeah, it counts as multiple losses, it feels like. And the Spurs, the thing about the Spurs that has been so fascinating about them as a young team is that they just seem to recover. They don't have hangovers and losses, things like that. They've had bad losses. Game one was a bad loss. Game two was a terrible loss. They showed up in Madison Square Garden in game three and were pretty dominant in that game. They showed up in game four and were dominant in the first half. Like, Zeno, there was a moment when first half is over, I'm walking away thinking the Spurs in six. I'm like, the Knicks are not going to win another game in this series. That's how dominant they look.
0: Teams to take a 3-1 lead in the NBA Finals have gone on to win 37 of 38 times. Only the 2016 Cleveland Cavaliers overcoming the deficit. The last two teams to go up 3-1, 1-5. The 2024 Celtics and the 2023 Nuggets. For the Spurs, a team trailing 3-1 has only forced Game 7 three times. But SNY Knicks reporter Ian Begley doesn't think this series is over.
3: You know, for these closeouts, Mike Brown has talked a lot about just knowing and being prepared for your opponent to have an increased intensity, an increased aggressiveness, because, you know, everything is on the line for them. And obviously when you're on the road, you know, expect the crowd to have that same increased intensity, increased aggressiveness. And so that's been their MO in terms of like a mental approach. But, you know, I can't see. Maybe I'm wrong. Can't see it happening like that just because of how well the Spurs have played in this series. And they think, they reference the idea that they've had the biggest lead in each of these four games as a reason why they're confident going into game five with their season on the line. I can't see this Spurs team laying down like that, especially at home.
0: Do understand Ian's point and the energy from the crowd. Do expect a lot of Knicks fans to be in San Antonio for Game 5 as well. Spurs have had plenty of bright spots in this series. Some big first half leads, controlled play at times. Freddie and Harry's Harry Douglas says San Antonio should be confident headed in to Game 5.
4: What they also can lean on, if you're Mitch Johnson and you're all these players, is that they actually have proof of concept, right, of what their head coach is actually talking about. They honestly think that they can win game five and force a game six. If things would have went, I would say, from a blowout fashion in those other three losses that they have, then I would feel differently about this game five. I'm not going to count this team out right now because I do feel like they have that confidence. And based on what we've witnessed so far in the NBA Finals, they are right there, Freddie. They just come up short in crunch time in pivotal situations.
0: All right, that's the glass half full, half empty, the late game execution being a big time concern.
4: I'll tell you what I'm most concerned about for the San Antonio Spurs. When you get down to the fourth quarter and it's those one possession ball games that can go either way, are you going to be in disarray like we've seen all four times in this matchup? How are they going to overcome that? What is Mitch Johnson going to be able to draw up? Who are they going to lean on?
0: The Spurs averaging 15 points per game fewer in second halves of these finals than first halves. They've committed twice as many turnovers as the Knicks in the fourth quarter, culminating in the greatest comeback in NBA Finals history for New York in the victory. Where does Game 4 rank with the tip-in from OG Anunoby? ESPN's Brian Windhorst weighing in.
5: Knicks get one more win. It's a top 3-5 moment of this century in the NBA. So you're talking about this play here. Ray Allen in 2013 hitting the three-pointer to send Game 6 the overtime, changing that finals. I think you go back and think about Steve Kerr hitting that shot for the Bulls off the pass from Jordan. Jordan's shot over Russell in Utah for his final championship. Back when I was a real little kid, Magic Johnson, who will be joining us

0: soon, you can see where he thinks his hook shot ranks in Boston, because that also sort of changed the momentum of that series. But I think OG's tip-in joins that select group if they win the series.
1: Okay, let's get to Magic. How can the Spurs bounce back after Game 4?
2: You know, one thing about the Spurs, they're young, and I think that they're going to be okay. I think this is going to be Game 6 back to New York. Listen, it wasn't that they played bad.
3: Right.
2: So we gotta understand that this team played great. They just gave the game away, and the Knicks took it, right? So all you got to do is play like you did and don't make the mistakes that you made, right? And they're going to be okay. This team has played 4 great games. It's just the Knicks got a 3-1 lead, and they executed in winning time. The Knicks have executed better than the Spurs. So if I'm the Spurs, I'm feeling good.
3: Mm-hmm.
2: Hey, yeah, I lost, but I'm going home. We correct some mistakes that we made, and we can win and make it a 3-2 series and come back to New York. They should be down by the fact that they didn't execute in the fourth quarter.
1: Flip side for the Knicks, Magic says they just have to keep doing what they're doing.
2: I've been through this situation that the Knicks were in. When Kevin McHale clotheslined Kurt Rambis, we started fighting. It got us out of our game. The Knicks, the first half, was trying to appease everybody.
3: Mm.
2: Well, let me hit. Let me show everybody we physical. They got outside of their game to make a point to the Spurs and their fans that we can play physical too. And that's why they didn't play. That's why they played poorly. Finally, in the second half, they got back to their game. The Celtics beat us because we were trying to fight them instead of play our game.
3: Mm.
2: And we learned a valuable lesson. And they beat us in 84. And then in 85, we came back and started playing our game, and that's when we beat them.
1: The Knicks' depth has been a big factor in this series and didn't get quite as much from their bench in Game 4. Magic saying that Jalen Brunson was the difference for New York to pull off the comeback.
2: It started with Brunson. Never forget this. That little man said, it's time for me to take the game over. And when he decided to take the game over, because everybody else was struggling, Greeny, that's when the players felt it. That's when the fans felt it. Here come the noise, the excitement. And then everybody felt better about the situation. When you're in a situation like that, the superstar got to come and raise everybody else's level of play up. And Brunson did that when he decided to take the game over.
1: One of the big pieces of this series, the difference in experience. The Knicks have been there and done that. So many veterans on their roster. The Spurs, so young. Wemby at just 22 years old. ESPN's Tim McMahon says that is showing up in this series.
4: There's no doubt the Spurs have enough talent to be a championship team, but the inexperience is rearing its ugly head over and over and over again. The Knicks are ready. The Knicks are an elite closing team. The Knicks are those cockroaches that you can't put away. They just keep crawling and crawling and crawling, climbing back from a 29-point deficit, climbing back from double-figure deficits throughout this series. And with Jalen Brunson, with OG Anunoby, with all these guys, they know how to make winning plays. That was supposed to be De'Aaron Fox for the Spurs. That clearly has not happened. And, you know, okay, you controlled the outcome of all 4 games. You're also on the brink of being eliminated on your own home floor if you don't figure out a way to close.
1: Wemby with a strong first half for the Spurs in Game 4. Certainly a second half he would like to forget, including missing some key free throws down the stretch. Markieff Morris confident that Wemby will bounce back on his home floor in Game 5.
5: It's a must win. He's going to give everything he had. If you want to be technical, he just has to play a better second half. It's not even about the full game. The last game, he completely dominated the first half of that game. I remember he hit a shot on Mitchell Robinson, and he turned around and pointed him at his head like he was in his head. Yes, yeah. He was. He played a great first half. He just needs to finish the game. He's been great this whole postseason, if you ask me. Especially in the finals, he's been a great basketball player. Until that second half last game, it'll be easy for him to bounce back. I think he has to get in the paint. I said earlier, they didn't score a paint point in the second half. The Knicks are bottom 5 worst teams protecting the rim. Everything has to be in the paint for him. They work inside and work out. Like Game 4, everything. They was throwing it from 30 feet away to Wemby in the paint, and he was just catching and finishing. They had to do more of that, and they had to continue to do that throughout the game, not just the first half. They had to finish the game in the second half. So I do think he'll bounce back. And he's on a home court, so he'll have the fans there ready to get him right.
1: Wemby leading all players this postseason in points, rebounds, and blocked shots. He'd be the fifth player to lead in all three categories at the end of a postseason since blocks became official in 1974. So much talk about him, and rightfully so. He's the star, but depth so crucial in these games. Knicks have had it for most of the series. Not as much as mentioned in Game 4. ESPN Radio's Freddie Coleman thinking that New York needs a little bit more from Deuce McBride and Landry Shamet.
6: I have two guys that I have my eyes on, and they're not starters. They're shooting off the bench involving Landry Shamet and Miles McBride. Miles McBride has 11 total points in the series off the bench. 11. Ooh. He's had donuts in Game 3 and Game 4. Landry Shamet was terrific in the first two games. 13 points in each of those two. 3 points in Game 3, Krispy Kreme in Game 4. If those two guys aren't making shots, especially from the three-point, then that puts extra stress on Jalen Brunson, Karl Anthony Towns, OG Anunoby, and definitely Mikal Bridges.
1: Yeah, Shamet has gone cold over the last two games. 1 of 11 from the floor, 1 of 9 from 3. Prior to Game 3, was shooting 68% on threes across the conference finals and Games 1 and 2 of the NBA Finals. So much youth for San Antonio. That extends to the sideline, and ESPN's Monica McNutt thinks that Mitch Johnson has some cleaning up to do with his team after Game 4.
7: Because this team is so young and you were so close, you put together a tape of the positives and you continue to hammer home that we're right there. There are just a few small adjustments that we need to make. I also think, to me, Mitch Johnson probably is apologizing. He should be. I mean, they had two timeouts. Yeah. People are now questioning whether or not Stephon Castle stepped out of bounds. Like, they had challenges available. Like, all of these things are coming into question, and I just wonder how well he prepared his guys to be successful in the moment. We all felt the momentum shifting in the building. I'm sure that the Spurs felt it as well. I think there is room to evaluate the coaching in terms of what happened for the Spurs, but you have another opportunity, and this thing is not done yet. It's 1-4, and historically, while it is not done often, we know that teams have come back from 3-1, and so I'm sure he's telling his group, why not us?
1: Yeah, San Antonio looking to make a little history in this series. Of course, it would start with a win in Game 5 Saturday night. ESPN's Corey Alexander says an extra day benefits the Spurs.
8: You consider the fact that you have to come back and try to put that away emotionally. And they had yesterday to try to get that out of their system. They addressed it in the locker room after the game. They were honest about what happened. And now today they can move forward with the game plan to be able to be back on point tomorrow. And again, their inexperience, in my opinion, allows them to be able to move on and not linger on it. When you've got veteran guys whose legacies are now tied to what happened, they hold on to things more so than a younger player who feels like we're going to be here for the next 10 years.
1: Yeah, Game 5 tonight, 8:30 Eastern on ABC and right here on ESPN Radio. Coverage beginning at 7:30 Eastern. Jim Basquiat in the studio before Doris Burke, PJ Carlissimo, and Mark Kestisher have the call from Frostbank Center. Knicks can clinch their first title in 52 years. Back to baseball, where the Mets got a couple of big swings tonight.
9: 0-1 pitch. Fastball drilled in the air to right field. It's deep. Going towards the corner, Yastrzemski. He's at the wall. He jumps. It's gone! A grand slam for Bo Bichette. Bo Bichette has hit his second home run of this game. And this one comes with the bases loaded.
1: 880 ESPN New York. Bichette hit a grand slam and a solo homer, matching a career high with six driven in off Braves starter Spencer Strider, who left with right arm soreness after facing one batter in the fourth inning. Velocity dipped to the 87-88 mile per hour range. Juan Soto hitting a solo shot as well. The D-backs taking on the Reds, getting Jordan Lawler back in the lineup and immediate dividends.
10: It's the 1-2. Swung on. That's a little broken bat flare to right. That's going to fall for a base hit. More runs for the Diamondbacks. Here's Vargas. Perdomo right behind him. It's a three-run ninth, and the D-backs take a 5-2 lead.
1: 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Lawler returning after missing 61 games with a fractured right wrist. Crashed into center field to rob Matt McClain of an extra base hit up against the wall in the fourth inning. D-backs back over 500 at 35-34 with the 5-2 win. The Red Sox all over the Rangers 10-1. Willier Abreu hitting a home run. Seidon Rafaela homered and drove in three as well. Coming up, volume up for Top Sound and more from Friday on the Diamond. 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
0: Number 5.
1: All right, start in Cleveland, the Guardians and the Tigers. Brian Rocchio flashing some leather early on WTAM.
3: Tanner Bibee's pitch swung on, a little floater into left center, and it's going to be caught on a diving catch by Rocchio with his back to home plate. Oh, what a play by the Guardians shortstop. Brian Rocchio has played an all-star caliber short all year.
0: Number 4.
1: In Queens, bases loaded, and Bo Bichette with another big swing on 880 ESPN New York.
4: 0-1 pitch. Fastball drilled in the air to right field. It's deep. Going towards the corner, Yastrzemski. He's at the wall. He jumps. It's gone! A grand slam for Bo Bichette. Bo Bichette has hit his second home run of this game, and this one comes with the bases loaded.
0: Number 3.
1: Speaking of slams, Astros having a huge first in Kansas City. Yordan Alvarez with the grand exclamation point on KBME 790 AM.
3: And that's hit high in the air to center and deep. It sends back Meisner onto the warning track. He leaps and that ball is gone! A grand slam for Yordan Alvarez. His second home run of the inning and his league-leading 24th of the season.
0: Number 2.
1: In Minnesota, Twins and Cards tied in the 8th. Brooks Lee coming up clutch on the Treasure Island Baseball Network.
5: Back and forth we have gone, and the pitch swung on and hit high in the air. Brooks Lee to deep right field. Watch it go! Under the dock, and the Twins have the lead. Number 11 for Brooks Lee, and the Twins soar to a 9-8 advantage.
0: Number 1.
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7: Swing and a miss. He struck him out. A fastball at 103. His arms in the air. A complete game. Shutout from Jacob Mizorowski on the one-year anniversary of his MLB debut. A masterpiece from the Miz.
1: Yeah, sure was. His 8th straight game with 8 or more strikeouts and 1 or fewer runs allowed. Longest streak in Major League Baseball since at least 1893. That's when they measured pitch speed with trains. Really good finish in the WNBA. Sonia Citron beating the buzzer.
8: The jump. Citron.
1: Call from Ion Mystics, 86, tempo 85, 17 for Citron on the night. Last bucket, the game winner. College World Series underway with a pair of games in Omaha on Friday. North Carolina taking down Ole Miss 6-2. West Virginia beating Troy 7-5. UNC in Omaha for the 13th time have never won the title. West Virginia at the Men's College World Series for the first time. Mountaineers looking to become the first team to start 2-0 in their Men's College World Series debut since Georgia Tech in 1994. Two more games Saturday, Oklahoma and Alabama, 3 Eastern on ESPN. Texas and Georgia at 8 Eastern on ESPN. That's a wrap on SportsCenter All Night. 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
1: 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Well, we're in the vicinity of, so, right?
2: We're not in the vicinity of
1: Madison. I can't just say we're at Madison Square Garden?
2: Nah.
3: We're several neighborhoods.
2: Yeah.
3: Up.
1: All right. Okay. By the way, you guys see the latest here with Texas Tech? This is getting out of control. So Texas Tech, right, they come out, the Brandon Sorsby situation where, just as a quick recap, quarterback started in Indiana, then goes to Cincinnati, did not play at Indiana, but goes to Cincinnati, becomes a very good quarterback, highest touted transfer this offseason, and then all of a sudden gets picked up by Texas Tech. They give him this huge contract, or however you want to say, an NIL deal. And then he turns himself into a rehab center because of gambling addiction, which you give him tons of credit for, realizing it, acknowledging it, and trying to get the help for it. Absolutely give someone credit when they do that. And so the NCAA then rules him ineligible, obviously. The court has an injunction to make him eligible, yet suspended for the first two games. Texas Tech is defending all of themselves left and right. Big 12, other schools are coming after them saying, what? We can't gamble on our own sport. What is it, Smalls? $90,000 he gambled while he was at Indiana on Indiana football games, and somehow Texas Tech is going to defend that? So then late last night, they put out a 20-plus minute video with the head coach, Joey McGuire, as well as the AD, Kirby Hocutt, and other members of the institution, including the president, sitting around like a conference room table, and it's 20 plus minutes of them just explaining their stance here. And Joey McGuire, this week, the head coach, spoke at a luncheon at the Houston Touchdown Club and had this to say.
4: This happens on Monday, and then all of a sudden there's just like this, you know, there's a rage. I understand, you know, like for some reason, as a society, we've been okay with other things that happens and allowing players to play. And this has been the one thing that has united people that we're against, you know, and it's crazy because it's not murder. It's not beating somebody or it's so there's a lot of things that we're working through. None of this is okay. When nobody, like with us doing this, for us as a university, I do want y'all to tell y'all, we were not a part of this lawsuit by any way. We did not pay for his lawyer, right? This was not Texas Tech taking the NCAA to court. What we did was support our player that is an addict. And that has been done at Texas Tech as long as Texas Tech has been a university, supporting their student athletes and their students.
1: CC?
2: I'm just laughing because Joey McGuire is twisting himself into a pretzel to justify sticking with Brandon Sorsby. But the reality is this. You don't have to engage in whataboutism in order to, you know, stand by your quarterback. It's about the player being able to help us win football games. Full stop.
3: Correct.
2: That's what it is. I don't have to defend anything else about it. And if you feel like you're in this position where you're trying to explain it, that means you're on the losing side of an argument. Mm-hmm. And so I just don't understand why Joey McGuire.
1: Joey McGuire.
2: Yeah. I don't know. I don't know why I said. I thought about Jerry McGuire. But anyway, I don't understand why Joey McGuire.
1: Jerry McGuire got him the contract with Joey McGuire.
2: I don't know why he's doing this in terms of a deep dive and trying to, you know, justify what his quarterback did and the path back to play for his quarterback relative to other players that have had other issues when it comes to big-time college sports. I don't think it's necessary.
3: It is for them because, as you mentioned, their number one focus is trying to win football games. And if the number one rated transfer, who also happens to be their quarterback, is going to help them win football games, they are going to defend him because that is what's in their best interest. And they're looking at the NCAA being like, you're the governing body. This feels like a you problem. Because guess what my problem is? Trying to make sure that I keep my job by winning football games. And this young man is going to directly help with that cause.
2: I completely agree with you, Smalls, but I don't know why you feel like you need to get public sentiment or the court of public opinion on your side. What difference does it make? Why are you engaging in whataboutism? Oh, well, this is not like he beat somebody or that he killed somebody, and yet you seem to have, some public sympathy in select situations when it comes to players that have had those issues in their past, mm-hmm. but not with Brendan Sorsby, who's an addict and who is in recovery. Why do you need to go into all of that? That's completely unnecessary. Listen, you had a court case. The judge sided with your quarterback. You're going to have the quarterback sans the first two games of the season. What the problem is? The legal process has run its course. Brendan Sorsby is going to be a member of our team in 2026, and he's going to help us win football games, period. Hard stop. Why does it have to be anything other than that?
3: I think it's because all the other ADs in the Big 12 are rallying against this.
1: So there's also the legality, political part of it. The Texas Attorney General warned the Big 12 of Texas Tech could be punished for playing Sorsby. The Attorney General, Ken Paxton, sent a letter to Big 12 Commissioner Brett Yormark and Board of Directors Chairman Douglas Girard, I apologize if I didn't say that correctly, on Thursday, notifying the league that it would be exposed to, quote, substantial liability, end quote, if it takes action against Texas Tech for playing quarterback Brendan Sorsby. So we got to keep that in mind as well. A couple of things here. One, not to give you a homework assignment, CC, but I would love, if possible, over the next however many days, weeks, whatever it is, if you have a minute, can we find out if he's good at football? Could you do a deep dive at some point on, like, is this guy good at football? Because I'm going to be honest, I couldn't tell you one thing about him on field from Cincinnati last year. I really wasn't watching Cincinnati much. So I'm just taking everybody's word that he's the number one transfer. But
2: live arm now.
1: Okay, but is he actually good at football? That's number one for me.
3: If he wasn't, would it be this big of a deal?
1: But they could get it wrong.
3: Of course they could.
1: They
3: but could if he wasn't, if he didn't possess the talent, would it be this big of a deal?
1: Of course not. But, of course. But so. let's have CeCe's eyes take a look at him and see if he's good. That's number one. Number two. So they're standing by him through everything, right? They're standing by him. This is our guy. We believe in him. We are going to give you a second and third chance to do this. We are really going to stand by you. We're going to stand by you so much that we're going to have five people on this video that Texas Tech football put out there that, by the way, was community noted on Twitter. Because they literally put in the community notes, Brendan Sorsby admitted to placing at least 40. Like, basically, like, you can say all this, but it's factual from his words. So here's what I would like, though. Texas Tech, kudos to you for standing by someone. First game he's going to play is against Houston on September 18th. Then Sam Houston, then Colorado, then Arizona State. Those four games. If he throws 12 picks in those four games and no touchdowns, you have to stand by him. If he's bad, you have to announce that he cannot come out at any point. You cannot bench him. You cannot take him out. He's your quarterback. Stand by him through everything. Oh, he admitted to a problem. The problem is he's throwing to the other team. That's a problem now. You have to stand by him. If you're going to do this, I want you to stand by him through everything. And when he leaves Texas Tech, whenever that is, and if he ever has hardships in life, I want you to stand by him. Because if that's who you are, that's awesome. People can say a lot of negative things about Coach Bob Knight back in the day at Indiana. Always stood by his
2: guys. Yeah,
1: not
2: that's true.
1: When they were just not when it was just Isaiah Thomas.
2: Not when
1: it was Calvert Cheney.
2: Yeah, exactly.
1: When it was the last guy on the bench who all of a sudden didn't have a job 20 years later. Coach Knight, I need your help. Dean Smith, in his will, gave money to every player that ever played for him. You want to stand by him? It's easy to stand by him now when you think he's going to be great at football. Stand by him forever.
2: But here's the problem that I have, Ev. It's so obvious what they're doing.
1: Then just say it.
2: But that's my point.
1: It's okay.
2: Like,
1: just say it.
2: What I hate is them using the human element of the addiction of Brendan Sorsby as a shield for the decision institutionally that Texas Tech is making, which is, this is a really good football player, mm-hmm. number one quarterback in the transfer portal. This guy can help us win games. Don't use his humanity to shield yourselves from the criticism of making what is a business decision for your college.
3: I actually love that you just said that, because in the state of college athletics in 2026, when it is more of a business now than it's ever been, and that business is out in the open, Why are we posturing? Why are we pretending like this is anything other than what it is? This is a business. I am trying to win. I need to win because I need to earn money for this university or else my job is on the line. Just like these athletes are trying to earn money. And guess what? He had a problem. He admitted to it. He went through the treatment. He's gone through the process. We're going to stand by him, not only because we support him as a student athlete, and that's part of our job to be a steward for these young athletes throughout this stage of their life, but also because he's really good at this. And it's going to be beneficial for him if he's allowed, afforded this opportunity. And it's going to be beneficial for us as a university. And you know what else I wish they'd say? The football program funds a lot. It's not just what impacts them directly. From the entire university, football funds a lot. There's a lot of things that are on the line with this person's performance. And we are going to give him the benefit of the doubt because he can help us holistically. Just say that. What person is going to hear that and be like, man, I can't believe you said that out loud?
1: Acknowledging the double standard sometimes is great leadership. Brandon Sorsby's presence will allow us to pay for the biology departments.
3: Which is fact.
1: So we are going to stand by him because his presence could help this team and help hundreds of thousands of people forever.
3: Let me tell you something. You go to major universities, when there are cranes in the sky, there's a reason why.
2: That's the athletic department at work.
3: If there are cranes in the sky, there's a reason why.
2: When you're winning games, the alumni get awful generous.
3: No doubt.
2: They start donating money, and all of a sudden, the schools start building a whole lot of stuff.
3: You get an influx of people applying for that school.
2: Charlottesville, Virginia, we got a half dozen cranes on campus right now.
1: So if I'm in a
3: crane. Illinois going to the Final Four and having a top 25 football team, cranes in the sky.
1: So if I'm in the crane in the sky, am I at the game?
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1: Ladies and gentlemen, George Kittle.
2: Oh, hi, Reese's.
1: You just fake got up and left the interview. I got to tell you, you look pretty spry for a guy coming back, you know, from that Achilles. You look pretty good.
2: You want to see some single leg box jumps? That's what I'm on now.
3: Yes.
2: That's what I'm doing.
3: Yes, do We're one. Here. Do one.
1: No. Wow.
2: For those listening at home, I did it. But, Rich, it's great seeing your face. My favorite show to be on is with you.
1: Did you say that to Pat a half an hour ago?
2: I did not. I didn't say it to him.
3: Oh.
2: I did not. Oh. I promise I didn't. Uh-huh. I do love him, though.
1: I feel like we did share
2: a wrestling ring.
1: I appreciate you feel that because of all the headlines I'm reading right now, you're in the low rent district. You're in the high rent district on Pat's show about a half an hour ago, man. Good Lord.
2: Yeah, good for it. Hey, we love success for the boys.
1: We love success for the boys. Absolutely.
2: It's like for me when I see a receiver get paid $35 million, and I'm just like, so happy for that guy.
1: And then the first calls to your agent, right?
2: That's it's first calls to John Lynch. Hey man,
1: first how we doing? John Lynch. Okay. I like that. No, trust me, my agent got a text today.
2: Good.
1: Listen,
2: as you should. You want me to call him? I'll call him.
1: Let's do it right now.
3: That would be amazing,
4: right?
1: You want to talk about growing up? Let's talk about this. Look at this background. I remember when tight end university was just an idea and a dream. And now you got sponsors. Look, it says year six. We see what dates that is. Look,
2: pretty cool.
1: What you do, man. It's pretty cool. And and now you're going to open it to the public as well?
2: Yeah. So like one of the cool things this year, we want to like, you got to keep like kind of adding and changing things because I don't want it to get stale for the guys. Mm-hmm. And so one thing we're doing is Vanderbilt University is letting us use their actual stadium for everything. And we're going to open the doors to the public mm-hmm. so people can come watch. They can get interviewed by Will and Taylor Lewan from Best with the Boys. They're going to be out there with microphones, interviewing people, providing some entertainment. We're very excited about them. And then that night we are hosting another country concert. And I think we have 10 artists showing up. I can't name them because there's something to do with tour things. And I can't announce people performing that are on tour. But I'm just going to let you know that it's a very cool lineup that I'm very excited about. I was cold calling everybody.
1: Okay.
2: So I'm pumped. It's going to be an absolute banger. We've, you know, tripled the size of the venue that we do the concert at. We'll have like over 3,000 people in there.
1: I mean,
2: we're looking forward to it.
1: Do any of the tight ends have a significant other or a fiance that is big in the music industry? Can you think of, does Greg Olson's wife sing?
3: Oh, good one. Yeah.
1: I'm just trying to think.
2: He's good at karaoke. I saw that. I witnessed that last. She can sing karaoke. So yeah, we got one.
1: Okay.
2: You know, our main act is Greg Olson on stage. So for 5 minutes, we're going to have him call a football game.
1: Okay.
2: And then for the other 5 minutes, we're just going to let him sing Mr. Brightside.
1: He is the reigning Emmy Award winner.
2: Hey,
1: Greg Olson.
2: We love the boy's success.
1: Again,
2: we love
1: the boy's success. Let's clap for the boy's success.
2: Yeah, Greg Olson's he's the man. I will just say he's lovely.
1: He is.
2: Great personality. And like I will say, like I thoroughly enjoy watching him like color commentate a game.
1: Yes.
2: Because he breaks it down so that like everybody kind of understands how a football player sees it. But like he says it like he's talking to kids. And so everybody gets it regardless of your knowledge of the game. And I really think that's a special talent.
1: Yeah. Practice fields. You're moving from the practice fields to the stadium at Vandy.
2: Yeah.
1: Damn,
2: yeah. We're
1: man.
2: Using and we get a, and they're giving us the entire press box to use for our classroom this time. Fantastic. So, and they just renovated it. So we're looking forward to it. It's going to be cool. One of the coolest things, Rich, and like you asked me about, you know, maybe a tight end's fiance or something.
1: Yes, sir.
2: And I don't know if last year Taylor Swift singing a surprise song had anything to do with this. But so in years past, when we send out our tight end U sign up sheet to all the boys via email, mm-hmm. We send that out like middle of April, right? And so like guys are getting back to OTAs, football's on their mind. And like it gets guys away from their offseason. They're no longer on vacations and stuff like that. And most years, I would say five out of the six years, we usually have between 7 to 12 people sign up before June 1st. So that gives us 20 days to like herd 60 to 80 cats. mm-hmm. and get them to sign up, right? Mm-hmm. This year, when we sent out the invite sheet, we had 30 people signed up in the first 2 days. And out of the 30 people, 29 of them were bringing their significant other. So I don't know if they were influencing their husbands to sign up early. And then by June 1st, we were over 80. So wow. the fact that, yeah, that's the first time. So I don't know if it has anything to do with last year's performance and girlfriends and wives are really excited about being there and forcing their husbands to sign up, whatever it is. But like, this is the best attendance I think we'll ever have.
1: So you're saying that the attendees of Tight End University are going to arrive by the land or the sea or the sky? Is that what you're saying, George?
2: they're gonna parachute there. Okay. I don't care how they get there, but they're gonna be there.
1: But George, those were the lyrics of The Fate of Ophelia that I was trying to drop in right there. I don't know. You're gonna have your Swiftie card revoked if you didn't get that reference that I just basically threw out there.
2: Yeah. Baby, just say yes.
1: Ladies and gentlemen, George Kittle here on the
2: radio. Thank you.
1: No, and in all seriousness, though, I love what this is becoming, you know, because you were also the genesis of, you know, Tight End Week in the National Football League, you know, which has gotten into such a big thing that... It's amazing. Tight ends, that's only two score on that week in the NFL. Like everybody
2: hits, so cool.
1: Everybody hits the end zone, it seems, on
2: so cool.
1: National Tight Ends Day, you know, in the NFL. You know, it's
2: Rich. This cool. was sick. I was at an airport and this is a thing I've been doing this year. I like airport beers. So every time I go to an airport, I just drink one beer. Just for fun. And so regardless of the time, I had a beer at 6:15 a.m. in Nashville one time. It was glorious. Anyways, yes. So I'm sitting at the bar. I'm just waiting. My flight got delayed like 30 minutes. So I'm just sitting there. It's like one of the playoff hockey games was on. So I'm sitting there watching hockey. And a guy comes up to me. He goes, "Hey, George, you don't know who I am, but I just want to say that 2 years ago, you helped me win like $50,000. It was $30,000 or $50,000 on National Tight Ends Day. And he showed me his bet slip and it was like a 6-leg parlay for touchdowns. And 3 of the 6 tight ends had 1 catch for 1 touchdown, which I was like, that is so cool. And then I was the last person to score. Cause I was playing on, I think I was Sunday Night Football and I scored in like the 3rd quarter. And he was like, "I just want to, can I buy you a beer because you won me this money?" I was like, "I'll take 10%, but yeah, sure. You get me a beer." But I was like, it's so fun. People love betting on National Tight Ends Day.
1: Well,
2: not me though. I would never.
1: No, I know that. You're not allowed. And
4: we'd never ask them.
1: We would never ask. But it is amazing again what this is becoming. And again, Tight End University started 6 years ago as a sleepy event that a bunch of tight ends like you and Olsen and Kelsey got started. Now it's a whole big to do. June 22nd through the 25th. te-university.com is how you can check out, get tickets for the workouts available for that concert on that Tuesday.
2: Yes.
1: And as I could see through that beautiful mahogany locker room set behind you, June 22nd through the 25th is how you can catch year 6. Let me catch up with you. You were joking about the box jumps. Where are we? Are you really doing box jumps right
2: now? Last Wednesday or Thursday, I was doing single leg box jumps up to a 20 or 24 inch box.
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1: With the great Harry Douglas, I'm Freddie Coleman. 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When you put me, Harry Douglas, Shannon Penn, E-Dog, Eric Hammond together as the Four Horsemen. On this time, every Tuesday, a good time is guaranteed by us.
0: Who's in?
2: Are they in?
0: And who's out?
3: Where are they?
4: Out, out.
0: It's time to find out from the Freddie and Harry Selection Committee.
1: That is brought to you by SoFi. Get your money right. We're doing this today because what Mike Brown said last night, New York Knicks head coach, after the New York Knicks lost Game 3 of the NBA Finals to the San Antonio Spurs, 115-111. Now, he started off by giving the Spurs credit, but then, oh, he was Mr. Excuse after that.
5: First of all, I want to make sure I get something clear. You know, Coach Mitch Johnson and the Spurs, they won the game tonight. They came and took the game. But I will say this. I never thought I'd be in the NBA Finals and see a team get 24 free throw attempts in the second half to another team's 8. And I don't think I complain much about officials or, you know, the fairness when it comes to the free throw attempts. San Antonio is a great team. They're a great team, okay? It's going to lower our odds big time, if we play game 4 and in the second half they get 24 free throw attempts to our 8. And maybe we were fouling, but they fouled too. There were opportunities for fouls to be called to at least try to even the free throws out. Now, we didn't play good. San Antonio played great. We could have played better. There were a lot of things that we didn't do that we did in game 1 and game 2. But to go 20.

0: featuring excuses people make when they lose. So let's not waste anybody
1: before
0: else's time.
1: Before we start, though, Freddie, can I say this? Because
0: are you about
1: Mike
0: to make an
1: Brown,
0: excuse?
1: No, he just bothered me even more as I heard it again. Because
0: why?
1: He was like, well, they got 24 free throw shots. So, you know, within the duration of the game, that would be 48. That's not the way they called a game in the first half.
0: Because the Knicks shot more free throws than the San Antonio Spurs.
1: The Knicks shot 6 more free throws than the Spurs in the first half. So if you're going to make an argument, tell the whole story. Don't just tell the second half story. Tell the first half, too, Mike Brown. And don't imaginary say, well, if they were to call it like that in the first half, it would have been even 48 free throws for the San Antonio Spurs. That wasn't the case, Coach Mike Brown.
2: Well, analytically, Harry,
3: the 48 minutes, it'd be 48.
2: Exactly.
3: Fouls.
2: The Spurs did shoot more free throws in the first half, analytically speaking.
1: But you know, Freddie.
0: Really, Sherrick and really Shannon,
1: y'all
0: Eric
1: know
0: Atkinson.
1: Why I'm like this, though.
0: Sherrick. Sherrick Anderson. Atkinson.
1: The entire playoffs that we've heard so many people complain about officiating, it really has rubbed all of us the wrong way. It rubbed me the wrong way. And to now hear it in the NBA Finals. Listen, you know what I expect for the NBA Finals? Physicality. That's what I expect.
2: You know what?
1: If they call a foul, they call it. If they don't, it is what it is. Go and play like Rick Brunson say. Shut the hell up and go play.
2: You know what, Harry? New rule. NBA Finals moving forward, start next year. Call your own fouls.
0: Yeah, good luck with that.
2: Let's see how to get down there. Call your own fouls.
0: Games will last longer than a damn telethon if that happened. Yeah, good luck with that nonsense. So,
1: it's been a long time.
2: That's
1: long
2: a foul. Time.
0: Exactly. Believe it. There'd be blood on the floor before a foul's actually called, literally.
3: Luka would call one every play.
0: Luka.
1: I think Cat will call one every play.
0: No, Cat wouldn't be around long enough. They're calling on him just to get him out of the game. So what are
2: SGA will call one from the ground.
0: Stop it. That'll be enough. So what are the excuses people make when they lose?
4: Number one.
0: HD, kick it off. What's number one on your list?
1: The ref cheated. They didn't call enough fouls. It was the referee's fault. While we lost, we know we're better than them. It was the ref's fault.
0: We didn't get the good whistle.
1: No accountability. It was the ref's fault.
0: We didn't get the benefit of the whistle. It was 8-5. E-Dog was number one in your list.
3: Oh, 100%. The refs are out to get us.
0: The refs are out to get us.
3: They had an agenda.
0: They were paid off.
1: We know the script.
3: Look, I love my friend Ryan. I love him to death.
0: Uh-huh.
3: But he believes that the NFL has something against the Jacksonville Jaguars. And I'm like, they don't care about
0: the Jaguars. All right. I can promise you.
1: They don't care enough to have an agenda versus the Jaguars.
3: Exactly.
0: Yeah. You gotta find a different tree to climb.
3: Right, just tell Trevor to make a better throw next time, all right?
0: If the Jacksonville Jaguars will be your saving grace, that's a very bad tree as far as that goes. Shannon, number one on your list, people making excuses when they lose.
2: Absolutely. Number one is going to be blame the referees / officials. That's the default. That's the one. That's the answer. That's the number one. Every single time. Yeah. It's like, you called it the Phil Jackson playbook. It's like the J.B. Bickerstaff playbook.
0: Yeah,
2: when in doubt, we lose, we blame the refs.
0: Absolutely.
3: Well, it's like a strategy now, it feels like.
0: It really is for the next game or the benefit your player. It's never that refs are at default involving your team and what happened as far as that goes. So, yeah, that's unanimous. It was the refs' fault. That is the number one excuse people make when they lose.
4: Number two.
5: Losers, in other words.
0: What? Eric Hammond, who's number two on your list?
3: All right, number two for me is kind of a combination of one, but it's going to go to a specific moment. And ironically, I am wearing my Fairfield Stags hat.
0: Look at you.
3: Bring me back to my freshman year. I was playing poker really for the first time with my friends, and I end up winning. Winning the whole pot, winning everything, down to, heads up, me versus another dude.
0: Right.
3: And I won the whole thing. And they were all saying, oh, that's beginner's luck. And you know what I'm saying? That's beginner's luck. So you had nothing to lose. You don't really know the game. Like, you really called.
0: Wow.
3: You called on the river when you really shouldn't have, but you still
0: that's
3: won.
0: Good.
3: You got lucky.
0: Yeah.
3: That as an excuse, give me a break, man.
0: I love the
3: poker players that are like, well, actually, you played that completely wrong, but I beat you in the hand, bro.
0: Yeah, exactly. When you got to talk about a game of chance and you're trying to overanalyze a game of chance, that tells me a lot about you as a human being when you try to do stuff like that.
3: I'll just take your money.
0: Yeah, take the money, keep on stepping. So Shannon Penn was number two on your list. Excuses people make when they lose.
2: They wanted it more. What does that mean? They wanted it more.
0: I know.
2: What does that mean? They wanted it more. You're playing whether it's professionally, collegiately, whatever. They wanted. How was that possible? How does the opposing player team would have your opponent? How do they want it more? How are you competing at this level in any event? And you out here go and realistically tell yourself that the opposing person wanted it more. I don't get it. They wanted it more. My number two.
0: That's my number two now too.
1: That's my
0: Let's go with that one. So they wanted it more than number
3: Damn,
0: two.
3: Damn, I guess Shannon wanted that one.

0: with me.
1: He took your money, kept on stepping.
0: You had a little beginner's luck there with your number two.
1: So that's number two excuse that people make when they lose.
2: Number three.
3: Losers, in other words.
1: Tannepin, what's number three on your list?
0: All right, number three for me, and this is a personal one.
1: Ooh,
0: dating back to my college days, I've told the story. I think we might even have a top of the hour for it.
1: Okay.
0: But I'm going to go back to it. Man, especially in video games, the game be cheating. Like, okay, the game be cheating.
1: Really?
0: That's it. The game be cheating, man. Like, plain and simple. I can't explain it. I can show you examples. But when it comes down to it, I'm trying my hardest. I'm outplaying them. When it comes down to it, man, game be cheating.
1: Like, there's this little gremlin inside the game player that is specifically there to make sure they haunt you and keep you from winning.
0: Game be cheating, man.
4: Or when you're playing PlayStation, was it freshman or sophomore year, Shannon, and Tim Duncan has a game-winning basket, and then you don't have a TV the rest of the semester.
0: Open dunk. Yeah, we're going to play that. He's on the cover. He's on the cover of Live 2000. How's Tim Duncan not make the game-winning dunk?
1: I don't know. You were there. You tell us.
0: The game be cheating.
1: My number three is beginner's luck. HD, I'm with you. And AD Dog, excuse me, I'm with you. I can't tell you how many times somebody's gotten to bet somebody. Well, they weren't that good. Man, they just got here. What do they know? Man, anybody can get lucky. A broken clock is right twice in a day. Anytime I hear that nonsense, I'm like, look, you weren't good enough. Somebody kicked you behind and took your name and went on about your business. So
0: The clock is right twice a day. Are you taking another shot at David Shepard, Freddie? Because he said that yesterday.
1: I know. I clearly was doing that. And that's not an excuse. That's a fact as far as that goes. So HD, I got beginner's luck number three on my list. What's number three on yours?
5: I'm along the lines of blaming it on someone cheating. The amount of times that people have said that when you're playing a card game, and we had a dude, I'm not going to mention his name, when we were in Tennessee.
1: Yeah.
5: And every time he lost, we were just waiting on it. Man, y'all ass cheating. It's always somebody cheating.
1: Mm-hmm.
5: Maybe we're just better than you. Or maybe you can't win when it comes to playing cards with us.
1: I was going to say that, to use the common denominator. Maybe you just stink.
5: Yeah.
1: Maybe you're not any good. Have you ever thought of that?
0: Stop talking across the table, Harry.
1: Wow.
0: Stop talking across the table. See, they're talking across the table right now.
1: In spades,
0: this is why I don't like playing spades with them.
1: Uh-huh.
0: They're talking across the table. They know the rules in the house. You're not supposed to talk across the table.
1: They're talking
0: in
1: code.
0: Look at that. Talking in code.
5: And they only do it when they start getting down.
1: Exactly.
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9: Man, them poster racks were awesome, though. 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
1: Joining us now, he is the former governor of Massachusetts and current NCAA president, Charlie Baker, here on ESPN Radio. Charlie, welcome. I guess just simply, what is your reaction to the Brandon Sorsby ruling by the judge in Lubbock, Texas?
2: Well, first of all, I think I view it in some respects as kind of a new low with respect to our ability to enforce rules that are deemed by most people as pretty reasonable. And this one in particular is sort of an unbreakable one that's been around sports generally, in college and professional sports in particular, for probably, you know, close to 60 or 70 years. And I think it illustrates maybe more than anything that's happened before that the folks in D.C. who've been talking about trying to create some sort of framework around rulemaking that involves the NCAA and college sports are heading down the right track. I mean, you've got Senator Cantwell, Democrat from state of Washington, who's been involved in these issues for years, and Senator Cruz out of Texas, Republican, who put together between them a bipartisan bill. You can see when you read it where they both gave to get something bigger. And that bill, for example, would have made it much harder for somebody to challenge a national rule like the rule that we have and that every other sports organization has about betting on your own team and betting on sports generally, to stand up. And I think in some ways, it's sort of a bit of a seminal moment for a lot of people. And that's certainly the reaction I've gotten from practically everybody who's either in or near college sports has been, holy cow, that's a problem.
3: Yeah, Charlie. I've had coaches and athletic directors from P4 schools reach out to me saying, what's going to stop me if I get a wide, let's go wide receiver room, right? If a team gets a wide receiver hurt and an NFL team has cuts a wide receiver, is going to put him on the practice squad. Well, this one coach told me, hey, I can pay him $4 million versus $400,000 for a practice squad. What's going to stop us from doing that, even though it's against the NCAA rules? But the point of that comment was, how much power, Charlie, and I know this is frustrating for you, does the NCAA truly have to enforce their own rule book?
2: Well, as long as you have judges who are willing to sort of ignore the rules and the law in some respects on a number of these issues, and you have people that are willing to go to court over it, it's a question that's worth asking. I will say that on the eligibility stuff, which we've been dealing with all year, and I think we have a better eligibility policy that we're going to try and put in place, although the one we had been pretty good for almost 100 years. I think it's not so much that the bigger question is not so much the individual cases, because at the end of the day, the individual cases are sort of few and far between. It's the impact it has on sort of, you know, most organizations, including this one, right? There's the hard rules and then there's the soft rules, right? The hard rules are the ones that the membership votes on and puts in place, and the soft rules are sort of the modes of behavior associated with those rules. And when we're in a situation like the one we're in now, where even though the membership votes on the rules and the vast majority of the membership abides by those rules, the fact that some people will go to court, and in some cases to what I would describe as friendly courts, to chase a decision that gets them out from under a rule, it just destabilizes a lot, because it says to the people who play by the rules, you're being held to a different standard than the people who don't. And that, I think, is in some ways the bigger issue and the bigger problem. Because the vast majority of the membership still does comply with the rules. But you chip away at them long enough, and there are certainly consequences to that.
1: He's the former governor of Massachusetts, current president of the NCAA. Charlie Baker joins us here in Amber and Ian on ESPN Radio. I mean, I'll ask this question hesitantly, knowing your position, but like, if you could wave a magic wand, if you could be the person with the authority or tell the presiding body with the authority to correct this, what is the corrective course of action and who needs to take it?
2: Well, I think this is one of the reasons why we've been talking to Congress. Look, I more than most know how challenging and complicated the road to federal legislation is, because I spent 16 years of my life in state government. So I'm quite aware of the challenges that are associated with that. But if at the end of the day, you got a membership where 90% of the people play by the rules and accept them, even when they don't work for them, because you got 10% that's going to go to court, and another 10% that goes, 3% of the 10% is going to win in court. The other 7%, most of the time, loses, by the way. It just creates a really challenging dynamic. And from my point of view, that's why the work that's being done in the Senate is really important. And it's why we were engaged with the folks on the House side earlier this year. I don't look at this and say to myself, you can wave a magic wand and suddenly make everybody behave the way you want them to. And my big worry with it is more about the message it sends to a lot of people is, I could play by the rules and accept whatever they are, or I could go to court and take my chances. And remember, when we go to court, we hire lawyers, and the lawyers represent us, I believe, do a pretty good job in most cases. But it means we spend a lot of money on litigation against members of our own organization who in many cases voted to support the rules that are currently that are being challenged. And that's money we're not spending on enhancing student athlete championship experiences, or sending back to the membership so they can spend on scholarships, or invest in programs that enhance our ability to deliver on health and safety requirements. I mean, there's a dollar's a dollar, right? And so you get the downside of people going outside the rules to begin with, and in addition to that, the uncertainty that comes with the fact that you don't always know what the courts are going to do, and then on top of that, you have the costs associated with this, which are dollars that I think all of us would much rather spend on, helping schools and helping student athletes be better and do better.
3: Charlie, we know you have a flight to catch. On a lighthearted note, kind of a lighthearted note, what is more difficult, being the governor and trying to get a bipartisan bill passed, or being president of the NCAA?
2: let's put it this way. I found joy and downright, I found joy and downright dismay in both jobs.
1: Hey. And I, good politician line, Charlie. Very well done.
2: The time I spend with the kids that I get to talk to on campus, and the time I get to spend with a lot of the coaches and other folks who support the kids that are doing really great things. Honestly, I see people all the time. I've met thousands of kids who play college sports, and they make me feel much better about the future. There's just no question about that.
3: And
2: at the end of the day, that's why I took the job in the first place. My kids played college sports. My wife was the best athlete in the family. I played college sports. I really believe in what it is, what it stands for, and what it does for people. At the end of the day here, we really do need to have some help from Congress here, or we're just going to keep spending more money on lawyers and not spending it on programs and kids and scholarships, which is where I'd rather put the money.
3: You're always about what's best for the game. That's what we truly appreciate you. Thanks, Charlie. Safe travels.
2: Okay, guys.
1: Appreciate you, sir.
2: Yeah, bye-bye.
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21: 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Out to left field. Tracking toward the foul pole. 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
23: 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Did he do it? 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
3: 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Nick DeLuca here with you. What a week here in the middle of June of Game 5 of the NBA Finals on the way. Stanley Cup Final continuing this weekend. Lots of baseball to get to, the College World Series, and oh yeah, the World Cup returning to the United States for the first time since 1994. Team USA taking the field on home soil on Friday night in Inglewood. United States making its 12th World Cup appearance, looking to take that next step. Have advanced past the group stage in each of their last three appearances, but eliminated in the round of 16 in 2010, 2014, and 2022. And if you're saying it's just the opener, there's more runway in the group stage, well, you're right, but history says the opener is pretty important. In nine previous World Cup group stage appearances, the U.S. has advanced all five times. It avoided defeat in the opening match and was eliminated all four times it lost the opener. Safe to say they avoided defeat against Paraguay, and they set the tone early. Seventh minute off Paraguay's Damian Bobadilla, and in the Stars and Stripes didn't look back from there. Monaco forward Flo Balogun would score twice in the first half, 31st and 45th minutes, to stake the U.S. to a 3-0 halftime lead. Balogun with the first multi-goal game by a U.S. player in a World Cup since 1930. Did it all in the first 45. Casey Keller on what to make of a great start for the Stars and Stripes.
20: Take away the first 2 minutes, and it truly was all the United States. They could have scored more than the three goals that they did score, Jeremy, and you expect coming into the second half then to maybe just consolidate a little bit, which is what we saw. But then the mistake that led to not keeping the clean sheet, the only blip, the subs come in, they do the job, Gio gets a late goal, and it absolutely caps one of the best U.S. national team performances in a World Cup.
3: Yeah, what a start. The U.S. attack relentless all night. Paraguay's midfielder Mauricio getting one back in the 73rd minute after finding some space near the box. Giovanni Reyna would add another for the U.S. in stoppage time to close it out. United States earning 3 points in their World Cup opener with a 4-1 win, matching a record for most goals scored by the U.S. men's national team in a World Cup match. ESPN soccer analyst Hercules Gomez on the outing for Team USA.
15: The most complete performance under Mauricio Pochettino came at the World Cup. The first time we ever see the starting 11, and it was a complete dominance. The first half was as good as I've seen any national team play in any tournament, let alone the World Cup. I said it only rivaled the Portugal first half 2002 because that Portuguese team was a contender. Yeah. That Portuguese team had a golden generation. This was ridiculous.
3: Yeah, so much to be excited about, especially with that offensive attack, ESPN's Jermaine Jones.
16: I think I was surprised, and I think we all were surprised, like, how the team came out, how they were flying, and I think the first 45 minutes, they were completely controlling the whole game with the ball and against the ball, and I think scoring then the goals, I think the bravery, you know, the discipline on the in the game, it was just a perfect 45 minutes. And I think you have to pick up Tillman, you have to say Christian Pulisic. They were just showing that they're difference makers, and I think they showed us in with amazing goals, what Jürgen Schön already said. It was beautiful to see, and I think we're all happy right now.
3: Former manager Jürgen Klinsmann, no stranger to the World Cup. What he has on a great performance by the U.S.
24: That's what you want to see. I mean, on home soil, your first game, you score 4 goals. It can't get any better. Fantastic, absolutely fantastic. Great energy, atmosphere in the stadium, unbelievable. And one goal more beautiful than the other. And that should give them such a boost of confidence, so much belief to go really, really far in this tournament. But you need a win like that to start a tournament off. And I think they can ride the wave now.
3: Yeah, Team USA didn't even need Christian Pulisic in the second half. Got kicked in the calf. Here's how he's feeling post-game.
0: Yeah, I just got a bit of a kick in the first half, so I'm really hoping that it's nothing. Taking a little bit of precaution today, but I'm hoping I'll be fine in the next few days.
2: What are you hoping is nothing? Where did you take the kick?
0: Just the back of my leg, sort of my calf area. But I've had similar things before, and I'm staying positive. I don't think it's anything.
3: Might be the only question mark on an otherwise outstanding night for Team USA. Pulisic on this performance propelling the team forward.
0: I mean, for sure. I mean, that first half, coming out with that energy, playing the way that we did, controlling the game right from the start, getting the early goals. The third goal before the half was huge as well. I mean, all in all, you know, one of the better halves we've played, and, continued strong at the end. Subs came in, made a difference, and all in all, an incredible start, but we there's a lot more that we still have to do.
3: Yeah, so much positive. Is there anything that's cause for concern? ESPN's Casey Keller.
4: Let's start with the positives. Christian was absolutely fantastic in that first half and absolutely took over the game. So that's where I'm a little bit worried about this halftime substitution. Because you can say tactical, but there's no reason. Tactics come in the 65th minute to say,
5: we just don't know.
4: We just don't know. But let's take that away. His performance was brilliant. Balogun, we kept talking. What was one of the biggest conversations over the last couple of years? Who's going to be the number nine? Who's going to be the guy that's going to put the ball in the back of the net for this men's national team? Flo comes up with two goals.
5: Right.
4: Brilliant.
5: And there were a few candidates.
4: There was.
5: Over the last couple of years.
4: Yeah, you know, absolutely. So then, again, the subs come on. There's a little bit. You expected Paraguay to have a little bit of a fight back. We saw a glimpse for 10 minutes, but nothing really serious. Then the U.S. kind of settled down a little bit. They conceded the goal, and then you concede the goal and you think, okay, what's going to happen here? What's the team going to do? And the team gets better, and they get that last goal, and I'm just so happy. I'm happy for the team. I'm happy for the country. I'm happy for the way that you're hosting, and you start with a resounding victory.
3: Big start for Team USA on a big night for Balogun.
6: Harper about to receive the ball. He's got it. Sideline left. Inbound over the top. Castle has it, lost it, taken away. The Knicks have done it. The biggest comeback in NBA Finals history. Game four of the Finals goes to New York. Incredible. And the Knicks are as close to an NBA championship as they've been since 1994, up 3-1.
3: And what a comeback it was at the Garden on Wednesday night. The Knicks pulling off the 29-point turnaround to complete the greatest comeback in NBA Finals history. Flip forward to Game 5 later tonight, and the Knicks are one win away from ending their 52-season title drought, which would be the longest gap in NBA history. No champion crown just yet. Knicks head coach Mike Brown wanting his team to keep their focus.
25: The biggest thing is everybody has to stay present. You have to be present. You can't think about the outcome. It's about the process, the next play, the next play, the next play. And, you know, sometimes you could think about the process and it not work out, but when you're playing against other great teams especially, that's how you have to take it, because anybody's mind can start wandering when you think about the outcome.
3: Yeah, hasn't been a problem for these Knicks in closeout opportunities so far this postseason, with wins by 51, 30, and 37 to wrap up their first three series. Brown on why his team has had success in closeout games.
25: Their level of maturity, we have some, you know, obviously we have some veteran guys on the team, but, you know, you can be a veteran and still have a little bit of immaturity about you, as we all know, but you know, from top to bottom, this group is pretty mature, even though a lot of them are veteran guys, and that rubs off on the rest of the group. It makes my job easier. And, you know, we've been preaching all year, it's about the next possession, the next possession, the next possession. And we understand anytime you try to play a closeout game, the level of desperation for your opponents is increased. The level of desperation for the fans of your opponents is increased. And you have to bring your best effort, because even if you bring your best effort, it may not happen, especially on the road. But that's the only way you have a chance for it to happen.
3: OG Anunoby at a playoff career high 33 in game four. The last two, the most important. Anunoby on his thoughts on the final possession.
26: Just trying to get the ball in, because I knew they were going to deny it, make it hard, and we didn't have timeouts left.
8: found Jalen, and then he got a good shot up, and then I just crashed and tried to get a tip dunk or something, and I was able to tip it in.
3: Ananobi and Jalen Brunson becoming the first duo in Knicks history to each score 30 in the same finals game. Brunson had 36, 7, and 5 in game 4, not trying to dwell on the emotions of a huge comeback win.
9: I think whenever you win or lose a game that night, you're going to think about it. Think about the things that you've done well or what you did wrong. And I've always told myself that when you wake up the next day, it's time to turn the page. And so, yes, we won, but we still have a lot of work to do. We still have a lot to learn. We did not play our best basketball. So we still have a lot to revisit to make sure that we don't really put ourselves in that position again. But honestly, we still have to continue to have the belief that we've had. And it's really important from that aspect.
3: So much great stuff on social media the last few days. One of the best by far, Larry David and Jerry Seinfeld courtside. The Spurs know how to take the lead. They just don't know how to hold the lead. And that's really the most important part of the lead, the holding. And these Spurs have had a holding problem. The only team since at least 1971 to lose three times in the finals, despite leading in the final 2 minutes of each game. Now facing the long odds of being down 3-1, where teams are just 1-37 all time. But Spurs star Victor Wembanyama confident in a comeback.
10: I know you take one game at a time, but I would imagine in order to attack that game the way you need to, your group needs to believe that they can still do this. The other night, you said that the loss would either divide you or bring you together. 2 days later, do you have a better sense of whether or not the group actually thinks they can pull this off?
11: Yeah, absolutely. Yeah, everybody knows we're going to do it. But I don't know if I agree with you. I feel like we need to isolate that one game and take it one game at a time. I think it'd be a mistake to waste our energy on different, on multiple games. It's one game at a time.
3: Wemby had 24 and 13 boards in game 4, a couple key missed free throws down the stretch, now up to 505 points this postseason, passing LeBron James in 2007 for the most by a player age 22 or younger. Spurs showing that youth on the floor and with a young head coach in Mitch Johnson as well, weighs in on how his team is handling their game 4 collapse.
12: After the game, there was a level of honesty and acknowledgement that we had to have in terms of we had to feel whatever people were feeling in that moment. It would not be, in my opinion, fair or even probably possible to not. And so I didn't want to avoid that. I did not want to ask them to try to make something up. Fortunately, we've had now some time since then, and when we walked into the building this morning, to get back to neutral and be ready to go and get back to combat mode, so to speak. And I suspect nothing less from now until tip off tomorrow.
3: Biggest game 4 blunder for San Antonio coming from a veteran, De'Aaron Fox, attempting a layup with 11 seconds to go and the lead. Fox on dealing with all the attention on his play in game 4.
14: It's not like people have my phone number and call me. I don't watch those shows. It doesn't matter. It is what it is. Can't change it now. And I was just coming up yelling at you in your face about it. So it is what it is. We're trying to move on from that. Obviously, continue to learn from the mistakes that we made and how we, lost the lead or how we finished the game poorly. But we think about the next game.
3: Fox has been good on the defensive end. San Antonio still waiting for some offense. Stephon Castle, though, meeting the moment for the Spurs. 10 games with 15-5-5 this postseason. Says he enjoyed playing in MSG and can't wait to head back.
26: The atmosphere was second to none. But, I feel like just with my upbringing and, the games that, I admire to be in, I don't think I blink in any of those moments. So, it's been fun, and I can't wait to go back for game 6.
3: Game 5 Saturday, that's later tonight, 8:30 Eastern on ABC and right here on ESPN Radio, coverage beginning at 7:30 Eastern. Knicks can clinch their first title in 52 years, would be the biggest gap between titles in NBA history. The Bucks holding the current mark at 50 years with titles in 1971 and 2021. Basketball hasn't been great in Milwaukee recently, but the baseball, That's a different story. Brewers holding a 4.5 game lead in the Central, welcoming the Phillies to town for the weekend. Also good to start a series with your ace on the mound. It's even better when your ace is Jacob Mizorowski. First batter of the game, Kyle Schwarber. The Miz was loose.
7: Mizorowski kicks the leg and brings home the pitch and just missed. And actually, they're going to say a foul tip held onto by Contreras. And Schwarber's going to be out, and he's face to face with Chad Fairchild right out of the gate. Don Mattingly is out there to break this up and try to get in between Schwarber and Chad Fairchild. And it's going to be a strikeout of Schwarber, and there's one away.
3: 105 miles an hour on that pitch, the fastest ever by a starting pitcher, or at least since they had radar guns. No word on the guys who threw next to the train back in the day. Mizorowski kept racking up the strikeouts and then went the distance.
7: The 1-2 pitch. Swing and a miss. He struck him out. A fastball at 103. His arms in the air. A complete game. Shutout from Jacob Mizorowski on the one-year anniversary of his MLB debut. A masterpiece from the Miz.
3: 620 WTMJ on the call. Career high 15 strikeouts in a complete game one hitter. 6-0 your final. Mizorowski didn't walk a batter, throwing 95 pitches. 74 went for strikes. He is ridiculous. Coming up, more from a busy day around baseball. This is SportsCenter All Night here on ESPN Radio.
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1: 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Get to a busy day in baseball. Yankees tied with the Rays atop the AL East, opening up a DS rematch north of the border against the Jays. Alejandro Kirk returning after missing 62 games with a fractured left thumb and making an instant impact.
2: The 3-2 pitch. Swing and a high fly ball left center. Racing back, Grisham. He'll reach. It's over his head, bouncing into the fence. Coming around third, Clement scores. Into second goes Kirk. He rounds second. He'll get back to the bag with an RBI double. It's 1-0 Blue Jays. And welcome back, Alejandro Kirk.
1: Kirk went 3-for-3 with a walk, drove in 2. Jays not done in the first.
2: Sixth pitch to Okamoto. He's hit high. Out to left field. Tracking toward the foul pole. That ball is gone into the 500 level seats. Are you kidding me? A skyscraper from Kazuma Okamoto.
1: Okamoto becoming the 10th player in Blue Jays history to homer into the upper deck at Rogers Center. It opened in 1989. No Toronto player had done it since Josh Donaldson back in 2017. Early couple of runs, all Toronto needed. They went on to win it 8-5. Cody Bellinger did go deep for the Yankees, who lost Trent Grisham in this game to right hamstring tightness. Another outfield injury for the Yankees, already down Aaron Judge. Tune in for baseball action later today. The Blue Jays hosting the Yankees, presented by Progressive Insurance. Coverage beginning at 2:30 Eastern on ESPN Radio and the ESPN app. Go to the south side of Chicago with two division leaders, Dodgers and White Sox, as we all expected. Get to know this young group in Chicago because they keep rolling.
3: A 1-2. There's a base hit out into right center. That ball's going to roll for a while. Montgomery will score. Here comes Mydroth around third. Peters on his way to third. It's a triple. They have busted it wide open. Sox 8, Dodgers 2.
1: ESPN 1000 on the call. 8-2 final. Chicago improving to 19-3 in their last 22 home games. Chase Mydroth had three hits and drove in two. Andrew Benintendi homered as well. Shohei Ohtani did not play, dealing with left knee inflammation. Ohtani day-to-day. He's 8 for his last 20 with three homers and 7 runs driven in his last 5. Astros in Kansas City. Hope you weren't late getting to the ballpark because the action started early.
4: 3-2 to Yordan. Pena goes, and Alvarez hits it in the air to left deep. Going back on it is Collins. Still going back at the wall. He leaps, and it's gone! Into the bullpen the other way for Yordan Alvarez. A 2-run shot. His American League leading 23rd home run of the year. And the Astros are up 2-0, just like that.
1: Number 23 for Alvarez in the first inning, but he wasn't done in the first inning.
4: Here's the 1-0. And that's hit high in the air to center and deep. It sends back Meisner onto the warning track. He leaps, and that ball is gone! A grand slam for Yordan Alvarez. His second home run of the inning and his league-leading 24th of the season. And the Astros have a 9-0 lead in the first inning.
1: KBME 790 AM. Alvarez became the third player in Houston history to hit two homers in an inning and the first player in the majors to do it since David Ortiz with the Red Sox back in 2008 in the first. Also the eighth player to hit a grand slam and a multi-run homer in the same inning. Finished 3-for-5 with 6 driven in. Astros 10, Royals 8. Mariners taking on the Nationals. Colt Emerson up in the big leagues and feeling pretty comfortable.
5: Here's the 1-2 to Colt. Swung on, blasted deep, right center field. It's going to go. It is gone. Sail away. Colt Emerson slugs a massive 2-run home run, and the Mariners all over the Nationals 5-0.
1: Seattle Sports, 7:10 a.m. Emerson, the fourth Mariner to hit 5 home runs before his 21st birthday, joining a pretty Incredible list. Ken Griffey Jr., Alex Rodriguez, and Jose Lopez. Bryce Miller allowed two runs in a career-high 8 innings for the AL West leading Mariners. They lost outfielder Randy Arozarena in the 3rd inning to an apparent leg injury while running through first base on a groundout. That was the only bad news for Seattle in their victory. Up next, our half-hour headline. Strong start for the U.S. men's national team. We get ready for Game 5 of the finals. 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
1: Team USA matching a record for most goals scored in a World Cup match in their 4-1 victory over Paraguay. The Knicks went away from an NBA title with Game 5 set for Saturday night. And Jacob Mizorowski continuing to dominate, 15 strikeouts in a complete game shutout in Milwaukee against the Phillies. Good start to the World Cup. Good news for the Americans. In 9 previous World Cup group stage appearances, the U.S. has advanced all 5 times. It avoided defeat in the opening match. Forward Flo Balogun scoring twice in the first half, 31st and 45th minutes, staking the U.S. to a 3-0 halftime lead. Balogun on a big night.
2: Yeah, it was definitely, you know, a statement. You know, 3 goals in the first half, opening game. You know, I felt like it was a real statement, you know, and that's what we wanted to do. You know, so I'm very, very delighted with the overall performance, but especially the first half.
1: Giovanni Reyna would add another for the U.S. in stoppage time to close it out. U.S. earning 3 points in their World Cup opener. The 4-1 victory. Balogun, the first player for the U.S. men's national team to score multiple goals in a single match since 1930. How about some history to kick off the World Cup on home soil? U.S. men's national team back in action against Australia next Friday night. SportsCenter All Night here on ESPN Radio, the ESPN app, Sirius XM Channel 80. 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Nick DeLuca here with you. The NBA playoffs are on ESPN Radio. 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Could be down to our last playoff game on Saturday night in San Antonio. The Knicks with a chance to close out their first title in 53 years, up 3-1. On the Spurs. Think the question is, after all the emotion in Game 4, the Knicks pulling off the largest NBA Finals comeback ever, how will both teams respond? Are the Knicks due for a letdown? Can the Spurs get off the mat? ESPN Radio's David Dennis Jr. says the Finals already feel over.
3: It feels like that is one of those losses that
4: you don't recover from.
3: Yeah, it counts as multiple losses, it feels like. And the Spurs, the thing about the Spurs that has been so fast.

0: 2016 Cleveland Cavaliers overcoming the deficit. The last two teams to go up 3-1, 1-5, the 2024 Celtics and the 2023 Nuggets. For the Spurs, a team trailing 3-1 has only forced Game 7 three times, but SNY Knicks reporter Ian Begley doesn't think this series is over.
1: You know, for these closeouts, Mike Brown has talked a lot about just knowing and being prepared for your opponent to have an increased intensity, an increased aggressiveness, because, you know, everything is on the line for them. And obviously when you're on the road, you know, expect the crowd to have that same increased intensity, increased aggressiveness. And so that's been their MO in terms of like a mental approach. But, you know, can't see it happening like that, just because of how well the Spurs have played in this series. And they think, they reference the idea that they've had the biggest lead in each of these four games as a reason why they're confident going into game five with their season on the line. I can't see this Spurs team laying down like that, especially at home.
0: Do understand Ian's point and the energy from the crowd. Do expect a lot of Knicks fans to be in San Antonio for Game 5 as well. Spurs have had plenty of bright spots in this series. Some big first-half leads, controlled play at times. Freddie and Harry's Harry Douglas says San Antonio should be confident headed in to Game 5.
2: What they also can lean on, if you're Mitch Johnson and you're all these players, is that they actually have proof of concept, right, of what their head coach is actually talking about. They honestly think that they can win game five and force a game six. If things would have went, I would say, from a blowout fashion in those other three losses that they have, then I would feel differently about this game five. I'm not going to count this team out right now, because I do feel like they have that confidence. And based on what we've witnessed so far in the NBA Finals, they are right there, Freddie. They just come up short in crunch time in pivotal situations.
0: All right, that's the glass half full, half empty, the late game execution being a big time concern.
2: I'll tell you what I'm most concerned about for the San Antonio Spurs. When you get down to the fourth quarter and it's those one possession ball games that can go either way, are you going to be in disarray like we've seen all four times in this matchup? How are they going to overcome that? What is Mitch Johnson going to be able to draw up? Who are they going to lean on?
0: The Spurs averaging 15 points per game fewer in second halves of these finals than first halves. They've committed twice as many turnovers as the Knicks in the fourth quarter, culminating in the greatest comeback in NBA Finals history for New York in the victory. Where does Game 4 rank with the tip-in from OG Anunoby? ESPN's Brian Windhorst weighing in.
3: Knicks get one more win. It's a top 3-5 moment of this century in the NBA. So you're talking about this play here. Ray Allen in 2013 hitting the three-pointer to send Game 6 the overtime, changing that finals. I think you go back and think about Steve Kerr hitting that shot for the Bulls off the pass from Jordan. Jordan's shot over Russell in Utah for his final championship. Back when I was a real little kid, Magic Johnson, who will be joining us soon, you can see where he thinks his hook shot ranks in Boston, because that also sort of changed the momentum of that series. But I think OG's tip-in joins that select group if they win the series.
0: Okay, let's get to Magic. How can the Spurs bounce back after Game 4?
4: You know, one thing about the Spurs, they're young, and I think that they're going to be okay. I think this is going to be Game 6 back to New York. Listen, it wasn't that they played bad.
2: Right.
4: So we gotta understand that this team played great. They just gave the game away, and the Knicks took it, right? So all you got to do is play like you did and don't make the mistakes that you made, right? And they're going to be okay. This team has played four great games. It's just the Knicks got a 3-1 lead, and they executed in winning time. The Knicks have executed better than the Spurs. So if I'm the Spurs, I'm feeling good. Mm-hmm. Hey, yeah, I lost, but I'm going home. We correct some mistakes that we made, and we can win and make it a 3-2 series and come back to New York. They should be down by the fact that they didn't execute in the fourth quarter.
0: Flip side for the Knicks, Magic says they just have to keep doing what they're doing.
4: I've been through this situation that the Knicks were in. When Kevin McHale clotheslined Kurt Rambis, we started fighting.

0: It got us out of our game. The Knicks, the first half, was trying to appease everybody. Mm-hmm. Well, let me hit. Let me show everybody we physical. They got outside of their game to make a point to the Spurs and their fans that we can play physical too. And that's why they didn't play. That's why they played poorly. Finally, in the second half, they got back to their game. The Celtics beat us because we were trying to fight them instead of play our game. Mm. And we learned a valuable lesson. And they beat us in 84. And then in 85, we came back and started playing our game. And that's when we beat them.
1: The Knicks' depth has been a big factor in this series and didn't get quite as much from their bench in Game 4. Magic saying that Jalen Brunson was the difference for New York to pull off the comeback.
0: It started with Brunson. Never forget this. That little man said, it's time for me to take the game over. And when he decided to take the game over, because everybody else was struggling, Greeny, that's when the players felt it. That's when the fans felt it. Here come the noise, the excitement. And then everybody felt better about the situation. When you're in a situation like that, the superstar got to come and raise everybody else's level of play up. And Brunson did that when he decided to take the game over.
1: One of the big pieces of this series, the difference in experience. The Knicks have been there and done that. So many veterans on their roster. The Spurs, so young. Wemby at just 22 years old. ESPN's Tim McMahon says that is showing up in this series.
2: There's no doubt the Spurs have enough talent to be a championship team, but the inexperience is rearing its ugly head over and over and over again. The Knicks are ready. The Knicks are an elite closing team. The Knicks are those cockroaches that you can't put away. They just keep crawling and crawling and crawling, climbing back from a 29-point deficit, climbing back from double-figure deficits throughout this series. And with Jalen Brunson, with OG Anunoby, with all these guys, they know how to make winning plays. That was supposed to be De'Aaron Fox for the Spurs. That clearly has not happened. And, you know, okay, you controlled the outcome of all four games. You're also on the brink of being eliminated on your own home floor if you don't figure out a way to close.
1: Wemby with a strong first half for the Spurs in Game 4. Certainly a second half he would like to forget, including missing some key free throws down the stretch. Markieff Morris confident that Wemby will bounce back on his home floor in Game 5.
3: It's a must win. He's going to give everything he had. If you want to be technical, he just has to play a better second half. It's not even about the full game. The last game, he completely dominated the first half of that game. I remember he hit a shot on Mitchell Robinson, and he turned around and pointed at his head like he was in his head. Yes, he was. He played a great first half. He just needs to finish the game. He's been great this whole postseason, if you ask me. Especially in the finals, he's been a great basketball player. Until that second half last game, it'll be easy for him to bounce back. I think he has to get in the paint. I said earlier, they didn't score a paint point in the second half. The Knicks are bottom five worst teams protecting the rim. Everything has to be in the paint for him. They work inside and work out. Like Game 4, everything. They was throwing it from 30 feet away to Wemby in the paint, and he was just catching and finishing. They had to do more of that, and they had to continue to do that throughout the game, not just the first half. They had to finish the game in the second half. So I do think he'll bounce back. And he's on the home court, so he'll have the fans there ready to get him right.
1: Wemby leading all players this postseason in points, rebounds, and block shots. He'd be the fifth player to lead in all three categories at the end of a postseason since blocks became official in 1974. So much talk about him, and rightfully so. He's the star. But depth so crucial in these games. Knicks have had it for most of the series. Not as much as mentioned in Game 4. ESPN Radio's Freddie Coleman thinking that New York needs a little bit more from Deuce McBride and Landry Shamet.
4: I had two guys that I have my eyes on, and they're not starters. They're shooting off the bench involving Landry Shamet and Miles McBride. Miles McBride has 11 total points in the series off the bench. 11. Ooh. He's had donuts in Game 3 and Game 4. Landry Shamet was terrific in the first two games. 13 points in each of those two. 3 points in Game 3, Krispy Kreme in Game 4. If those two guys aren't making shots, especially from the three-point, then that puts extra stress on Jalen Brunson, Karl-Anthony Towns, OG Anunoby, and definitely Mikal Bridges.
1: Yeah, Shamet has gone cold over the last two games. 1 of 11 from the floor, 1 of 9 from three. Prior to Game 3, was shooting 68% on threes across the conference finals and Games 1 and 2 of the NBA Finals. So much youth for San Antonio. That extends to the sideline, and ESPN's Monica McNutt thinks that Mitch Johnson has some cleaning up to do with his team after Game 4.
5: Because this team is so young and you were so close, you put together a tape of the positives and you continue to hammer home that we're right there. There are just a few small adjustments that we need to make. I also think, to me, Mitch Johnson probably is apologizing. He should be. I mean, they had two timeouts. Yeah. People are now questioning whether or not Stephon Castle stepped out of bounds. Like, they had challenges available. Like, all of these things are coming into question, and I just wonder how well he prepared his guys to be successful in the moment. We all felt the momentum shifting in the building. I'm sure that the Spurs felt it as well. I think there is room to evaluate the coaching in terms of what happened for the Spurs, but you have another opportunity, and this thing is not done yet. It's 1-4, and historically, while it is not done often, we know that teams have come back from 3-1, and so I'm sure he's telling his group, why not us?
1: Yeah, San Antonio looking to make a little history in this series. Of course, it would start with a win in Game 5 Saturday night. ESPN's Corey Alexander says an extra day benefits the Spurs.
6: You consider the fact that you have to come back and try to put that away emotionally. And they had yesterday to try to get that out of their system. They addressed it in the locker room after the game. They were honest about what happened. And now today they can move forward with the game plan to be able to be back on point tomorrow. And again, their inexperience, in my opinion, allows them to be able to move on and not linger on it. When you've got veteran guys whose legacies are now tied to what happened, they hold on to things more so than a younger player who feels like we're going to be here for the next 10 years.
1: Yeah, Game 5 tonight, 8:30 Eastern on ABC and right here on ESPN Radio. Coverage beginning at 7:30 Eastern. Jim Basquiat in the studio before Doris Burke, PJ Carlissimo, and Mark Kestisher have the call from Frostbank Center. Knicks can clinch their first title in 52 years. Back to baseball, where the Mets got a couple of big swings tonight.
7: 0-1 pitch. Fastball drilled in the air to right field. It's deep. Going towards the corner, Yastrzemski. He's at the wall. He jumps. It's gone! A grand slam for Bo Bichette. Bo Bichette has hit his second home run of this game. And this one comes with the bases loaded.
1: 880 ESPN New York. Bichette hit a grand slam and a solo homer, matching a career high with six driven in off Braves starter Spencer Strider, who left with right arm soreness after facing one batter in the fourth inning. Velocity dipped to the 87-88 mile per hour range. Juan Soto hitting a solo shot as well. The D-backs taking on the Reds, getting Jordan Lawler back in the lineup, and immediate dividends.
8: It's the 1-2. Swung on. That's a little broken bat flare to right. That's going to fall for a base hit. More runs for the Diamondbacks. Here's Vargas. Perdomo right behind him. It's a three-run ninth, and the D-backs take a 5-2 lead.
1: Arizona Sports 98.7 FM. Lawler returning after missing 61 games with a fractured right wrist. Crashed into center field to rob Matt McClain of an extra base hit up against the wall in the fourth inning. D-backs back over 500 at 35-34 with the 5-2 win. The Red Sox all over the Rangers, 10-1. Willier Abreu hitting a home run. Seidan Rafaela homered and drove in three as well. Coming up, volume up for Top Sound and more from Friday on the Diamond. 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
0: Number 5.
1: All right, start in Cleveland, the Guardians and the Tigers. Brian Rocchio flashing some leather early on WTAM.
3: Tanner Bibee's pitch swung on, a little floater into left center, and it's going to be caught on a diving catch by Rocchio with his back to home plate. Oh, what a play by the Guardians shortstop. Brian Rocchio has played an all-star caliber short all year.
0: Number 4.
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4: 0-1 pitch. Fastball drilled in the air to right field. It's deep. Going towards the corner, Yastrzemski. He's at the wall. He jumps. It's gone! A grand slam for Bo Bichette. Bo Bichette has hit his second home run of this game, and this one comes with the bases loaded.
0: Number 3.
1: Speaking of slams, Astros having a huge first in Kansas City. Yordan Alvarez with the grand exclamation point on KBME 790 AM.
5: And that's hit high in the air to center indeed. It sends back Meisner onto the warning track. He leaps and that ball is gone! A grand slam for Yordan Alvarez. His second home run of the inning and his league-leading 24th of the season.
0: Number 2.
1: In Minnesota, Twins and Cards tied in the 8th. Brooks Lee coming up clutch on the Treasure Island Baseball Network.
6: Back and forth we have gone, and the pitch swung on and hit high in the air. Brooks Lee to deep right field. Watch it go! Under the dock, and the Twins have the lead. Number 11 for Brooks Lee, and the Twins soar to a 9-8 advantage.
0: Number 1.
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7: The 1-2 pitch. Swing and a miss. He struck him out. A fastball at 103. His arms in the air. A complete game. Shutout from Jacob Mizorowski on the one-year anniversary of his MLB debut. A masterpiece from the Miz.
1: Yeah, sure was. His 8th straight game with 8 or more strikeouts and 1 or fewer runs allowed. Longest streak in Major League Baseball since at least 1893. That's when they measured pitch speed with trains. Really good finish in the WNBA. Sonia Citron beating the buzzer.
8: The jump. Citron.
1: Call from Ion Mystics, 86, Tempo 85, 17 for Citron on the night. Last bucket, the game winner. College World Series underway with a pair of games in Omaha on Friday. North Carolina taking down Ole Miss 6-2. West Virginia beating Troy 7-5. UNC in Omaha for the 13th time have never won the title. West Virginia at the Men's College World Series for the first time. Mountaineers looking to become the first team to start 2-0 in their Men's College World Series debut since Georgia Tech in 1994. Pair of games coming tomorrow as well. Oklahoma, Alabama, Texas, and Georgia. Up next, impressive World Cup debut for the U.S. men's national team. 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
35: 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He's hit high. Out to left field. Tracking toward the foul pole. 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
37: 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Did he do it? 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
1: 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Nick DeLuca here with you. What a week here in the middle of June of Game 5 of the NBA Finals on the way. Stanley Cup Final continuing this weekend. Lots of baseball to get to, the College World Series, and oh yeah, the World Cup returning to the United States for the first time since 1994. Team USA taking the field on home soil on Friday night in Inglewood. United States making its 12th World Cup appearance, looking to take that next step. Have advanced past the group stage in each of their last three appearances, but eliminated in the round of 16 in 2010, 2014, and 2022. And if you're saying it's just the opener, there's more runway in the group stage, well, you're right, but history says the opener is pretty important. In 9 previous World Cup group stage appearances, the U.S. has advanced all 5 times. It avoided defeat in the opening match and was eliminated all 4 times. It lost the opener. Safe to say, they avoided defeat against Paraguay, and they set the tone early. 7th minute off Paraguay's Damian Bobadilla, and in the Stars and Stripes didn't look back from there. Monaco forward Flo Balogun would score twice in the first half, 31st and 45th minutes, to stake the U.S. to a 3-0 halftime lead. Balogun with the first multi-goal game by a U.S. player in a World Cup since 1930. Did it all in the first 45. Casey Keller on what to make of a great start for the Stars and Stripes.
34: Take away the first 2 minutes, and it truly was all the United States. They could have scored more than the 3 goals that they did score, Jeremy, and you expect coming into the second half then to maybe just consolidate a little bit, which is what we saw. But then the mistake that led to not keeping the clean sheet, the only blip, the subs come in, they do the job, Gio gets a late goal, and it absolutely caps one of the best U.S. national team performances in a World Cup.
1: Yeah, what a start. The U.S. attack relentless all night. Paraguay's midfielder Mauricio getting one back in the 73rd minute after finding some space near the box. Giovanni Reyna would add another for the U.S. in stoppage time to close it out. United States earning 3 points in their World Cup opener with a 4-1 win, matching a record for most goals scored by the U.S. men's national team in a World Cup match. ESPN soccer analyst Hercules Gomez on the outing for Team USA.
0: The most complete performance under Mauricio Pochettino came at the World Cup. The first time we ever see the starting 11, and it was a complete dominance. The first half was as good as I've seen any national team play in any tournament, let alone the World Cup. I said it only rivaled the Portugal first half 2002 because that Portuguese team was a contender. Yeah. That Portuguese team had a golden generation. This was ridiculous.
1: Yeah, so much to be excited about, especially with that offensive attack, ESPN's Jermaine Jones.
2: I think I was surprised, and I think we all were surprised, like, how the team came out, how they were flying, and I think the first 45 minutes, they were completely controlling the whole game with the ball and against the ball, and I think scoring then the goals, I think the bravery, you know, the discipline on the in the game, it was just a perfect 45 minutes. And I think you have to pick up Tillman, you have to say Christian Pulisic. They were just showing that they're difference makers, and I think they showed us in with amazing goals, what Jürgen Schön already said. It was beautiful to see, and I think we're all happy right now.
1: Former manager Jürgen Klinsmann, no stranger to the World Cup. What he has on a great performance by the U.S.
3: That's what you want to see. I mean, on home soil, your first game, you score 4 goals. It can't get any better. Fantastic, absolutely fantastic. Great energy, atmosphere in the stadium, unbelievable. And one goal more beautiful than the other. And that should give them such a boost of confidence, so much belief to go really, really far in this tournament. But you need a win like that to start a tournament off. And I think they can ride the wave now.
1: Yeah, Team USA didn't even need Christian Pulisic in the second half. Got kicked in the calf. Here's how he's feeling post-game.
4: I just got a bit of a kick in the first half, so I'm really hoping that it's nothing. Taking a little bit of precaution today, but I'm hoping I'll be fine in the next few days.
5: What are you hoping is nothing? Where did you take the kick?
4: Just the back of my leg, sort of my calf area. But I've had similar things before, and I'm staying positive. I don't think it's anything.
1: Might be the only question mark on an otherwise outstanding night for Team USA. Pulisic on this performance propelling the team forward.
4: I mean, for sure. I mean, that first half, coming out with that energy, playing the way that we did, controlling the game right from the start, getting the early goals. The third goal before the half was huge as well. I mean, all in all, you know, one of the better halves we played, and, just continued strong at the end. Subs came in and made a difference, and all in all, incredible start, but we there's a lot more that we still have to do.
1: Yeah, so much positive. Is there anything that's cause for concern? ESPN's Casey Keller.
6: Let's start with the positives. Christian was absolutely fantastic in that first half and absolutely took over the game. So that's where I'm a little bit worried about this halftime substitution. Right. Because you can say tactical, but there's no reason. Tactics come in the 65th minute to say
7: we just don't know.
6: We just don't know. But,
7: why?
6: But let's take that away. His performance was brilliant. Balogun, we kept talking. What was one of the biggest conversations over the last couple of years? Who's going to be the number nine? Who's going to be the guy that's going to put the ball in the back of the net for this men's national team? Flo comes up with two goals.
7: Right.
6: Brilliant.
7: And there were a few candidates.
6: There was.
7: Over the last couple of years.
6: Yeah, absolutely. So then, again, the subs come on. There's a little bit. You expected Paraguay to have a little bit of a fight back. We saw a glimpse for 10 minutes, but nothing really serious. Then the U.S. kind of settled down a little bit. They conceded the goal. And then you concede the goal and you think, okay, what's going to happen here? What's the team going to do? And the team gets better. And they get that last goal. And I'm just so happy. I'm happy for the team. I'm happy for the country. I'm happy for the way that you're hosting. And you start with a resounding victory.
1: Big start for Team USA on a big night for Balogun.
8: Harper about to receive the ball. He's got it. Sideline left. Inbound over the top. Castle has it, lost it, taken away. The Knicks have done it. The biggest comeback in NBA Finals history. Game four of the finals goes to New York. Incredible. And the Knicks are as close to an NBA championship as they've been since 1994, up 3-1.
1: And what a comeback it was at the Garden on Wednesday night. The Knicks pulling off the 29-point turnaround to complete the greatest comeback in NBA Finals history. Flip forward to Game 5 later tonight, and the Knicks are one win away from ending their 52-season title drought, which would be the longest gap in NBA history. No champion crown just yet. Knicks head coach Mike Brown wanting his team to keep their focus.
9: The biggest thing is everybody has to stay present. You have to be present. You can't think about the outcome. It's about the process, the next play, the next play, the next play. And, you know, sometimes you could think about the process and it not work out, but when you're playing against other great teams especially, that's how you have to take it, because anybody's mind can start wandering when you think about the outcome.
1: Yeah, hasn't been a problem for these Knicks in closeout opportunities so far this postseason, with wins by 51, 30, and 37 to wrap up their first three series. Brown on why his team has had success in closeout games.
9: Their level of maturity. We have some, you know, obviously we have some veteran guys on the team, but, you know, you can be a veteran and still have a little bit of immaturity about you, as we all know. But, you know, from top to bottom, this group is pretty mature, even though a lot of them are veteran guys, and that rubs off on the rest of the group. It makes my job easier. And, you know, we've been preaching all year, it's about the next possession, the next possession, the next possession. And we understand anytime you try to play a closeout game, the level of desperation for your opponents is increased, the level of desperation for the fans of your opponents is increased. And you have to bring your best effort, because even if you bring your best effort, it may not happen, especially on the road. But that's the only way you have a chance for it to happen.
1: OG Anunoby at a playoff career high 33 in game four. The last two, the most important. Anunoby on his thoughts on the final possession.
10: Just trying to get the ball in, because I knew they were going to deny and make it hard. We didn't have timeouts left. Found Jalen. And then he got a good shot up, and then I just crashed and tried to get a tip dunk or something, and I was able to tip it in.
1: Anunoby and Jalen Brunson becoming the first duo in Knicks history to each score 30 in the same finals game. Brunson had 36, 7, and 5 in game four, not trying to dwell on the emotions of a huge comeback win.
11: I think whenever you win or lose a game, that night, you're going to think about it. Think about the things that you've done well or what you did wrong. And I've always told myself that when you wake up the next day, it's time to turn the page. And so, yes, we won, but we still have a lot of work to do. We still have a lot to learn. We did not play our best basketball. So we still have a lot to revisit to make sure that we don't really put ourselves in that position again. But honestly, we still have to continue to have the belief that we've had. And it's really important from that aspect.
1: So much great stuff on social media the last few days. One of the best by far, Larry David and Jerry Seinfeld courtside. The Spurs know how to take the lead. They just don't know how to hold the lead. And that's really the most important part of the lead, the holding. And these Spurs have had a holding problem. The only team since at least 1971 to lose three times in the finals despite leading in the final 2 minutes of each game. Now facing the long odds of being down 3-1, where teams are just 1-37 all time. But Spurs star Victor Wembanyama confident in a comeback.
12: I know you take one game at a time, but I would imagine in order to attack that game the way you need to, your group needs to believe that they can still do this. The other night, you said that the loss would either divide you or bring you together. 2 days later, do you have a better sense of whether or not the group actually thinks they can pull this off?
13: Yeah, absolutely. Yeah, everybody knows we're going to do it. But I don't know if I agree with you. I feel like we need to isolate that one game and take it one game at a time. I think it'd be a mistake to waste our energy on different, you know, on multiple games. It's one game at a time.
1: Wemby had 24 and 13 boards in game four, a couple key missed free throws down the stretch, now up to 505 points this postseason, passing LeBron James in 2007 for the most by a player age 22 or younger. Spurs showing that youth on the floor and with a young head coach in Mitch Johnson as well, weighs in on how his team is handling their game four collapse.
14: After the game, there was a level of honesty and acknowledgement that we had to have in terms of we had to feel whatever people were feeling in that moment. It would not be, in my opinion, fair or even probably possible to not. And so I didn't want to avoid that. I did not want to ask them to try to make something up. Fortunately, we've had now some time since then, and when we walked into the building this morning, to get back to neutral and be ready to go and get back to combat mode, so to speak. And I suspect nothing less from now until tip-off tomorrow.
1: Biggest game four blunder for San Antonio coming from a veteran, De'Aaron Fox, attempting a layup with 11 seconds to go and the lead. Fox on dealing with all the attention on his play in game four.
15: It's not like people have my phone number and call me. I don't watch those shows. It doesn't matter. It is what it is. Can't change it now. And I was just coming up yelling at you in your face about it. So it is what it is. We're trying to move on from that. Obviously, continue to learn from the mistakes that we made and how we, you know, lost the lead or how we finished the game poorly. But we think about the next game.
1: Fox has been good on the defensive end. San Antonio still waiting for some offense. Stephon Castle, though, meeting the moment for the Spurs. 10 games with 15-5-5 this postseason. Says he enjoyed playing in MSG and can't wait to head back.
16: The atmosphere was second to none. But, I feel like just with my upbringing and, you know, the games that, you know, I admire to be in, you know, I don't think I blink in any of those moments. So, it's been fun, and I can't wait to go back for game six.
1: Game five Saturday, that's later tonight, 8:30 Eastern on ABC and right here on ESPN Radio, coverage beginning at 7:30 Eastern. Knicks can clinch their first title in 52 years, would be the biggest gap between titles in NBA history. The Bucks holding the current mark at 50 years with titles in 1971 and 2021. Basketball hasn't been great in Milwaukee recently, but the baseball, that's a different story. Brewers holding a 4.5 game lead in the Central, welcoming the Phillies to town for the weekend. Also good to start a series with your ace on the mound. It's even better when your ace is Jacob Mizorowski. First batter of the game, Kyle Schwarber. The Miz was loose.
17: Mizorowski kicks the leg and brings home the pitch and just missed. And actually, they're going to say a foul tip held onto by Contreras. And Schwarber's going to be out, and he's face to face with Chad Fairchild right out of the gate. Don Mattingly is out there to break this up and try to get in between Schwarber and Chad Fairchild. And it's going to be a strikeout of Schwarber. And there's one away.
1: 105 miles an hour on that pitch, the fastest ever by a starting pitcher, or at least since they had radar guns. No word on the guys who threw next to the train back in the day. Mazurowski kept racking up the strikeouts and then went the distance.
17: The 1-2 pitch. Swing and a miss! He struck him out! A fastball at 103. His arms in the air. A complete game. Shutout from Jacob Mazurowski on the one-year anniversary of his MLB debut. A masterpiece from the Miz.
1: 620 WTMJ on the call. Career high 15 strikeouts in a complete game one hitter. 6-0 your final. Mazurowski didn't walk a batter, throwing 95 pitches. 74 went for strikes. He is ridiculous. Coming up, more from a busy day around baseball. This is SportsCenter All Night here on ESPN Radio.
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28: Hey, it's Evan Cohen. Coming up Monday, after blowing a 29-point lead, will Wemby and the Spurs be able to regroup and get a win in Game 5 to extend their season? 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
1: 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Get to a busy day in baseball. Yankees tied with the Rays atop the AL East, opening up a DS rematch north of the border against the Jays. Alejandro Kirk returning after missing 62 games with a fractured left thumb and making an instant impact.
2: The 3-2 pitch. Swing and a high fly ball left center. Racing back, Grisham. He'll reach. It's over his head, bouncing into the fence. Coming around third, Clement scores. Into second goes Kirk. He rounds second. He'll get back to the bag with an RBI double. It's 1-0 Blue Jays. And welcome back, Alejandro Kirk.
1: Kirk went 3-for-3 with a walk, drove in two. Jays not done in the first.
2: Sixth pitch, Okamoto. He's hit high. Out to left field. Tracking toward the foul pole. That ball is gone. Into the 500 level seats. Are you kidding me? A skyscraper from Kazuma Okamoto.
1: Okamoto becoming the 10th player in Blue Jays history to homer into the upper deck at Rogers Center. It opened in 1989. No Toronto player had done it since Josh Donaldson back in 2017. Early couple of runs, all Toronto needed. They went on to win it 8-5. Cody Bellinger did go deep for the Yankees, who lost Trent Grisham in this game to right hamstring tightness. Another outfield injury for the Yankees, already down Aaron Judge. Tune in for baseball action later today. The Blue Jays hosting the Yankees, presented by Progressive Insurance. Coverage beginning at 2:30 Eastern on ESPN Radio and the ESPN app. Go to the south side of Chicago with two division leaders, Dodgers and White Sox, as we all expected. Get to know this young group in Chicago because they keep rolling.
3: The 1-2. There's a base hit out into right center. That ball's going to roll for a while. Montgomery will score. Here comes Mydroth around third. Peters on his way to third. It's a triple. They have busted it wide open. Sox 8, Dodgers 2.
1: ESPN 1000 on the call. 8-2 final. Chicago improving to 19-3 in their last 22 home games. Chase Mydroth had three hits and drove in two. Andrew Benintendi homered as well. Shohei Ohtani did not play, dealing with left knee inflammation. Ohtani day-to-day. He's 8 for his last 20 with three homers and seven runs driven in his last five. Astros in Kansas City. Hope you weren't late getting to the ballpark because the action started early.
4: 3-2 to Yordan. Pena goes, and Alvarez hits it in the air to left deep. Going back on it is Collins. Still going back at the wall. He leaps, and it's gone! Into the bullpen the other way for Yordan Alvarez. A two-run shot. His American League leading 23rd home run of the year. And the Astros are up 2-0, just like that.
1: Number 23 for Alvarez in the first inning, but he wasn't done in the first inning.
4: Here's the 1-0. And that's hit high in the air to center and deep. It sends back Meisner onto the warning track. He leaps, and that ball is gone! A grand slam for Yordan Alvarez. His second home run of the inning and his league-leading 24th of the season. And the Astros have a 9-0 lead in the first inning.
1: KBME 790 AM. Alvarez became the third player in Houston history to hit two homers in an inning and the first player in the majors to do it since David Ortiz with the Red Sox back in 2008 in the first. Also the eighth player to hit a grand slam and a multi-run homer in the same inning. Finished 3-for-5 with six driven in. Astros 10, Royals 8. Mariners taking on the Nationals. Colt Emerson up in the big leagues and feeling pretty comfortable.
5: Here's the 1-2 to Colt. Swung on, blasted deep, right center field. It's going to go. It is gone. Sail away. Colt Emerson slugs a massive two-run home run, and the Mariners all over the Nationals 5-0.
1: Seattle Sports, 7:10 a.m. Emerson, the fourth Mariner to hit five home runs before his 21st birthday, joining a pretty Incredible list. Ken Griffey Jr., Alex Rodriguez, and Jose Lopez. Bryce Miller allowed two runs in a career-high 8 innings for the AL West leading Mariners. They lost outfielder Randy Arozarena in the 3rd inning to an apparent leg injury while running through first base on a groundout. That was the only bad news for Seattle in their victory. Up next, our half-hour headline. Strong start for the U.S. men's national team. We get ready for Game 5 of the finals. 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
15: Speaking as a dad here, it's like if one of the kids that Susie and I have does something and we take their phone away and they'll just go to a judge and say, this denies me the right to scroll on Instagram and it denies me the right to text my friends on the weekend and I will have irreparable harm if I don't hang with my friends. You know what I mean? 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It sounds absurd.
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1: Team USA matching a record for most goals scored in a World Cup match in their 4-1 victory over Paraguay. The Knicks went away from an NBA title with Game 5 set for Saturday night. And Jacob Mizorowski continuing to dominate, 15 strikeouts in a complete game shutout in Milwaukee against the Phillies. Good start to the World Cup. Good news for the Americans. In 9 previous World Cup group stage appearances, the U.S. has advanced all 5 times. It avoided defeat in the opening match. Forward Flo Balogun scoring twice in the first half, 31st and 45th minutes, staking the U.S. to a 3-0 halftime lead. Balogun on a big night.
2: Yeah, it was definitely, you know, a statement. You know, 3 goals in the first half, opening game. You know, I felt like it was a real statement. You know, and that's what we wanted to do. You know, so I'm very, very delighted with the overall performance, but especially the first half.
1: Giovanni Reyna would add another for the U.S. in stoppage time to close it out. U.S. earning 3 points in their World Cup opener. The 4-1 victory. Balogun, the first player for the U.S. men's national team to score multiple goals in a single match since 1930. How about some history to kick off the World Cup on home soil? U.S. men's national team back in action against Australia next Friday night. SportsCenter All Night here on ESPN Radio, the ESPN app, Sirius XM Channel 80. 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Nick DeLuca here with you. The NBA playoffs are on ESPN Radio. 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Could be down to our last playoff game on Saturday night in San Antonio. The Knicks with a chance to close out their first title in 53 years, up 3-1. On the Spurs. Think the question is, after all the emotion in Game 4, the Knicks pulling off the largest NBA Finals comeback ever, how will both teams respond? Are the Knicks due for a letdown? Can the Spurs get off the mat? ESPN Radio's David Dennis Jr. says the Finals already feel over.
3: It feels like that is one of those losses that
4: you don't
3: counts.
4: Recover from.
3: Yeah, it counts as multiple losses, it feels like. And the Spurs, the thing about the Spurs that has been so fascinating about them as a young team is that they just recover. They seem to recover. They don't have hangovers and losses, things like that. They've had bad losses. Game 1 was a bad loss. Game 2 was a terrible loss. They showed up in Madison Square Garden in Game 3 and were pretty dominant in that game. They showed up in Game 4 and were dominant in the first half. Like, Zeno, there was a moment when first half is over, I'm walking away thinking the Spurs in 6. I'm like, the Knicks are not going to win another game in this series. That's how dominant they look.
1: Teams to take a 3-1 lead in the NBA Finals have gone on to win 37 of 38 times. Only the 20. 20-

0: that same increased intensity, increased aggressiveness. And so that's been their MO in terms of like a mental approach. But, you know, I can't see it happening like that just because of how well the Spurs have played in this series. And they think, they reference the idea that they've had the biggest lead in each of these four games as a reason why they're confident going into game five with their season on the line. I can't see this Spurs team laying down like that, especially at home.
1: Do understand Ian's point and the energy from the crowd. Do expect a lot of Knicks fans to be in San Antonio for Game 5 as well. Spurs have had plenty of bright spots in this series. Some big first-half leads, controlled play at times. Freddie and Harry's Harry Douglas says San Antonio should be confident headed in to Game 5.
2: What they also can lean on if you're Mitch Johnson and you're all these players is that they actually have proof of concept, right, of what their head coach is actually talking about. They honestly think that they can win game five and force a game six. If things would have went, I would say, from a blowout fashion in those other three losses that they have, then I would feel differently about this game five. I'm not going to count this team out right now because I do feel like they have that confidence. And based on what we've witnessed so far in the NBA Finals, they are right there, Freddie. They just come up short in crunch time in pivotal situations.
1: All right, that's the glass half full, half empty, the late game execution being a big time concern.
2: I'll tell you what I'm most concerned about for the San Antonio Spurs. When you get down to the fourth quarter and it's those one possession ball games that can go either way, are you going to be in disarray like we've seen all four times in this matchup? How are they going to overcome that? What is Mitch Johnson going to be able to draw up? Who are they going to lean on?
1: The Spurs averaging 15 points per game fewer in second halves of these finals than first halves. They've committed twice as many turnovers as the Knicks in the fourth quarter, culminating in the greatest comeback in NBA Finals history for New York in the victory. Where does Game 4 rank with the tip-in from OG Anunoby? ESPN's Brian Windhorst weighing in.
3: Knicks get one more win. It's a top 3-5 moment of this century in the NBA. So you're talking about this play here. Ray Allen in 2013 hitting the three-pointer to send Game 6 the overtime, changing that finals. I think you go back and think about Steve Kerr hitting that shot for the Bulls off the pass from Jordan. Jordan's shot over Russell in Utah for his final championship. Back when I was a real little kid, Magic Johnson, who will be joining us soon, you can see where he thinks his hook shot ranks in Boston, because that also sort of changed the momentum of that series. But I think OG's tip-in joins that select group if they win the series.
1: Okay, let's get to Magic. How can the Spurs bounce back after Game 4?
4: You know, one thing about the Spurs, they're young, and I think that they're going to be okay. I think this is going to be Game 6 back to New York. Listen, it wasn't that they played bad.
2: Right.
4: So we gotta understand that this team played great. They just gave the game away, and the Knicks took it, right? So all you got to do is play like you did and don't make the mistakes that you made, right? And they're going to be okay. This team has played four great games. It's just the Knicks got a 3-1 lead, and they executed in winning time. The Knicks have executed better than the Spurs. So if I'm the Spurs, I'm feeling good. Mm-hmm. Hey, yeah, I lost, but I'm going home. We correct some mistakes that we made, and we can win and make it a 3-2 series and come back to New York. They should be down by the fact that they didn't execute in the fourth quarter.
1: Flip side for the Knicks, Magic says they just have to keep doing what they're doing.
4: I've been through this situation that the Knicks were in. When Kevin McHale clotheslined Kurt Rambis, we started fighting. It got us out of our game. The Knicks, the first half, was trying to appease everybody. Mm-hmm. Well, let me hit. Let me show everybody we physical. They got outside of their game to make a point to the Spurs and their fans that we can play physical too. And that's why they didn't play. That's why they played poorly. Finally, in the second half, they got back to their game. The Celtics beat us because we were trying to fight them instead of play our game. Mm. And we learned a valuable lesson. And they beat us in 84. And then in 85, we came back and started playing our game, and that's when we beat them.
1: The Knicks' depth has been a

0: big factor in this series and didn't get quite as much from their bench in Game 4. Magic saying that Jalen Brunson was the difference for New York to pull off the comeback.
1: It started with Brunson. Never forget this. That little man said, it's time for me to take the game over. And when he decided to take the game over, because everybody else was struggling, Greeny, that's when the players felt it. That's when the fans felt it. Here come the noise, the excitement. And then everybody felt better about the situation. When you're in a situation like that, the superstar got to come and raise everybody else's level of play up. And Brunson did that when he decided to take the game over.
0: One of the big pieces of this series, the difference in experience. The Knicks have been there and done that. So many veterans on their roster. The Spurs, so young. Wemby at just 22 years old. ESPN's Tim McMahon says that is showing up in this series.
2: There's no doubt the Spurs have enough talent to be a championship team, but the inexperience is rearing its ugly head over and over and over again. The Knicks are ready. The Knicks are an elite closing team. The Knicks are those cockroaches that you can't put away. They just keep crawling and crawling and crawling, climbing back from a 29-point deficit, climbing back from double-figure deficits throughout this series. And with Jalen Brunson, with OG Anunoby, with all these guys, they know how to make winning plays. That was supposed to be De'Aaron Fox for the Spurs. That clearly has not happened. And, you know, okay, you controlled the outcome of all four games. You're also on the brink of being eliminated on your own home floor if you don't figure out a way to close.
0: Wemby with a strong first half for the Spurs in Game 4. Certainly a second half he would like to forget, including missing some key free throws down the stretch. Markieff Morris confident that Wemby will bounce back on his home floor in Game 5.
3: It's a must win. He's going to give everything he had. If you want to be technical, he just has to play a better second half. It's not even about the full game. The last game, he completely dominated the first half of that game. I remember he hit a shot on Mitchell Robinson, and he turned around and pointed him at his head like he was in his head. Yes, he was. He played a great first half. He just needs to finish the game. He's been great this whole postseason, if you ask me. Especially in the finals, he's been a great basketball player. Until that second half last game, it'll be easy for him to bounce back. I think he has to get in the paint. I said earlier, they didn't score a paint point in the second half. The Knicks are bottom five worst teams protecting the rim. Everything has to be in the paint for him. They work inside and work out. Like Game 4, everything. They was throwing it from 30 feet away to Wemby in the paint, and he was just catching and finishing. They had to do more of that, and they had to continue to do that throughout the game, not just the first half. They had to finish the game in the second half. So I do think he'll bounce back. And he's on a home court, so he'll have the fans there ready to get him right.
0: Wemby leading all players this postseason in points, rebounds, and block shots. He'd be the fifth player to lead in all three categories at the end of a postseason since blocks became official in 1974. So much talk about him, and rightfully so. He's the star. But depth so crucial in these games. Knicks have had it for most of the series. Not as much as mentioned in Game 4. ESPN Radio's Freddie Coleman thinking that New York needs a little bit more from Deuce McBride and Landry Shamet.
4: I have two guys that I have my eyes on, and they're not starters. They're shooting off the bench involving Landry Shamet and Miles McBride. Miles McBride has 11 total points in the series off the bench. 11. Ooh. He's had donuts in Game 3 and Game 4. Landry Shamet was terrific in the first two games. 13 points in each of those two. 3 points in Game 3, Krispy Kreme in Game 4. If those two guys aren't making shots, especially from the three-point, then that puts extra stress on Jalen Brunson, Karl-Anthony Towns, OG Anunoby, and definitely Mikal Bridges.
0: Yeah, Shamet has gone cold over the last two games. 1 of 11 from the floor, 1 of 9 from 3. Prior to Game 3, was shooting 68% on threes across the conference finals and Games 1 and 2 of the NBA Finals. So much youth for San Antonio. That extends to the sideline, and ESPN's Monica McNutt thinks that Mitch Johnson has some cleaning up to do with his team after Game 4.
5: Because this team is so young and you were so close, you put together a tape of the positives and you continue to hammer home that we're right there. There are just a few small adjustments that we need to make. I also think, to me, Mitch Johnson probably is apologizing. He should be. I mean, they had two timeouts. Yeah. People are now questioning whether or not Stephon Castle stepped out of bounds. Like, they had challenges available. Like, all of these things are coming into question, and I just wonder how well he prepared his guys to be successful in the moment. We all felt the momentum shifting in the building. I'm sure that the Spurs felt it as well. I think there is room to evaluate the coaching in terms of what happened for the Spurs, but you have another opportunity, and this thing is not done yet. It's 1-4, and historically, while it is not done often, we know that teams have come back from 3-1, and so I'm sure he's telling his group, why not us?
0: Yes, San Antonio looking to make a little history in this series. Of course, it would start with a win in Game 5 Saturday night. ESPN's Corey Alexander says an extra day benefits the Spurs.
6: You consider the fact that you have to come back and try to put that away emotionally. And they had yesterday to try to get that out of their system. They addressed it in the locker room after the game. They were honest about what happened. And now today they can move forward with the game plan to be able to be back on point tomorrow. And again, their inexperience, in my opinion, allows them to be able to move on and not linger on it. When you've got veteran guys whose legacies are now tied to what happened, they hold on to things more so than a younger player who feels like we're going to be here for the next 10 years.
0: Yeah, Game 5 tonight, 8:30 Eastern on ABC and right here on ESPN Radio. Coverage beginning at 7:30 Eastern. Jim Basquiat in the studio before Doris Burke, PJ Carlissimo, and Mark Hestischer have the call from Frostbank Center. Knicks can clinch their first title in 52 years. Back to baseball, where the Mets got a couple of big swings tonight.
7: 0-1 pitch. Fastball drilled in the air to right field. It's deep. Going towards the corner, Yastrzemski. He's at the wall. He jumps. It's gone! A grand slam for Bo Bichette. Bo Bichette has hit his second home run of this game. And this one comes with the bases loaded.
0: 880 ESPN New York. Bichette hit a grand slam and a solo homer, matching a career high with six driven in off Braves starter Spencer Strider, who left with right arm soreness after facing one batter in the fourth inning. Velocity dipped to the 87-88 mile per hour range. Juan Soto hitting a solo shot as well. The D-backs taking on the Reds, getting Jordan Lawler back in the lineup and immediate dividends.
8: It's the 1-2. Swung on. That's a little broken bat flare to right. That's going to fall for a base hit. More runs for the Diamondbacks. Here's Vargas. Perdomo right behind him. It's a three-run ninth, and the D-backs take a 5-2 lead.
0: Arizona Sports 98.7 FM. Lawler returning after missing 61 games with a fractured right wrist. Crashed into center field to rob Matt McClain of an extra base hit up against the wall in the fourth inning. D-backs back over 500 at 35-34 with the 5-2 win. The Red Sox all over the Rangers, 10-1. Willier Abreu hitting a home run. Seidan Rafaela homered and drove in three as well. Coming up, volume up for Top Sound and more from Friday on the Diamond. 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
9: 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The Knicks are one win away. Can the Spurs respond on their home floor to a must-win? Game 5. 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
0: Number 5.
1: All right, start in Cleveland, the Guardians and the Tigers. Brian Rocchio flashing some leather early on WTAM.
4: Tanner Bibee's pitch swung on, a little floater into left center, and it's going to be caught on a diving catch by Rocchio with his back to home plate. Oh, what a play by the Guardians shortstop. Brian Rocchio has played an all-star caliber short all year.
0: Number 4.
1: In Queens, bases loaded, and Bo Bichette with another big swing on 880 ESPN New York.
5: 0-1 pitch. Fastball drilled in the air to right field. It's deep. Going towards the corner, Yastrzemski. He's at the wall. He jumps. It's gone! A grand slam for Bo Bichette. Bo Bichette has hit his second home run of this game, and this one comes with the bases loaded.
0: Number 3.
1: Speaking of slams, Astros having a huge first in Kansas City. Yordan Alvarez with the grand exclamation point on KBME 790 AM.
4: And that's hit high in the air to center indeed. It sends back Meisner onto the warning track. He leaps and that ball is gone! A grand slam for Yordan Alvarez. His second home run of the inning and his league-leading 24th of the season.
0: Number 2.
1: In Minnesota, Twins and Cards tied in the 8th. Brooks Lee coming up clutch on the Treasure Island Baseball Network.
6: Back and forth we have gone, and the pitch swung on and hit high in the air. Brooks Lee to deep right field. Watch it go! Under the dock, and the Twins have the lead. Number 11 for Brooks Lee, and the Twins soar to a 9-8 advantage.
0: Number 1.
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7: The 1-2 pitch. Swing and a miss. He struck him out. A fastball at 103. His arms in the air. A complete game. Shutout from Jacob Mizorowski on the one-year anniversary of his MLB debut. A masterpiece from the Miz.
1: Yeah, sure was. His 8th straight game with 8 or more strikeouts and 1 or fewer runs allowed, longest streak in Major League Baseball since at least 1893. That's when they measured pitch speed with trains. Really good finish in the WNBA. Sonia Citron beating the buzzer.
8: The jump. Citron, turn around.
1: Call from Ion Mystics, 86, tempo 85, 17 for Citron on the night. Last bucket, the game winner. College World Series underway with a pair of games in Omaha on Friday. North Carolina taking down Ole Miss 6-2. West Virginia beating Troy 7-5. UNC in Omaha for the 13th time have never won the title. West Virginia at the Men's College World Series for the first time. Mountaineers looking to become the first team to start 2-0 in their Men's College World Series debut since Georgia Tech in 1994. Pair of games coming tomorrow as well. Oklahoma, Alabama, Texas, and Georgia. Up next, impressive World Cup debut for the U.S. men's national team. 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
0: We have a matchup in the AL East between the Yanks and Jays.
18: Sixth pitch to Okamoto is hit high. Out to left field. Tracking toward the foul pole. That ball is gone.
0: We get you ready for Game 5 of the NBA Finals.
22: Yes, we won, but we still have a lot of work to do. 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We did not play our best basketball.
0: Plus, the College World Series begins in Omaha.
23: Deep to left field. Did he do it? Yes, he did. Colin Heidek, a 3-run blast.
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1: 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Nick DeLuca here with you. What a week here in the middle of June of Game 5 of the NBA Finals on the way. Stanley Cup Final continuing this weekend. Lots of baseball to get to, the College World Series, and oh yeah, the World Cup returning to the United States for the first time since 1994. Team USA taking the field on home soil on Friday night in Inglewood. United States making its 12th World Cup appearance, looking to take that next step. Have advanced past the group stage in each of their last three appearances, but eliminated in the round of 16 in 2010, 2014, and 2022. And if you're saying it's just the opener, there's more runway in the group stage, well, you're right, but history says the opener is pretty important. In 9 previous World Cup group stage appearances, the U.S. has advanced all 5 times. It avoided defeat in the opening match and was eliminated all 4 times it lost the opener. Safe to say they avoided defeat against Paraguay, and they set the tone early. 7th minute off Paraguay's Damian Bobadilla, and in the Stars and Stripes didn't look back from there. Monaco forward Flo Balogun would score twice in the first half, 31st and 45th minutes, to stake the U.S. to a 3-0 halftime lead. Balogun with the first multi-goal game by a U.S. player in a World Cup since 1930. Did it all in the first 45. Casey Keller on what to make of a great start for the Stars and Stripes.
21: Take away the first 2 minutes, and it truly was all the United States. They could have scored more than the 3 goals that they did score, Jeremy, and you expect coming into the second half then to maybe just consolidate a little bit, which is what we saw. But then the mistake that led to not keeping the clean sheet, the only blip, the subs come in, they do the job, Gio gets a late goal, and it absolutely caps one of the best U.S. national team performances in a World Cup.
1: Yeah, what a start. The U.S. attack relentless all night. Paraguay's midfielder Mauricio getting one back in the 73rd minute after finding some space near the box. Giovanni Reyna would add another for the U.S. in stoppage time to close it out. United States earning 3 points in their World Cup opener with a 4-1 win, matching a record for most goals scored by the U.S. men's national team in a World Cup match. ESPN soccer analyst Hercules Gomez on the outing for Team USA.
2: The most complete performance under Mauricio Pochettino came at the World Cup. The first time we ever see the starting 11, and it was a complete dominance. The first half was as good as I've seen any national team play in any tournament, let alone the World Cup. I said it only rivaled the Portugal first half 2002 because that Portuguese team was a contender. Yeah. That Portuguese team had a golden generation. This was ridiculous.
1: Yeah, so much to be excited about, especially with that offensive attack, ESPN's Jermaine Jones.
4: I think I was surprised, and I think we all were surprised, like how the team came out, how they were flying, and I think the first 45 minutes they were completely controlling the whole game with the ball and against the ball, and I think scoring then the goals, I think the bravery, you know, the discipline on the in the game, it was just a perfect 45 minutes. And I think you have to pick up Tillman, you have to say Christian Pulisic. They were just showing that they're difference makers, and I think they showed us in with amazing goals, what Jürgen Schön already said. It was beautiful to see, and I think we're all happy right now.
1: Former manager Jürgen Klinsmann, no stranger to the World Cup. What he has on a great performance by the U.S.
5: That's what you want to see. I mean, on home soil, your first game, you score 4 goals. It can't get any better. Fantastic, absolutely fantastic. Great energy, atmosphere in the stadium, unbelievable. And one goal more beautiful than the other. And that should give them such a boost of confidence, so much belief to go really, really far in this tournament. But you need a win like that to start a tournament off. And I think they can ride the wave now.
1: Yeah, Team USA didn't even need Christian Pulisic in the second half. Got kicked in the calf. Here's how he's feeling post-game.
10: Yeah, I just got a bit of a kick in the first half, so I'm really hoping that it's nothing. Taking a little bit of precaution today, but I'm hoping I'll be fine in the next few days.
24: What are you hoping is nothing? Where did you take the kick?
10: Just the back of my leg, sort of my calf area. But I've had similar things before, and I'm staying positive. I don't think it's anything.
1: Might be the only question mark on an otherwise outstanding night for Team USA. Pulisic on this performance propelling the team forward.
10: I mean, for sure. I mean, that first half, coming out with that energy, playing the way that we did, controlling the game right from the start, getting the early goals. The third goal before the half was huge as well. I mean, all in all, you know, one of the better halves we've played, and, continued strong in the end. Subs came in, made a difference, and all in all, incredible start, but we there's a lot more that we still have to do.
1: Yeah, so much positive. Is there anything that's cause for concern, ESPN's Casey Keller?
3: Let's start with the positives. Christian was absolutely fantastic in that first half and absolutely took over the game. So that's where I'm a little bit worried about this halftime substitution. Because you see, you can say tactical, but there's no reason. Tactics come in the 65th minute to say
6: we just don't know.
3: We just don't know. But, why? But let's take that away. His performance was brilliant. Balogun, we kept talking. What was one of the biggest conversations over the last couple of years? Who's going to be the number nine? Who's going to be the guy that's going to put the ball in the back of the net for this men's national team? Flo comes up with two goals.
6: Right.
3: Brilliant.
6: And there were a few candidates.
3: There was.
6: Over the last couple of years.
3: Yeah, you know, absolutely. So then, again, the subs come on. There's a little bit. You expected Paraguay to have a little bit of a fight back. We saw a glimpse for 10 minutes, but nothing really serious. Then the U.S. kind of settled down a little bit. They conceded the goal. And then you concede the goal and you think, okay, what's going to happen here? What's the team going to do? And the team gets better. And they get that last goal. And I'm just so happy. I'm happy for the team. I'm happy for the country. I'm happy for the way that you're hosting. And you start with a resounding victory.
1: Big start for Team USA on a big night for Balogun.
7: Harper about to receive the ball. He's got it. Sideline left. Inbound over the top. Castle has it, lost it, taken away. The Knicks have done it. The biggest comeback in NBA Finals history. Game four of the finals goes to New York. Incredible. And the Knicks are as close to an NBA championship as they've been since 1994, up 3-1.
1: And what a comeback it was at the Garden on Wednesday night. The Knicks pulling off the 29-point turnaround to complete the greatest comeback in NBA Finals history. Flip forward to Game 5 later tonight, and the Knicks are one win away from ending their 52-season title drought, which would be the longest gap in NBA history. No champion crown just yet. Knicks head coach Mike Brown wanting his team to keep their focus.
8: The biggest thing is everybody has to stay present. You have to be present. You can't think about the outcome. It's about the process, the next play, the next play, the next play. And, you know, sometimes you could think about the process and it not work out, but when you're playing against other great teams especially, that's how you have to take it, because anybody's mind can start wandering when you think about the outcome.
1: Yeah, hasn't been a problem for these Knicks in closeout opportunities so far this postseason, with wins by 51, 30, and 37 to wrap up their first three series. Brown on why his team has had success in closeout games.
8: Their level of maturity, we have some, you know, obviously we have some veteran guys on the team, but, you know, you can be a veteran and still have a little bit of immaturity about you, as we all know, but you know, from top to bottom, this group is pretty mature, even though a lot of them are veteran guys, and that rubs off on the rest of the group. It makes my job easier. And, you know, we've been preaching all year, it's about the next possession, the next possession, the next possession. And we understand anytime you try to play a closeout game, the level of desperation for your opponents is increased. The level of desperation for the fans of your opponents is increased. And you have to bring your best effort, because even if you bring your best effort, it may not happen, especially on the road. But that's the only way you have a chance for it to happen.
1: OG Anunoby had a playoff career high 33 in game four. The last two, the most important. Anunoby on his thoughts on the final possession.
9: Just trying to get the ball in, because I knew they were going to deny it and make it hard. We didn't have timeouts left. Found Jalen. And then he got a good shot up, and then I just crashed and tried to get a tip dunk or something, and I was able to tip it in.
1: Anunoby and Jalen Brunson becoming the first duo in Knicks history to each score 30 in the same finals game. Brunson had 36, 7, and 5 in game four, not trying to dwell on the emotions of a huge comeback win.
25: I think whenever you win or lose a game, that night, you're going to think about it. Think about the things that you've done well or what you did wrong. And I've always told myself that when you wake up the next day, it's time to turn the page. And so, yes, we won, but we still have a lot of work to do. We still have a lot to learn. We did not play our best basketball. So we still have a lot to revisit to make sure that we don't really put ourselves in that position again. But honestly, we still have to continue to have the belief that we've had. And it's really important from that aspect.
1: So much great stuff on social media the last few days. One of the best by far, Larry David and Jerry Seinfeld courtside. The Spurs know how to take the lead. They just don't know how to hold the lead. And that's really the most important part of the lead, the holding. And these Spurs have had a holding problem. The only team since at least 1971 to lose three times in the finals, despite leading in the final 2 minutes of each game. Now facing the long odds of being down 3-1, where teams are just 1-37 all time. But Spurs star Victor Wembanyama confident in a comeback.
11: I know you take one game at a time, but I would imagine in order to attack that game the way you need to, your group needs to believe that they can still do this. The other night, you said that the loss would either divide you or bring you together. 2 days later, do you have a better sense of whether or not the group actually thinks they can pull this off?
12: Yeah, absolutely. Yeah, everybody knows we're going to do it. But I don't know if I agree with you. I feel like we need to isolate that one game and take it one game at a time. I think it'd be a mistake to waste our energy on multiple games. It's one game at a time.
1: Wemby had 24 and 13 boards in game four, a couple key missed free throws down the stretch, now up to 505 points this postseason, passing LeBron James in 2007 for the most by a player age 22 or younger. Spurs showing that youth on the floor and with a young head coach in Mitch Johnson as well, weighs in on how his team is handling their game four collapse.
13: After the game, there was a level of honesty and acknowledgement that we had to have in terms of we had to feel whatever people were feeling in that moment. It would not be, in my opinion, fair or even probably possible to not. And so I didn't want to avoid that. I did not want to ask them to try to make something up. Fortunately, we've had now some time since then, and when we walked into the building this morning, to get back to neutral and be ready to go and get back to combat mode, so to speak. And I suspect nothing the less from now until tip off tomorrow.
1: Biggest game four blunder for San Antonio coming from a veteran, De'Aaron Fox, attempting a layup with 11 seconds to go and the lead. Fox on dealing with all the attention on his play in game four.
14: It's not like people have my phone number and call me. I don't watch those shows. It doesn't matter. It is what it is. Can't change it now. And I was just coming up yelling at you in your face about it. So it is what it is. We're trying to move on from that. Obviously, continue to learn from the mistakes that we made and how we, lost the lead or how we finished the game poorly. But we think about the next game.
1: Fox has been good on the defensive end. San Antonio still waiting for some offense. Stephon Castle, though, meeting the moment for the Spurs. 10 games with 15-5-5 this postseason. Says he enjoyed playing at MSG and can't wait to head back.
15: The atmosphere was second to none. But, I feel like just with my upbringing and, the games that, I admire to be in, I don't think I blink in any of those moments. So, it's been fun, and I can't wait to go back for game six.
1: Game five Saturday, that's later tonight, 8:30 Eastern on ABC and right here on ESPN Radio, coverage beginning at 7:30 Eastern. Knicks can clinch their first title in 52 years, would be the biggest gap between titles in NBA history. The Bucks holding the current mark at 50 years with titles in 1971 and 2021. Basketball hasn't been great in Milwaukee recently, but the baseball, that's a different story. Brewers holding a 4.5 game lead in the Central, welcoming the Phillies to town for the weekend. Also good to start a series with your ace on the mound. It's even better when your ace is Jacob Mizorowski. First batter of the game, Kyle Schwarber. The Miz was loose.
16: Mizorowski kicks the leg and brings home the pitch and just missed. And actually, they're going to say a foul tip held onto by Contreras. And Schwarber's going to be out, and he's face to face with Chad Fairchild right out of the gate. Don Mattingly is out there to break this up and try to get in between Schwarber and Chad Fairchild. And it's going to be a strikeout of Schwarber, and there's one away.
1: 105 miles an hour on that pitch, the fastest ever by a starting pitcher, or at least since they had radar guns. No word on the guys who threw next to the train back in the day. Mizorowski kept racking up the strikeouts and then went the distance.
16: The 1-2 pitch. Swing and a miss! He struck him out! A fastball at 103. His arms in the air. A complete game. Shutout from Jacob Mizorowski on the one-year anniversary of his MLB debut. A masterpiece from the Miz.
1: 620 WTMJ on the call. Career high 15 strikeouts in a complete game one-hitter. 6-0 your final. Mizorowski didn't walk a batter, throwing 95 pitches. 74 went for strikes. He is ridiculous. Coming up, more from a busy day around baseball. This is SportsCenter All Night here on ESPN Radio.
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1: 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Get to a busy day in baseball. Yankees tied with the Rays atop the AL East, opening up a DS rematch north of the border against the Jays. Alejandro Kirk returning after missing 62 games with a fractured left thumb and making an instant impact.
2: The 3-2 pitch. Swing and a high fly ball left center. Racing back, Grisham. He'll reach. It's over his head, bouncing into the fence. Coming around third, Clement scores. Into second goes Kirk. He rounds second. He'll get back to the bag with an RBI double. It's 1-0 Blue Jays, and welcome back Alejandro Kirk.
1: Kirk went 3-for-3 with a walk, drove in two. Jays not done in the first.
2: Sixth pitch to Okamoto. He's hit high. Out to left field. Tracking toward the foul pole. That ball is gone into the 500 level seats. Are you kidding me? A skyscraper from Kazuma Okamoto.
1: Okamoto becoming the 10th player in Blue Jays history to homer into the upper deck at Rogers Center. It opened in 1989. No Toronto player had done it since Josh Donaldson back in 2017. Early couple of runs, all Toronto needed. They went on to win it 8-5. Cody Bellinger did go deep for the Yankees, who lost Trent Grisham in this game to right hamstring tightness. Another outfield injury for the Yankees, already down Aaron Judge. Tune in for baseball action later today. The Blue Jays hosting the Yankees, presented by Progressive Insurance. Coverage beginning at 2:30 Eastern on ESPN Radio and the ESPN app. Go to the south side of Chicago with two division leaders, Dodgers and White Sox, as we all expected. Get to know this young group in Chicago because they keep rolling.
3: 1-2. There's a base hit out into right center. That ball's going to roll for a while. Montgomery will score. Here comes Mindroth around third. Peters on his way to third. It's a triple. They have busted it wide open. Sox 8, Dodgers 2.
1: ESPN 1000 on the call. 8-2 final. Chicago improving to 19-3 in their last 22 home games. Chase Mydroth had three hits and drove in two. Andrew Benintendi homered as well. Shohei Ohtani did not play, dealing with left knee inflammation. Ohtani day-to-day. He's 8 for his last 20 with three homers and seven runs driven in his last five. Astros in Kansas City, hope you weren't late getting to the ballpark because the action started early.
4: 3-2 to Yordan. Pena goes, and Alvarez hits it in the air to left deep. Going back on it is Collins. Still going back at the wall. He leaps, and it's gone! Into the bullpen the other way for Yordan Alvarez. A two-run shot. His American League leading 23rd home run of the year. And the Astros are up 2-0 just like that.
1: Number 23 for Alvarez in the first inning, but he wasn't done in the first inning.
4: Here's the 1-0. And that's hit high in the air to center and deep. It sends back Meisner onto the warning track. He leaps, and that ball is gone! A grand slam for Yordan Alvarez. His second home run of the inning and his league-leading 24th of the season. And the Astros have a 9-0 lead in the first inning.
1: KBME 790 AM. Alvarez became the third player in Houston history to hit two homers in an inning and the first player in the majors to do it since David Ortiz with the Red Sox back in 2008 in the first. Also the eighth player to hit a grand slam and a multi-run homer in the same inning. Finished 3-for-5 with six driven in. Astros 10, Royals 8. Mariners taking on the Nationals. Colt Emerson up in the big leagues and feeling pretty comfortable.
5: Here's the 1-2 to Colt. Swung on, blasted deep, right center field. It's going to go. It is gone. Sail away. Colt Emerson slugs a massive two-run home run, and the Mariners all over the Nationals 5-0.
1: Seattle Sports, 7:10 a.m. Emerson, the fourth Mariner to hit five home runs before his 21st birthday, joining a pretty Incredible list. Ken Griffey Jr., Alex Rodriguez, and Jose Lopez. Bryce Miller allowed two runs in a career-high 8 innings for the AL West leading Mariners. They lost outfielder Randy Arozarena in the 3rd inning to an apparent leg injury while running through first base on a groundout. That was the only bad news for Seattle in their victory. Up next, our half-hour headline. Strong start for the U.S. men's national team. We get ready for Game 5 of the finals. 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
11: Oh, hi. Do you know what this is the sound of? It's the sound of me getting rewarded for doing my part to prevent wildfires. See, right now I'm getting a big, remarkably heartfelt bear hug from Smokey Bear. Thanks, big guy. 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Okay. First, I made sure there were no low-hanging branches when I set up my campfire. Hey, Smokey, let me down for just a second. I need to make sure everyone can hear this. There we go. Then, when we were packing up to leave, I drowned out my campfire, stirred it, drowned it out again, and then made sure to feel it if it was cold. Oh, Smokey Bear really loves it when you do that, don't you, Smokey? Oh, he lets his hugs do the talking. 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
1: Team USA matching a record for most goals scored in a World Cup match in their 4-1 victory over Paraguay. The Knicks went away from an NBA title with Game 5 set for Saturday night. And Jacob Mizorowski continuing to dominate, 15 strikeouts in a complete game shutout in Milwaukee against the Phillies. Good start to the World Cup. Good news for the Americans. In 9 previous World Cup group stage appearances, the U.S. has advanced all 5 times. It avoided defeat in the opening match. Forward Flo Balogun scoring twice in the first half, 31st and 45th minutes, staking the U.S. to a 3-0 halftime lead. Balogun on a big night.
2: Yeah, it was definitely, you know, a statement. You know, 3 goals in the first half, opening game. You know, I felt like it was a real statement. You know, and that's what we wanted to do. You know, so I'm very, very delighted with the overall performance, but especially the first half.
1: Giovanni Reyna would add another for the U.S. in stoppage time to close it out. U.S. earning 3 points in their World Cup opener. The 4-1 victory. Balogun, the first player for the U.S. men's national team to score multiple goals in a single match since 1930. How about some history to kick off the World Cup on home soil? U.S. men's national team back in action against Australia next Friday night. SportsCenter All Night here on ESPN Radio, the ESPN app, Sirius XM Channel 80. 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Nick DeLuca here with you. The NBA playoffs are on ESPN Radio. Catch postseason action on ESPN Radio and the ESPN app presented by Gusto. Could be down to our last playoff game on Saturday night in San Antonio. The Knicks with a chance to close out their first title in 53 years, up 3-1. On the Spurs. Think the question is, after all the emotion in Game 4, the Knicks pulling off the largest NBA Finals comeback ever, how will both teams respond? Are the Knicks due for a letdown? Can the Spurs get off the mat? ESPN Radio's David Dennis Jr. says the Finals already feel over.
3: It feels like that is one of those losses that
4: you don't recover from.
3: Yeah, it counts as multiple losses, it feels like. And the Spurs, the thing about the Spurs that has been so fascinating about them as a young team is that they just they seem to recover. They don't have hangovers and losses, things like that. They've had bad losses. Game 1 was a bad loss. Game 2 was a terrible loss. They showed up in Madison Square Garden in Game 3 and were pretty dominant in that game. They showed up in Game 4 and were dominant in the first half. Like, Zeno, there was a moment when first half is over, I'm walking away thinking the Spurs in 6. I'm like, the Knicks are not going to win another game in this series. That's how dominant they look.
1: Teams to take a 3-1 lead in the NBA Finals have gone on to win 37 of 38 times. Only the 2016 Cleveland Cavaliers overcoming the deficit. The last two teams to go up 3-1, 1-5, the 2024 Celtics and the 2023 Nuggets. For the Spurs, a team trailing 3-1 has only forced Game 7 3 times. But SNY Knicks reporter Ian Begley doesn't think this series is over.
5: You know, for these closeouts, Mike Brown has talked a lot about just knowing and being prepared for your opponent to have an increased intensity, an increased aggressiveness, because, you know, everything is on the line for them. And obviously, when you're on the road, you know, expect the crowd to have

0: Antonio for Game 5 as well. Spurs have had plenty of bright spots in this series. Some big first-half leads, controlled play at times. Freddie and Harry's Harry Douglas says San Antonio should be confident headed in to Game 5.
1: What they also can lean on if you're Mitch Johnson and you're all these players is that they actually have proof of concept, right, of what their head coach is actually talking about. They honestly think that they can win Game 5 and force a Game 6. If things would have went, I would say, from a blowout fashion in those other three losses that they have, then I would feel differently about this Game 5. I'm not going to count this team out right now because I do feel like they have that confidence. And based on what we've witnessed so far in the NBA Finals, they are right there, Freddie. They just come up short in crunch time in pivotal situations.
0: All right, that's the glass half full, half empty. The late game execution being a big time concern.
1: I'll tell you what I'm most concerned about for the San Antonio Spurs. When you get down to the fourth quarter and it's those one possession ball games that can go either way, are you going to be in disarray like we've seen all four times in this matchup? How are they going to overcome that? What is Mitch Johnson going to be able to draw up? Who are they going to lean on?
0: The Spurs averaging 15 points per game fewer in second halves of these finals than first halves. They've committed twice as many turnovers as the Knicks in the fourth quarter, culminating in the greatest comeback in NBA Finals history for New York in the victory. Where does Game 4 rank with the tip-in from OG Anunoby? ESPN's Brian Windhorst weighing in.
2: Knicks get one more win. It's a top 3 to 5 moment of this century in the NBA. So you're talking about this play here. Ray Allen in 2013 hitting the three-pointer to send Game 6, the overtime changing that finals. I think you go back and think about Steve Kerr hitting that shot for the Bulls off the pass from Jordan. Jordan's shot over Russell in Utah for his final championship. Back when I was a real little kid, Magic Johnson, who will be joining us soon, you can see where he thinks his hook shot ranks in Boston, because that also sort of changed the momentum of that series. But I think OG's tip-in joins that select group if they win the series.
0: Okay, let's get to Magic. How can the Spurs bounce back after Game 4?
3: You know, one thing about the Spurs, they're young, and I think that they're going to be okay. I think this is going to be Game 6 back to New York. Listen, It wasn't that they played bad.
1: Right.
3: So we gotta understand that this team played great. They just gave the game away, and the Knicks took it, right? So all you gotta do is play like you did and don't make the mistakes that you made, right? And they're gonna be okay. This team has played 4 great games. It's just the Knicks got a 3-1 lead and they executed. In winning time, the Knicks have executed better than the Spurs. So if I'm the Spurs, I'm feeling good. Mm-hmm. Hey, yeah, I lost, but I'm going home. We correct some mistakes that we made, and we can win and make it a 3-2 series and come back to New York. They should be down by the fact that they didn't execute in the fourth quarter.
0: Flip side for the Knicks, Magic says they just have to keep doing what they're doing.
3: I've been through this situation that the Knicks were in. When Kevin McHale clotheslined Kurt Rambis, we started fighting. It got us out of our game. The Knicks, the first half, was trying to appease everybody. Mm-hmm. Well, let me hit. Let me show everybody we physical. They got outside of their game to make a point to the Spurs and their fans that we can play physical too. And that's why they didn't play. That's why they played poorly. Finally, in the second half, they got back to their game. The Celtics beat us because we were trying to fight them instead of play our game. Mm. And we learned a valuable lesson. And they beat us in 84. And then in 85, we came back and started playing our game. And that's when we beat them.
0: The Knicks' depth has been a big factor in this series and didn't get quite as much from their bench in Game 4. Magic saying that Jalen Brunson was the difference for New York to pull off the comeback.
3: It started with Brunson. Never forget this. That little man said, it's time for me to take the game over. And when he decided to take the game over, because everybody else was struggling, Greeny, that's when the players felt it. That's when the fans felt it. Here come the noise, the excitement. And then everybody felt better about the situation. When you're in a situation

0: like that, the superstar got to come and raise everybody else's level of play up. And Brunson did that when he decided to take the game over.
1: One of the big pieces of this series, the difference in experience. The Knicks have been there and done that. So many veterans on their roster. The Spurs, so young. Wemby at just 22 years old. ESPN's Tim McMahon says that is showing up in this series.
2: There's no doubt the Spurs have enough talent to be a championship team, but the inexperience is rearing its ugly head over and over and over again. The Knicks are ready. The Knicks are an elite closing team. The Knicks are those cockroaches that you can't put away. They just keep crawling and crawling and crawling, climbing back from a 29-point deficit, climbing back from double-figure deficits throughout this series. And with Jalen Brunson, with OG Anunoby, with all these guys, they know how to make winning plays. That was supposed to be De'Aaron Fox for the Spurs. That clearly has not happened. And, you know, okay, you controlled the outcome of all four games. You're also on the brink of being eliminated on your own home floor if you don't figure out a way to close.
1: Wemby with a strong first half for the Spurs in game four. Certainly a second half he would like to forget, including missing some key free throws down the stretch. Markieff Morris confident that Wemby will bounce back on his home floor in game five.
3: It's a must win. He's going to give everything he had. If you want to be technical, he just has to play a better second half. It's not even about the full game. The last game, he completely dominated the first half of that game. I remember he hit a shot on Mitchell Robinson, and he turned around and pointed him at his head like he was in his head. Yes, yeah. He was. He played a great first half. He just needs to finish the game. He's been great this whole postseason, if you ask me. Especially in the finals, he's been a great basketball player. Until that second half last game, it'll be easy for him to bounce back. I think he has to get in the paint. I said earlier, they didn't score a paint point in the second half. The Knicks are bottom five worst teams protecting the rim. Everything has to be in the paint for him. Like, work inside and work out. Like game four, everything. They was throwing it from 30 feet away to Wemby in the paint, and he was just catching and finishing. They had to do more of that, and they had to continue to do that throughout the game, not just the first half. They had to finish the game in the second half. So I do think he'll bounce back, and he's on a home court, so he'll have the fans there ready to get him right.
1: Wemby leading all players this postseason in points, rebounds, and block shots. He'd be the fifth player to lead in all three categories at the end of a postseason since blocks became official in 1974. So much talk about him, and rightfully so. He's the star, but depth so crucial in these games. Knicks have had it for most of the series. Not as much as mentioned in Game 4. ESPN Radio's Freddie Coleman thinking that New York needs a little bit more from Deuce McBride and Landry Shamet.
4: I have two guys that I have my eyes on, and they're not starters. They're shooting off the bench involving Landry Shamet and Miles McBride. Miles McBride has 11 total points in the series off the bench. 11. Ooh. He's had donuts in game 3 and game 4. Landry Shamet was terrific in the first two games. 13 points in each of those two. 3 points in game 3. Krispy Kreme in game 4. If those two guys aren't making shots, especially from the three-point, then that puts extra stress on Jalen Brunson, Karl Anthony Towns, OG Anunoby, and definitely Mikal Bridges.
1: Yeah, Shamet has gone cold over the last two games. 1 of 11 from the floor, 1 of 9 from 3. Prior to Game 3, he was shooting 68% on threes across the conference finals and Games 1 and 2 of the NBA Finals. So much youth for San Antonio. That extends to the sideline, and ESPN's Monica McNutt thinks that Mitch Johnson has some cleaning up to do with his team after Game 4.
5: Because this team is so young and you were so close, you put together a tape of the positives and you continue to hammer home that we're right there. There are just a few small adjustments that we need to make. I also think, to me, Mitch Johnson probably is apologizing. He should be. I mean, they had two timeouts. Yeah. People are now questioning whether or not Stephon Castle stepped out of bounds. Like, they had challenges available. Like, all of these things are coming into question. And I just wonder how well he prepared his guys to be successful in the moment. We all felt the momentum shifting in the building. I'm sure that the Spurs felt it as well. I think there is room to evaluate the coaching in terms of what happened for the Spurs. But you have another opportunity, and this thing is not done yet. It's 1-4, and historically, while it is not done often, we know that teams have come back from 3-1, and so I'm sure he's telling his group, why not us?
1: Yeah, San Antonio looking to make a little history in this series. Of course, it would start with a win in Game 5 Saturday night. ESPN's Corey Alexander says an extra day benefits the Spurs.
6: You consider the fact that you have to come back and try to put that away emotionally. and they had yesterday to try to get that out of their system. They addressed it in the locker room after the game. They were honest about what happened, and now today they can move forward with the game plan to be able to be back on point tomorrow. And again, their inexperience, in my opinion, allows them to be able to move on and not linger on it. When you've got veteran guys whose legacies are now tied to what happened, they hold on to things more so than a younger player who feels like we're going to be here for the next 10 years.
1: Yeah, Game 5 tonight, 8:30 Eastern on ABC and right here on ESPN Radio. Coverage beginning at 7:30 Eastern. Jim Basquo in the studio before Doris Burke, PJ Carlissimo, and Mark Hestischer have the call from Frostbank Center. Knicks can clinch their first title in 52 years. Back to baseball, where the Mets got a couple of big swings tonight.
7: 0-1 pitch. Fastball drilled in the air to right field. It's deep. Going towards the corner, Yastrzemski. He's at the wall. He jumps. It's gone! A grand slam for Bo Bichette. Bo Bichette has hit his second home run of this game. And this one comes with the bases loaded.
1: 880 ESPN New York. Bichette hit a grand slam and a solo homer, matching a career high with six driven in off Braves starter Spencer Strider, who left with right arm soreness after facing one batter in the fourth inning. Velocity dipped to the 87-88 mile per hour range. Juan Soto hitting a solo shot as well. The D-backs taking on the Reds, getting Jordan Lawler back in the lineup and immediate dividends.
8: It's the 1-2. Swung on. That's a little broken bat flare to right. That's going to fall for a base hit. More runs for the Diamondbacks. Here's Vargas. Perdomo right behind him. It's a three-run ninth, and the D-backs take a 5-2 lead.
1: Arizona Sports 98.7 FM. Lawler returning after missing 61 games with a fractured right wrist. Crashed into center field to rob Matt McClain of an extra base hit up against the wall in the fourth inning. D-backs back over 500 at 35-34 with the 5-2 win. The Red Sox all over the Rangers, 10-1. Willier Abreu hitting a home run. Seidon Rafaela homered and drove in three as well. Coming up, volume up for Top Sound and more from Friday on the Diamond. 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
0: Number 5.
1: All right, start in Cleveland, the Guardians and the Tigers. Brian Rocchio flashing some leather early on WTAM.
3: Tanner Bibee's pitch swung on, a little floater into left center, and it's going to be caught on a diving catch by Rocchio with his back to home plate. Oh, what a play by the Guardians shortstop. Brian Rocchio has played an all-star caliber short all year.
0: Number 4.
1: In Queens, bases loaded, and Bo Bichette with another big swing on 880 ESPN New York.
4: 0-1 pitch. Fastball drilled in the air to right field. It's deep. Going towards the corner, Yastrzemski. He's at the wall. He jumps. It's gone! A grand slam for Bo Bichette. Bo Bichette has hit his second home run of this game, and this one comes with the bases loaded.
0: Number 3.
1: Speaking of slams, Astros having a huge first in Kansas City. Yordan Alvarez with the grand exclamation point on KBME 790 AM.
3: And that's hit high in the air to center indeed. It sends back Meisner onto the warning track. He leaps and that ball is gone! A grand slam for Yordan Alvarez. His second home run of the inning and his league-leading 24th of the season.
0: Number 2.
1: In Minnesota, Twins and Cards tied in the 8th. Brooks Lee coming up clutch on the Treasure Island Baseball Network.
5: Back and forth we have gone, and the pitch swung on and hit high in the air. Brooks Lee to deep right field. Watch it go! Under the dock, and the Twins have the lead. Number 11 for Brooks Lee, and the Twins soar to a 9-8 advantage.
0: Number 1.
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6: The 1-2 pitch.
7: Swing and a miss. He struck him out. A fastball at 103. His arms in the air. A complete game. Shutout from Jacob Mizorowski on the one-year anniversary of his MLB debut. A masterpiece from the Miz.
1: Yeah, sure was. His 8th straight game with 8 or more strikeouts and 1 or fewer runs allowed. Longest streak in Major League Baseball since at least 1893. That's when they measured pitch speed with trains. Really good finish in the WNBA. Sonia Citron beating the buzzer.
8: The jump. Citron, turn around.
1: Call from Ion Mystics, 86, tempo 85, 17 for Citron on the night. Last bucket, the game winner. College World Series underway with a pair of games in Omaha on Friday. North Carolina taking down Ole Miss 6-2. West Virginia beating Troy 7-5. UNC in Omaha for the 13th time have never won the title. West Virginia at the Men's College World Series for the first time. Mountaineers looking to become the first team to start 2-0 in their Men's College World Series debut since Georgia Tech in 1994. Two more games Saturday. Oklahoma, Alabama, 3 Eastern on ESPN. Then Texas, Georgia at 8 Eastern on ESPN. That's a wrap on SportsCenter All Night. 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
1: Good morning, Fan Outdoors faithful. Good morning to you on this beautiful Saturday morning after we have survived. Hey, I saw Noah floating by one day. So it's got these two for two heading up the gangplank. But anyway, I also watched, I almost ended up down in wherever it was, Toto and I met up in the air. So there's a lot of stuff been going on, but we are back.
2: Noah and Toto, yeah. Well, welcome back from the cabin.
1: Yeah, really.
2: It's not
1: fun to be here, I'm just telling you. But
2: You haven't interacted with too many humans, I'm guessing, if you've
1: seen. Who are you?
2: Noah and Toto in the meantime. You smoking a little wacky tobacco at the cabin?
1: You know, No. We had a storm go through Thursday.
2: Okay.
1: I was here. And my neighbor, Dan, right across the street, sent me a picture and said, this fell. I sent you those pictures, didn't I?
2: You did. You did. Yep.
1: They were pieces of hail that were the size of tennis balls. So I'm thinking, oh, gosh, what is my going to find? So day before yesterday, Thursday. Yesterday. Whatever. I don't know. I rolled up there in the morning at Old Dark 100, and I'm thinking because I saw on a friend of mine on social media, of which I am no longer a member, said that on the west side of their house, all their screens and their windows had been broken out.
2: Really?
1: Yes.
2: Wow.
1: Yes. So I'm envisioning, because the west side of the cabin faces the west.
2: You are in rare form. The west side of the cabin actually faces west?
1: Yeah, it does.
2: Wow.
1: It faces
2: where
1: the storm came from. That's the biggie.
2: I won't interrupt the story. You keep telling it.
1: Well, you're just doing a great job. I'm having a wonderful time, you see. Yeah. I am never coming back here.
2: You do.
1: Never. Okay, so the weather today.
2: So was there any damage to the cabin?
1: No.
2: No. What would you have done to tennis ball size hail had you been at the cabin?
1: I would have put the helmet I usually wear cutting wood on.
2: Yeah, it had a tennis racket beating away the hail from the house.
1: I had Bree cuddled underneath me. Honest to goodness, I have lived through hell up
2: at that place. No, gee.
1: You know, that one storm that went through. Be quiet.
2: Oh, okay.
1: That one storm went through a few years ago. I stood in at night, and the lightning lit the sky up, and all of a sudden these huge, giant trees started tipping over.
2: Mm-hmm.
1: And their pontoons tipped over.
2: Mm.
1: And it only lasted a few minutes. Well, then this thing came through.
2: Mm.
1: And I was surprised, although I haven't mowed the lawn up there, so I will lose small children for sure if somebody gets up there. So that's first on the list when I get back. But there were some stuff down, but nothing damaged. And
2: good.
1: Eric was so worried about his ice castle.
2: Mm.
1: That, and he told me that the roof on an ice castle is a big sheet of aluminum.
2: Hmm.
1: So this hail would have destroyed that.
2: Hmm. But there was no damage?
1: There wasn't. I climbed up on a ladder, and I'm balancing on the second to the last rung on this ladder, trying to, again, there's no handles to hold on to. And he wanted me to take pictures of the roof. So I got my imagine this, I got my cell phone up there with the camera turned on, aiming at different directions and snapping pictures.
2: Oh, jeez. You have fallen off a ladder up there before, too.
1: I have.
2: That wasn't a good thing. That was like 10 years ago.
1: That was many stitches.
2: Yeah.
1: But anyway, we're back. And
2: well,
1: northwest wind today, 10 to 20 miles an hour. And as I look at the forecast for the next week, it's going to be a lot of northwest wind and a lot of blow.
2: Milder temperatures.
1: Yeah, much milder. And I've been trying to put new electronics, new Hummingbird in my boat. And I get under the dash because I've got everything looking like it's installed, but I haven't got the wiring done yet. Mm. As soon as I get under the dash and I get the cover off the boat, because I'm outside,
2: mm-hmm.
1: it starts to rain. Mm. So then I pull the cover back on, and this cat, what'd you call them, a few weeks, catkins or something?
2: Oh, yeah, catkins.
1: Oh,
2: coming off of birch trees and aspen trees?
1: Every tree.
2: They should be down by now.
1: Well, I wish they were, because I had literally handfuls of them.
2: Mm.
1: And so I blow it all with the blower, and then they just relocate someplace. But anyway,
2: so what are you putting on your boat? What electronics?
1: New Hummingbirds.
2: Okay. Are you going forward facing now?
1: Yeah, I got that on there too.
2: What'd you do with the anchor I gave you?
1: That's holding down my truck when the wind blows.
2: You're going to use it in the canoe that you never put
1: that's
2: in the water?
1: True. The only place it's been is on the side of trees as they blow by.
2: One voyage in that canoe, right?
1: Yep.
2: Yep. One voyage and one tornado.
1: Goodness. And I've still got a big dent in the side. I keep threatening to pound it out.
2: Mm.
1: Debbie thinks we should have. I took a whole bunch of metal, old trailer and stuff out to the metal junkyard.
2: Okay.
1: And they have this giant magnet on a crane.
2: Oh, yeah.
1: And they just reached into the trailer, didn't pick up the trailer, but picked up the other trailer. So it's very selective.
2: Huh.
1: And took it, and your anchor left with that too. So picked it right up.
2: So you should bring the canoe over there and have the magnet pop the dent, huh?
1: No, not bad. Just take it.
2: Oh, just get
1: I'm not quite to that point yet.
2: Well, let's pop that dent and we can find a home for that canoe.
1: Yeah, you could have it.
2: Yeah, you can have it. It is a hefty one, isn't it?
1: It is. It's a guide boat, so it's a...
2: That's not one I really want to portage.
1: I don't think you'd portage it, although it did hunt moose and hauled a moose out when you could hunt up in the boundary.
2: Really?
1: Yeah. Huh. Big old moose.
2: What was that, like 2014, the last year you could hunt moose?
1: I don't know.
2: Something?
1: I don't know.
2: I think we're probably 10, 15 years from that now.
1: I did. I watched a video last night on the, it was titled The Rise and Fall of Lund Boats.
2: Hmm.
1: I didn't realize that Mr. Lund, the man who originated Lund Boats.
2: Okay.
1: The reason Lund Boats actually came into existence was that this man couldn't find a duck boat that met his needs that he wanted.
2: Hmm.
1: So he built one. And I think that was the beginning of something called the Ducker, if I'm not mistaken. But then he built one for himself, and some guy came along and said, can you build more of those? And he said, yeah, I can do that. So he ordered 50 of them, and that was the beginning of Lund Boats. And one of the things he always maintained was, what do the fishermen want? And then when corporations got involved, it was, how does it fit into our corporate structure?
2: Mm.
1: And it's been that way ever since, and changed hands a number of times.
2: When's the last time you think somebody actually duck hunted out of a Lund boat.
1: I
2: bet you it's been. They're a little too nice nowadays.
1: Yeah, yeah. And Lund came up with a flat floor in aluminum.
2: And so they developed a flat floor?
1: Yeah.
2: Oh, really?
1: But it was the video was interesting as far as where it went and how it changed hands and the beginnings of the Pro V and the Tyee and a lot of the other.
2: The Tyee?
1: Tyee is a brand, not a brand, but a model that Lund came up with. But they fell in and out of favor. Crestliner was part of that, not the Lund, but Crestliner was there and Lowe, that was another brand, but they all got wrapped into one corporate entity. But anyway, I thought it was interesting. I enjoyed watching it. So if people see it, it's called The Rise and Fall of Lund Boats.
2: Is it new or just something you stumbled on?
1: It probably more stumbled on it than anything. I was curious because that to think of that the Lund got its beginning because the guy wanted a duck boat. It's kind of fun.
2: Yeah.
1: So this morning we are going to go take our first pause in just a couple of minutes or a minute or so. But Stan is going to be, we'll have a heavy dose of Stan today. And I thought it was kind of fun.
2: So is Stan on right out at the next segment?
1: Yes.
2: So three segments with us?
1: I was on my way up to the cabin.
2: Okay.
1: And turkey season has been over since the 31st of May.
2: Yep.
1: Well, I drove by a driveway. It was a gravel driveway, a nice home, and I know the owner. And I drove by it, and there was something dark in the driveway. It caught my eye. When I got past the trees, I looked back. And here it was, a turkey in the driveway, a hen turkey pecking away. And right behind it was this Tom in full strut, just poised. And I thought, buddy, you just don't know. We're supposed to be done with this. But my merganser has hatched. There's just broken eggshells in there. And they haven't been predated because they were just broken open. And I haven't been able to get into the wood duck house, and I didn't want to get a screwdriver to open it because one year a raccoon got in there, and so I screwed it down. And now I got to take the aluminum off the tree because it's kind of ugly wrapping around the tree to keep them out. But so they were successful, so we have kind of maintained that. My hummingbird feeders were bone dry when I was up day before yesterday, and they're all filled up again.
2: Yeah.
1: I had to go out and tell them, it's okay, boys and girls, come on back. Come on back. So we will take a pause, and we will be back with the man, Mr. Stan Tequila, and we will ask him, are turkeys still going at it? Are they still breeding, or is it just the males that think?
2: I can ask that. I can answer that one.
1: Can you? What do you say?
2: Yeah. Well, I think for certain if there is a gobbler and a hen that still, especially if a hen needs to renest, lost her nest.
1: Can he tell that she's going to renest?
2: Sure.
1: Good. Would you have to lift the tail up and?
2: Well, you can anthropomorphize it all you want, Captain.
1: Just asking.
2: We maybe need to go to a commercial with that comment.
1: Let's do that. We'll be right back with Mr. Stan Tequila. Find him at naturesmart.com.
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17: With your forecast, I'm Corey Hartman. Mostly cloudy today, a high of 59. For tonight, mostly cloudy, a low around 42. Sunshine with a high near 67 on Sunday. Slight chance of showers and thunderstorms Monday, 71. And a slight chance of a storm Tuesday, with highs around 68. 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
19: Place on the wings of a silver, silver, broad-winged bird.
1: I don't know. We'll find it. Stan, are you there?
2: Why, yes, Billy. Is this my... What would you like to talk about today?
1: Gosh. He's just such a regular. He's a regular guest, but I enjoy having him on so much because there's so many things I don't know. But it's surprising when he pops into my mind things that he's told us.
2: Mm-hmm.
1: Because when these hummingbird feeders were empty, I was thinking they don't really need this Hildebrand. They're not here. They're finding this sweet food, sugar water, someplace else.
2: Yeah. Pollinating right now. So did you see Donnie Vincent's post about his close call in Alaska this week?
1: I saw the headline, but I didn't see it.
2: So let me look at a text message. He sent me a text message June 3rd, because I read this book called The Comfort Crisis by Michael Easter, and the book is about how particularly Americans have become sort of coddled, and you know, we're so used to very easy lifestyle. And part of the through line is the author went on a caribou hunt into the tundra with Donnie. And, you know, that's the kind of the backbone of this book about kind of culture and health and exercise and just how hard a work hunting caribou is and surviving for 30 days in the tundra. And, you know, the exercise of just spot and stalk, and if you're successful carrying out an animal. And it's just an absolutely fabulous book. I can't recommend it highly enough. It's called The Comfort Crisis by Michael Easter, and Donnie's a signature character in the book. So I texted Donnie, I just read this book. It was fabulous. Really enjoyed it. And he texted me back. I just returned home from a brown bear hunt on the Alaska Peninsula. I love that country, but I also had the closest call with my life, which for me is saying something. Truly, probably shouldn't have made it out alive, but fought like hell and made it out. And that's it. And I texted him back and there was nothing. He just went radio silent on me. So I was thinking, he's brown bear hunting. Was he attacked by an animal? Like, what happened? And so he posted on social media. We might have Stan. I'll point you to Donnie's. It's on Instagram, Facebook, and he talks about his close call, which was almost capsizing in the ocean in a boat. And he had to bail water out of the boat. And when the captain of the boat, not you, the captain, but a different captain, says, bail the water, bail. He thought initially, he's like, jump out of the boat. And he's like, I ain't jumping out of the boat. He's like, no, grab the bucket and bail the water. So I point people to watch that. It's a series of three videos, Donnie talking about this close call. But it finally gave me some peace because I had gotten this text message from him. And it was like, I don't know the ending of the story. I know the ending of the story, but I don't know the story. So it was very, very fun.
1: Cool. We'll have to look at that.
2: We'll have to get Donnie on and have him tell it to us.
1: Yeah. Let's see if our guest has arrived. I think perhaps he has. Stan, are you available?
20: I am. I'm available.
1: Oh, good. I'm glad. We thought maybe that you had gotten taken away or bail, and then it was going to be a bad thing.
20: No bailing over here.
1: Okay, good, good. Hey, I was up.
20: Sorry about that. I don't know what's going on with the technical difficulties, but as long as the phone's working, I guess we'll go that direction.
1: Oh, okay.
2: The captain is sort of a magnet for technical difficulties over the last week.
1: I certainly am. Anyway, thank you. I went up the lake
19: And there was some giant hail that came by, and I was up checking on things, expecting big holes through the windows and things like that. But there wasn't. However, all my hummingbird feeders were empty, and it didn't take more than a few days. And Bob is laughing at me. He doesn't know how important that is, Stan.
20: Well, someday he will.
19: Yes, someday he'll get to that point. Yes, when he
20: grows up. It happens to everybody.
19: Yeah, I understand that. I remember you popped into my head immediately because it was all the feeders were empty and there was nothing around. But I remember you said they don't need that food. They're going to go someplace and find it otherwise. So I hope they will they come back, do you think?
20: Absolutely. So the hummingbirds find their food by eyesight, and the latest studies, this was just like 6 or 8 months ago, I was reading a thing about vision with the hummingbirds, and somehow if you've got a clear glass or clear plastic feeder, they can apparently not only see the liquid inside, but see the concentration of how much is in there, which is interesting because when I was in college, and this is a long time ago, we did a hummingbird experiment where we put up 10 identical feeders with 10 different concentrations of sugar water, nectar, within those feeders. And, of course, they immediately were all attracted to the one with the most sugar. And the one without any sugar in it, I remember at the time thinking to myself, you know, because I assumed, and that's always a problem, you know, when we're doing these types of things, I assumed that they would would taste each one of them and then find out which one has, you know, the sweetest and then go to it. But I remember thinking at the time, none of the birds visited the one that was the straight water. And now, you know, 40 years later, I'm reading this study about how they can see the concentration of sugar inside, and I'm like, oh my, you know, it's like holy mackerel. So it's interesting to see. I guess the point there is that they do a very good job. I mean, look, it's their job to find food. You know, that's their main thing in life is to survive and find food, and they get very good after millions of years of evolution. They kind of figure things out after a while, but then that brings up so many other questions. You think about, they can't see nectar inside of a flower. So how does that help? You know, how does that work? You know, so there's just so many other things that you just kind of go, oh man, it's so complicated. And we oftentimes just don't, you know, we think we understand it, but then something else happens and we go, nope, don't understand it.
19: Well, is that sugar water, is that considered food for hummingbirds, or is it just more of a treat?
20: Yeah. No, it's absolutely food for them. It is. So what we're doing when we're feeding hummingbirds is we have a 1 to 4 concentrations, or about a 25% sucrose solution. That matches what's in flowers. And because that's the reason why we do that 4-to-1, you know, ratio, is because it most closely resembles what's naturally found in flowers. And by the way, it's a sucrose too, which is it's the same simple sugar that is found in flowers that we use, you know, to mix up our nectar for our feeders. And so you're providing the food. Now they've evolved to the point where they're using the sugar as energy. It's a fast way of getting energy. When you think about it, everything you eat, you break down to these simple components. So everything you eat eventually breaks down to a sugar that our body uses to be able to operate with. And it's the same thing with these birds, except they're cutting the corner on it and getting right to the sugar, and it works for them to be able to, you know, get that energy from it. So it's not a treat. It's absolutely food for them. But having said that, they also need amino acids, proteins, and vitamins and things like that, which they get from eating insects. And they get insects from a variety of different ways. They catch them on the wing when they're flying. They also, one of the more ingenious ways I've seen hummingbirds do it is they'll come up to a spider's web that's got several insects stuck in it, and it'll come up and just pick them right out of the spider's web and let the spider do the work for them, and then they grab the bugs outside of the spider web and they eat those. So when you think about these things, it's much more involved than what we usually think.
19: Interesting. Okay, well that's
20: hey, I didn't answer your question. They really? Will find your feeders again, and they will be back.
19: Well, I thought it was pretty good. Whether he answered it or not, it was interesting.
2: He was starting to sweat. There's a little bead right on his brow.
19: Okay, so the other day I'm driving up to the cabin. Actually, I was going to check on the windows, which were not broken. But I noticed a dark spot in the driveway of a place that I drove by. And I looked again, and here it was a turkey. The hen was just pecking away at the gravel, and the tom was full-blown in strut. So are they still breeding?
20: So I also got I was going to forward this to you guys. I got an email from a listener who was asking me the same exact question, and where they had a hen and a male was displaying for it. And typically what happens in these situations is if a hen loses her eggs, or, you know, let's just go with that scenario for now. If a hen loses her eggs, then there's a short period of a window of time in which she can reproduce another clutch. And so normally speaking, the females are available for breeding for a very short period of time. And so that window of time for breeding is, you know, earlier in the spring and so on and so forth. Males, however, they are ready for breeding starting like last October. I'm just joking, but you know, it's like they're in breeding condition for months, whereas the females are in breeding condition for a very short period of time, and that overlap is just ridiculous. But it's there just in case in the situation where you get a female who lost her clutch, or if she lost all of her young. The males are there ready for, you know, to try a second time. Now, having said that, oftentimes the females will be outside that window of time and they have no interest whatsoever and they won't be reproducing.
19: Interesting. Yeah, it didn't look like she was too interested. But I was just...
20: Yeah.
19: I didn't sit there very long. It's just a matter of driving by with my foot on the brake a little bit so I could see a little more. But
20: yeah, it's a fairly common thing to happen right now. It's the same thing, you know, when the white-tailed deer rut, elk rut, the males are ready to go. The females have a short window of time in which they're in estrus. And same thing with the birds. The males are always, on their migration here. You know, songbirds on their migration here, they're ready for reproduction. Females are not. And it's the driving force that keeps things going in nature.
19: So with the whitetails, people, myself included, will notice that, at least I've noticed, a number of smaller deer hit by cars. And I'm guessing from what you told us, that's from mom pushing last year's fawns away from her because she's got new fawns.
20: Yeah, and they're out wandering around, those younger ones who don't have much experience to it. And all the fawns have dropped by now, and they are generally taking care of them. And you guys know how this goes. It's the female only visits at night or in the evening and feeds overnight. Meanwhile, during the daytime, these young fawns are laying low and being quiet and, trying not to attract any kind of predators. This is how they survive, by just sitting still. So if you find, in the middle of the day, a young fawn just sitting by itself, it's not abandoned. It is simply waiting for that evening for when the doe will come around again and the young can nurse.
19: Well, and bottom line is leave it alone, folks. Don't. Yeah. It doesn't need to be rescued.
20: Yeah, no. There's a lot of baby birds out there right now. And this is a time of year we should probably talk about that too. There's a lot of baby birds at this time of year out there that oftentimes some of the bigger birds, will spend a day or two on the ground after they've fledged out of the nest. And that's a normal process. They generally speaking haven't been abandoned, and, you know, unless you've seen something like the adult, killed or something like that. Generally speaking, they are there and feeding. They're just staying.

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7: And I'm Jason Dinesen. A Rochester woman is facing 8 felony charges in connection with a Medicaid fraud scheme. 42-year-old Jessica Arneson is alleged to have stolen $185,000 while working as a Medicaid care coordinator for the Maurer County Department of Health and Human Services between 2020 and 2023. The U.S. House Oversight Committee says Minnesota Governor Tim Walz and Attorney General Keith Ellison had warnings about fraud dating back to at least 2018, but failed to take actions as the problems grew. Republican Congressman Pete Stauber.
8: The Walz administration and Ellison knew about it, and they did nothing. This was taxpayer money. Everyone should be furious, no matter what your political affiliation is.
7: Walz and Ellison deny any wrongdoing, calling the accusations politically motivated. I'm Jason Dinesen. This is MNN.
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3: With your forecast, I'm Corey Hartman. Mostly cloudy today, a high of 59. For tonight, mostly cloudy, a low around 42. Sunshine with a high near 67 on Sunday. Slight chance of showers and thunderstorms Monday, 71. And a slight chance of a storm Tuesday, with highs around 68. 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Currently, 53 degrees.
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5: There's a mirror, and when the possum sees itself in the mirror, it immediately flips over and it pretends to be dead. So the questions come to me, do possums truly play dead, or is this AI generated?
6: So to answer your question, yes, possums do play dead. And that's where the saying, you know, playing possum comes from also. It is a fright response that they have. I've actually experienced it quite a few years ago. I didn't even realize there was a possum in the yard. Had the dog out. Dog ran over to the possum. Possum immediately fell on its side and was, you know, playing possum. I looked out the window and went, oh, my gosh, you know.
5: It's a possum.
6: So I ran out there and got the dog and then thought, oh, well, this is a great photo opportunity. Ran, got my camera, came back, started taking pictures of it, and because it was laying there. It was underneath the bird feeder, and it was so it was laying in a pile of, you know, this was in the wintertime, so it was kind of a dirty snow with a lot of bunch of seeds on it, things like that. And I was taking pictures of it, and I was thinking, well, that's not a very flattering picture of this possum laying there like that. So I had gloves on, and there was I put my hands underneath, scooped up the possum, brought him over to some nice clean snow, set him down, and took some more pictures of him. And I thought, oh, great. So I turned around, and I was walking back to the house, and I thought, well, you know, just let him be, and then he'll, you know, do his thing and get up. I wasn't 5 feet away, and the thing already, you know, got up and was already walking away. When I looked back over my shoulder, it was like, oh, there he needs, and he was heading off, you know, like nothing happened and everything was just fine. So they do that. But I'm going to guess because, in order to see your reflection and have that kind of reaction to it, you have to have some kind of awareness of your being. And I'm not sure that that is something that occurs in, you know, these animals.
5: Hmm. So you're saying partially true, but that might have been fake.
6: Oh, I think it's absolutely AI.
5: It's hard to judge by the
7: That's
5: world
7: what I was
5: these
7: just
5: days,
7: thinking,
5: huh?
7: Too. What a sad state of affairs! Mm-hmm. You can't tell what's real and what's not.
6: It's awful, isn't it?
7: Yeah,
6: it's absolutely awful.
7: It's stupid.
6: Mm-hmm.
7: But
6: everything's being created too. So I'm just wrapping up my loon photography tours, and. You know, and it's interesting because I get a bunch of people from all over the United States who come and want to photograph. And I always ask them, what do you want to do with your pictures and things like that. And occasionally I get somebody who's like, oh, well, I'd like to try to be able to sell some and, you know, see if I can pay for my equipment or whatever. And it is absolutely, there's no market whatsoever for selling pictures. It just hasn't been for quite a few years, and now it's even worse with the AI. So, and it's just one of those things where I'm afraid it's that era of being able to be a photographer and be able to, you know, unless you're capturing, you know, weddings or portraits and things like that, it's pretty much dead. It's pretty much gone because it is, everything can be created with AI now, and there's no need to have a photographer.
5: Hmm.
7: Then that part of reality is gone.
6: Yeah. Yeah. Mm-hmm. Now, of course, there's going to be a backlash. There's going to be pushback. There's going to be people going, I only want the real thing, blah, blah, blah. And that will that will, you know, sustain for a short period of time, but then it'll creep back. You know, the AI will creep back in, and the next thing you know, it'll just be the accepted norm, and that's how it will be.
5: Hmm. Yeah. So is there anything you, as a photographer, nature photographer, you envision that AI won't be able to replicate?
6: No. No. In fact, I think not only can they replicate it, but they're going to be able to do it even better. Hmm. Because, you know, there's certain situations, you know, weather conditions or, you know, difficult, whatever it may be, that will be a issue, you know, for photographers, but it won't be an issue for AI because it'll be able to create it. Now, having said that, the AI needs seeds. It needs, you know, reference material in which to create these things from. So as long as there's some kind of reference material out there, they're going to be able to find that and do it. Now, I was talking to a friend of mine here recently who is also a field guide author and writes books and things like that, like I do. And he was saying he's working on a new project. And I said, oh, that's cool. And he told me all about the project. And I thought, well, that's great. I said, look, if you need any images, let me know. I can help you out with it. He goes, oh, no, I don't need any images. I said, really? How's that possible? I know you don't have everything that's needed to complete this project. He goes, oh, I'm creating it all with AI.
5: Hmm.
6: So.
5: And did you guys come to fisticuffs?
6: No. I was like, well. It never even occurred to me. Never even dawned on me that might even be a possibility. Hmm. I was like, wow, that just was, just almost took my breath away. And I was like, well, yeah, that's sure. I can see that. You know, I can see that definitely happening. And that's just how the photography world is going. And, so I hate to bust anybody's bubbles out there about becoming the next greatest world, you know, wildlife photographer. It's just not, I don't know, it's just not. And there's also things like, for example, when you take a picture, I recently saw something where somebody had taken a picture of a bald eagle in flight, which is not anything, I mean, there's, you know, perhaps a gazillion images of bald eagles in flight. And, but anyhow, this person had, clipped off the tip of the wing or I shouldn't say the tip. It was more like the half of the wing out. And, they simply just recreated with AI, had to add in the rest of that wing and, completed the picture. And it was done. Yeah. And it takes literally 2 minutes to do this. Yeah. So like I say, being a photographer is a fun hobby and it's an enjoyable art form, but, as far as making a living in wildlife, I'm afraid those days are over.
7: Well, but with the AI can't really create the wonder that a person can find through the reality of Mother Nature. I mean, seeing a wood duck, the baby wood ducks jump out of the wood duck house. I mean, you can't recreate that in a 2D picture. And being able to watch it is incredible. And being able to see it, you develop an interest that I just don't think is genuinely possible without that.
6: Well, you can, what you don't get is the experience.
7: Right.
6: Of, you know, being there and the enjoyment of witnessing that. But as far as creating that picture, you can create it better.
7: Could be.
6: Than what. Oh, yeah, absolutely.
7: Yeah, the experience you can't recreate.
6: No, not at all. There'd be no, and that's what people are doing these days. Like when I'm doing my photo tours, people are purchasing experiences. That's what they're doing.
7: Right.
6: It's not like they're coming and being able to gather up a bunch of good images and then being able to market them and, you know, and make some kind of living from it or something like that. It just doesn't happen anymore.
7: No. And there were, and the reality too, and again, this is my opinion at all only, but the reality, very few people could make a living with the photography that they had taken.
6: Hmm. Right. Yeah. There was a handful of people who could do it. I was doing it for a while, and then the bottom fell out when digital came about in about year 2000. Hmm. So we're 26 years into this, and it's kind of run its course, and it's pretty much, done.
5: All right, I'm going to switch the conversation dramatically
6: please,
5: on
6: please
5: you.
6: Please do.
5: Are you familiar with the Blanding's turtle?
6: Of course.
5: Okay. So I saw it this time of year. The turtles are on the move, dropping eggs.
6: Oh, my gosh. We can definitely talk about that.
5: Blanding's turtle lives here in central Minnesota. It's threatened species. It's gorgeous turtle. I get yellow underneath its chin. And I looked it up, and one of the statements about the turtle sort of stopped me. And I thought, I got to ask Stan about that. And here's what I read. Blanding's turtle is also called the semi-box turtle for... The plastron is hinged, and so what does that mean? Does that mean this turtle can come out of its shell? What is it?
6: Oh,
5: what's this? What's it trying to tell me on Wikipedia about the Blanding's turtle, Stan?
6: A hinged plastron would be just the absolute opposite of coming out of the shell.
5: Okay,
6: the plastron is the bottom of it. Of the shell. So this is the part that touches the ground. That's the plastron. And when it's hinged, that means it can move and close and meet up with the top, which is called the carapace. And so it's hinged so it can close up even more. So
5: oh, okay.
6: Than,
5: so,
6: yeah, so it'd be just the opposite.
5: I got you. So it could protect itself from a predator that's trying to dig in. And so that's not true. Is that true of snapping turtles and painted turtles and other turtles?
6: No.
5: Really?
6: No. And that's why they referred to the quote unquote box turtle, because box turtles have a hinged plastron and allows them to close up even tighter, creating a box.
5: Huh.
6: Hence the name box turtles. So,
5: Do you know that, Captain?
7: I didn't know that.
5: A hinged plastron.
7: Huh.
5: So yeah. I know every time or every year this time of year you tell us about the wonder that is turtle reproduction. So we're in the heart of turtle egg laying season, and Captain mentioned he sees a little deer getting hit on the side of the road. Unfortunately, there's turtles out moving around, and they're moving to lay eggs. Tell us about the uniqueness of turtle egg laying and reproduction.
7: I actually stopped the car the other day, and because there was a turtle crossing the road, and I thought I knew he would never get across with the traffic.
5: Was it a highway?
7: No, it was just a county road.
5: Okay.
7: But I went and moved him to the other side and just gave him a little lift. So,
6: yeah.
7: I mean, that's, you got to care a little bit too.
5: Mm-hmm.
7: Anyway, I'm sorry.
6: I did that recently also. And any turtle that you see out and about right now, and there's a lot of them out and about right now, they are females who are searching for areas in which to lay eggs. So they've already successfully mated. They have a clutch of eggs. They're now moving to areas in which they have softer soils, in which they can dig a hole, deposit their eggs, and then use the sun to incubate those eggs. And so any turtle you're going to see right now is a female. So if it gets hit, not only are you killing that one turtle, but you're killing the future turtles too, anywhere from 6 to 12 or, how many eggs she's going to lay. So these are critical times for these. Also, these females need to be upwards of 20 years of age before they start reproducing like that. And so you're really taking out those older, mature, reproductively active females, which are really very, very, very important to them. And by the way, there was a study done with Cornell University in Ithaca, New York, where they took lifelike rubber turtles and placed them near a road over the white line, so it's not in the driving lane of traffic, and then they monitored how many cars went by and so on and so forth. And I don't remember the exact numbers. I'll have to look this up again. But it was a significant percentage of the people who would actually cross the white line, which is the, you know, the line on your right hand side. Yes. And just to hit the turtles.
5: Why?
6: And that's
7: pathetic.
6: Just,
5: what did they do any behavioral analysis on the people?
7: Yeah, they're crazy.
6: Well, they should have, yeah, just they should have pulled them over and ran them over, but you know,
7: here, lay down out here. Just anyhow, a second.
5: Idiots. Jeez. Before we run out of time, talked about the temperature component of those eggs in underneath the sand.
6: So the females don't incubate their eggs. They have to rely on the sun to warm up their nest. Nests are about 6 inches down, 4 to 6 inches down, so they're not very deep at all. And these eggs are warmed up by the sun, and when the temperatures in that nest are, I don't remember the exact numbers, but it was somewhere right around anything below 85 or so, it's going to, when it's incubating that amount of time, it's going to produce all males. And then when it's above 90, well, then it's going to produce all females. And then when it's in that magic zone of like 85 to 90 or so, I don't have the numbers right off the top of my head. It produces a mixture of males and females too. So, which is interesting.
5: That's more than interesting. It's how?
7: Yeah.
5: How does temperature dictate gender? How?
6: Yeah. I know. That's nature for you, though. And this is a common thing amongst all turtles. And what really kind of, you know, makes it even more interesting is the climate's changing. How does that change the dynamic of the population of females versus males in our turtle population, too? So you have to think about these things in more of a surface thing. You have to think of it more in depth. And, you know, what's the ramifications long term and things like that.
5: Oh, wow.
7: And the other thing is, too, Stan, when you spend a lot of time on the water, there you just don't see turtles anymore. I mean, I haven't seen a turtle in a couple of years. And they're used to, you go into a backwater bay with a bunch of shallow water and stuff, you'd see turtles coming up on weeds, on lily pads. You'd see the heads of turtles popping out of the water, or you'd look down in the lake under the boat or whatever, you see them swimming by. You just don't see them anymore.
6: We have had a decrease in overall turtle populations, and what was it, 2 years ago, 3 years ago, I can't remember, they passed a law to stop commercial turtle harvesting in Minnesota, which was probably a good thing, too. So just because of those responses, when you've got an animal that takes a long time to mature, to sexually mature, and then the reproduction on these things, unfortunately, I've read some studies where upwards of 90-some percent of the eggs laid are predated by things like raccoons and foxes, skunks and things like that. So these turtles are like up against these incredible odds of being able to, you know, navigate out of the water, which is a foreign, you know, type of environment for them, and then be able to find a suitable nesting site. I mean, just everything seems stacked against them. And then when they find that nest site, then they have to, you know, lay the eggs. And by the way, it takes them an hour or two, so they're immobile for about an hour, so they're available. You know, any predator could get to them at that point. And then they've done all this work. They successfully made it back to the lake, and then a raccoon comes and digs them all up and eats all the eggs. It's like, oh, geez.
7: I haven't seen a snapping turtle for how many years? I mean, you'd always see them in the lake because they're the ones with the heads going down real slow. Stan, we have to take a pause.
6: I see a lot of, sounds good.
7: Okay, we'll be right back. We'll finish that conversation, the turtles conversation.
5: I like turtles.
7: I do, too. I do. We'll be right back after this.
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19: The Twins outslugged the Cardinals. Royce Lewis and Brooks Lee hit solo shots in the eighth inning to tie and take the lead. Vikings hiring Browns VP of Research and Strategy Andrew Healy and longtime Seahawks exec Trent Kirchner as assistant GMs. WNBA, the Lynx battle Las Vegas tonight. Team USA dominates Paraguay in their World Cup opener. Knicks take on the Spurs tonight. Game 5 of the NBA Finals. New York up 3-1. I'm Trey Bender.
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7: 5 minutes after the hour, 7 a.m. Fan Outdoors coming with you until about the 8 o'clock hour. Our guest right now is Mr. Stan Tequila. 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We've been talking turtles and the turtle nesting and that. Stan, once a turtle does lay eggs, what's the gestation time, or can that vary depending on weather?
0: We lost Stan. Stand by. We'll put the back signal back out for him here. Hang on.
7: Because I thought that sometimes they can actually go through the winter and not hatch. But I remember when I was a kid, Dad would be down in his garden, and all of a sudden the turtles would hatch, and they'd be heading toward the lake. So up over a railroad track that's non-existent anymore, but they would head toward water. And evidently, I think Stan mentioned that one time, that they could scent where water was, which direction it was.
5: Fascinating.
7: You know, a lot of things we don't understand. It is curious. And I still maintain that the human experience, as far as caring about nature, caring about habitat, caring about wildlife, that comes from experiences. I really do. I think you learn from experiences. You can learn from reading about it and things like that. But I question whether it's ingrained into something people would want to dedicate part of their life to. I don't know. What do you think?
5: Well, I think we got Stan back, do we?
6: Yep.
5: Yeah. So I agree with you. I think Mother Nature, it enriches our lives.
7: Yeah.
5: And I think if we lean on AI too much, we lose a huge part of being a human being.
7: Yeah. Stan, go ahead.
6: I'm sorry. I don't think it enriches our lives. I think it provides life.
7: Yeah.
6: It is Mother Nature is what, we eat. I mean, we breathe air because plants make oxygen.
7: Yeah.
6: You know, we eat because, we eat plants and which feed animals and like that. Without nature, and that's the disconnect that I've never understood, is that how can you be so bad to the thing that keeps you alive?
5: Yeah.
7: Yeah, really.
5: Yeah.
7: So
5: yeah.
7: Once the eggs are laid, I want to find out.
6: Hey, I got temperatures for you.
5: All right. Let's get back to turtle reproduction.
7: All right. So once the eggs are laid, can they go for extended periods of time before hatching?
6: So that's an excellent question, too. Getting back to those temperatures quickly, below 81.8 degrees Fahrenheit produces all males. And then above 88.8 produces all females, and that magic spot is between 82 and basically 86 degrees, where it produces both. Now, having said that, depending on when the female lays her eggs, if she's late at laying her eggs, and it's like, let's just say it's a 75-day incubation time, or and it's in a cooler nest, so it's going to produce mostly males. Typically what happens is that those eggs will hatch underground too late in the year for those young turtles to come out. And then they, because it's too late in the summer going into the fall, and they will then stay underground until next spring and then emerge in the springtime right away. And I always get questions about that, too, because it's first thing in the spring and we're seeing these baby turtles, and people are like, well, wait a minute, I thought they laid eggs, and then they have to incubate and so on and so forth. But that's because they were from last year. Now, the warmer nests, like the females, will incubate faster and hatch and get out yet this year, too. So it's really a combination of different things that go on to, make the turtle reproduction.
7: Wow.
5: How common is that in the reptile world, that this temperature variation?
6: Yeah, very, very common with it. And they are really, these are fairly ancient animals, they've been around for millions of years, a lot longer than the mammals, and certainly most of the birds too.
7: Interesting. Interesting. Well, with a lot of the things, Stan, I mean, I look at the Outdoor News. The headline is "More ducks settled in Minnesota this spring," and we're having a bit of a drought.
6: Mm-hmm.
7: But evidently, there's something mm-hmm. that's appealing to them that get them to come here, to settle here.
6: Yeah.
7: And without when we don't have a great deal of water, I can see when there's lots and lots of water, it would attract them. But we don't have a lot of water anymore. Not like we used to in years gone by.
6: Yeah, a lot of draining of wetland areas, and with the climate changing, we're seeing less and less. Just to kind of finish up on that whole turtle thing, these turtles have been around for 220 million years.
5: Wow.
6: 220 million years. Okay, so mammals have been around only about 50 million. So, I mean, the mammals as we know them today, and the birds, most of our modern birds are only been around for about 3 to 5 million years or 8 million years. So these are ancient animals that have been around for a very long time. And all of those reproductive things that they do, apparently works for them.
5: Hmm.
6: Right, because they've been around and surviving for that. They just have to be able to adapt and change quick enough to be able to, adapt to the changing environment and the changing climate too.
5: So it's not a turtle question, but we'll stay with reptiles for a moment.
6: Sorry,
5: it's all right. Wednesday night dog training. Every Wednesday I go train dogs, and in two Wednesdays ago, we encountered a giant bull snake. Tell me about bull snakes.
6: Oh, wow. So bull snakes are a very common snake found throughout the entire country. They have different patterning of their coloring on their body in different parts of the country. Ours in Minnesota and Wisconsin are fairly unique in that they have a kind of a black blotches near the head, brown blotches in the middle of the body, and black towards the tail again.
5: Mm-hmm.
6: They can be quite large, about upwards of 6 feet. They can look rather aggressive and things like that, and they can be an aggressive feeder, but these are non-venomous snakes who don't want anything to do with you or who won't hurt you and don't really want to be around you at all. And so they're really a great thing to have. Now, they're also called gopher snakes because they go down in the gopher dens and they eat these, the rodents, basically the gophers and the ground squirrels and chipmunks and things like that. So they're really actually a very good thing to have around. You want to have, having a bull snake is a good thing because it's going to help control your rodent population too. So they're really a great snake. And they're, like I said, they're found in, just about everywhere around. And, we've been talking about turtles, and now we're talking a little bit about snakes like that. Just a reminder to people, I have a reptiles and amphibian book for Minnesota, Wisconsin, Michigan that's available for people to pick up. And I've been working on a new book. In fact, I took a little bit of break from it. I have to get back to it and finish up the salamanders. I'm doing a new book. It'll probably be another year or so before it comes out, and it's going to be the reptiles and amphibians of the Midwest. So it's going to cover a much larger area, and it's going to be a comprehensive book that covers all of these reptiles and amphibians found, from the Dakotas all the way over to Ohio and then south down to Kansas and things like that. So it'll be a quite large book, but I have a smaller pocket-sized one for Minnesota, Wisconsin, and Michigan right now available if people are interested in identifying the things that they find.
5: And every photograph was taken by you and not...
6: Yes.
5: Right?
6: Not AI.
5: So if you want to support Stan, check out those books at naturesmart.com.
7: When are we going to start having to see a post that these are genuine, real photographs taken?
6: Well, that's interesting because I already put that in my book. And I've done it for a while. Not specifically saying AI. What I say in there is that they are of live animals.
5: Mm.
6: So I already make sure to note that because You know, there are people who have taken mounts of different things and taken pictures of them and passed them off as though they were a live animal. And so, I have that right in my book, saying that these are of you know, the pictures are of live animals. Mm.
7: Stan, we have to let you go, my friend, and it pains me no end, buddy. But we will do
6: all
7: so.
6: All right.
7: And we will chat again soon, okay?
6: All right, guys, take care.
7: That's Stan Tequila. NatureSmart.com. See, I remembered it that time. NatureSmart.com.
5: I did notice that. Good. Good. Well done, Cap.
7: Thanks. I got a little bit left.
5: We got about 45 minutes left. You got it in you?
7: Yeah, we'll see. We'll take a pause. Be back with Tackle Terry next.
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24: College football, in particular college sports, now in particular college football, I should say, it's the Wild West. There are no rules to anything. And anything that becomes a rule isn't really a rule. It's just random enforcement of immediate policy, meaning that if I don't like what's going on right now, we're going to make a rule and we're just going to try to stop it. And then what do? We go back to the courts and we find somebody who says, no, you can't do this, or yes, you can do this. So this long-winded diatribe is all to say that you're asking people to do, quote, the right thing in a system of no rules where it does not benefit them to do the right thing because nobody else is going to follow suit. Let's just say, for argument's sake, Texas, you know what, Brandon Soresby, well, thanks, we'll pass. 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Is another school going to stop and go, you know what, we're going to do the same thing. We're going to do the right thing. No, they're going to try to win and create more money and create more value and create more everything for their institution.
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0: Well, it's time to talk a little bit of fishing with Tackle Terry Toomer right now. Tackle, good morning, sir.
1: Good morning to you guys, and good morning, everyone.
0: Well, going to be windy today, Terry.
1: Yeah, I see. What's new, right? You know, it seems like we've had wind every single day.
0: Well, it's at least for me up at the lake, it's been dead calm for quite a while. We've had an east wind for a long time and heat, but it's going to temper just a little bit. But it's, I think we're in for a lot of wind coming up. But that means, well, you're going to have to know how to handle a boat.
1: Yeah, it really is. And I'm glad you brought that up, Bill, because we were fishing the river, and I seen it was an aluminum boat, and I thought for sure he was going to flip it over backwards. The bow came way, way up, almost at a close to a 90-degree angle.
0: Ooh.
1: And I thought, uh-oh, somebody's in big trouble. But we do need to, and there are ways of fishing in rough water or boating in rough water. And what we really need to do is match your speed to the waves and maintain a proper angle of that approach. And we can do that by, tackle head-on waves at a 45-degree angle. But we never want to hit them directly because the boat takes a lot of pounding and so does your body. So that's one thing that we need to really do. And then slow down to maintain control. I think that's really a big, big factor. It, too many times we hear the comment, well, we'll just run right into the waves and just, go pretty much wide open. That's something we do not want to do. And then when you're running with the wind, always stay on the backside of the wave ahead of you.
0: Yeah.
1: And then two, what we can also do, don't ever let your boat get trapped sideways.
0: No.
1: So it doesn't take much for waves to come over or water to come over that boat hull or the side of the boat, in fact.
0: Well, Terry, the river it can be very unforgiving, and especially when you get barge wake. There's no cap on a barge wake. I learned that in midair.
1: Yes. Oh, yes. You're exactly right. And, 20 mile an hour winds on the river system because of the, shall we say, the trough, if you will, or the length of that river system, 20 mile an hour winds, you got a pretty good size wave action out there already.
0: Oh, yeah. Terry, it cost me a trolling motor, too, because when I was new on the river, in a bass boat, I was going too fast, but I didn't realize there was a giant, about a 7-foot barge wake because there was no white cap on it until I was on top of it and there was nothing but air underneath me. And when you came down, you came down hard and the trolling motor popped up. It deployed all by itself and it hit the water and the pedal went over my head. And it just kept going on down, and I kept going by, and a guy said, "You didn't even stop." I said, "Why? It's 40 feet of water."
1: Yeah, no, but you're right, though, Bill. Like I said, and we've been out there when it was, maybe too windy to be on the water. But if you really monitor, and I think the biggest factor here, go to the side of the river or of a lake where you don't have the wind pounding against the shoreline or the riprap or wherever it may be. And the other thing, too, is slow down. I think too many people try to go, but you hear that comment, to go fast, and that is not the case.
0: I don't know if you, there aren't a lot of boats that can go fast enough, Terry, to make that happen. I mean.
1: You're right, and I think it just, sort of common sense. And the other thing, too, if you are really in big trouble, is just go slow and turn your bilge pump on if you got water coming over the side of your boat.
0: Yeah. I turn it on from time to time just to be sure it works, very honestly.
1: Yes. Yeah, I do too, Bill. I do exactly the same thing just to make sure it's working properly. Because, if it's not working when you need it, then you're in big trouble already.
0: Yeah. Well, and the difficulty is, I don't know of a lot of people, unless you're a professional that can fish in real windy water. I just don't get it because I've got a bow in my line. I'm up and I'm down and I'm up and I, even trolling. I can't do it. So I don't even pretend.
1: Yeah. Yeah, well, but you're right. You even trolling, you can't control, you know, the direction of the boat a whole lot. And I've seen a boat fishing the river. And the thing is, he went to where the wave action was pounding the shoreline. And guess what? The marina towed him in.
0: Yeah.
1: He filled up the boat with water. The only thing that was sticking out was the outboard.
0: That's
1: a no-no. You know, and I've seen on Mille Lacs, too, where a boat capsized because of the wind. Just use common sense. Don't go out if you're not sure. It's just not worth it.
0: Well, and if you get trapped in the wind and you've got to navigate it, that's a little different. But if I can choose a calm shoreline and sometimes on a river you can't because there's no water there. I mean, not enough to really operate a boat or a motor. But on a lake, I will pick the calmer side in a heartbeat, even if it's further.
1: Oh, I will too, Bill. There's no question about that. You know, you just, you know, here again too, and like you said, fishing in rough water, it's too hard to maintain a boat trolling, or if you're jigging or whatever it may be, or casting, bow on the line, as you mentioned, it just makes it too much of a difficulty. And I do not like to go and fish where the wind tells me to fish, because that usually where you're not going to have any success. So just to go in an area that's protected from the wind, if you know, you're just, to me, you're wasting time. You need to find a fish, not let the wind tell you what to do.
0: Well, I don't care if I catch anything, I'm going to be more comfortable if I'm not all beat up and my body is just this. I ain't got a whole lot of body left. I might get real beat up.
1: Well, but you're right though that, you know, the pounding on the, you know, with the, it's not good for the boat. Number one, as you mentioned, like losing a trolling motor, and then number two, I've been with a guide where actually it was so rough that this was on Mille Lacs a few years ago, where the council, some of the boats start to come out.
0: Yeah,
1: you know, so that's another. You just don't want to get caught up in that.
0: No. All right.
1: Use common sense.
0: What about tackle as far as taking care of a crankbait? Do you need to sharpen hooks or replace hooks? I know some pros, they will replace all the hooks. At least they used to, and put a little bigger ones on the back or something like that.
1: Yes. Yeah. Well, I think what today, you know, you don't hear much about hook sharpening anymore. I don't sharpen any hooks anymore because the new hook series, Berkley has a Fusion hook and VMC has the Red Lines series of hooks. And therefore then they're just automatically sharpened. They're so, they're chemically sharpened. They have better metal in them. You're not going to see them bend and so forth. So, you know, it's well worth it because they're coated with sort of a slick material, both of these series, and for easy penetration, and they stay sharp. So that's something that I think we really need to do. And we all know that a dull hook, what it does to losing fish. You know, we can't set the hook sharp enough, or it doesn't penetrate into the mouth of the fish. So therefore, quality hooks are well worth the money.
0: Well, go ahead.
2: Well, I was going to go ahead and finish that.
0: Well, so. I was just thinking too, Terry, one of the bigger things is keep a tight line. And if you're going to reel or whatever, and you're going to try to take up slack, and then you're going to pull it and then drop your rod and take it up, you've got that slack line, because there are places in Canada you got to fish barbless hooks. Mm. You give it slack line, that fish is gone.
1: Oh, no question about that. That's one thing that you have to. The other thing, too, Bill, I think a lot of times, too, we rely so much on the drag. And make sure, you know, if you're going to be setting the hook, that you got a tighter drag. You don't want to set the hook and all of a sudden the drag is slipping, so you're not going to maintain a real good hook set. And that's another thing, too. But, yes, you have to. And, like, with a bow and line, what I'll do many, many times, if I try to avoid that bow and line 100% by just reeling in somewhat. It's a big factor, just monitoring, I think, the hooks, your rods, the construction of the rod, what kind of a rod is it, how long is it, and also, too, is just that if you've got a bite taking place, reel that slack in immediately and then set the hook. But it's best not to have any slack in line whatsoever, because it's too hard to tell if you're going to get bit or feel that bite.
0: Yeah, I agree.
2: So, hypothetically, Tackle, so somebody's trying to put, you know, let's say a real expensive St. Croix rod into their rod locker, but their arms are full and they're shoving the rod in and, you know, unfortunately, they snap off the tip of the end of that real expensive St. Croix rod. Is it worthwhile to take that rod to get repaired, to repair the tip, or is it better off to just buy a brand new rod and start fresh? Just hypothetically.
1: Well, that's not an uncommon question. It depends where it's, what I've done in the past. If it's just like an inch or so that snapped off the tip of the rod, then you can put a guide on it and keep using it. But if it's snapped and you got those fibers that go all the way down maybe at 6-8 inches, then I would replace the rod. You can cut that tip off and put a new guide on yourself, but here, or take it to a bait shop that does repair rods, and so you have a couple of choices, but generally speaking, if it's one of your favorite rods for a specific species, I would definitely replace that rod instead of trying to get it repaired. Here again, too, you know, if you need to, or maybe you need to have a little stiffer rod for a different application, but you can definitely replace that tip of that rod, but you have to take a look at the whole rod plane to see what has happened.
0: Sometimes you get a real stiff rod, Terry, if you put a new tip on it. A real stiff.
1: Oh, exactly. Yes, yeah. That's a rod that you've got to replace, you know. So yeah. Obviously, if you got real specific use for a real stiff rod, but normally under most conditions you don't want to shorten up so much or so short that you can't really use it for anything.
0: Terry, the other thing that I think anglers should keep an eye on are the ceramic insides of your guides. If you lose that ceramic or whatever is the inside of it, and your metal on monofilament or metal on braid, it's going to wear that braid or your line out pretty quick. So you take your rod in, and they can replace that and rewrap it, that particular guide.
1: Oh, definitely. You're correct. 100%. I'm glad you brought that up, too, Bill, because what also happens, you know, sometimes and I've been in this situation, too, where I was starting to blame the line. The line was, you know, constantly breaking. And I thought, what in the world? I got defective spooler line. And what it was I had a cracked guide. Mm-hmm. And so that really creates big issues with your line. And a good way to check your guides is, maybe most of our listeners know this, but is to take a cotton swab.
0: Yep.
1: And then just insert in each guide itself. And if some of that cotton just stays on the guide, you got a cracked guide, you better replace it. Because

0: a stable weather pattern to sort of get fish doing a particular thing. Is that ever going to happen this year? Are fish going to be patterned, or is it you just all about adaptability this year?
1: I think as far as right now, it's going to be really, you know, monitoring the weather conditions, the surface water temperature, along with, you know, the weather patterns itself. And, you know, it appears that we're going to have sort of a different summer, if you will, because with these, in fact, I was just looking up the weather forecast, and it's going to really cool down, and I'm sure it's going to heat up again. But, you know, here too, it's a wind that we're, you know, really fighting constantly, it seems like. And, you know, we just have to, I think, pay attention. We need to go out and, you know, if we have unstable weather conditions, just tackle those conditions. There's different ways we can approach that fishing, you know. Say a front comes through, and by the way, too, a front doesn't always mean a cold front. It can be wind switching from east to west, or it can be, you know, cloud versus clear temperature drops. These are all different issues creating a sluggish fish, but fish still have to eat. We still can catch them, but it may be a little bit more versatile that we need to approach with. And as you mentioned, too, is just concentrate and have tell yourself you're going to catch fish, and you're going to catch fish.
0: I don't know if I believe. I've been telling myself I'm going to catch fish for a long time, Tackle.
1: But, you know, as you mentioned, though, too, Bob, is confidence how big of a factor it is.
2: Mm-hmm. Yeah, I agree with that. Terry,
1: you
2: well,
1: know, it really is. I think it's such an important factor with confidence that we really need to adhere to that. You know, you go out and you start to fish, and how many times have you seen, where people come off in a couple of hours because they see the fish aren't biting? They're biting someplace on the lake. It may be a tougher bite, but if you really have confidence, you are going to catch those fish.
2: Yeah, you're going to catch something, but you just can't keep going to the same spot and expect the same.
0: Is this directed exactly at me or somebody?
2: Not you.
1: But you're 100% but you see people that do, I think, bass especially, and then sunfish especially, they go to the same spot day after day. And, you know, those fish are not going to be staying in that specific location.
2: Yeah. No, I agree. Terry, I thank you, sir, and have a wonderful weekend, and catch some fish, okay?
1: Well, thank you, guys. You too. Both have a wonderful, wonderful weekend, and hopefully the wind quiets down.
2: I agree. That's Tackle Terry. Joins us every other week on Fan Outdoors. We'll take a pause and come back with one more segment right after this.
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11: NNN, I'm Jason Dinesen. Today is Free Park Day across the state, meaning visitors can enjoy all 73 Minnesota state parks and recreation areas without paying the usual vehicle permit fee. Minnesota's outdoor recreation community is getting a digital makeover, with the DNR debuting a new licensing system this week that lets users purchase and carry licenses in multiple ways.
12: There is a fishing spot for everyone in Minnesota, and with today's new system, people can license up and access those opportunities more easily than ever.
11: That's DNR Commissioner Sarah Strowman. A Rochester woman is facing 8 felony charges in connection with a Medicaid fraud scheme. The 42-year-old woman is alleged to have stolen 100

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12: With your forecast, I'm Corey Hartman. Mostly cloudy today, a high of 59. For tonight, mostly cloudy, a low around 42. Sunshine with a high near 67 on Sunday. Slight chance of showers and thunderstorms Monday, 71. And a slight chance of a storm Tuesday, with highs around 68. 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Currently, 53 degrees.
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14: We're back. Bob St. Pierre in studio, and he'll be gone for a few weeks and with other responsibilities.
15: My day job.
14: Day job.
15: I got one of those.
14: Now, you do have one of those.
15: Yeah. Thankfully.
14: I used to have one of those for a long time. But anyway, with the Upland Bird spring, it must have been pretty good for the hatch and that, hasn't it been?
15: Well, it's still to be determined because really? Right now we're entering, well, mid last week, I'd say we entered the peak of the hatch.
14: Okay.
15: So it had been going extremely well, I would say, weather-wise, you know, where birds can find good quality grassland habitat. The weather, you know, relatively mild winter, and then spring has been pretty good, greened up in a hurry, and then we haven't had a ton of rain in terms of washing out nests. Until last week, there was some gully washers. If you look at, well, based on what I've seen on social media, particularly in northwest Iowa, parts of southwest Minnesota, it had been pretty wet at perhaps the wrong time. Hopefully, if there are some gully washers, that they washed out nests rather than killed broods. And the importance of that is if a gallinaceous bird, so pheasant, quail, grouse, and turkeys are in this category too, if they lose a nest, they will re-nest. They will lay down a new clutch of eggs. If the brood has hatched and they lose a brood, they're done. So you can see it, why right now is critical, because you want to have good weather for the brood to come off and, you know, for them to start, you know, there's a window of time here where they can't fly. So it's hard to get away from cold, wet rain. So it's a real critical time right now. But if we look out across the Dakotas, North Dakota, South Dakota, very good weather for nesting season. As you move south, Nebraska, Kansas, just mired in a very bad drought, which matters if things haven't greened up and then insect production is down, because as these chicks hatch out of the nest, their primary food source is going to be insects. And in a drought, there's a lack of insects. So you got to strike that sweet spot with Mother Nature of early green up, relatively mild weather, insect production is good, and you hope, fingers crossed, all those things come together and upland birds can thrive. And, you know, we've talked about it before, whether it's pheasant chicks or rough grouse chicks or quail chicks, they're nature's chicken nuggets. Everything wants to eat them too. So once they hatch, they've got uphill battle.
14: In fact, I was talking to my brother and he was saying that rabbits, he's seeing all kinds of rabbits now.
15: Yeah, me too.
14: And it's kind of, I think that's kind of a nature's bounty as far as the predation.
15: Oh, predator, yeah. Everything prey. Loves bunnies.
14: Bunnies, yeah.
15: Yeah, raptors and you name it, coyotes, fox. Everything loves to eat bunnies too.
14: Yeah, yeah. I know my...
15: It's the nature of the natural world, right?
14: I know. Chad's dogs were at the house for about a week, and there was a, I think I'd mentioned this on the air, there was a mother mallard, a hen mallard who was nesting behind our air conditioning unit.
15: Mm.
14: I didn't know she was there. Well, the dog went over, moved the mallard, the hen, because she scared her away. Well, I don't know if the dog broke the eggs, but he picked an egg up, had it in his mouth, and brought it over, and it hadn't cracked. It didn't do anything. It was intact.
15: Hmm.
14: As the dog was carrying it, delivered it to Deb, to hand.
15: Hmm.
14: And I thought, that's a
15: soft mouth
14: dog.
15: Yeah.
14: I don't know if you could get it.
15: That's not typical of a
14: no.
15: Brittany.
14: No, it's not.
15: Good.
14: But, yeah, I thought that was kind of cool.
15: Yeah.
14: But Ma had picked not a real good place to nest.
15: Mm.
14: Because even if they had hatched, I don't know if they would have gotten away
15: mm-hmm.
14: and survived. But that's the urban setting
15: yeah.
14: that a lot of these critters, that's all they've got.
15: Have you seen a brood of turkeys or pheasants or anything in the cabin area?
14: Yes, I saw one brood of turkeys.
15: Yeah, me too.
14: And
15: we're starting to get photos of broods of pheasants and quail throughout the country too. So it's definitely happening. Mother Nature's happening.
14: They said as far as the harvest for turkeys, it was the third highest in state history.
15: Minus you and me.
14: and Eric, there's three.
15: I had my opportunity, that's for sure.
14: I didn't work real hard at it. I could have gotten up earlier, but I don't regret it.
15: Yeah.
14: I don't regret it. But it was fun. You know, going, And I've maintained all along, it's not the harvest, it's not the shooting, it's definitely not the kill. Mm-hmm. It's going.
15: Yeah, and I've created this tradition with my brother and nephew. You know, they come down from northern Wisconsin, and we go turkey hunting together. And you know, it maybe isn't the best strategy, but we hunt together as a group of three.
14: Yeah.
15: And it's fabulous. Yeah. It's just creating memories and spending time together. And it's been. And when success happens and there's three of us, we'll never forget it.
14: Oh, yeah.
15: And we share those stories around holidays. And yeah, it's wonderful.
14: And the other one is, I think that as far as sharing stories, you definitely share the stories you miss. You may not share them, but when you're with somebody, they will get shared, man.
15: Particularly on 100,000 watt radio.
14: Yeah, they will get
15: shared. Are we going there again? Do I need to brace myself?
14: No.
15: Look at the time. What do we got, a minute? I got to tap dance you for a minute.
14: In fact, I found...
15: What are you doing today, Captain?
14: I found morels in the yard, the yellows.
15: Yeah.
14: And I saved them there to show the kids when they came up.
15: Okay.
14: And they got bigger. They were there for about a week. And they got bigger. They were nice ones. They should have picked them a long time. I forgot they were there. I mowed over them.
15: Oh, no.
14: What a little knucklehead. But anyway, the kids got to see him. Everybody got to see what a mushroom was. Chad got to see one, and he doesn't care for mushrooms.
15: He doesn't care,
14: But I do.
15: Yeah.
14: I like them.
15: Especially those big yellow ones. Oh. They're the best.
14: Yeah, it was fun. But
15: oh, look at that. I talked you out of telling a missing story. Oh, we're out of time. We're out of time, Cap.
14: We'll save that until he's not here, and I'll tell it for everybody, okay? All right. Hey, the music is playing, which means In the Zone is right around the corner, peeking around the corner. He's in with Brett as we speak. But I want to say super thank you to Stan Tequila for joining us. And he's just got a wealth of knowledge, and I've never been able to stump him, and I don't think I ever will. And even if he is stumped, I won't know the difference. I really won't. And Tackle for joining us, too. But thank you for allowing Bob and I to travel with you on this fine day. For our executive producer, Brett Blakemore, he does a fabulous job. For Bob St. Pierre, my very good friend, I'm Billy Hildebrand, leaving you with ta-ta.
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12: With your forecast, I'm Corey Hartman. Mostly cloudy today, a high of 59. For tonight, mostly cloudy, a low around 42. Sunshine with a high near 67 on Sunday. Slight chance of showers and thunderstorms Monday, 71. And a slight chance of a storm Tuesday, with highs around 68. 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
6: Hey, it's time to bring in a new member to the Paul Bunyan Country Outdoors Fish and Paul Bunyan Country interview crew. We have Chris Justice in from Justice on the Water Guide Service, a brand new service in town. Chris, welcome to the show. I don't know if we've actually had you on this show before.
7: I don't think so, but thank you so much, Kevin. I've been looking forward to this for a while, not only just to be here talking fishing with you, but also the launch of kind of my vision, and here we are, so I'm looking forward to this interview.
6: Well, you know what? I have interviewed you in the past, but that was when you were a hockey coach, and I think you served as a color commentator with me sometimes, but in my latter years as a play-by-play guy, so I've known you a long time, and I remember back when you worked at Kabilkas, so you've been in the fishing scene and the Bemidji scene for a long time.
7: Yeah, I do remember those days, Kevin, up in Roseau, me and you freezing our you-know-what off, sitting there with the old plastic headsets, and you couldn't hear each other, let alone hoping you got back to Bemidji. But I was chuckling. I was talking about getting some scores back one time, and when the internet came on and we wanted to text Jim Carrington our scores, and he said, "What? No, you pick up the phone and call me." So, yeah. And Kabilkas, I was thinking about that, too, reminiscing. I remember, I think, the first time I may have ever talked to you was you kind of called in on their weekly fishing report or whatever that was at the time, and I was scooping minnows back in the back room there and heard the phone ring and grabbed it, and you asked me, "Are you ready to try to do a fishing report?" You asked for somebody else, and I stepped in and kind of that was that. So that was fun.
6: Okay, so here we are all these years later, and we're going to get into what your guide service is all about and all of that, but first tell the story of how you got to Bemidji and stayed in Bemidji.
7: Yeah, so I grew up down in the Twin Cities. When I was younger, I used to come up to Bemidji International Hockey Camp. My dad was good friends with Murray Williamson and Coach Peters, and loved coming up here, doing some fishing and playing hockey and enjoying the beautiful area up here. And when I graduated high school, I played a little junior hockey. I was involved in a little car accident and broke my arm, so my college aspirations of playing hockey kind of got put on the back burner. And my dad actually ran into Coach Peters, and he asked what Chris is doing. And he said, oh, not much. And he said, get his butt up to Bemidji State. And fortunately, that worked out, and I got to play on some fantastic teams. Still very good friends with all those guys. Worked at Kabilka's, like I said, met a gentleman by the name of Al Kendall, who kind of took me under his wings and showed me what there is out there, and I had no idea how wonderful the fishing was around this area. We just kind of thought Bemidji was it, but, you know, thousands of lakes around, and Al was great. He was a teacher also. So I went to college, graduated with an education degree in physical education, student taught with Troy Hendricks, which was kind of fun. Got my first – I'm kind of a dinosaur. I've had one job interview in my life, and that was with the Bemidji School District in 1996, I believe.
6: So. Wow. And so you've been there ever since?
7: Ever since, okay. Yeah. So, yeah, teaching, coaching, fishing on the side. But, yeah, it's great. I met my wife from Bemidji. She's from Bemidji, Sarah, and here we are.
6: And here we are, and now you've got your own guide service.
7: I do. So how I kind of came about was, you know, Birchmont Golf Tournament and families coming up and friends coming up and they, you know, they want to come up to go fishing. So in a sense, I was kind of doing it over the last 25 years, just taking people out and kind of getting prepared. So I looked like I was, you know, knew what I was doing and go catch a bunch of fish. And they'd be like, is it like this? Of course it is. There's no pre-fishing involved except for the several hours of panicking that you're not catching anything. But so, yeah. And then a good friend of mine, Andrew Grine, he is a promoter, and he is currently working on a big project called Chasing 10 with Randy Moss, if you want to check that out on YouTube. But anyways, he mentioned a couple years ago, I took him out and his daughter. They now live in Atlanta, Georgia. And he said, you should do this, Jesse. You got the patience and the talent, and you like people, and you like talking. And so I kind of took it to heart, and I sat back about a year ago or so, and a year and a half ago, and thought, hey, I'm going to give it a shot. So got my LLC, did a little social media stuff, and starting to kind of take clients more and more now. So
6: okay. All right. So how's it been? Have you gotten them fish?
7: We have got fish. Yeah, last summer was phenomenal. This summer, like with school just getting out, and I haven't had a lot of time to and I kind of pushed all the trips back to after the Knights of Columbus tournament because I know I'm going to be busy here the next couple weeks. But, yeah, we're kind of filling up in July and August, and I think I got 7 on the books right now. So for me, it's pretty good.
6: So are you a walleye guide or are you just a fishing guide?
7: I think I'm kind of a Lake Bemidji guy, to be honest.
6: Oh, okay.
7: I do bounce around a little bit, but the muskies, with going into it, knowing that, you know, we might see a fish or two, and if we put one in the boat, fantastic. And the combo, which I had a lot of fun with last summer, we'd go down to the Green Mill, get the $20 special, and start out and throw some musky stuff for a couple hours, and then kind of hit the walleyes right at prime time. So that's kind of the little niche I'm trying to fill right now. So
6: okay. Well, how long have you thought about and wanted to be a guide?
7: Well, I think kind of spawned a long time ago. When I was little, our family would go to Fair Hills Resort in Detroit Lakes on Big Pelican, and I can remember being 7, 8 years old and watching, his name was Ed, I can still remember, don't know, but watching him come in the dark with, you know, stringers of walleyes, and I kind of was always watching him, and I always thought about it, but the real, you know, over the edge kind of thing is when I started having people that I was taking out as recreational saying, you know, you should do this. And now being double nickels, 55 years old, I'm not going to be teaching forever. And I kind of look like I could tie it into something maybe in my waning years too, a little bit here. So,
6: okay. Well, you've been fishing a long time, obviously since you were a kid, also played a lot of sports. And now, you know, are you done coaching or are you still coaching?
7: I actually am the assistant coach for the boys golf team, which is super fun. That team is phenomenal. We're a bunch of young guns, but they are dynamite. So that's a lot of fun too. And that's another reason why I kind of push everything back to about the middle of June.
6: So you, you're one of those rare guys that, that goes out and swings the clubs and, hits the water and fishes.
7: I hit the golf links hard with the coaching and practice and lots. My swing's beautiful right now. And now I'm going to put it in the closet for till September probably. But, if somebody calls and wants to go catch 18 walleyes, I can't promise you that. But I can promise you kind of the lay of the land and get on some fish and have some fun and just kind of see what we have in Bemidji, Minnesota.
6: Chris Justice of Justice on the Water Guide Service, my guest today. We got a lot more to cover with Justy when we come back.
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7: Well, I think my grandpas took me out when I was little. My dad liked to fish. He was a big-time golfer and a big sports guy, too, but fishing was way down the list. But my partner, actually, for the Knights of Columbus, his dad, Dale Groth Sr., he kind of took a bunch of us in high school. Growing up in the cities, you know, there's opportunities, but to get up north, you kind of had to have some connections because we weren't driving and stuff like that. So he always went above and beyond and took us to fishing stuff. And then a good high school friend, Scott and Ian Campbell, have a cabin on Leech Lake, and I kind of grew up on there through my high school years too. And we still fish a couple tournaments down there too, so fun ones.
6: Okay.
7: So.
6: Fishing has changed a lot since the days you were working at Cabela's. What do you think is the biggest change?
7: Well, I think everybody says the same thing, the water clarity. The fish obviously are there. Bemidji, I think, is about as healthy as far as walleyes go as it's maybe ever been. I don't know. There's a lot of them out there. Mm-hmm. But like yesterday, I had about 30 minutes of the wind picked up and the clouds came in, and I could actually kind of lead the fish there. I could see them swimming, and they're in 3.5 feet of water, and I was casting 20 feet in front of them and letting my jig and leech just wiggle. And watched a couple pick up. I mean, that's just stuff that would never happened 10 years ago. So the way you fish, weather and wind dictate a lot of what you can do out there. Obviously, the technology is crazy. I am a live scoper learning, but I kind of have one foot in each bucket, and that might be my downfall here the last couple of Knights of Columbus tournaments. But I'm learning. And but like I said, I think the fish are there, the fish are in the lakes, but the way we fish them has definitely had to evolve.
6: Okay. How has the fishing been this year for you?
7: Kind of an area lake. We did okay. But Bemidji, for me, I had like 25 minutes yesterday. I was going to call the Knights of Columbus guys and make sure they had an extra large jacket because I felt pretty good. I got a couple big fish and a couple of nice ones, and I got out of there. And then I spent the next 3 hours learning to slow my jig way down, because if you twitch it, those 28-inch northerns just drill it. So if you want to go catch northerns, move your bait fast.
6: Yeah. Hey, you know, northerns are, nobody loves northerns, but I'm hearing more and more people going out catching northerns because there's been some decent sizes. What kind of sizes are you seeing on them?
7: They're nice. I'd say that 3 to 4 pound range. I don't know exact measurement, but you can definitely tell the smaller ones. And then there's those ones that have shoulders that bend your rod in half. And as a guide, I keep tabs on those pike and the perch too, because they are a great backup plan. And if you want to, the mixed bag is kind of what I tell the people that I take out. I mean, yeah, you could have your rod bent all day long right now in the cabbage beds, that's for sure. I mean, every fish is in there and it's fun.
6: Okay. What's your go-to presentation?
7: I'm kind of a Lindy rig guy, live bait guy. Jigs and minnows, obviously. Jigs and leeches are not my favorite. I just don't have the patience for it. I like to kind of, the anticipation of the live bait bite is my favorite. But my friend Dale, he puts heart valves in animals as a research guy, so he truly does have the hands of a surgeon. So he's my jig guy. So we kind of do the 1-2 punch usually.
6: Okay. How long have you known Dale?
7: Since high school. Wow. We're getting to 40, over 40 years.
6: Okay. Yep. All right. Well, when you were working at Kabilka's, were you thinking someday, hey, I want to do this guide thing, or is that just something that came along recently?
7: I kind of thought, you know, that was something that I would like to do, not only because I do truly love the industry. I love the bait shop, the old school bait shop with Al Kendall sitting there having a cigarette, telling everybody who walked in the door where the fish were biting and what, and using his lures and spreading that out to the people. And then as I got a little bit older and got my first boat, and, you know, kind of at the end of my college days, you know, so the boys come back for a golf tournament. They want to go fishing, or somebody's coming up to visit a relative or whatever. So it kind of, living in Bemidji, you always have somebody coming to town to visit because it's an awesome area and they want to fish. So it was kind of like I have been doing it subconsciously, so to speak, for years.
6: Okay. And Lake Bemidji is your lake, huh?
7: I love Lake Bemidji. Yeah. It's just, I think it's a combination of, there's beautiful fish in that lake, being familiar with it, and it's right in our backyard.
6: Okay. Well, if you know, since you're new to the guide scene, let's go ahead and let people know how they can get a trip with Chris Justice.
7: Yeah, my phone number is 218-556-4953. I'm also pretty active on Twitter, cjusty1971, and Instagram, justice_on_the_water. So you could get me through those, or yeah, whatever, reach out, or Facebook. I'm working on that as we speak too. So,
6: okay. Well, Chris, one of the things you're doing this year is you have donated a guide trip for the Knights of Columbus Walleye Classic raffle plan. There's 5 guys that are doing it. You're one of them. So somebody could win a trip with you. So when and if we win that trip, what can we expect?
7: Well, I think we can expect, if we can do it the way I want to, I'm up for a challenge too, if they want to go fish their lake or something like that, if it happens to be a local person. But probably an evening, you know, we'll do the kind of the 5 to the sunset, and we'll catch fish. Probably a mixed bag, a perch, northern, and walleye. And if they're up for the challenge, let's go get that 55-inch muskie I saw yesterday.
6: Yes. So tell me, how many years are you going to be teaching?
7: Well, I've probably got another 7-8 years left, probably. Okay. But we'll see how it goes. But unless this really takes off. Maybe we can start one down in Florida. I can do it in the wintertime.
6: There you go. You still like it? You still like it in the classroom?
7: Yeah, I love it. Actually, and we were just, I was just at a meeting at the high school about some other things, and the, you know, the administrations come and go, the expectations of this and that, and the new ideas come and go, but what never changes is the kids, and they are who they are, and we have some unreal kids and unreal families in our town. And our classes are huge at the FIAD department, but thank goodness we have a whole bunch of leaders in each class that help us out. And I tip the cap to the Bemidji students. They are a wonderful group to work with.
6: Awesome. Back to fishing. Other than technology, is there any new toys out there you're playing with that you like?
7: Kind of, you know, not a new toy, but this bottom bouncing thing. I haven't done a lot of it on Bemidji, but now with the clearer water, in my opinion, those fish move a lot more. They kind of go up into the shallows in the evening, shallow meaning like 3 to 5 feet, and then they kind of pull off. And I've had some luck. Haven't got the big giant ones yet, but I've had some luck with speed and moving on the outside of the weed line. So I wouldn't say that's a new technique by any means, but new to my arsenal. Some people love it, some people don't. The other thing, just the small jigs. I mean, Northland's jigs, those 8-ounce tungstens are something else too, and those can catch jigs. I haven't used them yet from Schmitty's got going on, but if they're anything like Al's, let's do it. But yeah, light jigs and the braided line too. I guess that's kind of not new again, but as I get more into it, you know, that feel, that bite, that so I'd say the braided line, speed, and then fishing deeper than you would think. So maybe a 7 to 9 foot presentation, kind of taper that into a 11 to 16 foot of water.
6: 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We'll find out what he thinks it's going to take to win it all next weekend at the Knights of Columbus Walleye Classic.
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6: Wrapping it up with Chris Justice of Justice on the Water Guide Service. First time he's been on the show. I've interviewed Justy many times back in his hockey coaching days. I think we alluded to that earlier. But also want to note once again that he has donated a trip to the Knights Columbus Walleye Classic. It'll be one of the raffle prizes, one of 5 guides providing a free trip. So buy your raffle tickets and you might be going fishing with Chris Justice. So based on what you've been seeing out there, based on what you've been reeling into your boat, what's it going to take to win the Knights of Columbus Walleye Classic?
7: It's going to take the perfect stringer. You're going to have those 320 inches and one of those unicorns at 28.5 or something, and then another 26 inch. It's going to take those guys. I mean, Matt Newell, former student, Logan Olson, former student, Cayman Pierce, former student, Dan Fuller, former. I mean, those guys are electric, and Travis Peterson and the whole Peterson crew, and Jace and Charlie, and I mean, that's one, and Toby Cavallibog mm-hmm. and Murph, and it's the list is unbelievable. This tournament is as good, and even Toby Cavallibog has said that it's as good as any tournament. The sticks are insane. So we've had, Dale and I have had three top tens over our 25 years, 24 years. We missed two, but that was pre the electronics scene. But it's going to be amazing. I'm sure what's going to be just as exciting is those top 10, 15 places are going to be within a quarter inch or a half inch kind of thing. So it's going to be exciting. And that Sanford Center draw, the way that they're doing it now, it's incredible. It's the real deal.
6: It's fun. It is a blast, man. No question. Well, listen, you're not the only teacher who also guides. I mean, it kind of works really well with your schedule, first of all. And secondly, as a guide, oftentimes you need patience and educational skills, kind of like when you're a teacher.
7: Yeah, and to kind of, you can see, I do kind of relate it to the classroom. You can see, because everybody you get is different. And so you can kind of foresee the challenges, or you can kind of skip that chapter and go to the next chapter. So I think that helps, instead of being just, this is the way we're going to do it today, and this is, you can be a little bit more flexible. Some people can cast a bait caster wonderfully. Some people, I wouldn't even suggest trying it tonight or whatever. But, and just people skills, I think, knowing personalities. I mean, I deal with 160 personalities every day, so I've been doing it a long time, and I'm a pretty level-headed, easygoing person, and looking to have some fun, and that's why I'm in.
6: Okay, so let's take a little look at those of us going out fishing this weekend. I know I'm not expecting anybody who's in the KC to give me any details on Lake Bemidji right now, but general fishing, general lake knowledge. What should we be doing right now with the temps where they're at?
7: I think be versatile. The temp yesterday was in that 64 and a half. I was telling my friend Dale last night, I think the fish are kind of, they're all waiting for something to happen right now. It seems like it's pretty sterile out there as far as the biology piece of the lake. I didn't see the shiners in the shallows yet. It's like the northerns are waiting for the shiners. The walleyes are inside doing what they can on the inside. The perch kind of seem to be deeper, and oftentimes they're shallow this time of year, so they might be waiting for the mayflies. The walleyes are waiting for the shiners. So, like I bring all three, the classic three, the leech, crawler, and the minnows, and slow, S-L-O-W, down. Anything quick, fast moving doesn't seem to be the ticket.
6: All right. Well, before we let you go, it's time for the Fast Five.
7: Let's do it, Kev. I've been waiting to get on this for years.
6: All right, here we go. Chris Justice, Fast Five.
19: One, two, three, four. Fast Five.
6: What is, I think I know the answer, but what is your favorite fish to catch?
7: I know this is going to be a curveball. I'm going to say the steelhead, actually.
6: Oh,
7: yeah.
6: Okay.
7: A big steelhead. We do that in Wisconsin, and that is incredible fishing and fun. So, okay. Full combat. I mean, they're 26 inches, and they are 8 to 10 pounds of pure muscle, and it's insane.
6: And I know a lot of people in Lake Superior catch steelhead.
7: Yep,
6: right,
7: right off Lake Superior and some of the Wisconsin rivers, yep.
6: Okay. Question number two. What is your favorite fish to eat?
7: Hands down, the walleye.
6: Okay.
7: Yeah, no question. Everybody loves it. I think there are other good fish to eat, but the walleye is just the classic Bemidji. That's what you have. You have walleye.
6: You have a great recipe for us?
7: No, kind of. I've been monkeying around with this Parmesan cheese on the top and baking it, so I just kind of put it in regular fish powder and then parchment paper and crank it up and then sprinkle Parmesan cheese on it and kind of crisp it up. It's pretty delicious.
6: Okay. All right, memory time. What is the first fish Chris Justice ever caught?
7: I would have to say a bullhead in Minnehaha Creek off of the Chandler's Dock, which was about 2 feet long. And as in my backyard, they're back in Edina, Minnesota.
6: Wow, that is cool. Question number four. In the Justice household, do we have dogs or cats?
7: We've got too many of everything. We have two beautiful labs, very, very high-skilled, good dogs. We had a cat, and then we had got another cat, and we got another cat now. So,
6: oh, wow.
7: And we have 23 chickens.
6: I like chickens.
7: Yeah.
6: I keep saying, Nicole, I want chickens. She's not buying it, but oh well, we'll give it a try. Maybe someday. All right, final question. Question number five. You're a sports guy. What's going to happen first? A Viking Super Bowl, a Wild Stanley Cup, a Wolves NBA Championship, or another Twins World Series? Not what do you want to happen first, but what will happen first?
7: Well, I just heard, I think on your channel yesterday, they were talking about somebody was talking about 50 years for the Vikings as far as not being in the Super Bowl. No. The Wild are so close, but I think they're still a little ways away. The Twins, I love them. I vividly remember 87 and 91. I can remember exactly where I was, but I think they're a ways out. Timberwolves seem to be kind of the in the right direction. I'm not a huge NBA fan as far as paying attention, but I'm going to have to go with Timberwolves.
6: All right. Well, we'll see if you're right. I don't think the Vikings are ever going to win a Super Bowl in my life. Yeah. I just think they're cursed, man. All right, one more time, Chris. As long as you're here, give it to us. How do we get into the water with Chris Justice and so, Justice on the Water Guide Service?
7: Justice on the Water Guide Service on Instagram, justice_the_water, and Twitter is CJusty1971. And then if you can't get a hold of me, just ask around. Somebody's probably got my number.
6: Right. Hey, Justy, great to see you again. Congratulations on the new gig, and I hope it goes well for you, and thanks for taking the time today.
7: Yeah, and thanks for the Knights of Columbus coming up. That's an awesome, awesome week. I look forward to it. Those guys put in a lot of work, and thank you, Kev, for all you've done for fishing in this area and promoting it and for being a great guy.
6: I'll try to keep it up.
7: All right.
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23: Maybe someone told PA, or maybe you told PA, that you might be in the house if there is a game six. Can you confirm or deny whether there's a chance, if the Spurs extend this thing tonight, that you would head to New York for game six?
24: There's a chance. You know, it's not a guarantee, but, you know, there's a chance. I would say it's probably 50-50. There's a chance.
23: Wouldn't be a bad place to be to see the Knicks win their first title in, 50-some years and be in the house, a place that you played for a decade or so, and that was your goal, obviously, year in, year out, to bring glory back to New York. I have to think, if there's any way you could make it work, when would Game 6 be? Would that be like Monday?
24: I think it's a Tuesday.
23: Is it Tuesday night? Yeah, maybe probably.
24: Tuesday.
23: If
24: it's Tuesday night, it gives, you know the chances are a little bit better. Monday may be tough, but, you know, overall, I'm just, you know, as an ex-Nick and, you know, having some spent some time in San Antonio as well. And I know how well that organization in San Antonio, you know, has ran over the years. And to see the Knicks in this position for the first time in a long time to win a championship, I'm just excited, you know, for the Knicks to have a chance to win. I lived in New York City in an area for, you know, 9 to 10 plus years. I got to know the city like the back of my hand, and I understand, you know, that the thrill that a championship would bring to the fans of New York City or any city, but especially someplace like New York. And right now they're over the top. And I think the Knicks need to win tonight. I think they need to close this thing out, because if it gets back to a game six, Dave, I hate to say this, but I just don't know if those players would be ready to step into that moment and close out the San Antonio Spurs on their home floor.
23: Interesting.
24: That would be a lot to ask.
23: Well, one thing working in their favor tonight is Wolves fans' favorite Scott Foster will be the lead official tonight. The Knicks are 10-0 against the spread. The last 10 games, Scott Foster has officiated there. 5.5-point underdogs tonight. So smart money says that if the Knicks do not, they'll either win tonight or stay within 5 points and cover, because that's what they do when Scott Foster officiates. As you know, the Spurs have had double-digit leads in every single game. But they have made boneheaded plays, whether it was the pass by Wemby that hit Stephon Castle in the back. Was that game one? And obviously what went down in game four.
24: Was
23: that game two? Yeah, maybe so. So final thing on the finals before I get one more thing from you on the barn. If the Spurs win game five tonight and extend this NBA finals, it will be because...
24: Miss Johnson.
23: You'll figure it out.
24: You'll figure it out. This tonight is his game. You know, we talked about him going into game seven against Oklahoma City. You know, could he make the right calls? Tonight is his game. You know, and most times in life or in sports,

0: Sunday and Monday to hear the conversation from all over the country, from every news outlet, media outlet, talking about this moment and the pressure these players are living with at this time. I can't even imagine, you know, the stress is going to be on those young guys if they have to try to close out the San Antonio Spurs in game number six.
1: Well, obviously, I hope we see it. I think most fans outside of Knicks fandom hope we see a game six and extend this thing. And it is Tuesday night, so you've got maybe a better than 50-50 chance to make your way to New York City on Tuesday. Last one for you, Double T, and we'll let you go get ready for another hockey game in Madison. When Gopher basketball fans head to watch their favorite team play this coming season, on the men's side or the women's side, they will not be heading to Williams Arena. They will be heading to the Barn by Blue Cross Blue Shield of Minnesota. Williams Arena, that name is no more. It is officially the Barn.
0: What's going on here? You know, you just threw me a real curveball here. You know, it's almost, you know, it's causing me anxiety right now.
1: Well, the news probably didn't make it all the way to Madison. I understand that.
0: It did not. You know, I've been in the hockey rink all for the last 3 days, you know.
1: How do you feel about that?
0: I right now, I'm not happy about that, but, you know, I get over that eventually.
1: Well, I like that it's officially called the Barn, and I'm happy that, you know, a Minnesota company stepped up to spend some money and preserve the naming rights and all that and have some money flowing into the athletic department's coffers. But to have to call it the Barn by Blue Cross and Blue Shield of Minnesota, it doesn't necessarily just trip off the tongue. We're going to have to get used to the sound.
0: No,
1: of
0: it's going to take me some time, you know, before I cannot call it Williams Arena.
1: Understood. Yeah. I get it. Where is your son? Are you at the Kohl Center, or are you at a different venue for hockey this weekend?
0: Bob Sutter, Ice Arena.
1: Oh.
0: Yeah, so he's down playing with the juniors for Madison Capitals. He came down for their main camp, and so today is one of the All-Star games, and he was lucky enough to be able to participate in the All-Star game today.
1: I wouldn't necessarily say lucky enough. I would say he was skilled enough to be chosen to be a part of the All-Star game. You're a dad. You're about it. But
0: yeah. Yeah, I go with you, what you just said, okay?
1: Congratulations to William Jesse. Best of luck to him and to you watching as a nervous dad. And let us know, let me know, if you're going to make your way to Williams Arena, or to Williams Arena, to Madison Square Garden Tuesday night, so we can all focus on where the beautiful people are sitting and see if you're, like, right between Ben Stiller and Timothée Chalamet, or if you're sitting somewhere else. Let us know.
0: I might be sitting next to Taylor Swift. You never know. Right?
1: And that would be nice too. Get a selfie if you do. All right.
0: All right.
1: Thanks, buddy.
0: Thanks, buddy.
1: We'll see you next Saturday.
0: Okay, bye.
1: Double T, Trent Tucker, kind enough to join on a busy Saturday for him in Madison, Wisconsin. All right, Blake Moore, I made you wait a half hour to talk more World Cup. We'll continue to do that. Lavelle E'Neal III will join. Coming up, we will talk more World Cup. We'll talk Stanley Cup Finals, a Wild Twins game, and maybe the best pitcher in baseball through maybe one of the best pitching performances we've seen certainly this season. He does play on the other side of the river, but get over it. The Lynx also play the Champs tonight. We'll chat some Lynx too. Lots to come in the Zone on The Fan.
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3: With your forecast, I'm Corey Hartman. Mostly cloudy today, a high of 59. For tonight, mostly cloudy, a low around 42. Sunshine with a high near 67 on Sunday. Slight chance of showers and thunderstorms Monday, 71. And a slight chance of a storm Tuesday, with highs around 68. 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

0: All right, we're back. 8:47 on the Fan. It's In the Zone here till 10. Tee to Green follows us. Tomorrow night we will have Game 6 of the Stanley Cup Final as the Hurricanes look to grab their second ever Stanley Cup title. They'll try to do it on the road in Las Vegas. Brett Blakemore, it's been a very entertaining Stanley Cup Finals. Even for a guy like me who's not a big hockey guy, I found myself watching all these games, and we saw a bit of a different Game 5. It wasn't free-for-all with goals flying around. It was more of a, I think, what a lot of people expected when the series started. I think it's been kind of remarkable that the Hurricanes bring in this other goalie, and he's just done a really good job of, especially in Game 5, of holding down the fort. So what's been your takeaway through five games, again, as we get set for a chance in Game 6 for the Hurricanes to win a championship?
1: Yeah, what's the old saying? You dance with the girl you brought, and it feels like that was their goaltender. They're riding him the entire length of the playoffs. They make a switch, and it's still working out for him. I haven't followed the full hand up, haven't followed it as closely as I once did, but what I'll say is that...
0: So have I watched more of the Stanley Cup Finals than you, perhaps?
1: You might have, honestly.
0: The first couple games, I only watched the third period, but I've pretty much watched the last three.
1: Basically, now it's over for me. They may as well stop playing the game.
0: Really? Why is that?
1: Well, because we're going to have four games a day of World Cup.
0: Oh, you got soccer on your mind.
1: So, yeah. But what I will say is that from an entertainment standpoint and from a fan watching on your couch standpoint, every game has been competitive. It's been dramatic. And that's really all you can ask for, because when the series first was confirmed and those teams advanced, it was like, all right, well, we were hoping for, you know, a powerhouse or maybe no one hopes for Colorado, especially in these parts. But at least that would have made sense, right? They're this ginormous power with Makar and McKinnon. And then it was like, oh, well, you've got two good teams, but they're not. It didn't really feel like a finals, but then once the game started, it definitely feels like the Stanley Cup final. So that's kind of my takeaways. It's been a great watch as a fan.
0: And getting back to that goalie, he was a minor leaguer, right, for most of the season. I find it astounding that a young guy who's been playing in the minor leagues most of the year, they turn to you because the Golden Knights are scoring goals every time they cross the blue line, and he just steps in and looks like a guy totally ready for the moment. You know, it's one of those underdog stories. I love that. You know, the fact that, you know, he's toiling away in small towns all season, wondering if he'll ever get the chance. And now fast forward a few months later, he's a hero in Raleigh because of what he's doing for the Hurricanes.
1: Yeah, playing for the Charlotte Checkers, I think is their... Yeah.
0: We'll go with it. I couldn't tell you.
1: Yeah, well, it's a great story, but that's... You hear all the time, the next man up mentality. It's real, and if you don't have it, you're not going to make it. So if you get your chance, you got to take advantage of it. So he did. I mean, it's the same. You know, it's not the exact same, but it was. You know, Volstedt, our guy, was not wasting away, but he wasn't having a great time down in my hometown in Des Moines with the Iowa Wild, and people were starting to write him off and starting to throw the B word around. And you just have that team in front of him wasn't all that great, and when he came up here and got his chance. His first real chance this season. He took it and ran with it. Now he's a guy we can't even trade. So you got to take that opportunity when you get it.
0: You're not watching a lot of hockey now because, as you said, the World Cup is going to be all omnipresent for the next 5 weeks. Triple header on Fox today, I saw.
1: Quadruple header.
0: Oh, really? I think only three are on Fox, though. I think one might be on, you know, Fox Sports Network or because I heard the guy say it last night. We have a triple header on Saturday.
1: Well, let's see.
2: There's at least four games today.
1: Well, there's guaranteed four games. The other one's on Fox Sports 1.
0: There we go.
1: So, but yeah, 2 o'clock, 5 o'clock, 8 o'clock, 11 o'clock today. So it's all over.
0: You're beyond excited, as is Lavelle E. Neal III, kind enough to step in studio for the rest of the show with us today. Lavelle, good to see you.
2: Good to be seen. Good to see you guys.
0: A long, tough night of partying for you. Were you at a watch party? How did you watch the game last night?
2: I had to cover the Twins game last night.
0: I do want to talk Twins too, because that was quite a game as well.
2: Which was interesting because, you know, they had a 29-minute rain delay, and so they actually put the World Cup game on the video board, which is not small. Yeah. So
0: where in the game was it?
2: It was right before he scored the first goal.
0: Oh, okay.
2: Yeah, so the whole place erupted. You know, you had Cardinals fans and Twins fans chanting USA. It was good.
0: Nice.
2: It was neat. So
0: is it, you're in the press box, correct?
2: Correct.
0: Is it seen as bad form to have the World Cup on your phone while you're watching the game, or did you just not watch it and just watch baseball like a professional?
2: Had it on my computer.
0: Oh, you did?
2: Yeah. Nice. So, yeah. No, we were talking about the game. It was good. I wasn't the only one watching it, so we were having running conversations about the game during the play. There was a play where Sergino Dest got a pass in the box, and it all of a sudden became a donkey, and the ball touched his foot and like rolled like 20 feet, and we're screaming in the press box, "That's a terrible touch!" Meanwhile, you know, there's action going on the field. Everyone's like, "What are you guys talking about?" So it was stuff like that was going on.
0: I'm going to let you and Blake Moore in the next segment, top of the hour, kind of have your way and talk soccer. I might play some New York Times crossword games while you guys do that because I can't add much to the conversation. But what's your primary takeaway seeing Team USA score four times, seeing the young kid Balogun score twice for the first time in almost 100 years for an American in the World Cup? And doing it against a pretty quality team. What's your big takeaway from the first game?
2: Yeah, that was the first. It's the most goals that USA has ever scored in a World Cup game. And Balogun, yeah, he's the first player since 1933 to have a multiple goal game, which is remarkable. You think about how many World Cups the United States has been in through the years. Now, it was about as complete and comprehensive as a beating as you can lay on the team. It was really surprising. I really was impressed with the mentality that they had. They had the foot on the pedal. They yielded nothing, and they just kept coming after Paraguay. I was concerned because Paraguay is going to play kind of a defensive structure, and the United States was able to break them down. The intensity, the emotion, the precision, and I think, you know, I talked to Blake about this, and we did a pre-World Cup podcast. You know, I'm not worried about this team scoring goals for the first time ever in a World Cup because of Balogun, because of Pepe. I think they've got options in front of in the box here to score goals. And it all came together. It almost too easy. I woke up this morning thinking, okay, how are they going to respond now when they get punched in the mouth? That's now I'm moving on now to what the negative outcomes could be. But for a USA soccer fan, it's probably I got texts. It was the best performance ever, you know, by this team in the World Cup in my lifetime. I think the Portugal 3-0 win, the 3-1 win, ended up being 3-2, I believe, in 0-2 was a hell of a performance as well. Losing 1-0 to German on the handball that wasn't a handball, what should have been called a handball, that was a fine performance too in a defeat. But this game was just, like I say, it was a comprehensive beatdown.
0: Blake Moore, I know you've been waiting years for this, and to have it on the home turf and to see this team play like that in the first game after all the waiting and all the hand-wringing about whether this team can compete. I mean, when I came in this morning into your room, I don't think I've seen a wider smile on your face, maybe since Tottenham avoided relegation a few weeks ago.
1: That's right up there.
0: It's just you dream about a World Cup starting the way it did, because that Paraguay is their toughest competition in this group. Is that not correct?
2: No, Turkey probably.
1: Turkey is good. I mean, they should beat Australia next Friday. But it's, to me, the biggest thing was just how of a professional and organized outfit they were. In years past, you'd see chaos. You'd see disorganized play, not really having any ideas once you get to the attacking, the final area of the pitch. What are we going to do? What now? We got here. That team was organized and knew exactly how they wanted to attack, exactly how they wanted to defend. And it goes to show why you go and pay a huge, you know, big time manager like Mauricio Pochettino. You bring him in and an experienced European quality coach. And lo and behold, the U.S. looked like an organized operation and professional. They just dominated them. It doesn't get any better.
0: How much time does this unit spend together before they start playing? Were they just thrown together, or they've been playing together for a while?
1: So you have international breaks throughout the season. So they'll take a week off from, you know, the Premier League, and they'll all fly home and play a game or two at home. So intermittently throughout the year, they played two games before the World Cup. They play tournaments in the summer usually. So they know each other. They've played, but you still have to build that chemistry every time you come back, basically. So intermittently, I'd say. Yeah, so they know each other.
2: And this coach came into play, I believe, right after the 2004 Copa America. That's when they fired Greg Berhalter and brought him in. So I don't know if he's had full years on the beat yet, but he's had to evaluate a bunch of players. He's brought in a lot of players to evaluate and figure out what he wants. And he talked day one about having the right mentality and the right intensity. And I think you saw that yesterday in how they performed. So it looks like he's got this team ready. Some people were doubting that it was heading in this direction, but after this game one, I think he's got a lot of believers out there.
0: I, of course, not being a soccer aficionado, had never really heard of anybody on this team until Blake Moore sent me a text earlier this week to let me know that Alex Freeman is Antonio Freeman's kid, the youngest player on the team at 21. Mm-hmm. So I instantly have a favorite player. I'm a little bitter that he's not wearing number 86. He's wearing number 16. Mm-hmm. Maybe he just got the six in there to honor dad. But that's pretty cool, you know, to see a...
1: It gives you an angle,
0: it gives me somebody to kind of focus my attention on. I saw somebody on ESPN.com.
2: He might make some money after this World Cup.
0: Is that right?
2: Yeah. He could have some teams coming after him.
0: Where's he been playing?
2: Is it Villarreal? Is that right?
1: Yeah, well, he was in the MLS to start, and now he's moved to Europe.
2: I think he's in Spain. I think he's in Villarreal. I'll look it up right quick.
0: Nice. All right, well, let's continue some World Cup talk when we get on the other side of this break. I'll let you kind of steer the ship for another World Cup segment. Following that, we're going to talk Lynx. We're going to talk Twins. Might even talk a little Miz and maybe a little NFC North stuff as now everything kind of cools off after OTAs. Until training camp at the end of July. I got a Bears guy in the house. We may talk a little football before we're done as well. Hang around. Hour number two in the zone right after these.
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6: And in sports, I'm Jason Dinesen. A home run from Brooks Lee in the bottom of the eighth inning pushed Minnesota past St. Louis last night 9-8 at Target Field. Manager Derek Shelton says it was a team win and the offense kept battling.
7: Very proud. I mean, that's a full team victory. You give a ton of credit to the hitting group. You know, Keith Beauregard and his group. I mean, because we continued to battle. I mean, we're up, we're down, we're back, and we continue to go, you know, big at bat. The Cody with the three-run homer, Royce to come right back, and then Brooksy to put us ahead. But overall, just really proud of the group. I mean, we battled through two really tough weather nights in Detroit. Tonight, the weather was not great, and our guys continued to go. Really proud of them.
6: The teams play again today at Target Field with first pitch at 1:10. The St. Paul Saints outslugged Toledo last night 10-9. The Saints are now 10-2 in their past 12 games. The Minnesota Lynx put an 8-game winning streak on the line when they play at Las Vegas tonight with tip-off at 7 p.m. On Thursday, the Vikings wrapped up their 3-day mandatory minicamp. Head coach Kevin O'Connell.
8: Compliments to those guys. I think they're ready for training camp. I think they're ready to pick up right where we left off as we kind of fully entered the competition phase of being able to build our team and kind of chase what our ceiling is going to be for the season.
6: The QB competition raged on between J.J. McCarthy and Kyler Murray as each got equal reps. O'Connell says you can expect to see more of the same when training camp begins next month and no starter will be named just yet. Championship games and high school lacrosse will be played today. On the boys' side, Stillwater area plays Farmington, and on the girls' side, Buffalo takes on Minnetonka. And the Minnesota Frost on Friday re-signed Lee Stecklein and Grace Zumwinkel. I'm Jason Dinesen, and this is MNN.
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0: number two in the zone on a Saturday morning. The second Saturday in June? Trying to get my numbers correct. Lavelle E. Neal, the third in studio, double T out in Wisconsin, hockey with his kid. Lavelle kind enough to sit in here for the second hour along with Brett Blakemore, as always. Brett, I'm going to let you guys take over. I think Lavelle mentioned in the last segment, you guys did a World Cup preview podcast, which I'm sure is available on the iHeart app for your listening pleasure. It's not too late. We're just getting started here in this 5-6 week extravaganza. Will you guys be doing this regularly throughout the World Cup?
1: That is the idea. Yeah, we got a schedule between me, Lavelle, and Norda when we're going to do the review, which we're basically just going to say how great we are, and we could run down every single player that played and say, boy, weren't they great in that game. So, yeah, we're hoping to do one after every game and then probably one to wrap it whenever the Cinderella run ends.
0: Well, let's do it for the next 10, 15 minutes. I'm going to step aside a little bit because I can't offer a lot with my lack of soccer World Cup / knowledge.
2: If you just listen and gain knowledge.
0: I'm going to try to listen, absorb, and yes, gain some knowledge. So, Brett, take it away. You guys have some fun. Talk about your favorite sporting event now underway.
1: Oh, it was so good. And we could genuinely just go through the entire lineup and just say how good they were. It starts with me. Obviously, Balogun is scoring the two goals, but the straw that stirs the drink is Christian Pulisic, Captain America. And there was a story, so he gets pulled at halftime. There's a story on, he had an interview with Fox Sports and basically saying, the headline was, I'm not going to give you 100%, but I'll try as far as whether he can play in the second match. The headline was completely wrong. It was that he's not guaranteeing that he's going to play in the second match, but he hopes it's nothing serious. What's your level of concern, Lavelle, with Pulisic? Because they need him.
2: Yeah, a little bit. I mean, I think he meant a lot to how they started the game yesterday. Yeah. When, Pulisic from a year ago, 2-3 years ago, if he's facing a double team, he's passing out of it. Before that first goal, Pulisic split two defenders like, I don't care if two of you guys are on me. Mm-hmm. I'm going to cook you guys. And he split both of them, got into the box, and you saw good things happen once they got into a threatening position. He's at the height of his powers. I was not worried about his lack of goal scoring at AC Milan, granted that he's playing a little bit out of position. You see now how dangerous he is when he's lined up on the left and can start the attack from there. So he's key for the United States, no doubt. I don't see a reason to worry about his calf being an issue. We'll see how he progresses, today, tomorrow, if he can practice or things like that. But I think Ponch was right in getting him off the field and not risking it. And especially against a Paraguay team. And that's the other thing, Brett. Teams still see Pulisic, and they're like, we have to stop that guy. And they go bracket coverage. They go kick his ankles. They go into him hard. And, there's got to be some Pulisic management during this tournament because of that.
1: 100% agree. How nice is it in 2022 in Qatar, your strikers were Josh Sargent and Haji Wright? What an upgrade. And Ricardo Pepi is good, but Balogun is just a breath of fresh air, convincing him since the last World Cup to join Team USA. Had his Sophie's choice between England, I think it was Nigeria as his other option, chose the U.S., right. And he's a star. And having an actual striker just, to me, is night and day difference. Anytime he was in the box, he just felt lethal.
2: Yeah, I gotta educate my colleague, Patrick Royce. He's on Twitter/X screaming about Balogun not being born in America. He actually was.
1: He was born.
2: His family moved at age two. So,
0: to England, correct?
2: Yeah. Mm-hmm. So, I have to play the birthright citizenship card to Patrick and get him to understand what's going on with Balogun.
1: Yeah, I think the rule is if you're eligible for a U.S. passport, you can play on the team. So you have to be born here, or I think your first generation parents.
2: But I was on Burrell yesterday. He asked me, what three players should we look out for? And I mentioned Balogun after Pulisic. He scored 19 goals for Monaco, which is an incredible league. And he has slowly become like a guy where if you get the ball to him in dangerous spots, he's going to finish. I mean, his second goal was pure individual effort. First of all, took a great pass from, I think it was Tillman. He took a great pass from Tillman, shielded the defender, and then the defender kind of fell off of him like he was a dandelion, you know. And then Belugin had the wherewithal to, you know, get by the second defender and unleash that left-footed shot that went upper tank. That is a world-class goal. And once again, the World Cup is where you make a lot of money at, and Belugin with two goals is now in the lead for the Golden Boot.
1: Yeah.
2: I know it's only been 2 days of activity, but he's in the running for the Golden Boot here. But I'm a Pepe guy. I'm a Ricardo Pepe guy. And Haji Wright's still on the roster, right?
1: Yeah, he is.
2: Yeah. So we talked about this in the podcast, Brett. Mm-hmm. This is a World Cup where I'm not worried about goals because I believe in Belugin. I think Pepe can get the job done as well. And by the way, when you come off the bench and you know you're playing behind Belugin, you have to take your chances. He should not have passed back. When he was in the box on the right side of the box late in the game, he should have taken that shot. He should have just taken one strong touch and took a shot on frame instead of trying to pass it across to, who was it? Was it Tillman? I think it was Tillman.
1: I think so. Yeah.
2: Yeah. So, you got to take your chances here because you're not going to get on the field often unless there's an injury or red card situation. But, man, I think we got the ability to score goals. Plus the secondary scoring from Pulisic. Weah can score. He scored in the last World Cup.
1: Gio.
2: Yeah, coming off the bench with that outside of the foot beauty. And Weston McKennie. And I love Stuart Holden called him the Joker. I love that description of the position he could play because he could show up anywhere on the field. They switch him left or right. He could play middle. And in set pieces, he's lethal with his head. I like to call it the Omni position, but he's playing the Joker role. I'm fine with that.
1: Some stats that I loved from obviously Balogun is the leading goal scorer in the World Cup as it stands right now.
2: Yes.
1: Four games in, but we still take that. And then Christian Pulisic has more assists in the World Cup than Cristiano Ronaldo. Those are my two favorite stats.
2: He hasn't played yet. How about the Chris Richards stat?
1: No, I'm talking in World Cup. Period.
2: No.
1: He has more assists than Ronaldo.
2: No, the Chris Richards stat from yesterday.
1: Go on.
2: 83 passes attempted, 83 passes completed. The first time someone has made that many passes without screwing up one since 1966.
1: It's a thing of beauty. And now this morning, I've just gone, like, I've looked online for anyone's reaction. And to be honest, it's if they have a, like, I don't care what Alexi Lalas is saying about the team right now. I want to know like what Joe Schmo in, you know, Liverpool is saying about. Yeah. And just and everyone on a dime, everyone internationally was expecting this U.S. team because they just don't know anything about the club or the team to get rolled by Paraguay because they beat Argentina. They beat Brazil in the qualifiers. And now all of a sudden the table has turned and everyone's saying this U.S. team is legit. And I think that my biggest take was that they just look professional. They look like they're actually managed. You know, I give so much credit to Pochettino and the fact that it's just an organized, there's no discombobulation. They knew what they were doing on attack. They knew how they were defending. It just seemed like a very organized operation.
2: Well, it shows he knows what he's doing, and that's why he's going to end up with another high-paying club job after this. First of all, he preached the mentality, and the mentality is there. They're very intentional in what they do, and they keep going at people. We saw that even in the Germany game. After they gave up their early goal in that last friendly, they actually outplayed Germany in the first half. Someone broke down Ponch's offense, too, in that Germany game, and the things he does to get his wingers going. I just think he loves wingbacks, you know, and he's got – And once again, two things, too. I thought Tillman was more of an attacking midfielder. He's playing a box-to-box role for Ponch next to Tyler Adams. So, you know, he could be the box-to-box guy, and Tyler gets the freedom to either be the destroyer, which I love him to be.
1: And he got his yellow card, which we always knew he was going to get.
2: Exactly. I wish he couldn't have gotten it in game one, first game. But then Tyler could also get up in he can also move forward when he can, knowing that Tillman can – step back and cover him. And the other thing, Dest as a out and out midfielder, I wasn't a fan of, but he was effective. You know, his speed and what he brings to the attack from the right flank. You know, yesterday he was very dangerous. I got mad at him for his bad touch in the box when he had a chance to get a shot on goal. That needs to be cleaned up. But I liked a lot of things he did. So. Ponch has seen how player skill set can fit the type of play he wants to see on the field. And when you infuse that with the right intensity, you see how United States won 4-1 yesterday. Once again, we have to see what happens when they get punched in the mouth and face an opponent that's not going to sit in a low block, because Australia is going to do it too. You know, on Friday, they're going to sit in a low block and try to find a couple of counterattacking opportunities. But when they go up against Turkey, I'm curious to see how Turkey plays them. I think they're going to be a little more on the front foot against the United States, and then we'll see how they handle that, because I'm still worried about who's in net, who's in goal, and I'm still worried a little bit about Tim Ream. Chris Richards being back, you know, comforts
1: huge.
2: Me.
1: Yeah.
2: You can't wish for anything better than what you saw Friday in California.
1: Last for me, I think worst case scenario would be you go into the game against Turkey needing a win. And I don't think that's going to be a reality just because of the way that they played and the goal differential. But you can't fall asleep against the Socceroos. But my question to you is, if Pulisic is 50-50 and you're playing in, obviously against Australia, which will have a professional outfit and they're going to play hard, but it's not full of European superstars. You know what I mean? They're playing in big clubs. Do you risk playing Pulisic because it's a World Cup and it's on home soil, or is it – we already have a win. We got 3 points in our back pocket. Let's rest him and play him against Turkey.
2: I think you can't take anything for granted. And if he's healthy enough to play, you play him. Even if you intend to play him for just a half. If he's not able to play, I'm curious to see if he will move Tillman back up to that spot like he did yesterday and start Sebastian Berhalter, or will he start Gio Reyna there? Gio could play there as well. And
1: Brendan Aaronson can play there.
2: Exactly. And Brendan doesn't score, though, but he's a hardworking, industrious American. You know, he's going to fight. He's going to stick his face in the middle
1: he's
2: of things.
1: He's scrappy.
2: Very scrappy, yes. He is the embodiment of what USA Soccer was in the 2000s and 2010s. Just hardworking, even though you weren't like the most skilled player on the pitch. This has changed now. This team's evolved. They've got some of the better skilled players in the world now on this team. So, I mean, there's room for him, but I'd be curious. It'd be interesting to see what Ponch would do if Christian cannot play in game two.
0: What game are you guys most interested to watch between now and Friday when Team USA is back on the field?
2: Oh,
1: to me, it's always England. I always love to see what they do because they have all the expectation and pressure in the world. And every year or every 4 years, they come into it as one of the favorites and always find a way to spectacularly fail. So I'm always curious to see how they come out. And so their first game, there's a couple. France, Senegal could be fun on Tuesday. But to me, England, Croatia on Wednesday is the one that I'm most looking forward to. But I'm going to watch every game.
0: Of course you are.
2: Netherlands, Japan on Sunday, I think, could be an interesting game. Japan's always a hardworking, industrious team. I agree with France against Senegal. There's nothing else really. England, Croatia, the Croatian Hall in St. Paul, ladies and gentlemen, they will be having a watch party. I've been there. It's a quaint little spot.
0: What's the name of the place?
2: The Croatian Hall.
0: The Croatian Hall.
2: Yes.
0: Why do I feel like that's in St. Paul somewhere?
2: South St. Paul.
0: Okay.
2: Yeah, actually walking distance from the Polish National Association, the PNA.
0: Nice.
2: Yeah, they're like within walking distance of each other in South St. Paul. But the Croatian Hall, they had a watch party there 4 years ago, and they made this thing called sarma. It was delicious. It was like this specially seasoned meat, like wrapped in like cabbage or something, and it was delicious. Mm. And I've been told they're making sarma burgers this time around. So, that's Wednesday. I'll be playing a charity golf tournament, so I won't be able to go.
0: Wait, are you going
2: to
0: be in Hudson by chance?
2: I'll be at Troy Byrne.
0: I will, too. I think I saw you there last year.
2: Yeah.
0: It's the Rod Simons event that we always play. It's a great for the adoption. Can't wait to get out to one of my favorite tracks.
2: Oh, it's awesome. It's awesome. Rod was a good man.
0: He was.
2: It was sad because I was like his last interview before he left us.
0: Oh, really?
2: Yeah, we were spring training. He interviewed me for a segment about the Twins, and apparently that evening it was when, you know, he decided to transition on, and we were stunned, and someone found out about that and invited me to play. So this will be like my third time playing, I believe.
0: Will it be your first round of the season?
2: Unfortunately, yes, I haven't been able to play. I was supposed to play in Randy Shaver's golf tournament, but my car got hit the day before. Oh. So I had spent the day trying to get estimates and out-of-body stuff and insurance deal. That was, I couldn't make. And Shaver's tournament's outstanding.
0: It's fantastic. I've only played in it once or twice, but it's fantastic.
2: Yeah, because I've lost both my parents to cancer, so it's for a wonderful cause.
0: Lost my dad as well.
2: And a lot of people support that event, yeah, and it's fantastic.
0: It is. One of the best run has been forever. All right, do we know when the next World Cup podcast by the trio of Blakemore, Nordquist, and Neil might hit the iHeart app?
1: Hopefully sometime early this week.
2: It's got to be Monday or Tuesday because Wednesday I'm out of pocket, and Thursday, I take that back because I could do it remotely because Thursday, this is my brother's birthday month, so I always take him on a Twins
0: birthday
2: road trip.
0: Birthday month, I love it.
2: Well, I take him on a Twins road trip. We've done it for about 8-10 years now.
0: Nice.
2: And so this year's trip is actually Arizona. So Thursday, we're headed to Arizona for the Diamondback series.
0: Nothing like Arizona in June. That's the place
1: I've always said that.
2: Yeah, I've learned that people stay in until about 4 o'clock. So
0: I would be one of those people.
2: I could do remotely, I guess, from Arizona if you guys need to do later in the week. I hope not, but Monday and Tuesday would be great.
1: All right.
2: Oh, since Canada, you know, only you got a tie in game one, they play Cotter for their second game.
0: Oh.
2: I'll be interested in that one. And Mexico's playing Korea, the Korea Republic, on Thursday as well. So I want to see how they add on to their 2-0 win because they thought, well,
1: let's go Korea.
2: Yeah, no kidding. Yeah. Let's go. I want Mexico to lose and suffer while losing at any tournament they play in.
0: Lastly, text just came in from Paul and Fridley. I want to read it. World Cup question for Brett and Lavelle. My mom's parents emigrated to the U.S. from Bosnia. So what are the prospects for the team from Bosnia-Herzegovina? And he mentions his mom made the best sarmas, which is kind of cool.
1: There's actually a guy on Bosnia right now who was born in Appleton, Wisconsin. And he plays for Bosnia.
0: Don't say.
1: Uh-huh. Yeah. Because
2: he's got a 14-letter last name. I can't pronounce it.
0: Wow.
2: Yeah.
1: Yeah, but he had the choice between the U.S. and Bosnia, and he chose Bosnia.
0: You give them. I mean, they obviously acquitted themselves well against Canada. Do you expect them to make some noise?
1: I thought they were going to win that game. They were the team that eliminated Italy from qualifying from this tournament entirely.
0: Oh.
1: It came down between Bosnia and Italy, and they beat them. So they're a good team. I was disappointed they didn't hold on because I also want Canada to lose and suffer while losing. So
2: yes.
1: That stunk, but they're a good squad.
2: It'll be a good game against Switzerland. This is a weird World Cup, because there's a lot of aging players.
0: I thought you said Asian guys. Got to be honest.
2: Cristiano Ronaldo's 40. Messi's up there. And Bosnia Herzegovina has Edin Dzeko. He's 40. And he was a hell of a player back like 10, 12 years ago, you know, at Brits in downtown St. Minneapolis. I'm looking at Bosnia's playing. There's like 50 Edin Dzeko jerseys out there, you know, because he was like the guy. He was the man for them. He didn't play against Canada, but apparently he's still a high quality player. He just can't play.
1: It does that have 90 in him.
2: 90 minutes, yeah. So
0: he's had kind of a Jekyll and Hyde career, has he not?
2: His last name is Jekyll.
0: I couldn't resist. I'm sorry.
2: So I bet you he gets on the field for game two here against Switzerland.
0: This has been
1: it's fantastic
0: your World Cup moment on In the Zone, perhaps the one and only we'll ever have. But I appreciate you guys and your knowledge.
1: The tournament's going on for another month and a half.
0: Yeah, but I'll have Trent in the house. We're going to be talking NBA free agency and draft and all that stuff.
1: Oh,
0: so
1: boy.
0: You'll have to listen to your podcast.
2: How about the rumors about the Greek freak to the Wolves rumors?
0: There's not rumors. I'm not buying any of that. That's some reporter saying, if the Wolves would part with McDaniels and Nas and Shannon and every single draft pick they can, then the Bucks might be interested. There's no way the Wolves are parting with Jaden McDaniels. Sorry. I don't see it.
2: Say never.
0: Let's pause here. Lavelle was at Target Field last night in what was a crazy game that the Twins ended up winning 9-8. My attention was focused about 300 miles to the east, where one of the great pitching performances we've ever seen went down in Milwaukee. So we'll talk some baseball. How about that when we come back in the Zone?
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5: And then Anna I'm Jason Dinesen. Today is Free Park Day across the state, meaning visitors can enjoy all 73 Minnesota state parks and recreation areas without paying the usual vehicle permit fee. Minnesota's outdoor recreation community is getting a digital makeover, with the DNR debuting a new licensing system this week that lets users purchase and carry licenses in multiple ways.
6: There is a fishing spot for everyone in Minnesota, and with today's new system, people can license up and access those opportunities more easily than ever.
5: That's DNR Commissioner Sarah Stroman. A Rochester woman is facing 8 felony charges in connection with a Medicaid fraud scheme. The 42-year-old woman is alleged to have stolen $185,000 while working as a Medicaid care coordinator for the Maurer County Department of Health and Human Services between 2020 and 2023. This is MNN.
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20: With your forecast, I'm Corey Hartman. Mostly cloudy today, a high of 59. For tonight, mostly cloudy, a low around 42. Sunshine with a high near 67 on Sunday. Slight chance of showers and thunderstorms Monday, 71. And a slight chance of a storm Tuesday, with highs around 68. 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

0: We're back, 929 in the zone on a Saturday morning. Sinekin, Blake Moore, and Lavelle E. Neal III on this Saturday morning. Lavelle mentioned earlier he wasn't able to, you know, go to a watch party and jump up and down and body bump guys watching Team USA's tremendous win over Paraguay because he was at Target Field covering your Minnesota Twins, who wasted another nice Joe Ryan effort as the bullpen imploded. But power surge late gets them the win. Crazy night at Target Field. Huh?
1: It was, and after the second inning, I thought Joe Ryan was going to implode because he was down 3-1. He had a weird inning in which he threw 48 pitches. I think was it 48 pitches? No. He had 48 pitches after two innings. I think he threw 29 in the second inning.
0: Wow.
1: He had an inning extended because Christian Gray interfered with a base runner rounding second, so he wasn't deemed out. And then his PitchCom device went haywire. So he got mad and like flung it toward the dugout to get it while he waited for a new one to come out. I could see the steam coming out of his head.
0: I've never seen that happen to a pitcher where they had to throw that thing and say, give me something I can listen through.
1: Yeah, it's happened. It's happened a couple of times when the device has gone bonkers. So I just saw steam coming out of his ears when he walked off the mound after the end of the second inning. I was like, this could be bad. If the bullpen has to come in the third inning in this game, this could get out of control in a hurry. But the Twins hitters stuck with it. They came back, tied the game, and then Taylor Rogers and Aaron Orzi, man, it was like a span of seven batters. St. Louis scored four runs, you know, but then Lewis with the sacrifice fly, Lewis with the solo homer, and then Cody Clemens with another tying homer.
0: Three-run homer for Clemens.
1: This is out of order.
0: Seventh.
1: This is out of order.
0: Right. He had a three-run homer in the seventh, I think, to tie it.
1: Right.
0: And then Lewis and Lee go yard in the eighth inning.
1: Yes. Both same way. Lewis connected with his. It's going in the second deck. He's like staring in a dugout, and he's screaming and hollering, and then he starts running. And then Brooks Lee hits a no doubter. He does the same thing. So there was a lot of screaming into the dugout today, last night at Target Field. So it was a good comeback. But you know the problems with this pitching staff are still there. That after the starter comes off the field, you have no idea what the bullpen's going to give you that night. And it worked out yesterday when Andrew Morris getting the save in the ninth. Oh, but man. They just invested, and plus, in addition to not investing in the bullpen, the rash of injuries. Like Jeremy Zoll, like went through if including the minors, he talked about like 18 players who were rehabbing like before the game. It was just this guy, this guy, this guy. You know, we're waiting for David Fester, we're waiting for Mick Abel, we're waiting for Bailey Ober to come back. You know, it's just one after the other. It's just Kendry Rojas. You know, they're all like just banged up. It's crazy right now. It's just the fact that the Twins are winning any games at this point is a little bit surprising, to be honest with you.
0: Bullpen has a 5.15 ERA, which is worst in the American League and second worst in the majors.
1: Yeah.
0: Injuries the main culprit, or is it just the talent's just not
1: there? It's how they constructed it during the offseason. You know, they had the big fire sale at the trade deadline last year, and there was talk about them converting some of the starters they had into relievers. And I think they were headed in that direction because I think they were bringing Rojas out of the bullpen. I think they brought Connor Prelip out of the bullpen too. But they were needed to start, but then Rojas got banged up. And Connor Prelip is remarkable. Since between high school and his major league debut, so this includes like 2 years at Alabama in which he was injured, he threw a total of 175 innings. Since between high school and majors.
0: That's it.
1: And he's in Major League Baseball showing top-level stuff.
0: Huh.
1: I mean, if this guy could get stretched out, the sky's the limit for him, you know. But, you know, so you got the injuries on top of lack of investment in the bullpen, and the result is you have a playpen, you know.
0: I like that. Not a bullpen, it's a playpen.
1: I first used that in a game story against the Rays. And Larry Rothschild was the pitching coach for the Rays. And I referred to the Rays bullpen as a playpen. And he was looking for me the next day. he was seething.
0: Yeah. He didn't have the same reaction I did,
1: no,
0: clearly.
1: No.
0: I would talk about the power display late, three home runs. I read this morning that the Cardinals pitcher, Ryan Stanek, had given up just two home runs in 25 innings this season.
1: They gave up three.
0: He gave up three in seven plate appearances last night.
1: Yeah.
0: He had not given up the deep ball basically all season.
1: Ryan Stanek has been interesting. Stanek has been an interesting case in Major League Baseball because he throws hard, 97. So I think he could touch 98, has good breaking stuff, but he can never settle into a role. He was one of those original openers. Like, they tried to use him in the back end, in the eighth and ninth inning, and the Rays just couldn't get any success with him. And then they started this opening thing. So Ryan Stanek was like their original – he was their original opener, you know, and so that was right at the beginning of that wave of teams using openers for games. So he's kind of bounced around and has never really found a role where he could just dominate at, because he does have a live ass arm. It just doesn't work out for him sometimes. And you know, last night was another example.
0: Royce Lewis, one of those guys who went deep in the eighth inning, he now has two home runs in his six games since returning from St. Paul. He's 8-for-22 from the plate. Twins fans are just like the organization, fingers crossed, hoping that maybe we'll see the Royce Lewis of several years ago. What are you seeing from him? What do you think that the trip to St. Paul was the cure, or is it still just day by day with him?
1: I think he got his confidence at the plate back at St. Paul. And it's one of those cases, it happened to Byron Buxton and some other people, too, here through the years, is that they start getting advice and start having to work with different hitting coaches and go down to the minors. And now you got minor league people working with you, and all the voices are coming at you. You're trying to figure out what works for you. And you get to a point where you say, bleep it, I'm going to try this, or I'm going to stick with this, or I'm going to go back with this to this. And with Royce's thing, he had a leg kick as part of his approach throughout the minors. And a lot of times, saying when these young bucks come up and they find out that leg kick is getting them in trouble and they can't like hit quality breaking stuff, especially in the outer half of the plate, they get rid of the leg kick. So Lewis went through that phase. It's funny, he was actually talking before yesterday's game about his leg kick used to be so high that it was higher than the pitcher's leg kick when he was delivering the ball. You know,
0: wow.
1: He's brought back a modified leg kick, and it seems like it's helping his timing, and he's getting the pitches he normally wasn't getting to, and he looks a little more confident to play. Now, he's going to have to do it as a first baseman / second baseman, and I got into it with Barrero a couple of Fridays ago because someone sent him a message saying anybody could play first. I'm like, no, you have to respect the game, man. First base is his own special set of requirements. Holding runners on, footwork around the bag, especially when holding a base runner on. Learning when to not try to go get a ground ball and get your butt over the first base to receive the throw. All a bunch of little relays, positioning. It's nuanced, man, just like any other position. So it's not easy. And we've seen Royce. He's played six games. He's booted two balls at second. There was one in Detroit that would have booted off of him at second. It was heads in left field. That's how bad it was ricocheting, if not for the shortstop coming over to grab the ball. And then there was a hot shot when he was playing first base. It looked like one of those super balls hitting up a brick wall. It hit his glove and just rejected out of it and went the other way. So it's a transition. I'm not saying he can't.

0: not. Yeah. I'm sure there's more right-handed first baseman than left-handed, but you can't play shortstop as a lefty, obviously.
1: Yeah, I'm thinking about the Wally Joiners and the Freddie Freemans and all these left-handed hitting left first baseman through the years. So, but every spot, every position on the field has its own list of requirements. I'm just saying first base has their own too, and you just can't just walk over there and excel at it right away. Joe Maurer was really nervous about moving to first base because he didn't want to stink. You know, I can't remember who was at third. It may have been Trevor Plouf. I thought at the time Maurer would have been great at third. I thought you were wasting his arm at first base.
0: Yeah.
1: I would like to see him try to play third. I think that would have been a better way to deploy his talents. But, you know, he ended up going to first because it was available. It happens.
0: Yeah.
1: So, and it also tells you another thing, too. Keep drafting shortstops because if they can hit, you can move him anywhere in the field.
0: Yeah.
1: Royce Lewis, shortstop. Michael Goudari was a shortstop. Trevor Plouffe was a shortstop. Dan Gladden signs a shortstop.
0: I didn't know that.
1: Yes. There's plenty of cases where players are drafted as shortstops and were moved up. Like the year that everybody's waiting for Kalen Culpepper to be called up from the minors.
0: Right.
1: He's having a great year. I think he had two more hits yesterday. J.J. Weatherholt was in the same. He was the first shortstop taken off the draft board that year that the Twins took Culpepper in. He's the Cardinals starting second baseman now. He was drafted as a shortstop, ends up at second. It happens. So if you think the guy has a bat and he's a shortstop, go ahead and draft him.
0: We're not done talking baseball yet. Final segment. We have to touch on the amazing pitching performance in Milwaukee last night.
1: I was trying to filibuster out of that.
0: No, it's all good. Lynx play I'm the kidding. Champs tonight. We'll talk about that as well and maybe get Lavel's thoughts on Game 5 and the NBA Finals tonight as well. Final segment in the zone right after these.
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5: With your forecast, I'm Corey Hartman. Mostly cloudy today, a high of 59. For tonight, mostly cloudy, a low around 42. Sunshine with a high near 67 on Sunday. Slight chance of showers and thunderstorms Monday, 71. And a slight chance of a storm Tuesday, with highs around 68. 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
8: We're back. Final segment, today's edition of In the Zone. Trent Tucker joined first couple segments via the phone from Madison talking NBA Finals. If you missed that, that'll be available via podcast on the iHeart app, the In the Zone page, shortly after the show today. LaBelle E'Neal, kind enough to sit in the rest of the show today. And Lavelle, I heard a term last night I had not been familiar with, and that's when a pitcher pitches a Maddox. And it happened last night in Milwaukee. Young phenom Jacob Mizorowski threw a Maddox, which means a complete game shutout where he throws less than 100 pitches. I guess Bailey, yeah. Bailey Ober had one earlier this season for the Twins. What makes this Maddox, again, off of one of Blakemore's favorite players, Greg Maddox, for the Braves, who was a tremendous pitcher in his time. Jacob Mizorowski not only threw a Maddox last night, but he threw a one-hit shutout against the Philadelphia Phillies with 15 strikeouts, no walks, no batter even getting a three-ball count on them. He threw 95 pitches. It's the most strikeouts for any pitcher throwing less than 100 pitches in a game, 15 of them. A remarkable performance by the flamethrower in Milwaukee last night.
9: Man, I'm afraid to say this, knowing that you love the Brewers, but you may never see an outing like that again. Yeah. You may not, because in order to strike off 15 batters, you need to get the three strikes, so you need to throw a few pitches, all right?
8: Right.
9: So that means, yeah, you can't get the full counts. And you say, he didn't even get to a three-ball count?
8: Never, not once.
9: That's remarkable. You know, yeah. Usually you get to a three-ball count here and there. So for all those factors to come into play, to rack up 15 strikeouts and not throw 100 pitches and not get to, well, not getting, well, because he didn't get to a three-ball count. But for all those things to happen, for that to occur, I don't know if we're going to see a pitch game like that again, man. That's something. I saw the headline. I read some of the story. I was like, my God, one hit. And I was telling you off air, my concern about Mizorowski is health, you know.
8: Yeah, sure.
9: The body type and how he slings the ball up there, and the fact that we're in a max effort era of pitching, and it seems like pitchers inevitably are going to break down or have a shoulder or an elbow. you know, you hope he stays healthy. Because if he can, you know, he'll be, you know, he'll be a Hall of Fame worthy guy before it's all over. How old is he? 22? 23?
8: Yeah, I think so. 20. Last night was 1 year to the day since his very first start in the majors. And remember last July, he was named to the All-Star team.
9: Mm-hmm.
8: Only four starts into his career, and there was a lot of backlash. I think you and I even talked about it, that he was named after just four appearances, and he handled himself well in the inning he pitched. I think he got through it unscathed. But
9: he's a Missouri guy. Wow.
8: His name was a giveaway. He's Miz, you know, so you should have connected the dots there.
9: He was born in Blue Springs, Missouri. That was in our coverage area for the Kansas City Star. I went to Grain Valley. Wow.
8: Huh.
9: I didn't know that.
8: Check this out, Lavelle. In the first inning against Kyle Schwarber last night, he threw the fastest pitch ever recorded by a starting pitcher, 104.5 miles per hour. His last pitch of the night, which was a strike three, was clocked at 103.1. So he's pitched 95 pitches. He has already struck out 14 guys. He's on his last pitch, and he still slings at 103.1 in the ninth inning last night.
9: I wonder if he was a reliever, could he hit 106? You know, because you usually tick up a mile an hour or two.
8: Yeah.
9: When you're coming out of the pen.
8: Right.
9: And Miz was drafted in the second round. That means everybody had a shot at him in the first round. Are you kidding me?
8: He's becoming must-watch TV. I mean, I'm at a point now where I know he's starting. I look to see if maybe the game's going to be on MLB Network so I can watch. Because he is remarkable, but as you say, he's so skinny and wiry. You just wonder if that elbow or shoulder is going to pop out at some point, throwing as hard as he does, or is he just a freak? I mean, he's starting to feel like Nolan Ryan. If he ever develops a curveball like Nolan Ryan had that devastating curveball, I mean, he's kind of echoing the kind of flamethrower, just mm-hmm. dominant style of play that, you know, as a kid, I watched Nolan Ryan do.
9: We talking about this, too. Here's an interesting thing about Miz. The Brewers played well over slot for him in the second round. They gave him $2.3 million, where the guy above him got $1.5 million, and the guy below him got $1 million.
8: Interesting.
9: So they must have to try to keep him out of college. Guess who the Twins drafted in the second round of that draft?
8: I don't know.
9: Connor Prelev.
8: Oh.
9: The guy we were just talking about.
8: Yeah.
9: Wow, this is interesting. Roman Anthony went in this draft. Wow, this is some interesting stuff here.
8: What a dominant performance.
9: Oh, man.
8: And what a season that squad's having after trading away their best starter, you know, Freddie Peralta in the offseason.
9: Yes.
8: I know a lot of Brewer fans were down. Here we go. Small market team. Guys blow up. You can't keep them. You have to give that organization a ton of credit for that farm system and the scouting department. And they just have arms that just keep coming up and just filling slots when they have to move on from guys.
9: Yeah, they do. I have to give the Brewers credit for the scouting and player development. And that's the key here. I mean, they went to a World Series last year, you know, because they put it all together. And I still think Pat Murphy's a remarkable story. A guy who was a longtime successful college head coach, you know, comes to the majors. And now he's a head coach he's a manager of a major league team. And the whole college to major thing, you know, didn't happen a lot.
8: Right.
9: You know, when Wes Johnson left Arkansas as the pitching coach to come be the pitching coach for the Twins, everybody's like, the Twins are hiring a college coach?
8: Right.
9: You know, now it's going to become a thing now, I think. It's proven that good college guys could come up and be in the majors and be effective. But Milwaukee's a team you want to admire. But eventually, you know, eventually you run into the powerful money-making machine that is the Dodgers, you know, in the NLCS, and you saw what happened. But, yeah. You know, good for Milwaukee to have the type of organization. And didn't their guy leave to go to the Mets? Was it Stearns there?
8: Yes.
9: David Stearns, right?
8: Yes.
9: I think it was David Stearns.
8: David Stearns.
9: Yep. Yeah, he ticked me off. I was when Falvey was hired by the Twins. I called Stearns because him and Falvey go back, you know. And Stearns was like, "Well, it's not official yet." Hiring hasn't been announced because I heard he was going to be hired. So I was trying to get some work done in advance.
8: Right.
9: Well, the hire was announced. They said, "Well, it's been verified, but there hasn't been a press conference yet." After a press conference. So I called after that, and he said, "I just don't want to talk." And if I ever see Stearns, I'm going to MF him over that. I was like, when I call and ask you for an interview about one of your boys, you forgot a way to give me a quote. And don't string me along.
8: You tell him, Lavelle. You tell him.
9: Those moments piss me off.
8: All right, let's close with this. We haven't even mentioned the Lynx yet today. They are the hottest team and the best team in the W so far. They have won 8 in a row. They're 10-2. They're back in action tonight against the Las Vegas Aces, the defending champs, opposite game five. So remote will be in place tonight going back and forth if I can find the links. It's always hard to find where they're being shown. They were on Victory the other night when they blew out Paige and the Wings, 100-76. Did you see this, that their trio of Olivia Miles, McBride, and Howard all scored over 20 points and all shot over 70% from the field? First time in WNBA history that a trio of players accomplished that. They're doing this without their best player, at least we think Nevisa Collier is their best player. Olivia Miles has already given her a run for her money 10 games into her career.
9: Magic Miles.
8: What have you been impressed with? Obviously, it starts with the precocious rookie.
9: Yeah, I just think it's been – I just think the Lynx is so hard to play now, because when Courtney Williams came to the Lynx from Chicago, she was kind of transitioning from being a scoring guard to being more of a distributed point guard.
8: Yeah.
9: And under Cheryl, she started moving in that direction. Now with Olivia Miles in play, Courtney can go play shooting guard now, and they can play off each other. I haven't checked, but you know, about a week ago, they were combining for over 10 assists a game between them, and this allows Courtney to hunt for baskets when she wants to. This game against the Aces, though, is going to be a huge test, because defending A'ja Wilson, you know, it's going to be a tall task for Howard. But Howard is like hit the fountain of youth here, coming back to the Lynx with Miles feeding her. And that whole Lynx team knows that if I set the screen the right way and if I cut to the basket the right way, Olivia's going to put the ball in my hands. I won't have to like reach for it or be out of position. She's going to give it to me in a position where I can just lay it up or get a shot off to score. So it's going to be a fascinating game tonight.
8: Absolutely. Thanks you so much for coming in morning after a late night.
9: Thanks for letting us talk about so much soccer.
8: And you guys did a great job educating me and the audience on the World Cup. We'll continue to listen to you guys as the World Cup continues. We're out of time. Stay tuned. Tee to Green is next for Blake Moore and Tucker and Neil. I'm Dave Senek, and have a great weekend.
9: Go Miz.
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22: The Twins outslugged the Cardinals. Royce Lewis and Brooks Lee hit solo shots in the eighth inning to tie and take the lead. Vikings hiring Browns VP of Research and Strategy Andrew Healy and longtime Seahawks exec Trent Kirchner as assistant GMs. WNBA, the Lynx battle Las Vegas tonight. Team USA dominates Paraguay in their World Cup opener. Knicks take on the Spurs tonight. Game 5 of the NBA Finals. New York up 3-1. I'm Trey Bender.
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0: You probably thought I had a heart attack because I didn't start right at the flourish. Greetings. Good afternoon and ack. It's good Streak's morning, dead. Actually. Yes. Ack. Give the ball a whack. I'm the common man, Dan Cole. I'm the official, unofficial ambassador for Minnesota Golf. I have the proclamation from Governor Ventura to prove it. I'm joined, as always, by Craig Warren. He's a master professional. He had to do like a 500-word thesis, and then he had to take a test. He's a master professional. He's a member of the Minnesota Golf Hall of Fame. He's also a teaching professional. And then there's Ping Guy, Paul Peterson. He was Tour Rep LPGA 2.0. Later today, Tour Rep LPGA Tour Rep 6.0.
1: Jack Ulrich.
0: Yeah, Jack Ulrich a little bit later. 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Get more out of your game by joining the MGA. We're in studio.
1: How about that?
0: Yeah. We've been on the road again for every week so far, but in studio this week, in studio next week. We're going to let you in on a little secret. Next week is going to be a pre-recorded Tee to Green. We're going to do it on a Tuesday because I left my heart in San Francisco, and I have to go retrieve it. And so I'm going to be going to San Francisco to visit baby brother Peter, who is interning at Kane Brothers. I don't know what they do. It's private equity and it's investment banking and all that. And they're working him hard. He's working 15, 18. The other day he started at 6:30 in the morning, didn't get home till 1 a.m. He put in more time in one day than I've put in a week here at the Fan.
1: And he claims he's working.
0: He's working. Trust me. And he says it's one of those things where, we're talking about these are acquisitions of companies and mergers, and there's millions and millions of dollars at stake, and so they have to put these. You have to do your due diligence to make sure everything's on the up and up, and it's just like you're grinding. And he says they're pretty tough on you. They give you a break because you're an intern, but there's a lot of money at stake, you know, jobs and lives and everything. So it's a pretty big deal.
1: So tell me why Pete's probably going to be very, very excited to see his mommy.
0: Yes.
1: And is he going to be very, very excited to see you, or is he going to be very, very excited to see you because you've got his new clubs?
0: Well, the new clubs are already on the way.
1: Oh, they are?
0: I shipped them out there. I wasn't going to bring, because I have to bring my clubs because we're playing golf on Saturday morning. A week from today, we're playing at Presidio. I was trying to get us on the San Francisco Golf Club, and I guess being the official unofficial ambassador to Minnesota Golf means nothing to San Francisco. You have to have a sponsor. You have to if you belong to like an Interlochen, and if the Interlochen head golf professional makes a call, you can get on.
1: But are you familiar with head golf professional at Hazeltine National, Kyle Brandt, former first assistant at the San Francisco Golf Club?
0: I don't know if does he still have enough clout there that he can get somebody who's not a member?
1: I got to believe they'll pick the phone up.
0: Oh. Well, why didn't you tell me this?
1: Well, why didn't you tell me what your plans were?
0: Well, can you go ahead and call Mr. Brandt?
1: No, this is sock drawer weekend. Sorry.
0: Oh. Presidio will be fine. I've heard nice things about it.
1: Pool or a pond.
2: Not many bad courses in San Francisco.
0: No, they're really aren't. And is it true that the ball doesn't fly as far at San Francisco, right, because it's sea level?
1: Absolutely.
0: Oh, great. As if I don't already hit it short enough.
1: I mean, it's not just short. It's really short in San Francisco. It just is.
0: So, like, if you're hitting your 7-iron 150 yards, is that going to be a 5-iron? Is it, like, two clubs?
1: Depending on if the marine layer comes in. It could be your 7-wood.
0: No, really?
1: Yeah, it's crazy out there.
0: Wow.
2: Well, then, that marine layer can come in the afternoon as well.
1: Well, and you know what they say.
0: What do they say?
1: They say the coldest winter I ever spent was the summer I spent in San Francisco.
0: Right. I hear it is. It never gets really warm, right?
1: No.
0: So we're going out on Thursday night, and Pete's got to work all day Friday. They're like on call on the weekends. They work Saturday mornings and Sunday evenings, but they're on call. It could be like, sorry, we need you all day Sunday. The thing is if you're good at it and it pays off in the long run, within 5 years, you're going to be making $1 million a year. So I think you put up with whatever it is and hope that you're one of those guys they really like and you're good at what you do. Because that's torture to me.
1: So is there linkage between the firm he's with and the Ohio State University?
0: No, not really. No, it's just you. Matter of fact, getting the internships is the hardest. He spent, I mean, because there's a finite number of internships, and there's a finite number of people looking for them as well, but there are more people looking for internships than there are internships available. So it's a battle royale out there, but he was able to finally lock one in, so he's pretty excited. I mean, if he says, generally speaking, wherever you intern, if you do a really good job for them, there's a pretty good chance you'll get hired. So he'll come back for his senior year at the Ohio State University, and hopefully he hopes to get a job there and live in San Francisco. Though, like he said, I mean, he would still, because all his connections are here, he would someday like to be back in Minnesota too. But yeah, so I'm going to go see Alcatraz. Well, I have to check in with my probation officer there. No. And Gold, I've never been to San Francisco.
1: So it's pretty amazing.
0: Yeah, that's what I hear. So I'm going to go try to see the Golden Gate, go to the corner of Haight and Ashbury and do all those things. And
1: if
0: go to
1: you're
0: Tiburon.
1: Trying to see the Golden Gate in San Francisco, all you have to do is really open your eyes.
0: Right. Yeah, but I mean, go to
1: yeah,
0: it.
1: No, and, no, no, no, no. Yeah. Yeah you'll, right. you'll go across it. But Alcatraz, take the tour
0: right.
1: to Alcatraz, because that really is very cool.
0: Do you have to – is there – there's so many people going on the tour. You have to book like weeks in advance, or
1: see, I don't know. I mean, the shuttle boats that come from the harbor just go back and forth, back and forth, back and forth. Yeah,
0: because this was all last minute. This trip, we really weren't planning. We just put it together the last week or so.
1: I have one of the great photographs in my office of the lovely Adele.
0: Okay.
1: On Alcatraz, in a cell. And she was, at the time, I think when we were out there, she was 4 or 5 months pregnant. And her lower lip was sticking out like she was sad to be in a cell on Alcatraz.
0: Yeah. It seems like all your stories with the lovely wife, she's pregnant. You're very fertile. Because when she was on tour,
1: she
0: played the U.S. Open, she was here and there, and now she's at Alcatraz. And they call that a conjugal visit then? It's like, is that how that worked out for you?
1: It appears to work.
0: Apparently it worked there. Who is Ben James? Is that his name?
1: The Ben James.
0: The Ben James.
1: I looked him up, Craig.
0: He's leading the Canadian Open, is it RBC?
1: Yeah, and I mean, I saw B. James first place, and I went onto the PGA Tour website, and I pulled up B. James, who happens to be Ben James. He's played 9 PGA Tour events to date. It says he made the cut in 2, but where I'm confused is it shows official PGA Tour money, 0.
0: Well, when you make the cut, you usually get, you know, a couple $1,000 even if you finish dead last, right?
1: I mean, on the PGA Tour, if you make the cut, last place money is probably 10 or 12 grand.
0: Yeah.
1: So I don't understand that component to it, but Ben hasn't been there.
0: Maybe the check didn't cash yet. Maybe it bounced. He doesn't have the money. Maybe that's what happened.
1: Could be.
2: Well, the leaderboard is not dotted with spectacular superstars.
0: No, there are a handful.
1: Yeah. The guy to watch out for, though, is one Brooks Koepka.
0: Brooksy Koepka.
1: And he played okay yesterday. He stubbed his toe a couple times. I think he made at least one double, shot a couple under par. He's 2 or 3 shots shy of the lead right now. And I think he's just kind of coming into form, Craig, kind of getting his feet beneath him. Since he's come
0: his
1: back
0: marine
1: from
0: layer legs, we would call them his sea legs.
2: He's coming back. I think he's playing this tournament, the RBC, to get ready for the U.S. Open at Shinnecock. So I think it'd be kind of fun to watch, see what Brooksy does, you know, coming down the home stretch.
1: Well, he's got an incentive because he does not have access to any PGA Tour event he wants to play.
0: Right.
1: And because of his $5 million fine, which went to charity, which enabled him to come back to the PGA Tour, he doesn't get any FedEx Cup points, so he's not eligible for the end of the year stuff either. So stuff wouldn't really kick in for Brooks, other than the fact he's a five-time major champion. He's exempt into the Open Championship, the Masters, the PGA, the U.S. Open. But for him, a win on the PGA Tour, whether it's the RBC in Canada, you name the tournament, all of a sudden that opens all the doors again for him. So I think he's incredibly focused. He was a mutt with the putter the first part of his tenure coming back to the PGA Tour, and they talked about, I saw earlier in the week, he had changed putters. He went back to more of a blade style putter because he's kind of an open the door, shut the door putter. And these guys generally, they're putting with mallets. It's closer to a square to square stroke. And he's evidently been in, as he says, his putting studio at home. And he's been working like a madman on that. So I would anticipate he'll be around the lead sometime on Sunday.
0: So RBC in Canada, and the next week is Shinnecock for the U.S. Open. We'll talk a bit about that a little bit later. 3M Open is coming up, and also the KPMG LPGA PGA Championship over at Hazeltine National Golf Course. And so we're going to talk later today with Chris Tritabaugh. He is the golf course superintendent. He mows grass and waters it over at Hazeltine. Talk about the setup there and how they'll do that. Jack Ulrich, he is Ping LPGA Tour up 6.0.
1: Yes,
0: you
1: he
0: were
1: is.
0: 2.0.
1: I was 2.0.
0: Yeah, it's like a who's who of the people that were the tour reps for Ping's LPGA division. So he'll join us at about 11 o'clock. Coming up on the other side of the break, they announced the Mr. and Ms. Golf Minnesota high school kids. They're going to join us next back to back. So we've got that and so much more to get to. So we'll take a break. We'll come back. Tita Green is brought to you.

0: And then I did look a little more like up here. And I, the moment I stepped on that campus and I met the coach, it just felt like home. And I just kind of knew that's where I wanted to go. It, I just had like a really good feeling there. And yeah, the whole entire team I like. My roommate is Lauren Chams, who's also a finalist. She's from Wayzata. So I think I like how a lot of the players are like from Wisconsin, North Dakota, Minnesota. We have one girl from Canada. Like, I like how we're all kind of close together because we all get to see each other more than over the summers and stuff and compete more together, which I think is pretty fun.
1: So you have U.S. Girls Juniors coming up. What else does your schedule have for this year before you go off to college?
0: Yeah, so I'm doing the Red River Am, which is in Moorhead. So it's kind of right. It's pretty much right by Fargo. And then I'm doing the Women's Open here in Minnesota, the Junior PGA Championship. I forget where that's at, but that's in Minnesota as well. And I'm doing the four ball, and then the U.S. Junior Girls is over the state AM, so I'm going to have to skip the state AM, and I'll be going down to North.
1: Well, Emma, congratulations on just a great senior season and for being named Ms. Golf Minnesota, and good luck to you at NDSU. And keep hitting it straight and far.
0: Got it. Thank you.
1: We appreciate that. That's Emma Fitzsimmons plays for Hill Murray, only the third Class 2A player to win that that title.
2: Pretty impressive scoring average.
1: Yeah. Yeah, I should say. Well, and she finished. What did I say? Was it? I just read the numbers. I think it was like 7 out of 12 times. I mean, she was winning on a fairly regular basis. So, pretty good player. Mr. Minnesota is with us now as well. Prior lake golfer Jake Heinrich. Jake, thanks for joining us and congratulations on you also had a great senior season and being named Mr. Minnesota Golf.
3: Yeah, thank you. Super excited to be on. I'm ready.
1: You know, I read a piece for me on the MGA, and it said that you made the roster in Prior Lake as a freshman, but at the start of your sophomore year, your coach, Brad Bulver, succumbed to his battle with ALS and died at age 54, and that really affected you, and you sort of kind of dedicated your sophomore season and just your high school career sort of to Brad because he meant so much to you.
3: Yeah, totally. When I received Mr. Minnesota Golf, I mean, that's really all I was thinking. Dedicated it directly to him, and man, sad but super happy. I know he would be proud, so
1: yeah.
3: It's awesome.
1: How about your senior season? You played some really good golf. Like I asked Emma, was there any point in the round of golf where, maybe a shot or a series of holes or an event that you felt like it was going to be a really good year for you?
3: Yeah, I think it was more of a season-long pattern. I don't think there was really one shot that hinted at this or one round. All year it felt like I was really close to playing the golf I know I'm capable of. All it was going to take was, one or two more putts to drop. I will say my scores were much more consistent this year, which is really unusual for me, and definitely hinted at something like this happening, especially in the high school golf season too. It's really tricky. The weather's just ping ponging back and forth from, 50 mile per hour winds to perfect weather. And I think this year, it took me 5 long years, but I really realized the opportunity that holds to grow as a person and a player. I really just found the ability to neutral out my golf swing throughout the year and learn my tendencies when playing in wind.
1: Well, and you talk about consistency. I saw that your highest score was a 74 and your lowest was a 69. So that is a model of consistency. That means there's, no wild fluctuations in your play.
3: Yeah. A totally new thing for me. So I was really happy to see something like that change. I mean, no super low rounds, no super high rounds. And yeah, I was honestly really happy with that.
1: Where are you going to play your college golf?
3: I will be going down to South Carolina Beaufort to play golf in the fall. It's an awesome school, awesome coaching staff, and obviously a pretty cool area as well. So I'm pumped for that next chapter.
1: I hear it's going to be your roommates, it's going to be a it's going to be an international gang. Yep. Right?

0: Yeah, so there's guys from, you know, France, Bangkok, London. So, yeah, it'll be really cool. I'm excited to learn some things from them, and we can all relate to our one thing we have in common, which is golf. So, yeah, I'm pumped.
1: What about the rest of your summer? What do you have planned as far as competition before you head on off to college?
0: Yeah, so pretty light for the rest of the summer. A lot of local stuff. I mean, I have the State Junior at Minnetonka coming up. That's a really good one. And then that's followed up by the Junior PGA Championship at the Jewel. And then in the month of July, I think I'm just going to keep it light and I'll play in the State Open at Minnesota Valley and the State Am at Stone Ridge, which should be a few really good tests for me.
1: Well, congratulations. A great season, and it's a great honor. You know, they haven't been doing the Mr. and Ms. Minnesota for that long, but you joined a really illustrious list of players. So congratulations. Good luck to you in college, and we'll keep an eye out for you on the leaderboards.
0: Thank you so much.
1: You bet. Thank you very much. It's Jake Heinrich from Prior Lake. He wins the Mr. Golf Minnesota. Let's take a break. Come back when we do. Chris Tridibaugh, he's a longtime friend of the show. He's the superintendent over at Hazeltine National. They're hosting in a couple of weeks the LPGA's PGA Championship, the KPMG. We'll talk to him about what the golfers can expect from Hazeltine as far as conditions and setup. We'll do that next. Tee to Green, brought to you by Ping and by Second Swing right here on The Fan.
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11: Jason Dinesen, a 56-year-old man from Saginaw, was killed in a motorcycle crash last night in St. Louis County. Tomorrow marks 1 year since the targeted shootings that claimed the lives of former Minnesota House Speaker Emerita Melissa Hortman and her husband Mark, and seriously injured State Senator John Hoffman and his wife Yvette. This week, Minnesota Congresswoman Kelly Morrison introduced a bill to provide more school districts with naloxone in case of opioid overdoses. The drug reverses the conditions of an overdose. She says she'd also like for it to become more available for veterans.
12: You're never going to get through that addiction if you don't survive an overdose. So we've got to make sure that people don't die by overdose so that they can find their way through to sobriety and go on to live the lives that they want to live.
11: Morrison is working with VA hospitals to try and get this passed as well. This is MNN.
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23: With your forecast, I'm Corey Hartman. Mostly cloudy today, a high of 59. For tonight, mostly cloudy, a low around 42. Sunshine with a high near 67 on Sunday. Slight chance of showers and thunderstorms Monday, 71. And a slight chance of a storm Tuesday, with highs around 68. 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

0: 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Excited and delighted to welcome our next guest on the Kinetico Water Systems Hotline. He's the golf course superintendent, just plain and simple, over at Hazeltine National Golf Course, a longtime friend of the show, Chris Tritabaugh. Chris, thanks for joining us. We appreciate it.
1: Thanks for having me.
0: Yeah, you know, I was out there for media day on Monday, and I hate to say it, but I found two blades of grass out of place. Second hole, just off the tee box, there was a blade of grass that was going in the wrong direction of all the others. Dang. And then I saw a blade of grass on the legendary 16th tee or fairway that was out of place too. You got to work on that for when the gals get here.
1: Yeah, very concerning. I will I will make a call as soon as I get done with this interview and make sure that we get those back in place if they haven't already been put back in place. You know, Monday was a long time ago. We've done a lot of work since then, so we might have gotten them fixed.
2: Chris, Paul here. We certainly appreciate you always answering the call. Your history with major championships at Hazeltine and you overseeing the grounds has been tremendous. The relationship that you've got with the PGA of America right now, obviously KPMG in 2019, Ryder Cup in 16, PGA Championship in 02 and 09. How does that relationship really help you from the golf course standpoint and what you know that they're going to require and what you guys bring to the table?
1: Yeah, I think it's good working with Kerry Haig, Ryder Cup, two KPMGs now. And, you know, I think the biggest thing is just trust in both directions. You know, I have a great trust in what they're doing and how they're setting up, not just the golf course, but also the infrastructure. I mean, that's a big part of what we're doing right now is making sure that's going well. We don't have to oversee it or manage that, but we have to make sure that they're doing, you know, that they're in the right place on the golf course and they're not pounding into anything that's below the ground. So, there's a great trust that direction. But then I think from Kerry's standpoint, there's a real trust in myself and my team and what we're going to deliver. You know, he can sort of go off and do the other things he needs to do and get ready for the other events he needs to get ready for, and just know that what's happening here at Hazeltine is going to be in line with what he's looking for. And when he shows up next week, I think Tuesday, he'll be confident that he's going to have what he wants. And that's just, you know, trust and confidence that comes from we're having work together.
3: Chris, Craig here. You talk about trust and someone who isn't there on a daily basis. You volunteered at the Masters, right? And you've done it for a few years.
1: What have you
3: taken away from that experience in working at Hazeltine?
1: Yeah, you know, the Masters is such a great event. Oh, what an understatement, right? But really, from my standpoint, to get to witness that and to get to experience it every week is really special, because it's what they do so well is the repeatability. And I think that's the thing I've learned from them, is that every year, and of course they do it every year at the same time, and they largely have the same group of people that are there maintaining the course, but it's the repeatability. And that may not be exactly the have this real repeatability in what we do, out like we're going to have this year, but also just our membership from a day-to-day on a day-to-day basis, you know, and year-to-year, that there's a repeatability to, you know, what they can expect and what they're getting from a condition standpoint when they come out and play at Hazeltine.
0: Paul mentioned that, you know, Hazeltine has hosted a number of major championships, and even goes further back than that, all the way back to, I think, 1966. You know, U.S. Open 1970. But, you know, with Ryder Cup, PGA Championships, U.S. Opens, you know, you had the NCAAs there, and now the LPGA. How different are the course conditions from tournament to tournament? Like, I remember, if I'm not mistaken, Ryder Cup, the United States wanted the rough kind of cut down. They didn't want, you know, long U.S. Open like rough. How are the course conditions the way you set up the golf course as far as, you know, the rough, the speed of the greens, and all that? Does that vary from tournament to tournament dramatically?
1: A little bit. The Ryder Cup and the KPMG, the Ryder Cup, the most, you're right. We cut much shorter rough and we cut a lot of rough at inch and a half. So that was a big, sort of a big undertaking to get that ready, to cut it an inch and a half, because an inch and a half exposes an awful lot. So if the turf isn't very good and you're cutting at an inch and a half, you're going to see that. So that was the big thing with the Ryder Cup. Them KPMG is basically the same setup as our members play every day. 3-inch rough, greens of about 12 to 12 and a half, maybe pushing towards 13. And that's really the setup we give to our members every day. So KPMG is a very similar setup. The biggest difference that we've had in the events I've had there would be the USAM. We did that in 2024, and we grew the rough up to 4 to 5 to 6 inches in places. And that, you know, that changes the course dramatically, obviously.
2: So here we are, kind of it's going to be the fourth week of June. Agronomy coming out of the winter into the spring and now into the beginning of summer. Are there any things that concern you, or are we far enough along to where turf is the way it should be? I mean, everything around, you know, rough, bunkers, green speeds, courtesy of the turf, is exactly where it should be?
1: Yeah, it's a good question, Paul. You know, I've told people this is probably the toughest event for us to get ready for, just because it's earlier in the year. And so that there is that variable of the weather coming out of winter. What does that give us? What do we have coming out of winter? And then what is the weather like in the spring for us to be able to get the course ready the way it needs to be? And that it wasn't the best spring for that, but it wasn't terrible. And I'll tell you, the last 2 to 3 weeks have been really good. Really good from a standpoint of growing grass, and people will have seen that, you know, in their own golf courses, at their own yards. They will have seen it with the trees. I mean, the conditions around the Twin Cities are really ideal right now from a growing grass standpoint. And so the course is right now, it's exactly, for the last 3 weeks, we've been able to do exactly what we wanted. We've gotten it to the exact position that we want to have it. And now the next 10 days looks fabulous. Maybe there's a little bit of rain in there, but the temperatures are really nice. The overnight temperatures are cool. The daytime temperatures are cool and comfortable. Humidity's low. It's just we're in a perfect spot from a standpoint of, you know, what you would ask for in a growing the grass.
2: So, Chris, your responsibilities have been expanded since the opening of your new short course, Aerie, which was designed by Davis Love III. I think a lot of people that may not have been out to Hazeltine since KPMG in 2019 are going to be very, very surprised at what they see. You've got a 10-hole short course. I mean, it's one of the coolest-looking little courses I've ever seen. Talk a little bit about that and what you guys have done to get that, and what that will what's going to go on during KPMG with that property.
1: Yeah, it was a really exciting project, and it's fun that you said that, Paul, about it being one of the coolest short courses you've ever seen, because I certainly think that's the case. When I go out there and I look at it, I just think to myself, I'm like, wow, I can't. If I hadn't been here for the whole construction and growing of this, I'd really be amazed. I mean, if you've been to Hazeltine before and you haven't been there since we built that, and you step out and you see that, you'll just be flabbergasted. It's just really a nice, cool area and a nice new amenity for our membership. So, you know, taking care of it is an additional thing for us. We added two thirds the square footage of putting surface by building that. We added another 6 acres of fairway turf. So it's it was a substantial increase in the amount of space. And then when you add all the landscaping and the golf course, I think we've added almost 1,000 irrigation heads to our inventory over the last 20 months. So it's a substantial change in what we have to take care of and look at and pay attention to. It's a fun spot. For the KPMG, they're going to use two of the holes as the short game warm-up area. They'll use the bunkers and the greens, and they'll chip from the fairways, and that's where the women will do their short game warm-up. We used to have a chipping green on the north end of the range that was consumed as a part of the project, and we have our Golf Performance Center sits in that spot now. They don't have that warm-up, so they're going to use two greens on the short course for that warm-up. And we also built a new putting green at the north end of the range, so that was a part of that project as well.
2: Well, and the other thing, too, is when they see the golf course, they're also going to notice you've got those six villas, four-bedroom villas that have been built right across from where the new performance center is, which is amazing in its own right. And outside the villas, you have a putting green that goes from one end of the villas to the other. What's the dimension of that particular putting green? And I think, doesn't that putting green blend into what would be the 10th hole green as well?
1: It does, yeah. That putting course is 33,000 square feet by itself. And then if you go, and you're right, it blends, it's connected right into the 10th hole, the short course, which is connected to the 5th hole, the short course. And you have continuous putting surface from one end all the way wrapping around. It's 170 yards, I believe. So you can putt for 170 consecutive yards when you go from the one end of the putting course down to the front of the 5th green. So it's really a cool feature that is somewhat unique. It just doesn't exist everywhere. So, and you're right, the villas, four bedroom villas, which are right outside the putting course. Putting course is lit up at night, so people can spend time out there in the evening. And it's really a cool amenity that we just, Hazeltine had nothing like it up until this got completed. So it's been a great addition for our membership. They really love it, and it's fun to maintain.
0: Our guest is Chris Tritabaugh. He's the Hazeltine National Golf Course Green Superintendent. Can you either confirm or deny this rumor that I heard that if after four rounds of the LPGA's PGA Championship, there's a playoff, they will play the Airy course all 10 holes, and that's how they'll determine the champion?
1: Common with the hard-hitting questions today.
0: Well, it's a rumor I heard, and I just don't know if there's any truth to it.
1: I don't know if I should confirm or deny that or just chuckle, but boy, wouldn't that be fun?
0: That's what I would do.
1: I would have to deny that rumor, okay. Common. I'm sorry. That is not the order of play.
0: All right.
1: Should there be a playoff? My understanding is it will be the 18th hole played again, and then they will continue on to the 10th, the 17th, and play the 18th again should there be a need for a playoff.
0: Okay.
1: But I will put in a request or maybe a suggestion to Kerry Haig when he arrives. And I'll just say, hey, the common man thinks that we should play Airy, and I'll see what he says.
2: Well, here's the other side of this. Why even play a hole? Why not just have a 170-yard putt-off?
0: There you go. I like that idea, too.
1: So. Also possible. I'll bring up both those ideas. We'll sit down, and we'll have a conversation about it. And, I guess we'll really find out how much Kerry trusts me when the answer to that comes to fruition.
0: Now, 2029 Ryder Cup, is that the year? Do I have it right?
1: Sorry, 2029 is the Ryder Cup?
0: Yeah. Is that the right year?
1: Yeah.
0: It seems like it's a long way off, but it's really not a long way off. When do you actually start start thinking about Ryder Cup and start going, okay, it's time to start thinking ahead to what we want to do? Is it a year, 2 years? I mean, when do you actually start putting the wheels in motion?
1: 2026 represents the same time frame that I started at Hazeltine ahead of the 2016 Ryder Cup. And I recall that really 13 and 14, it really wasn't that much attention paid to it. But then when it became sort of our turn, let's say, then you really start, there's a lot more thought that starts to you think about it a lot more. The PGA, this could be a little different this time because of the KPMG being here, the PGA is going to have a presence from now through the Ryder Cup in 29. So I think that will change things just slightly. But I would say that the year after the Ryder Cup in Ireland, which would be 2027, 28 is when you really start to feel that there's a ramp up to it. Especially when you come to the year out event in 2028, and then the whole of 2029 will be we will have our feet in it the whole year. I mean, it just starts from right at the beginning of the golf season. Pretty much, they'll start staging structures, and they'll start staging for that event, and they'll build the whole summer.
0: And you know, as I think most people that follow golf realize, it's kind of the mission statement out there at Hazeltine is we want to host major golf championships. And for Ryder Cup, the membership has to give up that golf course for a pretty long period of time because they want that course to be pristine, almost as if it hasn't been played on all summer long. Right?
1: Yeah, that's right. And what we did in 2016 was the all play was from a turf mat. You had to carry a turf mat with you when you were playing the course. And if you hit your ball in the fairway, you could either toss it in the rough, play from the rough, or you had to play off of that turf mat from the fairway. And so we started doing that in August. And then when we got to we played Labor Day. And then after Labor Day, the course was closed up until the event. So, yeah, it was like you said, it was really by the time the event was done, by the time the event came, it was as if the golf course had not been played the whole summer. And so it's the excitement of getting, as a member at Hazeltine, the excitement of getting to host these events also comes with the knowledge that you're going to get your membership is going to be disrupted a little bit in those championship years. And, you know, people are accepting of that. Of course, if you're on the inside and getting to be up close and personal with a Ryder Cup, that's a pretty exciting event that a lot of people are willing to trade their summer golf experience for sure.
2: Hey, Chris, this might be a little inside baseball, and I think I remember this correctly from the 2016 Ryder Cup. All the pathways from the patrons, the gallery, basically wearing down crosswalks across fairways. Did you guys broadcast grass seed before the final round of the Ryder Cup? So literally these people were grinding it into the turf?
1: Yeah, we did. Yeah, we went out. We went out Friday night and Saturday night, and basically had a pallet of seed sitting at the shop. And we sent staff and volunteers out with spreaders, and we just went to the places where the spectators had beaten the grass down, and we spread seed in those areas. And I can still see today where that seed came up. I can tell a little bit of a difference, just the variety is a little bit different, it has a little different color, and I can see all those spots. So you put it out and you think to yourself, is that really doing anything? And it, you know, it doesn't come right away, but for sure, now, 10 years later, I can still see where those spots are. So that's a tactic we've used at pretty much every event. We KPMG and amateur is a little bit different because there's no rope, so you don't have the high concentration of traffic. But we'll definitely use it this time as well, probably Friday and Saturday night. We'll do the same thing. We'll send some people out with spreaders and spread some seed in those high traffic areas and reap the benefits of that down the road for sure.
0: The last question for you. After the Carnival leaves town for the Ryder Cup, I know there's been discussions about a renovation at Hazeltine National Golf Club. I believe Davis Love III has put together a plan, a proposal, a blueprint. But I'm not sure if that's actually been approved by the membership yet. Where does that stand? Is that going to happen? It's still up in the air? Is it? Where are we there?
1: Yeah, those discussions are taking place now. And you're right. Love Golf Design, Davis Love, Mark Love, Scott Sherman are putting that plan together. We're working on it now behind the scenes a little bit. And it's not going to happen. The Ryder Cup, everybody will see the Hazeltine that they've always seen. But then, eventually, of course, the membership will have to approve it. We'll take it to the membership, and they'll approve what we're going to do. But nothing will happen before the Ryder Cup. Anything that we do would be post-Ryder Cup and, of course, it's pending membership approval. But, yeah, we are working on it, and I think there's some exciting things there. And, Hazeltine is a golf course that people know and love, and it's hosted major championships, and we think we can make it better. And when you get good architects and the Love team is wonderful, they throw some ideas out, and we bring some of our ideas, and you put that all together and you work to make it better. And we've seen that around the Twin Cities. A lot of courses that have done this kind of work and done this renovation work have really gotten improved themselves quite a lot. So something we're excited about, but yeah, something that's a little bit down the road.
0: Chris, great information as always. We appreciate you taking time to talk with us, and we'll see you out at the PGA Championship. We're going to broadcast from out there Friday and Saturday of tournament week. So
1: awesome. Well, you know, I do some of my best work on site, Common. So, you know, if you need a little bit of, you know, if you need me again, just let me know.
0: You're breaking up. No, we would certainly do that. You know, maybe we could do a quid pro quo. Maybe you could get me, you know, not a full membership, but just, you know, maybe, you know, that Saturday morning, 8 a.m. tea time.
1: Oh, you know what? Now you're breaking up.
2: Well, you know what? They're only using two of the holes at Erie.
0: Yeah.
2: You could play Erie.
0: I could play Erie. That's what I could do. So we'll play Erie, and then you can come on the air with us out at Hazeltine during the championship.
1: Well, we'll see. I'll run that by security. We'll see what they say. But, you know, I'd be happy to join if your security lets me in.
0: Well, that's not a problem. We don't even have security anymore, and we're downsizing.
1: Oh, okay.
0: Chris, thanks. Appreciate it. Have a great weekend. It's Chris Tritterbaugh.
1: You got it. You as well.
0: You bet. He's the greens superintendent. He's the golf course greens superintendent. You asked him, what's your fancy title over at Hazeltine? He said, I'm the golf course greens
2: superintendent. Yeah.
0: That's what he does for a living. So
3: my question for you, Common, is how did you find that the grass was out of place when you're hunting balls in the water?
0: Well, here's my issue was he said that if you were a membership, you know, if you were a member – you could either hit off the hitting mat or hit it out of the rough. I'm so used to hitting out of the rough that that's where I would want to hit the ball anyway. So I wouldn't even carry one of those hitting mats. Even if I hit it in the middle of the fairway, which is rare, I just throw it into the rough and play from there. I was out there, you know, playing in the media day on Monday, and it was the course is already – it really is in just such great shape. And they – you know, but it's hard. It's championship golf. Even from we were playing – I think we were playing at 6,200 yards. And if you don't golf your ball, the rough – when you think, you know, what did he say, 3-inch rough or whatever, you think, well, 3 inches isn't that bad. It is. And it was wet out there because it had rained. It was really difficult.
2: Yeah, but part of the secret to that 3-inch rough is they fertilize it like crazy.
0: Okay.
2: So it's thick.
0: Thick, yeah.
2: 3-inch rough.
0: Yeah.
2: So judging by what I've seen out there and what you've seen out there, it appears that Chris is very good at growing grass, cutting grass, and watering
0: grass. That's what they do. That's the dirty little secret. maybe a little weed be gone. You know, go over to see a dandelion. You just squeeze the little bottle, and it's all done.
3: I'm kind of interested to get a peek at the potential design changes that they have.
0: Yeah. Well, I don't know. I've heard anywhere from minor tweaks to you won't recognize the golf course.
2: Well, the reality of their property, and this is an advantage they've got over maybe any other major championship course in the United States, let alone the world, is they've got another 100 acres that surrounds the existing really big golf course that they have on about 145 or 146 acres.
0: Yeah, well, and part of the allure, I think, to having major championship golf is because that land allows for on-site parking, which relieves a lot of headaches. When they do Bethpage Black, there ain't no on-site parking.
2: Well, just pay attention to Shinnecock next week because there's only one road in there, and it's at the end of the island.
0: It's sort of like Woodstock. Same situation. We'll take a break. We'll come back. We're going to talk with Jack Ulrich. He's the Ping Player Development Manager for LPGA players. We'll do that next. Second hour, Tee to Green, right around the corner. 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Back with hour number two at Tee to Green after this here on The Fan.
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14: 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Okay. Squirrel. Has anybody seen Mr. Squirrel?
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20: With your forecast, I'm Corey Hartman. Mostly cloudy today, a high of 59. For tonight, mostly cloudy, a low around 42. Sunshine with a high near 67 on Sunday. Slight chance of showers and thunderstorms Monday, 71. And a slight chance of a storm Tuesday, with highs around 68. 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

0: continues. It's hour number two, or is it the back nine of Tee to Green? On the Common Man, Dan Cole, the official, unofficial ambassador to Minnesota golf. I have the proclamation from Governor Ventura to prove it. As always, joined by Craig Warian, Master Professional, Minnesota Golf Hall of Famer and teaching professional, and Paul Peterson, a.k.a. Ping Guy. And we are excited and delighted to welcome our next guest onto the show. He's the Ping Player Development Manager for the LPGA, Jack Ulrich. And Jack, thanks for joining us. We appreciate it. How are you, me boy?
1: Doing very well. Thank you guys very much for having me on. And as you know, Paul mentioned to me, this is my one shot to be as famous as he is. So hopefully I'll have some good stuff.
0: I would say infamous rather than famous, but that's a whole other story. Before we get into what the Ping Player Development Manager does, how did you become involved in golf, and how did that take you to Ping and to this job that you currently have?
1: Oh, goodness. I would say, long story short, I've been very fortunate throughout my life. I was introduced to golf at a very early age. My grandfather actually played professionally on the PGA Tour in the 50s and 60s. And is actually in the Minnesota Golf Hall of Fame himself. His name was Wally Ulrich. And then my dad obviously grew up around golf, traveling the tour with his dad and his mom, and has stories quite different back then to these days. You know, they would pile in a station wagon with some tuna fish sandwiches and go from one tournament to the next. So obviously he grew up around the game, and then he ended up working in the golf business himself as a club professional, not too far away from where you guys are, at Northfield Golf Club, and then ultimately got a job at Golf Pride Grips and worked there for over 30 years. And his dad, ironically, actually worked for Golf Pride as well, was one of the first players to put the slip-on rubber grips on his clubs and promote them on tour for when they first got started. So needless to say, golf is it kind of runs in the blood, so... I was born obviously into a golfing background and history, and picked up a club at a young age, fell in love with the game, was fortunate enough to play junior golf and play competitively in college. And then I knew I wanted to stay around the game doing something, and to kind of tie it into Ping, I was very lucky to be introduced to Ping equipment at a young age as well. So played Ping throughout junior and college, and I knew if I could do one thing or work for a manufacturer, Ping was kind of a dream place to go. And got super fortunate right out of school. I got hired at Ping to start in customer service. So I one of the last tournaments I played in competitively was the Eastern Amateur. That was 2010. So played there, packed my car, drove to Arizona, and started at Ping, worked in customer service, and most people that start there, that's kind of where you start, and you learn all about the company, and you're on the phone taking orders, talking to accounts, many of the accounts obviously that Paul would work with in his role. And from there, moved on to the fitting department and learned our fitting system, traveled the country doing fitting days and demo days. And then uniquely, I always tell people this story. My previous role before starting on the LPGA, I was the team tour technician on the PGA Tour. So I worked with our PGA Tour team for about 10 years. And I vividly remember walking on campus when I was in the fitting department and seeing the gentleman who previously had that job before I started. And it was the off season. He was taking a bunch of stuff out of the tour trailer and reorganizing. And I remember thinking at that time saying, I don't know if that's a job that I could ever do. And then lo and behold, it wasn't, probably about a year or so later, I ended up starting out there and drove the Ping Tour van, and the PGA Tour technician, that role is kind of more, I kind of describe it as you're the pharmacist in the truck, kind of working on the clubs, and then in a tour rep position, they're kind of like the doctor, so they spend more of the time on the tee or on the golf course with the guys, and when they write a prescription, whether that's a new driver or some shafts that our guys are working on, we're kind of the pharmacist in the background filling it out. And then from there, this opportunity on the LPGA Tour presented itself a little over 2 years ago, and a little less travel, which was nice for family, but also a very fun opportunity for me to kind of take the skill sets that I had learned and experience that I had gained from the PGA Tour and apply it kind of to the fitting knowledge that I had and bring it to the LPGA. And I've certainly learned a lot out there and gained some experience, and I learn new things all the time. And I think anybody that plays golf or is around golf, you can always learn something new every single day, and to be able to take that knowledge from the PGA Tour and kind of apply it to some certain situations on the LPGA has been huge. And it's been a blast. I've enjoyed every minute of it.
2: Jack Paul here. Your reference now here in the studio, I told these guys you were LPGA Tour Rep 6.0. I was LPGA Tour Rep 2.0. So we've progressed down the road a little further than back in my day, as they say. One of the other things, and again, I think probably the most important facet of your career with Ping is your lovely wife, Carrie, who was managed our fitting department in Phoenix. You guys found each other, and now she is our sales representative in the great state of North Carolina, which includes Pinehurst and everything around it. And I think you guys live in North Carolina right now, and you've got two young boys. So you're both responsible for a lot of stuff regarding Ping, but you've got some big family responsibilities as well that you guys are juggling. How does that work?
1: Oh, great question. I think we're still trying to figure that out, how it works exactly too. So we certainly have a lot of moving pieces to juggle. My wife is a superhero. I don't know. I certainly couldn't do what I do without her support. I'd always say her job, certainly to the company, is probably much more important than mine. She sells all the golf clubs and I give them all away. So maybe we balance each other out a little bit. But yeah, with two young ones and everything that she does in her role, and it's pretty unique for each of us. I think we get a perspective on different side of the company, a very different side of the company. So maybe we have an appreciation that's a little bit unique to most everybody else on, you know, what each other goes through, but also we can help each other out a lot of the times in what we do and some situations that come up. We actually met through my previous role on the PGA Tour. She was working with our local sales rep in Iowa, and we come into town early for the John Deere Classic every year, and we play golf with the local sales rep at the time and then our tech reps, and that's actually where we first met and kind of hit it off there. We had a great time, and then she ended up getting a full-time position at Ping probably 5 or 6 months later, which coincided with our off season. So it worked out. The timing worked out really, really well. So there was a lot of somebody's watching out for us, and the stars aligned. And we've, like I said, she's my best half, and that is, the best blessing in my life is her and our boys. There's no doubt about that.
0: Take us through a day or two in the life of the Ping Player Development Manager for LPGA. You know, what do you do? If the listener says, like, what are your job responsibilities or duties? What are those?
1: Yeah, I think the biggest one is maintaining the relationship that Ping has built with players over time. So, some other companies might be structured similar to us, but we try to start a relationship with a player at a young age. Our tour department, our junior and college amateur reps, they do a phenomenal job finding talented players and building the relationship early. And I think especially with the landscape of all sports now, the emphasis on that is only increasing. But then hopefully that relationship kind of gets passed on from those representatives to, you know, our in-house tour representatives and mini tour, and then obviously to whatever various tour you might end up playing for. And basically our responsibilities include very much kind of in the way of a NASCAR pit crew. Maybe that's not the greatest example, but I think it's kind of a useful way to kind of, you know, relate to kind of what we do with a player week to week. So typically we travel to an event on a Sunday evening And then we're on site practice round days, so Monday, Tuesday, Wednesday. And our job is to basically keep in touch with players, make sure that we see them at least once during those 3 days, reach out to them prior, see if there's anything they need. And then obviously they can reach out as well if they want to work on a particular club during the week. If it's a long travel between event to event, one of the big things is checking lofts and lies, making sure everything looks good, regripping. Those are very common things that we do on a weekly basis. But it can also include, you know, hey, I'm not really loving my irons right now. Let's kind of start over. I really think I could benefit from gaining more height. And now with the statistics that we have, we can obviously see like areas of players' games where they can gain from, you know, a slight equipment change here or there. Or if the golf course demands a certain golf club, whether that's a hybrid versus a high loft of fairy wood, or one of the things that's always kind of unique in the PGA Tour, I would say, is very similar. When the season starts out and the weather's cooler versus, say, this time of year when it's you're getting into summer, everybody's swinging a little bit faster. So lofts tends to – everybody kind of tends to play higher loft of stuff in the wintertime and softer shafts. And then as you get to summer months, everybody all of a sudden, oh, my driver's spinning a little bit too much. So you kind of have to start over. And you can kind of see it coming. But that's always like a very familiar cycle. And I would say both tours are very similar in that regard. But anything from that, giving them new hats, ready to go for the week, anything you can think of that would get them ready for Thursday. You know, our job is to be there, make sure they're comfortable with their equipment. So come Thursday morning, they're ready to go. And then hopefully they'll be on TV with a Bing hat raising a trophy on Sunday.
2: So, Jack, your history goes back to our very first tour trailer. As the primary technician, you were the guy that, like you said, you were in the pharmacy, and the tour reps were doctors. I have to correct you on that one little thing. They were more psychoanalysts rather than actual MDs with players on the range. But talk about what kind of advantage now you have, now that we've got a second state-of-the-art tour trailer traveling around the country. You now have access to a tour trailer for how many events a year on the LPGA Tour?
1: Yeah, I mean, thankfully, Ping is, we're very fortunate that they've seen the value in what, you know, going from a smaller tour trailer to a larger tour trailer. And now to two tour trailers, which is a massive undertaking in itself, just to keep them on the road, keep the inventory up, keep the maintenance on the trailers, and provide that service on wheels, basically, to not only PGA Tour, but now with two, we can take it to more LPGA, Korn Ferry, some junior and college amateur events as well. So the advantage is to having a tour van on site, and I'd say we're getting to the part of the season we're going to see our secondary tour trailer about once a month, which is huge. And the girls are definitely very, very grateful to see the truck whenever it's out. And definitely, like, if you build it, they will come. There's definitely some truth there. So anytime the tour trailer's out, we're definitely a lot busier than when it's not. But if it's there, you know, we can just do so many more things, basically, with our mobile workshop. If a player lost their clubs, you know, we can build them 18 new golf clubs, give them a staff bag, headwear, ready to go right there on site. Any little tweaks with the way Ping builds golf clubs, some of the machines that we use are very unique to us. So I'd say like our loft and lie gauge specifically, being able to get our players' irons and wedges and just check our loft and lies on our gauges and kind of confirm what they read. And obviously, that's one of my jobs, too. On the LPGA trailer, I kind of know the difference between what that loft and lie gauge reads versus ours, which is important to know those things, because if anything looks off, you got to be able to pinpoint what it is. And usually players are very, very good at saying, hey, my 8-iron's a little bit off, and more often than not, they're correct, whether that's a half degree strong or weak on loft or a little bit flat or too upright. Again, more often than not, they're typically spot on. But having the tour truck there has been huge. just to be able to do, again, so many more things, build clubs right there with ping machinery, with our rulers, our gauges, and have the extra support, extra hands too, because it can get quite busy out there, as Paul well knows, when you're by yourself. I'm sure, you know, he's looking at us and what we have now. We're pretty spoiled these days, so we're very, very fortunate to have the support now from Ping, and it's huge to have that out there from week to week, or when the weeks we do see it. The girls absolutely love it, and to go in there and hang out, there's a lounge, they can chit-chat with the guys in the van, and add any stamping on wedges, anything you can think of, we can do it right there on site, which is phenomenal.
3: Jack, good morning. Craig Warrion. I'm really familiar with Wally Ulrich, the name. I was never paired with him, but I played a lot of golf with Jimmy Ulrich. And
1: oh, no kidding.
3: Yeah. And that was long before he went to Golf Pride. But anyhow, would you tell us a little bit more about your grandfather, Wally?
1: Yeah, so Wally, my grandfather, he ironically, he was actually born in Iowa and then grew up in the Minnesota area, and was fortunate enough, I think, at that time to play golf at an early age and fell in love with the game. Ended up playing collegiate golf at Carleton College there in Northfield. And went into the service. Luckily, didn't have to go, you know, overseas. But he did go down to Texas, and I think he taught calisthenics in the military for a little bit, and then came back to Carleton. Ended up actually winning the NCAA championship at Olympia Fields there, just outside Chicago. And that was in the 40s. So there's a lot of a neat history there. And then from there, you know, we went on to play professionally and in the era of Ben Hogan and Sam Snead and those guys. So hearing those stories from my dad, following him out on tour, it was a bit surreal. And it was one that my dad always talks about too, is they were at an event and he's probably 10 years old maybe. And my grandfather's probably just trying to get him to, I'm sure he was maybe whining like, hey, what are we going to do? I'm bored. And I said, why don't you just go over there and watch Mr. Hogan hit some balls? And, you know, my dad looks back at that now and says, I wish I would have, you know, at that age, realized what my dad was telling me to do, because I could have just sat there and, you know, realized I was watching, you know, one of the greatest to ever do it. So pretty fun stuff. Unfortunately, I never really got to play golf with my grandfather, but certainly I get to see a lot of his old golf clubs that my dad still has and relive some of the stories that he'll share.

0: that's approached from an equipment standpoint, from a support standpoint that you're out there giving?
1: Yeah, I think, you know, certainly players circle, you know, the five majors on the LPGA Tour. Those are the tournaments that get circled by most everybody every year. There's an added focus to those weeks, and the energy and atmosphere is definitely different at the majors versus your normal week. You know, a normal week is different from the standpoint of most of the places that we go, players, unless they're a rookie on tour, they've been there before. So there's a familiarity there that, you know, sometimes players, they may not show up on a Monday necessarily if they know the golf course really well. Their preparation, they kind of know the place. They'll come in and play, and they'll ask for things here and there. And I hate to say the word routine, but it's more familiar. And when you get to a major championship, the golf courses are at different places other outside of, say, the Chevron and the Evian Championship. But even those, you kind of know what to expect. The golf courses are set up, you know, typically longer. Greens tend to be a little bit firmer at the majors. So one of the things I think that we do from our side to kind of prepare for the week is in advance, you know, you think about building players, fresh wedges for the week, and you kind of get an idea of the players that you know are going to ask for them. So if you can build those ahead of time, you can give them to them Monday or ship it to them ahead of time. That way they can break it in and be ready to roll come Monday, which kind of helps them. They don't have to ask for it. They already have it. They can kind of be on their way and do their thing. I think every player is a little different when they approach a major. They tend to, I think, if it's a new course, they want to come in Monday, get their stuff done, and then focus on the golf course the rest of the week. So Mondays typically at majors are a little busier. I would say Tuesdays are a busier day at most every other event. But if the golf course is longer, you know, we might do more high lofted fairway woods, trying to replace some hybrids or things like that. Obviously checking lofts and lies, that's a huge one on a major week, regripping, any kind of little maintenance thing. And generally I think players try to get that stuff done on a Monday. And then how players approach it, I think if you watch the most veteran players, and there was a little bit of emphasis on it last at the U.S. Open, and they had asked Gino Pitical about Nelly Korda. And even I'd say like some of the players that are in the majors, they try to conserve energy. And I think there's a lot to take away from that. There's not many, to say there's not many, but you can always kind of tell the veteran players versus, you know, your first time major player who might play 18 holes every day. And you kind of see it coming. They might be a little bit tired come Thursday, whereas your veteran players, they play 9 holes Monday, 9 holes Tuesday. They do their routine, whatever practice work they want to get done, and then they go kind of relax and maybe spend more time mentally preparing than anything else. You might have players that may even just walk 9 holes with a wedge and putter and just go chip and putt rather than go, you know, spend a bunch of time on the range. And everybody does it different. I think every player has their own recipe for that. But the more veteran players, you can definitely tell they conserve that energy, so they're ready to go, and they know it's a long week ahead of them. So, especially in a tournament like a U.S. Open, or certainly at Hazeltine coming up, which is a big golf course, having that little bit of extra energy when you're, you know, after you've made the cut or you're in contention can be huge.
2: Jack, thanks for joining us. It sounds like you're going to be very, very busy in the upcoming couple of weeks at the PGA Championship. So thanks for sharing your time with us, and maybe we'll see you in town.
1: My pleasure, guys. Yeah, I look forward to being back at Hazeltine again in a couple of weeks. And thanks so much for having me on.
2: You bet. Jack Ulrich, he's the Ping Player Development Manager, LPGA. We'll take a break. We'll come back. Tee to Green brought to you by Ping and by Second Swing, as well as the Minnesota Golf Association, Unreal Golf Apparel, and the 3M Open. Back with more after this here on The Fan.
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0: 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One player that will not be participating at the 3M Open is one Phil Mickelson, and he won't be playing golf at the Farms Club at Rancho Santa Fe anymore either. He's been kicked out of the San Diego Golf Club over allegations that he made unwanted physical contact with a female employee. That was according to Golf Digest. They reported that Thursday. They cite multiple sources as saying Mickelson is no longer welcome, where the six-time major champ has played and practiced for decades. The unwanted contact was said to have happened earlier this spring.
1: Would that be similar to the unwanted contact I witnessed during the NBA Finals?
0: Well, not quite the same, but there's plenty of it, yeah. Mickelson's only played once this year because of a serious family health matter. I think that might be the health of his marriage, but I might be wrong there. That's sort of the rumor that's going around. Golf Digest said it verified the identity of the Farms employee and was withholding her name to protect her privacy. It said she declined to participate in the reporting of this story. A spokesperson for Mickelson told Golf Digest, any misunderstanding has been cleared up. Phil continues to attend to a family health matter, is uncertain when he will be able to return to professional golf. Golf Digest cited sources in reporting Mickelson approached the woman in the clubhouse and made non-consensual and inappropriate physical contact with her. The woman rejected his advances and reported it to her supervisors. And, you know, it's amazing how the fall from grace for people. And, again, these are allegations, but, they, you know, it sounds like it's people are backing up the story. It doesn't sound like it's made up, but we'll see how it plays out. But, I mean, he went from – remember when he lost to Payne Stewart? Was that the U.S. Open and Payne grabbed him by the shoulders and you're going to be a father and blah, blah, blah. And then, you know, at that time he was one of those, the long list of the best player never to have won a major. Then all of a sudden, boom, he ends up six of them. At, was it 50 or 51 years of age? He
1: PGA won a championship
0: at Kiawah Island for his sixth and final major. And he was the toast of the town, and he was well liked by everybody. And now the live thing, you know, that, you know, really sort of tarnished his image.
1: And he really radicalized himself over live in the beginning, especially. I mean, he was a bull in a china shop when he dealt with the PGA Tour. And I would say he approached it from a very arrogant position. And again, if it had worked out, you know, here, great for Phil. But obviously it hasn't. And can you imagine Phil Mickelson as Phil Mickelson, never mind all this other subterfuge, but Phil Mickelson as Phil Mickelson on the Champions Tour?
0: Yep.
1: I mean, I just think of that draw every week out there, and it would have really played into, you know, who he presented himself as, because Phil was always one of those guys that signed all the autographs for the kids and stayed out there. And
0: he was great for the tour.
1: Well, yeah, and he kind of had that kind of oh shucks about him a little bit, even though knowing stuff that I had heard as well, that it wasn't quite oh shucks, but he knew how to play the part.
0: Yeah, and, you know, am I correct? Remembering correctly, he likes to gamble a lot, right? And a lot of his complaints about he didn't think the players were getting a large enough share of the pie. He didn't like the, you know, they wanted the name, you know, that they were using, you know, the CBS would show a picture of him hitting a golf ball promoting a coverage of the Masters, and he was annoyed by that. And the word was a lot of that was because he was losing significant amounts of money gambling.
1: For him to be a gambler who gambled a lot, he would have had to scale it back. I mean, Phil lost millions of dollars, millions of dollars gambling.
0: And so, you know, like I say, he was, I think I used the phrase, the toast of the town. I mean, he was, everybody loved Phil. You know, he was every man, you know, he was, like you say, he was always very engaging, where Tiger early on was kind of almost aloof, wouldn't you say? I mean, he was 100%. very businesslike, and he never wanted to seem to really open up too much to people. And now Phil, I don't know, his reputation is pretty tarnished, I think.
2: Yeah, Phil always did play to the fans. Yeah. You're right. I mean, he was excellent. You watch him, you know, after a round, and it wasn't necessarily a good round. He'd be signing autographs for a long period of time. And you're right about Tiger. Tiger, you know, started out not being like that. And I think he saw Phil. Phil, I'm sure, helped him out a little bit with that to become a little more fan-friendly.
0: And, you know, there was always this – remember, everybody thought it was going to be Woods and Garcia battling each other forever because they were about the same age, right? Burst on the scene at the same time. And that never transpired. Woods upheld his end of the bargain, 15 majors. As we know, Garcia only with the one when he won at the Masters. And, you know, I think people were also looking for a Mickelson-Woods. And they never really faced each other, right? I don't ever remember. Were they ever in a final group together in a major? I don't think they ever were. And people were kind of hoping, they said they could say, you remember the days of Nicklaus and Palmer and Watson, Trevino and Player and all those guys, it seemed like they were paired all the time together.
1: Yeah, and you remember Phil won the Tucson Open on the PGA Tour as an amateur. And Phil grew up in San Diego, played at Arizona State for head golf coach at the time was Steve Loy, and I knew Steve Loy. And Steve Loy started out as the golf coach for the Scottsdale Junior College Artichokes.
0: The Artichokes?
1: The Artichokes. And then he wound up becoming the golf coach at the University of Arkansas. He was a Razorback. And then he came back to Arizona State, and somehow he recruits Phil to come over to Arizona State. And ironically, after Phil, I think Phil was a four-time All-American, three-time All-American, won the NCAA championship three times, whatever, just, I mean, astronomical numbers. When Phil graduated from the Arizona State University and didn't leave school early, Coach Loy became his agent.
0: Oh.
1: And if you see Steve Loy, and you were just going to interpret that guy over there with Phil, who's that guy with Phil that looks like a WWE manager?
0: Okay.
1: That's Steve Loy.
0: Yeah.
1: And again, they have been joined at the hip since his college days.
0: Yeah. Junior college, they were the Artichokes?
1: Yeah.
0: You know, the taunt would have been, well, they've mastered the art of choking. Hey, ho, athletically. I kind of like that. I'm always thinking. Yeah. Always looking for the cheap shot. Let's take our final break. Come back with one more short segment. It's Tee to Green, brought to you by Ping and by our friends at Second Swing. Back with more after this here on The Fan.
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10: And I'm Jason Dinesen. Republicans have made it clear they'll make fraud a top issue in the November elections. MNN asked Lieutenant Governor and U.S. Senate candidate Peggy Flanagan about that.
11: Minnesotans are angry about fraud, and they have the right to be angry. What we have also seen is the governor and the legislature have taken real steps to stop fraud and to prevent it from happening in the first place.
10: Flanagan cites the recently passed Office of Inspector General bill that creates an independent watchdog to prevent and investigate claims of fraud in state agencies. Minnesota State Representative Joe Schumacher, a Republican from Laverne, is announcing his resignation effective June 21st. Schumacher says he's leaving politics to follow new business opportunities. He represented District 21A. And police say a man with a handgun is still on the loose after an attempted armed robbery in the parking lot of a bank in Detroit Lakes on Friday. This is MNN.
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24: With your forecast, I'm Corey Hartman. Mostly cloudy today, a high of 59. For tonight, mostly cloudy, a low around 42. Sunshine with a high near 67 on Sunday. Slight chance of showers and thunderstorms Monday, 71. And a slight chance of a storm Tuesday, with highs around 68. 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

0: Final segment of Tea to Green here on a Saturday afternoon on the Common Man. Dan Cole, along with Paul Peterson and Craig Warian. Does the name William Flynn mean anything to either one of you? William Flynn.
1: Billy Flynn.
0: Billy Flynn. Architect, Shinnecock Hill, Southampton, New York.
1: It does now.
0: Is where they will be playing the U.S. Open next week. The course was opened in 1891. They'll play it at par 70, 7,440 yards. J.J. Spahn is your defending champ. And Spahn's, he was easy to pull for, right? I mean, cool, calm, collected, never get too excited. And the shot he hit was at 17 where he hit the drivable par drivable par four. And then he buried the putt. I mean, it was just...
1: You didn't really misstate anything there because Oakmont did have a couple drivable par threes.
0: Yeah, you're right. Yeah, exactly. They had one that was over... Well, that was 300 yards. Yeah, insane. And he won his only major there, so he'll be the defending champ there. Easy guy to root for. Go ahead.
2: I was going to say, talk about a superintendent's nightmare. You know, Shinnecock with the weather and trying to figure out the weather and understand that golf course. They've had their troubles throughout the years.
1: Well, that was the one where the 18th green got away from them during one of the U.S. Opens. I mean, it was literally unplayable where they had pinned it and with the speed of the greens and with the wind. So that was a big criticism. And then they came back. Same thing happened at Olympic Club. 18th green got away from them as well. And then the USGA swore that they had seen the error of their ways. And I can't remember, but one U.S. Open immediately after that, they still had that same issue. So
0: was that the one in 1896?
1: It could have been.
0: That's when they had a U.S. Open. That was the first U.S. Open they had there. Do you know who won the U.S. Open at Shinnecock Hills in 1896?
2: Well, I wasn't there until the next year.
0: Okay. James Foulis.
1: Sure he did.
0: F-O-U-L-I-S. Then they also held, they enjoyed it so much they had the U.S. Amateur there the same year. I don't know which came first. That was won by H.J. Wingham. They also had the 1900 U.S. Women's Amateur, Francis Griscom won. 1967 U.S. Senior Amateur, Ray Palmer was your winner there. They also hosted the 77 Walker Cup won by the United States of America. They have had four other U.S. Opens. 1986, who was the winner? Do you know?
2: Corey Pavin.
0: 1986, oh, Raymond Floyd in 1986. 1995.
2: Corey Pavin.
0: There you go.
1: And what did Corey Pavin hit for his second shot on 18?
0: 3 wood, right?
1: No, 5 wood.
0: 5 wood, that's right.
1: And then what did Raymond Floyd, the year Raymond Floyd won the Masters, what was he hitting around Augusta National? 5 woods, which, again, anytime something happens like that in a major from an equipment standpoint, let me assure you that 5 wood sales went through the roof after Raymond won the Masters and after Corey Pavin won the U.S. Open.
0: 2004 U.S. Open was won by whom? At Shinnecock Hills. Initials are R.G. Retief Goosen.
1: Yeah, who beat Greg Norman, I think.
0: Yes. And then 2018 U.S. Open. He has 5 majors. He had to pay a $5 million fine.
1: Oh, Brooks Koepka.
0: Brooks Koepka. I'm looking at some other trivia about the Shinnecock Hills. The 1896 U.S. Open featured the first African-American to compete in the championship, John Shippen, as well as a native Shinnecock Indian, Oscar Bunn. That's what they had going for him there. When Retief Goosen claimed the 2004 U.S. Open, he did so by one putting 11 greens in the final round. Says he beat Phil Mickelson, not Greg Norman.
1: Oh, there so you have it.
0: You know, and you're my golf historian. I'm really disappointed in you today. You didn't know who designed the golf course.
1: I was up late.
0: One putt, 11 greens. Astonishing. So there you go.
1: Now Shinnecock Hills is at the very east end of Long Island. Mm-hmm. So potentially, I mean, if you need to take a drop, your closest point might be Portugal.
0: Well, there you go. U.S. Open's always good. Deep, thick, rough. Typically, right? Isn't that what they like to do? They put a premium on hitting it farther and straighter, which means a ping player should win.
1: you would imagine.
0: You would imagine because you're comfortable hitting it farther and straighter. So there you go.
1: Well, and you know the wind's going to blow out there. And that's the component to this thing that you really can't plan for.
0: Yeah,
2: exactly.
0: Sure.
2: You know, the heat and the wind can wreak havoc on that golf course.
0: It'll be Father's Day weekend next weekend. Happy Father's Day to the both of you. Early happy Father's
1: Thank you.
0: Day.
2: And you as well.
0: Yeah, and for Father's Day, I'm going out to see my youngest boy. I will not see my oldest boy, but that's all right. He's going to be running the marathon at Grandma's next week.
1: Pete's going to love his new gear, my friend.
0: I know he is. And you know what I just found out about? Somebody told me about Presidio. They have their driving range right next to the first hole, and you get to go there just before you tee off, hit a few balls, and go. That's one of the
1: And
0: perks.
1: Do go to Alcatraz. I'm serious. That is really cool.
0: I just hope I don't do 5 to 10 there. Good to see you both. We'll see you next week. Tee to Green brought to you by Ping and Second Swing, by 3M Open, Unreal Golf, and by our friends at the Minnesota Golf Association. Talk to you next week. 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
11: With your forecast, I'm Corey Hartman. Mostly cloudy today, a high of 59. For tonight, mostly cloudy, a low around 42. Sunshine with a high near 67 on Sunday. Slight chance of showers and thunderstorms Monday, 71. And a slight chance of a storm Tuesday, with highs around 68. 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
13: Dave Maker, May 10th, 1973, New York 102, Lakers 93 at L.A., the last time the Knicks won the NBA championship. They can do it again tonight, Game 5 in San Antonio. Jalen Brunson scored 36, O.J. Anunoby 33 in the Wednesday night comeback win. Victor Wembanyama scored 24 on just 9 of 25 shooting. It's on ABC and ESPN Radio with the pregame at 7:30 Eastern. Team USA now 1-0 at the World Cup, beating Paraguay 4-1. Folarin Balogun scored twice, the first U.S. player to do that in a World Cup since 1930. Three games today, Qatar and Switzerland, 3 Eastern time in Santa Clara. Brazil and Morocco at 6 in East Rutherford. Haiti plays Scotland at 9 in Foxborough. What is the National League going to do about Jacob Mizorowski? The Brewers fireballer, 15 strikeouts last night in a one-hit win over Philadelphia. He faced Justin Crawford with 2 outs in the ninth.
14: The 1-2 pitch. Swing and a miss. He struck him out. A fastball at 103. His arms in the air. A complete game. Shutout from Jacob Mizorowski.
13: All on 620 WTMJ. They play again tonight. First up, St. Louis at Minnesota. It's at 2 Eastern time. And Yankees in Toronto. It's on ESPN Radio with a pregame at 2:30 Eastern. Blue Jays won last night as Yankee killer Alejandro Kirk returned after 2 months out. Went 3-for-3 with 2 RBIs.
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0: following the greatest comeback in NBA Finals history.
1: Tip it good! OG Anunoby flying out of nowhere! The Knicks have done it! The biggest comeback in NBA Finals history! Up 3-1.
0: The New York Knicks are one win away from their first NBA championship in 53 years.
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0: generations of Knicks fans who have never woken up like they woke up this morning saying, is tonight the night that the Knicks are NBA champions once again? 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Good to have you aboard here. We have an action-packed Saturday. I'm Jonathan Zaslow alongside Emmett Golden, who is sticking around to hang out with us. Emmett, hello. How are you? Good to see you.
1: I'm doing pretty good, man. You know, I'm a huge World Cup, like huge soccer fan. So now that the World Cup's going on, what happened last night, I'm sure we'll get into that at some point. Like, it couldn't be better for me.
0: We got a lot going on, like Emmett said. Last night, Team USA, I would imagine a performance in to debut the World Cup in 2026, a performance that had to have exceeded all possible expectation for, you know, the Team USA soccer fan. We're going to get to plenty of that today here on Game Day. We have three World Cup games today, getting going at 3 p.m. Eastern time, and tonight, as you heard, with coverage getting started at 7:30 p.m. Eastern, right here on ESPN Radio and the ESPN app, presented by Gusto, is Game 5 of the NBA Finals on ESPN Radio. Think about that, though, Emmett. This morning, the Knicks fan, multiple generations, likely, yeah, of Knicks fans, are waking up saying, we can win the NBA championship tonight. Now, you know, for context, the Knicks fan has done that a couple of times back in 1994, going into Game 6 and going into Game 7. In 1994, the Knicks fan woke up saying, hey, is today the day we become NBA champions again? But that feeling waking up today has not been the case in 32 years.
1: Yeah.
0: And, of course, it's been 53 years since the Knicks actually won the NBA championship. And you know what? It's kind of weird. You know, you live in Cleveland. You're a Cavs
1: yeah,
0: fan. I live in Miami. I'm a Heat fan. For this franchise, who has been a miserable franchise for decades now, for the Knicks fan to wake up today and really feel, and rightfully so, like they could be NBA champions by the end of tonight, pretty unbelievable.
1: It's awesome, and it's a great feeling. You know, you talk about you being a Heat fan, me being a kid. We've experienced that, waking up and going, today could be the day that my team wins a championship. So it's a super cool feeling. Oh, I think a lot of Knicks fans, what they don't want to do is have to worry about waking up on Tuesday, right, and going, maybe today could be the day, right? Like, they want to get it done tonight, get it over with, so they can celebrate for 3-4 months.
0: So it's interesting, right? The tickets for tonight in San Antonio, and look, in games 1 and 2 in San Antonio, you saw plenty of blue in the
1: yeah,
0: crowd. You know, there
1: yep,
0: were plenty of Knicks fans there. But you knew if the Knicks can clinch a championship, there's going to be a lot of Knicks fans who make the trip. I mean, heck, I remember the ticket prices at Madison Square Garden dropped they were still outrageous, but they dropped significantly from Game 3 to Game 4.
1: Mm-hmm.
0: And I remember going into Game 3, you were able to, compared to the ticket prices at MSG, you could buy a ticket for one of the games in San Antonio, hotel
1: yeah,
0: and airfare,
1: mm-hmm,
0: less than half the price than you'd be paying for just the ticket for MSG. So you know if there's a chance to clinch the championship, the Knicks fan is going to be in the house tonight. But then, if you saw the reported sales on the secondary ticket market of sales for this game tonight, 50% of the tickets being bought are from area codes in the New York, New Jersey area. 50%. I mean, Emmett, tonight is going to be a sea of
1: yeah,
0: blue in San Antonio.
1: Zaz, I've actually experienced that too. Game 7 of the 2016 World Series, when the then Indians were playing the Cubs, half of Progressive Field were Cubs fans, and Cubs fans were paying 20 $30,000 for seats because they wanted to see their team. So I understand why there were a lot of Clevelanders like, you know what? I got to sell it. I won't have a chance to cash in like that. So it's going to be a strange environment, not a true home court advantage, at least not from a crowd standpoint.
0: Have you ever had a scenario? Now, the Cavaliers is the only time the Cavs won the championship for you, 2016. And you didn't get to nitpick like this because the Cavaliers were down 3-1, and they only had one chance that series to win the championship, and that was in Game 7 on the road. But can you imagine how you would feel like if your team, which is the situation the Knicks fan is in tonight, you got three chances to get this thing done. And if they lose tonight, okay, it probably softens the blow significantly because, like, okay, you know what? I want to win it at home anyway. Mm-hmm. I wonder how the majority of Knicks fans feel about that, because I will say, I'm sure there are Knicks fans like, you know what, there's a little part of me that hopes they lose tonight so we can do it in front of our crowd at Madison Square Garden on Tuesday night. But I would push back against that, Emmett.
1: Yeah.
0: Because the way the game went down, the way Game 4 went down the other night, that was a championship moment. Mm-hmm. Even if the Spurs win tonight and the Knicks win the championship on Tuesday at home, however that goes down Tuesday night, you're not going to be able to replicate what happened and what you felt at the end of the game the other night. Like, you got the championship in person, New York moment, I feel. So for any Knicks fan who is kind of hoping they don't win tonight so you could do it back home, I would really push back against that. You had that moment the other night. Go out there and win it tonight.
1: Yeah, don't tempt the game gods. Don't mess around with that. But I will say this. In 2016, I was out at Oracle. I covered that game. And it was awesome. I'm a Cleveland guy. First championship. The Cavs are my favorite team in Cleveland. So the first championship in the history of the franchise, I'm there. I'm in the locker room. I look over. Kyrie's FaceTiming Kobe. I look to the other side. And you have Usher and Jamie Foxx pouring champagne on each other. And Zaz, you know what? What I was thinking, man, I wish I was at home. So I was happy that they did it, but all I could think about was what was happening in the city of Cleveland, and I was getting pictures and videos, so I understand it. And let me tell Knicks fans this. You're going to be happy either way.
0: Yeah.
1: You know, you're going to be happy either way. Yeah. It's going to be memorable. You're going to have tears in your eyes. Yeah. You're going to, you'll be fired up. So don't tempt it. Win it tonight and enjoy and have a big party.
0: NBA Finals again on ESPN Radio tonight. Game 5 Spurs-Knicks coverage gets going at 7:30 Eastern right here on ESPN Radio and the ESPN app presented by Gusto. I've experienced championships of my team winning on the road. I mean, the Miami Heat's first ever championship took place on the road in 2006, and it's still an amazing feeling. The point that I'm just getting at is I don't think you're going to be able to replicate the scene at the Garden from the other. Like you think you're going to be able to, because, hey, it's winning a championship. Winning it, that's the ultimate, and of course that's true, but
1: right.
0: I think you're going to be disappointed. Like, think about it like this. If the series goes back to New York on Tuesday and the Knicks smoke the Spurs, which maybe would happen, all right, you're not going to, it's not going to amount to the way that you felt the other night. Like, that, nothing, I don't think anything's ever going to top that if you're a Knicks fan, what took place the other night. I think, even though that wasn't winning a championship, I think that was the pinnacle of how you're ever going to feel in sports fandom.
1: Nothing will ever top that as a Knicks fan, and it's going to be tough to top that period. The only thing that would be the Spurs coming back from 3-1 after blowing that lead. That's the only thing that could be bigger than that, and Knicks fans, don't tempt it, man. Just leave it alone. It's cool. You know, you don't want to play with the game, guys. I'll say that over and over again, but I think the real Knicks fan, not to say people are fake, but I think they're like, just once the quadruple zeros and you realize you're world champions, it won't really matter to you.
0: I mean, I did this, you know, in with the Florida Panthers here in 2024, and the Panthers were up 3-0, and they lose. They got killed. I think it was 8-1. They lost at Edmonton 8-1 in Game 4. I was like, okay, cool. I would like them to do it at home, you know? Mm-hmm. And so they came back home for Game 5, and the Panthers lost that game. And then I was like, oh, we might have a situation here. You know, mm-hmm. and the series went to seven, and luckily my team won at home. But if you lose tonight, and then you're in the fourth quarter on Tuesday night, and like the Spurs are up by six, it's like, oh, we got a situation here, because mm-hmm. only one team has ever come back from a 3-1 finals deficit. It was the 2016 Cleveland Cavaliers.
1: Yeah.
0: And that, of course, was Cleveland doing it, winning games 5 and 7 on the road. San Antonio has 5 and potentially 7 at home. Mm-hmm. Normally, the reason so few teams, only one out of 39 now, have ever come back from a 3-1 deficit is because normally the team that goes up 3-1 is the higher-seeded team, the team that has home court advantage, and usually the team that's better. So right. They're not going to wind up blowing games 5 and 7 at home. If there is a scenario where a 3-1 deficit would be overcome, it would be the team that has mm-hmm. game 5 at home and game 7 at home. So yeah. don't mess around tonight, you know, because mm-hmm. then it starts to potentially get a little bit dicey. We got a lot on the NBA Finals. We got a lot on the World Cup today here on Game Day. 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He's Emmett Gold, and I'm Jonathan Zaslow. Coming up next, what do the Spurs need to do tonight to force a Game 6? This is Game Day on ESPN Radio and the ESPN app.
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9: Now, KBUN Sports Radio weather. With your forecast, I'm Corey Hartman. Mostly cloudy today, a high of 59. For tonight, mostly cloudy, a low around 42. Sunshine with a high near 67 on Sunday. Slight chance of showers and thunderstorms Monday, 71. And a slight chance of a storm Tuesday, with highs around 68. 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
13: 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Can't really explain it right now. I don't know. We clearly weren't the most hungry in the second half.
14: The stakes of what we're playing for, to put as much good work into that first half as we did and get the lead that we had and not finish the job is disappointing, to say the least.
0: Not the first time that the Spurs fan has dealt with devastating NBA Finals losses. 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Jonathan Zaslow, Emmett Golden here. You know, I say that, and you're probably out there thinking, oh, Spurs, they won five championships. What are you talking about? Devastating moments. The Spurs have dealt with now a couple of the most devastating losses in the history of the NBA Finals. We have, 3 nights ago, 29-point blown lead, biggest in NBA Finals history, unbelievable finish. And of course, you know, if you win that game, the series is 2-2, and it's a best of three, and you're coming home. You feel like you're in a great spot.
1: Yeah.
0: Really shows how the pendulum can swing, where the Knicks have a stranglehold on this series when otherwise the Spurs would feel they're in great position. And so that is obviously a devastating loss. And then 2013, Game 6 in Miami, which, of course, led to the Ray Allen shot. The Spurs were up by 5 with 28 seconds remaining in the game. And they win the finals if they win that game. And instead, they miss free throws. Kawhi Leonard misses free throws. Ray Allen hits the shot. Tim Duncan was on the bench. And then the Heat win it in overtime and win Game 7. Those two games right there, Game 6 in 2013 and Game 4 the other night, those are two of the most devastating losses in Finals history, I'd say.
1: I mean, I would say spectacular losses or, you know, collapses. Or something. When you can wipe your tears with five rings or whatever, like, it probably lessens the blow a little bit. But to your point, I never thought, especially the 29-point lead. Zaz, I started scrolling on my phone. Like, the game was on. I kind of stopped watching
0: it. I seriously considered going to sleep after halftime.
1: I bought tickets to go see Dave Chappelle on Tuesday in Cleveland. Like, that's what I was doing during the game because I'm like, this thing is over. Let me make plans for next week. And next thing you know, you're like, uh-oh. And, you know, you heard Wimby. It started well before the fourth quarter. You could tell that the Knicks, once they start gaining momentum, the Spurs just couldn't stop it, and they even kind of helped them gain more momentum by taking quick threes and really being, I would say, careless on the offensive end in the second half.
0: George Sedano's part of the call, NBA on ESPN Radio. He, of course, was there in New York, Game 4. He joined game night, and let George tell you, it was an incredible series of events.
15: It really is unlike anything I've ever seen. You know, it's the greatest comeback in Finals history, and really, I felt like the Spurs, it really started at halftime. Like, when they came out of half, they were just really lax and casual, shooting a bunch of threes. I know they went in the first half, but they were shooting them early in the clock. And it really started to spiral for them there. And then when it got down to 15 in the fourth quarter, I'm like, oh, this is a game. Like, this is no longer a wrap. And, you know, they stuck around at 15 for a bit, but they couldn't extend the lead. Because usually what happens is, you know, a team will run out of gas, like the Knicks, but it was the Spurs that kind of ran out of gas. And again, it really was a confluence of events that I think we'll never see again, particularly just even the last few seconds, man. Like, you know, Wemby missing free throws. De'Aaron Fox has to be sick to his stomach I mean, he could have dribbled out time and gotten fouled. Like, I don't even understand going for the layup there. Like, it was one of those things where in real time, I was like, what are you doing? And everything that could go wrong went wrong, and everything that could go right went right for the Knicks.
0: Emmett, I think it's the worst loss in NBA history. I really do. Yeah. And, you know, you can look at that and say, all right, but it's, you know, Wembanyama's third year in the league. It's only his first time in the finals. They're going to be back. I don't know they're going to be back. You look at this new NBA where this is going to be the eighth consecutive year that we have a unique champion. And how about throughout all of the previous seven finals, the participants, both teams, winner and loser, in the finals, neither of them got back the very next season.
1: Yeah.
0: And only one of them, I'm doing it off the top of my head, only one of them, that being Boston, has been back to the finals at all during that stretch. It took them 2 years to return. Of course, they won 22-24. So, I don't know. Like, we've been talking about Wembanyama and the Spurs. They're about to take over the league. But recent history tells us, no, they may not be back.
1: Yeah, you can't take it for granted. No one can. Because I remember a couple years ago saying, oh, the Nuggets are about to go on a run.
0: And, oh, yeah.
1: Yeah, I remember going Boston. Oh, yep. The Celtics are about to own it.
0: Neither has come close.
1: Last year. The Thunder. Well, the Thunder are about to dominate and win all these championships. You cannot just assume that because you had a great season and you've got a bunch of young talent that you'll just be back. Yep. It's not that easy anymore. To be honest with you, the NBA has the parity the NFL tells you they have.
0: I think it's the worst loss in the history of the NBA. Let's hear from ESPN radio host David Dennis Jr.
16: The only comp, I think, is 28-3. And
17: that's a good one.
16: And the only reason that this is not, that this is worse, is because when you look at 28-3, Patriots just outplayed the Falcons for that whole stretch, right? Kind of walked them down. There's not, I can't really think of many moments in that game where it was just the Falcons just like gave this away, right? Like, they're overall, of course,

0: got tickets to game seven. Mm-hmm. Right. You know, so listen, there's nothing can happen tonight that's going to really.
1: That's a good point.
0: Yeah. Ultimately matter. So if you're a season ticket holder, man, sell those tickets. Get as much as you can, because if your team wins, great.
1: Good point.
0: You have tickets to game seven.
1: That's a really good point, because, OK, if they win tonight, it still doesn't mean anything if they don't win a game six, and then you would go game seven. Or at least
0: absolutely.
1: I would. I wouldn't sell game seven.
0: Yeah, I would go game seven for sure.
1: That's a good point.
0: Yeah, that's an easy one, you know, for me, for sure. So if you're a Spurs fan, go ahead, man. Give up those tickets, make a couple dollars. And if you're lucky, and you're going to have to get real lucky, then you can be at game seven.
1: But how do you make sure you don't sell them to a Knicks fan? Or do you not even care?
0: No, you don't care.
1: You don't care?
0: I mean, listen, man, cash rules everything around me. You saw Wu-Tang at halftime.
1: Yeah, that's what I'm
0: saying. You know what I'm saying? Get that bread.
1: Yeah, that's what I'm saying.
0: Yeah.
1: He's Emmett Golden. I'm Jonathan Zaslow. Tonight, 7:30 p.m. Eastern time, coverage begins right here on ESPN Radio. Game 5, Mark Kestisher, of course, will be on the call. 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But coming up next, we've got to get locked into the World Cup. 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
9: We are live outside the home of Joe and Rosie Goddard, where a pretty big tickle fight broke out just minutes ago. Sources say their father instigated the laughter. Let's go inside for a comment. Apparently, they have no comment. 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
2: On a picture-perfect afternoon in downtown Minneapolis, the Minnesota Twins go for a series win as they take on the St. Louis Cardinals. Good afternoon and welcome to the Menards pregame lineup card. I'm John Vitas. Chris and Danny will join me in just a moment to break down today's matchup. Well, it was a wild one last night. The Twins offense racking up four home runs for the third time already this month. And they needed every single one of them because they had to erase four different Cardinals leads in order to get the win. It's time for our Twins Rewind. The veteran leaders Alec Burleson and Byron Buxton each hit solo homers in the first inning to get the scoring going. And then C. Lewis was able to string together four singles in the second inning, plating two runs against Joe Ryan and taking a 3-1 lead. Kyle Leahy settled in from there, putting up four straight zeros to keep the Cards ahead into the bottom of the fifth. That's when Royce Lewis singled, Victor Caratini doubled him to third, and then Tristan Gray reached on an infield hit to make it 3-2. That's all the Twins would get in that frame, but in the sixth, Byron Buxton doubled down the third baseline to start the inning. After a walk put two men aboard, Josh Bell cranked a double off the white right field wall to tie the game at three. With two Twins in scoring position, the Cardinals brought in George Soriano, and he immediately gave up a sac fly to Royce, and the Twins took a 4-3 lead. But in the seventh, Taylor Rogers walked two. Derek Shelton brought in Eric Orsi. Orsi allowed an infield single and a bases-loaded walk, and the game was tied at four. With two outs and the bases loaded, Jordan Walker whistled a double into the left field corner. It cleared the bases, and it was 7-4 Cardinals. It seemed like hope was lost for the Twins, but Gordon Graceffo walked two Minnesota hitters, and with two outs, Ryan Stanek came in, and Cody Clemens was ready.
3: Clemens lifts one high in the air. Clemens lifts it to right, and Clemens ties the game. Cody Clemens opens up a can into the Winnebago deck, and just like that, it's 7-7.
2: Yeah, a fresh ball game as Clemens matches Walker with a three-run swing of his own. But St. Louis would jump right back in front with men at the corners and one out. Jose Fermin hit a grounder up the middle. Tristan Gray made a diving stop but could not get the ball out of his glove. The lead runner scored, and it was 8-7 St. Louis. The Twins had six outs left to play with after that, and they wasted no time. Royce Lewis, a solo shot into the upper deck in left. And then Brooks Lee, the third home run of the night against Stanek, a solo shot to straightaway right field, and the Twins slugged their way right back into the lead. Andrew Morris came in for the ninth and was able to stop the bleeding for the bullpen. He picked up his second save of the season, and the Twins win a thriller 9-8. As we look ahead to today's matchup, we'll get to see two young lefties who are beginning to establish themselves as legitimate Major League starters. St. Louis goes with 26-year-old Matthew Libertor. He's 3-3 with a 4.48 ERA and trying to bounce back from a rough outing against the Reds his last time out. Libertor surrendered five runs in four and a third. His fastball average is 94, but his stuff doesn't really blow anyone away. He uses six different pitch types to keep hitters off balance. Connor Prelip will be on the mound for the Twins today. He's 2-4 with a 5.15 ERA for the year, but has started to pick it up after coming off of a bit of a funk. He has fanned seven batters in each of his last two outings and only walked one his last time out against Kansas City. Well, as we are ready for first pitch, we bring in the man who will be calling the game today. We are at the park, courtesy of Treasure Island Resort and Casino. Chris Atterbury and Dan Gladden join me live here in the booth. And Danny, as a player, when the team is able to put together a win like they did last night, does that typically carry over? What's the feeling like when you come to the ballpark the next day after a win like that?
4: I think with the win that they had last night and the way they went about it, I think that the mood in the clubhouse, you guys are down there as well. You can see that they enjoyed it. But at the same time, you see these guys getting ready and preparing for today's game. So enjoyed a little bit of it last night. It's a little carryover effect, hopefully. But the confidence with a lot of these guys right now I think are pretty high.
3: Impossible to play this game without confidence.
4: Yeah.
3: So that obviously helps. And we're going to see the Redbirds tested a bit because we're told that that's one of their greatest skills is flushing either a bad game or enjoying a win and then moving on to the next day. And so I fully expect them to be all sharpened up and ready to go today too.
4: You know, the storyline is going to be the two guys on the mound today, two left-handers on the mound. How do they go about Levitore? You know, he's not a big strikeout guy. You know, he's going to probably, you're going to use his defense a little bit. Got hurt by his defense his last outing with Cincinnati. And at the same time, Prelip trying to build on a 2-4 record he's got so far and looking for him to kind of take a new step every time he toes the rubber.
3: And I would go even beyond these two guys. I think it's important if one of them gets their team in a hole or not, it's going to really matter because neither of these guys probably going to be around in the sixth inning. These are guys who both of them, with Prelip for different reasons maybe, both of them have been maybe five-inning guys max. So this could, again, be a test of some of the arms parading out of the bullpen.
4: You know, and I think it's going to be more of an offensive game here today with what we saw with St. Louis last night, some of the guys that they have in this lineup, but at the same time, some of the guys that the Twins have in the lineup and how well they're playing right now. Royce Lewis hitting in the fourth spot. Last time he was up here, he was hitting in the ninth spot, and then got shipped out to AAA. That tells you how good he is doing right now and the construction of his lineup.
3: And some of the lefties off the bench, John, who aren't in the lineup to start, may well have big impacts offensively
4: sure.
3: late in the ballgame.
5: Yeah, the Cardinals have some high-leverage righties. We could see a Larnick off the bench in a big moment. Tristan Gray, certainly some firepower for Derek Shelton to call upon in the later innings. Guys, we appreciate the thoughts and the insight. As always, we'll see you here for First Pitch in just a little bit. We have been at the park thanks to Treasure Island Resort and Casino, the exclusive casino partner of the Minnesota Twins. 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Well, Cody Clemens is the lone lefty in the lineup against the Southpaw today. Derek Shelton explains how his versatility was a part of the reason he's in there.
6: Yeah, he's been really aggressive. He's done a nice job laying off the breaking balls and staying on fastballs in his zone. And I think right now, we're, you know, it's a situation, especially with Buck DHing today. You know, what are we going to do? How are we going to play defense? But Cody is a guy that is kind of that Swiss Army knife that we can do everything with.
5: Yeah, still batting third, so obviously his bat is a big reason why he's in there against the crafty lefty today as well. Well, we've got a great show on tap for you today. It includes Shelty telling Chris who some unsung heroes were from last night's big win. And our More Than a Jersey segment features that unsung hero. Last but not least, Royce Lewis gives an honest assessment of what he had to do to get back to the big leagues and hit that huge home run last night. That's all today on your home for Twins Baseball.
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5: 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Here's Chris Atterbury.
16: We're here with Derek Shelton in the wake of a phenomenal win last night. Twins came from behind on four different occasions to win the ballgame. A whole plate load of heroes in last night's contest. I want to start with Royce. Not that he hit a home run, but that he hit a fastball out. Because so often we look and we dissect at what hitters do in about 1,000 different ways. But at the end of the day, do you still look at can a big league hitter hit a big league fastball to see if they're where they need to be?
6: Yeah, I think that's kind of the gold standard still. And it's one of the challenges when guys come from AAA, and not specifically in Royce's case being sent down, but when guys are coming to the big leagues initially from AAA, is just the velocity is not there, and hitting a big league fastball is different, not only because of the velocity, but because of the location. And I would agree with you. It was extremely encouraging to see what Royce did last night.
16: Yeah, and of course, obviously, you don't get to hit those fastballs in a vacuum because everybody seems to have five, six, seven different pitches. Today with Liberatore, you've seen a bunch of them in the NL Central. Nothing straight. He'll change speeds. He'll spin it. And a guy who pitches very differently to lefties and righties, what's the key against a guy like Liberatore?
6: Yeah, well, I mean, he throws both fastballs. He throws that fastball that has like kind of a little bit of ride cut that he'll throw into right-handers, and then he throws a sinker away. He throws a changeup off it. The probably biggest thing is just staying on one side of the plate. You got to choose one side of the plate and stay disciplined until two strikes with it.
16: When you look at Connor Prelip, you know, you talk about every start is kind of different in terms of what his load is going to be. Do you have an idea going in, or is it really kind of dependent on the pitch quality early innings?
6: Well, we have a general idea going in of where it's going to be. Like the last one we knew was going to be one that was shortened up for a couple reasons. We knew what our bullpen was at, had an idea of the fact what Kansas City was going to do with their lineup. We got the run of right-handers from Morris. But yeah, we have a general idea going into it. But again, like we've talked about, we are also going to be extremely mindful of what Connor does in his starts.
16: When you talk about your bullpen, you got some big outs last night. Late Bonda was fantastic. Morris finishes it out. The extra inning that you got from Joe, how big a deal was that, not only last night, but even today?
6: Oh, it was huge. What Joe did for us last night, I think, goes underappreciated. When you have a rain delay like that, you're able to give us six. I mean, I was hoping, number one, he was going to get us through five. And then after five, having the conversation with him was where he was at. And then it was hitter by hitter, and he did a really good job. But it's crucial. And I think your point right there, Chris, kind of gets undervalued in the game today. It means so much for today and tomorrow moving forward, just that one inning, because when you cover the innings you're supposed to cover in certain spots, it helps out the rest of the bullpen.
16: Well, let's hope that bullpen stays on script today. That's Derek Shelton back to the studio.
5: Yeah, very well explained by Derek Shelton. Even though they used five of the eight guys in that bullpen yesterday, they should all be available and ready to go today. Well, as the show continues, you're going to hear from two of the Twins' bigger stars. Today's More Than a Jersey segment takes us to Mount Shasta in Northern California as Joe Ryan tells a story of an epic experience he had when he was 10. And then Royce Lewis will get into the changes he's made at the plate over the last few weeks and how that work has paid off. That's Around the Bend on your home for Twins baseball.
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5: Well, every Saturday we get to sit down with a Twins player to get to know the man for more than just their jersey. Today begins a two-part chat with Twins ace Joe Ryan. While the discussion centers around a mountain climbing journey to over 14,000 feet, Joe explains how lucky he was to have a litany of outdoor pursuits at his fingertips growing up in Marin County, California, just north of San Francisco.
26: Fortunate to have a good active childhood and got to spend a lot of time outside with my friends and family, and yeah, just grew up in a great area to be able to go mountain biking, do a little fishing and surfing and other beach activities, and a lot of good hikes and trail runs, and yeah, I was just really fortunate to grow up there close to the mountains too, and go up to Tahoe and other remote areas in Northern California and do some backpacking trips and climb a couple mountains and volcanoes and all that stuff. So it was fun.
5: The climbing of the mountains is what we wanted to get into today. When you were 8 years old, you were part of a group that climbed Mount Shasta, which is a 14,000 foot mountain. And I know there was a lot of prep that went into it, and you started in the wee hours of the middle of the night. So for folks who haven't been there, kind of set the scene of what that expedition was like as you started out up that big mountain.
26: Yeah, I think it was like maybe a little closer to 10. I don't know about 8, but it was really early. It was like one of my really good friends at the time, they had moved up there for ski team, and so went up to visit them, and the idea was to go climb Shasta, and we climbed, I think it was like late July or something. It was really slushy, so like there's a lot of like just like mid thigh deep yanking the legs through the snow. So we hiked up part way the night before, set up a little base camp, and then I think we left at like 1 a.m. and hiked through the night up to, I think it's what, Helen Lake, I think is the spot, and went up there and then climbed up through, is it Red Banks, and like went up to the top there, and we got like 200 meters from the summit, and we were like looking at it, and there was this like pretty ominous freaking storm cloud coming in, and my buddy's mom was getting a little scared, and she had already summited it, so it was kind of like, I don't think she was as worried about summoning it, but we were like, all right, we got to go. And then we got really close, and then we were like right there. It was like level. So like when you get to the top of Red Banks or whatever, there's like another, I think it's like Misery Hill or something like that. You go up that, and then you're like on the ridge, It was like basically from like us to the training room, let's say. And she was like, no, we got to go back. We didn't like officially make it to the rocks there, but we were past 14,000 feet, but we didn't walk over to the official summit. But no, it was super fun. It was a great time. I mean, it was just a good experience. Obviously, just like something that's pretty epic to do when you're a young kid, and yeah, just teaches yourself like pushing through. I think when you're that age too, and you're doing it with a friend that's like the same age, it's just like motivating, and you guys get a little competitive juices flowing. And
5: yeah, not many 10-year-olds can say they climbed to 14,000 feet. We'll have more from Joe on his climb of Mount Shasta, the art of glissading down the mountain, and how his parents motivated him on next Saturday's Menards pregame lineup card. The show wraps up with a very open Royce Lewis explaining how this reset in AAA may have unlocked a refreshed and confident version of himself at the plate. That's next here on your home for Twins baseball.
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5: John Vitas, happy to have you along today on the Menards pregame lineup card. 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Royce Lewis getting sent down to AAA last month was one of the bigger storylines defining the Twins' 2026 season. Fans, media members had a lot of questions and were frankly unsure how this Royce situation would play out. Well, last night, here's how it played out.
28: And the first pitch is clobbered. High and deep to left, and we're tied again into the upper deck for Royce Lewis. Stand up and shout for Royce Lewis around the base as he goes on the very first pitch from Stanek.
5: A game-tying shot to help the Twins erase another deficit and win Game 1 against these Cardinals. Royce went down to St. Paul and simply mashed, hitting 8 home runs in 13 games. And while the results were nice, Lewis says that wasn't necessarily the focus.
29: You know, the focus was, from 1 o'clock until 7 o'clock or 6:40. That was really the main emphasis
6: for me at least, is what I felt like. And I just focused on dominating that pregame work. And obviously, when you go in and you get a result too, it's just a little cherry on top. Because when you go play the game after you dominate the work like that, it's just all fun.
10: Yeah, plenty of fun in a lower pressure environment. Now, Royce has worked with several hitting coaches over the last few years. In addition to multiple hitting coaches at every level, the Twins have coordinators and roving instructors. So who did he work with the most while in St. Paul?
6: Really simple, honestly. You know, Sean Schlechter's the hitting coach in AAA, and him and CJ Baker, and they did a great job of communicating with Keith every single day, and I'm sure they do that with everybody, but especially for myself, you know, Keith was able to basically just continue what we were started in AAA, and nothing really changed out of the ordinary, excuse me. I always do T, then flips, and then go into machine work, and then do machine work right before the game after.
10: Yeah, with all the possible interventions, the Twins kept it simple. You're in AAA, you work with the AAA coaches. And clearly it worked. Royce has shown some clear adjustments in the box since coming back up. The first is the setup. Baseball Savant shows where batters stand in the box, and Royce has moved back in the box considerably. He's also moved a little bit off the plate and has been lifting his back foot just before the pitch. Here's Royce's reasoning.
6: It's kind of like a timing mechanism a little bit, but also more for just for me to feel athletic and have fun being Royce.
10: Yeah, always love when Royce goes into third person mode. Now, as far as where the back foot lift originated,
6: something I do in my prep work, and I figured, you know, if I'm doing good in my prep work and it felt comfortable, why not try to take it into the game? And that's just the reason why I kind of did that.
10: Yeah, it's definitely different, but you can't knock what's working. So yeah, keep an eye on his back foot when he's in the box today. Now, in terms of the swing, it's definitely different. In recent years, Lewis had diminished his leg kick. Well, it's back now, and Royce has quite a few thoughts on why it's back. Listen closely to his explanation.
6: You know, I think obviously when they send you down, you got to have to change something. And so I was like, well, I just want to get back to the big leagues. And so I think the easiest change was just I'd rather be comfortable in the box than uncomfortable. Here's the thing. I was just trying to do, get better always. I think every player is always trying to be the best version of themselves and find ways to get better. And, you know, mine was I was trying things to – I thought settling down. Everyone told me a leg kick was not going to work in major league level. And, you know, between that and having ACL injuries on that right knee, I couldn't hold a leg kick. So that's why I went away from it at first, and then it seemed like I continued to simplify even more, and that was not what got me drafted. I used to move around. I used to be basically pitching, had a higher pitching leg than the pitcher did. Sometimes they'd be slide-stepping, my leg would be above almost my head, damn near. So I obviously was comfortable enough to be picked first overall with that, so I wanted to kind of find something that was consistent but, similar.
10: A really interesting, candid stream of consciousness there from Royce. And maybe the biggest takeaway is that he is feeling healthy enough and strong enough to lift his legs to re-implement that leg kick. And while all of this is happening, he's also switching defensive positions and working out on the right side of the infield rather than the left, where he has spent his entire career. Royce was asked if he prefers first base or second base.
6: My preference is big leagues. So if you told me left field, you know, I can go do that as well. I could go play center. I can go play right. I've done it before. Don't prefer it because there's some walls out there that really hurt. And so I think we'll stick to the dirt for now.
10: Yeah, that sounds good to us. Royce in that four hole today for the first time this season. I don't know if anything would infuse more confidence than that as he has ascended to the heart of the Twins order. That was our select Heartland Chevy Dealers Twin storyline. 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That's a wrap on the Menards pregame lineup card. Chris is standing by along with Dan Gladden for the call of Game 2, Twins and Cardinals, next on your home for Twins baseball.
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15: Wings drills one deep in the air to right. 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
16: Zach Zaidman on Cubs radio. That made it 5-0. Cubs win 5-1. They're in a virtual tie with San Diego for the final NL wildcard spot. St. Louis and Minnesota coming up in a few minutes. Next up on ESPN Radio, Yankees in Toronto. The pregame at 2:30 Eastern. The Blue Jays won 8-5 last night. Tarek Skubal returns for the Tigers in Cleveland, coming back from elbow surgery, his first game since April 29th. And the first-place White Sox home again for the Dodgers. The Sox are 37-31.
17: Hey, it's Evan Cohen. Coming up Monday, we'll continue to react to the NBA Finals, the Stanley Cup, and look ahead to what should be a wild offseason in the NBA. 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

0: following the greatest comeback in NBA Finals history.
1: Tip it good! OG Anunoby flying out of nowhere! The Knicks have done it! The biggest comeback in NBA Finals history! Up 3-1.
0: The New York Knicks are one win away from their first NBA championship in 53 years.
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1: Hits the three over Wemby!
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0: Golden. 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This was SportsCenter is presented by Gusto. So tonight, the New York Knicks can win their third championship as they can clinch in a Game 5 in San Antonio. You know, I mentioned this earlier, Emmett, how there's, you know, I saw the New York Post, I think it was from either yesterday or today, how it's a 150, I saw the story, New York Post posted a story saying it's the Spurs are doing their best to limit Knicks fans from getting their hands on tickets tonight, because unless you're within a 150-mile radius of San Antonio, your zip code is, you know, has to be in that radius. Otherwise, if you purchase tickets, your tickets are going to be canceled and you're going to be refunded your money. But it's like, that's not how tickets work anymore. This, yeah. This isn't 1990. Tickets, that's why also, like, oh, this event is sold out. No, there's no such thing
1: as a never sold out.
0: There's no such thing as sold out anymore. Now, the venue can be sold out, but there's no such, as in all the tickets have been purchased, and all the seats are going to be filled, but there's no such thing as I couldn't get tickets to the event because it's sold out. That literally doesn't exist anymore. So when we talk about how, hey, San Antonio, they're limiting tickets to inside a 150-mile radius, that means nothing. It means absolutely nothing, because there's thousands and thousands and thousands of tickets available on the secondary market. And like I said, it's just under 50% of the tickets being purchased on the secondary market are from the New York, New Jersey area, which I think would tell us that the New York Knicks, the 2026 New York Knicks, they have woken up this morning and they have a chance for what will be the biggest night in the history of the New York Knicks.
1: It will, and it'll be the biggest story in sports, too, if they win tonight. You know, obviously, the coasts dominate, you know, because they're the two biggest markets, New York, L.A., all of that. So you already know it's going to be front and center. But, you know, I'm happy for a lot of the folks that we work with that I know that are Knicks fans.
0: Like, I'm not supposed to feel that way because I'm a Heat fan. The Knicks get no love in the Zaslow Mansion. Everybody knows that. But I'm really enjoying the joy that people who I know who are Knicks fans who have never experienced things that I've experienced even over the last few years, I like seeing how happy they are.
1: Yeah. And, you know, I'm not even a trash talker, but I like talking trash back and forth, you know, a little bit, you know, when it comes to the Knicks and the Cavs or the Guardians and the Yankees. Like, I enjoy that stuff. So, you know, all the Knicks fans that work at ESPN and everything, there's a certain pep in their step, Zaz. I don't know if you've noticed it, but I sure have.
0: I like that they're excited. It's, again, because I'm not rooting for the Knicks. I'm a Heat fan. I don't like the Knicks, but I don't have this animosity for the Knicks that I would have thought. I mean, certainly, if you asked me 25 years ago, how do I feel about the New York Knicks potentially winning an NBA Finals? That'd be one of the worst days of my life, I would tell you. But now, like right now, the Knicks haven't hurt me in over a quarter century. So I don't have that type of animosity anymore. And what's happened is I've really enjoyed over the last few days seeing how happy Knicks fans who I know are and what they are potentially going to experience, because I've been able to experience this in recent years with the Florida Panthers and, of course, you know, last decade several times with the Miami Heat. And I love seeing the celebrities. I know it's, oh, there's celebrities. Like, oh, hold on a second. There was a major difference between the celebrity in Game 3 and in Game 4 that were sitting on the court. There was. And the celebrity, a lot of those celebrities in Game 3, it was, there hasn't been a finals game in the Garden in 27 years, but we got to go. Got to be seen. All right?
1: Yep.
0: You know, a lot of Fugazi.
1: Yeah.
0: You know, celebrity Knicks fans. DJ Khaled couldn't stop staring at his phone the entire game. Okay? Get the hell out of here. And then Game 4, those were the real celebrity Knicks fans. All of them that you saw sitting on the floor. Those people have been going to Knicks. They're there Wednesday night against the Pelicans. All right? Like, those are real Knicks celebrity fans. And I've really enjoyed a lot. I mean, has anyone ever seen Larry David happy? Has anyone ever seen Larry David happy?
1: Zez, you know what I'm looking forward to? The Knicks win this, you know Spike Lee is going to drop a banger. I don't know what his next movie will be, but whatever his next movie is, it's going to be amazing because some tells me he's going to find his muse if the Knicks win a championship.
0: So I have to stop short of OG Anunoby's tip-in being the greatest shot in finals history.
1: Okay.
0: It's not.
1: It's not. Kyrie Irving shot is definitely the greatest shot in finals
0: history. I rank Kyrie Irving's shot ahead of that. I do. I think Ray Allen's three is the greatest in NBA finals history. But I also rank Kyrie's shot ahead of that, too. Yet you have to take into account the circumstance. They were up two games to one, the Knicks, okay? And, all right, it had been 2-2, and that's not an advantageous scenario. But still, you know, it was game four. And the shot you're talking about was game seven. And the shot I'm talking about is game six. And certainly if Ray Allen's shot doesn't go in, the finals are over there. All right. I think Kyrie Irving hit that shot. The game was tied. Am I right about that?
1: I believe so. Yeah. And it was just about around a minute left.
0: Yeah. But I will tell you, while I'm not willing to say that OG Anunoby's tip-in is the greatest shot in finals history, I will tell you that entire sequence is the greatest sequence by an individual player in NBA finals history. Mm-hmm. Because you go to the loose ball with the Spurs up by one, and De'Aaron Fox is blocked at the rim by OG Anunoby. Granted, there was a timeout that took place in between because he had the foul at half court, but on that same sequence, that very next possession, Anunoby flies in for an offensive rebound, gets the tip-in. The block, the tip-in, that sequence right there, back-to-back plays, to me, it's the greatest individual effort I've seen in NBA Finals history.
1: Yeah, listen, and I think OG Anunoby is no doubt the finals MVP, at least
0: up
1: to this point. I do. Listen, I get it. I know Jalen Brunson has been the leading scorer, but look at his efficiency numbers. Like, he is – it's been some nights he's had 30 on 35 shots, you know, and it's impressive, and you win in that. But to me, OG has been efficient. He's been on time. He's hit some of the biggest shots in each game when they needed it. So, and he's a two-way player. So, for me, I think Anunoby is definitely the finals MVP unless something crazy happens over the next couple games.
0: Okay,
1: tonight.
0: So I like this conversation, and we could open it up as well out there to listeners at 888-SAY-ESPN, 888-729-3776. The finals could end tonight. Finals MVP. If it ends tonight, it's between two guys, Jalen Brunson, OG Anunoby. Jalen Brunson's numbers overall, and of course he's the best player on the team, Brunson's numbers overall are going to be better than Anunoby's. Jalen Brunson in this series, if you give me for a second here while I vamp, Jalen Brunson this series, 29.5 points per game, 4.5 rebounds, 5 assists. He's shooting 40% from the floor. He's shooting 35% from three. OG Anunoby for the series, scoring 24 points per game, 4 rebounds, 58% from the floor, 56% from three, all right?
1: Yes.
0: And, of course, he has the biggest individual moment in the series. With that said, I think Anunoby, in order to win the MVP, the Knicks would have to win tonight, and Anunoby has to have a huge game.
1: Yeah. We're playing semantics. As I was going to say, maybe a big game. It's all semantics, right? Listen, if he has 22 points, you know,
0: when I say huge game, I don't mean he has to, like, score 40. That's not what I'm talking about.
1: Yeah. I agree. He has to have an impact. That's why I said it's probably semantics that we're talking about here. So I agree. If he has just as big of an impact as he's had throughout the series again tonight, I think he will be. I know Brunson's the guy that we love to go. Who scored the most points? He's the best guy.
0: He's the best player.
1: Yeah, and he is. He is their best player. But I think there's and not just Brunson. I think those first two games, Karl Anthony Towns was actually the most impactful player because of the job he did defensively on Wimby and kind of gave Wimby some fits. He's since, you know, kind of dissipated a little bit. I just think OG has been there, and you look at what he's shooting, over 50% from the floor and from three, and he's playing the entire game. Nobody's hunting OG Anunoby when the Knicks are on defense. You know, they are doing that to Brunson. So I'm interested to see how it falls out, but I like OG for MVP.
0: Where does OG Anunoby's tip-in in Game 4 rank for greatest shots in finals history? Here's Brian Windhorst. He was on Get Up.
2: Knicks get one more win. It's a top 3 to 5 moment of this century in the NBA. So you're talking about this play here. Ray Allen in 2013 hitting the three-pointer to send Game 6 the overtime, changing that finals. I think you go back and think about Steve Kerr hitting that shot for the Bulls off the pass from Jordan. Jordan's shot over Russell in Utah for his final championship. Back when I was a real little kid, Magic Johnson, who will be joining us soon, you can see where he thinks his hook shot ranks in Boston, because that also sort of changed the momentum of that series. But I think OG's tip-in joins that select group if they win the series.
0: It's a the shot's great. But
1: yeah,
0: to me, it's the sequence.
1: Yeah.
0: It's the entire sequence. OG on one end of the floor, and the very next possession, OG on the other end of the floor. To me, it's the greatest individual sequence in NBA Finals history. Tonight's going to be fun.
1: Yeah, it's going to be fun. And I got to text Wimby. He didn't say anything about Kyrie's shot. Come on, Brian.
0: Because Ray Allen's is the best.
1: Yeah, no, it's not. No, it's up there.
0: It's the best.
1: Kyrie Irving hitting the shot. The Cavaliers had never won a championship. They were down 3-1 against the greatest regular season team in the history of the NBA.
0: I know, but you know how happy the Ray Allen shot made me? That's the best. It's the best.
1: I bet I was happier with Kyrie's shot.
0: You know? But it's all about me. It's all about me.
1: It is all about you, Zaz.
0: Coming up next, is De'Aaron Fox to blame? Is he all to blame for the Spurs Game 4 meltdown? And your phone calls. 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

0: 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Game 5, Knicks at Spurs. You got the two TV action tonight, Emmett. We got
1: absolutely.
0: We got the finals on, and we got the World Cup, which at the time at 9 p.m. Eastern tonight, we got Haiti and Scotland. It's a very good sports day today.
1: Oh, it's a great sports day. And don't forget, tomorrow you got the Stanley Cup Finals. So,
0: and 5 World Cup games.
1: Yes.
0: Tomorrow.
1: Huge, huge. It's just a great time in sports right now.
0: June is supposed to be a bad sports month.
1: Right.
0: And we have every day, it's either the NBA Finals or the next day it's the Stanley Cup Final. Mm-hmm. And by the way, both those series have been classics. All right. And now we're sprinkling in right on top of it the World Cup. Just getting started.
1: And the College World Series.
0: Very good month
1: of June.
0: The
1: College World Series, too.
0: Very, very good. Let's go out to California. Let's hear from Harold. Harold, you're up on game day on ESPN Radio. Go ahead, Harold.
2: I'll tell you, that was a big debacle the Spurs pulled off. But look, one, I think Mitch Johnson did a lousy coaching job. He should have rested Wemby when he had a pretty good-sized lead and bring him in later. And the second one, I put a lot of blame on Fox. I mean, he's a veteran, and this guy, he had a brain cramp. He could have dribbled that ball out. He wanted to be a big hero. Instead of dribbling it out and possibly being fouled, he goes to the basket. That's why Anobi is a star, because you had a bunch of dummies.
0: I don't think
2: San Antonio, the coach and Fox. And
0: thanks for the call, Harold. I don't think it was about De'Aaron Fox trying to be a hero there.
1: Yeah.
0: I just think it's an incredibly low IQ play. Like
1: brain fart or whatever you want to call it.
0: Yeah, I don't think it's about trying to be a hero. I think he thought what he was doing is the right thing, because you heard him after the game too, where he still didn't get it. You know, he mentioned how we hadn't scored in a while, which, by the way, your last possession, Castle made 2 free throws, put you ahead. You scored very, recently.
1: Yeah,
0: But we hadn't scored. At that point, the score, because you're ahead, is less important than the clock. The clock is your greatest friend. Not scoring again. You're ahead.
1: Yeah.
0: So I don't think it was about De'Aaron Fox wanting to be a hero there. I think it was just an incredibly low IQ play, and he didn't understand.
1: Yeah, it was, and I can't defend it. The only thing I can say is it should have never even came down to that. You know, it should have never. There was 2 missed free throws by Wemby the entire third quarter. What Mitch Johnson should have did, what he failed at least I'm assuming he didn't do this, Zaz, was say, stop shooting threes. They're not falling. Let's stop taking threes with 18 seconds left on the shot clock. Let's work the ball into Wemby on the post and let him move around from that. And I think if Mitch Johnson had relayed that, or at least if the players would have listened to it, then you wouldn't have seen De'Aaron Fox having to do that, because all they had to do was not lose by 30 in the second half. That's all they had.
0: Harold's right in regards to Mitch Johnson. Mitch Johnson, very poor job. Very poor job. And there's that one clip going around on social media. I don't know if you saw it, Emmett, on coming out of the timeout before the final defensive possession there for, right before Anunoby gets the tip, and coming out of that timeout. And the Spurs defense, the 5 guys, as the Knicks players are walking onto the floor, they're confused. None of them know who they're guarding. They're switching before they're pointing and pointing, and their heads are moving, left to right. They don't know what they're doing. And we all know how it ended up playing out, that final possession. And of course, Mitch Johnson, you saw the difference between the two coaches. And I'm not going to sit here and tell you that I'm this big, I'm not going to wave the pom-poms for Mike Brown. But Mitch Johnson chose not to guard the inbounds pass. And the inbounds player had a free run to the basket, and he tips in one of the greatest moments in finals history. When then on the very next possession, Mike Brown chose to guard the inbounds pass. And the play that was drawn up was going to be a wide open layup at the basket for Stephen Castle, if not for the inbounds defender, Karl Anthony Towns, getting a finger on the inbounds pass. Two coaches did the exact opposite thing of each other. One of them went spectacularly wrong, Mitch Johnson, and the other one went spectacularly right, and that was Mike Brown.
1: I'll give Mike Brown credit. I mean, I think he's been in his bag when it comes to, you know, coaching. I think he's pushed every right button. His team has been way more composed than the Spurs have, or even you go back to the 76ers, Cavs, and even Atlanta. He has just outcoached every other coach he's ran into up to this point.
0: Let's go out to Texas. Big Mike is in Texas. He's up next on game day. Go ahead, Big Mike.
3: Hey, I got two things, man. What the first thing is, you can't bang Fox. They had a 29-point lead. Ain't no one player going to be responsible for losing a 29-point lead.
0: Yeah, but he was horrible.
3: So stop killing that guy.
0: Nah, he was horrible.
3: No, I mean, I understand that. And then, the second thing is, they're a young team. I watched Wimmy walk up the court. He didn't even jog. He was like...

0: in favor of the Warriors for them. But here with Towns, there are two guys ahead of him, I believe, Ananobi and Brunson, who have just been even more impactful.
1: Yeah, and I think after the first two games, I'm kind of with Big Mike because I was super impressed with what Cat was able to do against Wemby, and Cat was even scoring a little bit as well, but we haven't seen him be able to really stay on the floor lately, getting into early foul trouble and stuff. So I think he definitely has played a big part, but I think OG and Brunson are probably ahead of him.
0: It's part of the big problem with De'Aaron Fox. I know you want to say he had a 29-point lead. You know, it's not just on one player in that spot. But Big Mike references he was brought in as a veteran. That's right. The veteran on the team needs to be the one who has it together, not the one who's making the boneheaded plays late in the game. That's a big problem. Coming up next, we're going to talk to someone who's on the call tonight in San Antonio. This is Game Day on ESPN Radio.
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1: I'm Dave Nager. Big man Willis Reed was the NBA Finals MVP when the Knicks last won the title in 1973. It could be Jalen Brunson or Game 4 hero OG Anunoby if New York can finish off the Spurs. Game 5 tonight in San Antonio. The Spurs will try to revive an offense that scored just

0: 30 second half points Wednesday. It's on ABC and ESPN Radio with the pregame at 7:30 Eastern. James Harden arrested early this morning in Houston. The charge, misdemeanor, unlawful carrying of a weapon. Police say they made the arrest 3:40 a.m. local time when they observed a handgun on the seat of his car. Harden released on a $100 bond. Soccer, Pelarin Balogun scored twice in a three-goal first half as Team USA won its World Cup opener 4-1 over Paraguay. The talking heads like ESPN's Hercules Gomez are giving rave reviews.
1: And it was a complete dominance. The first half was as good as I've seen any national team play in any tournament, let alone the World Cup.
0: Christian Pulisic left the game with a sore calf, but says he should be okay to play Australia next Friday. Baseball, Ivan Herrera, two-run shot as St. Louis leads Minnesota 3-0 in the second. Top of the hour, Yankees in Toronto. It's on many ESPN radio affiliates and the ESPN app. Cam Schlittler and Kevin Gausman on the mound. First place White Sox home again for the Dodgers. Ohtani will be back in the lineup for LA after missing last night with a sore knee.
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3: The Knicks have done it! The biggest comeback in NBA Finals history. Game 4 of the Finals goes to New York. Incredible!
4: Jalen, one question, one word. How?
5: 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One word.
6: It's a game of runs. We believe in ourselves. We've come back before. We're battle-tested. We're mentally, we're tough. We're a resilient group, so we just stay with it.
7: You gotta have a little luck in life. You gotta have a little luck in sports. But you can also go make your own luck, too. And that was probably the biggest message

0: Monday. We are presented by Progressive Insurance. I'm Jonathan Zaslow alongside Emmett Golden. And on the call tonight from San Antonio, Mark Kestisher joining us here on game day. Kessie, thanks for giving us some time here. Have you ever come close to experiencing anything like what you experienced in game four at the Garden?
1: Guys, good afternoon, Zaz and Emmett. No, I've often tried to go back and think of all the great games that I've been so fortunate to be involved in as on the staff at ESPN Radio, whether as a host or as a play-by-play. I mean, game seven in Oakland, the LeBron chase down block, and the whole ending there was pretty spectacular. But the scene, and as an upstate New York kid, Madison Square Garden, without really a dog in the fight, I've lost my fandom, decades ago. But just the energy surge that came off that OG tip-in at the end, I think it quickly went up to number one on my chart.
2: Kessie, being in San Antonio where they just blew the, the big lead, and that's been the story, and all the Knicks fans trying to get tickets there, what do you expect the atmosphere to be like in San Antonio tonight?
1: This should be fascinating, Emmett. I took a walk a few hours ago, and downtown San Antonio is flooded with orange and blue. I'm reading stories about, tickets that were purchased online and then they were geofenced and now they're refunding and taking them away. I don't know what's true, what's not true. But I do know that, and I don't know what the count was for games one and two, but there were thousands of fans here in New York colors, and you heard them with the two victories. I mean, I'm starting to think like there might be, 25 to 30%, like it's MSG South. I don't know. We'll be over there in a couple hours and we'll try to find out the real story of what's going on with New York fans who paid top dollar to get into MSG, and it's a fraction. I mean, it's still the buy-in. Someone told me it was like $1,800 for a ticket up in the rafters, but that's a considerable bargain if you couldn't get into Madison Square Garden. So I have not been. I've been at many NBA Finals trophy presentations where the road team wins. I would expect more road fans in any other situation that I've ever seen in the NBA if the Knicks win tonight, and if somehow a majority of their fans, or a good portion of fans who came down there, had tickets to come in.
0: Kessie, do you get the sense, maybe from media availability over the last couple days, do you get the sense that this is still a confident Spurs team?
1: Yes, 100%. I mean, maybe they're too young, ignorance is bliss, and they completely, can wash out, the biggest finals collapse in NBA history. But I believe them just in sitting down and talking with them, and we've been on the road largely for the last 3.5 weeks with San Antonio. Everyone wrote them off, down 3-2 against Oklahoma City. And again, when they had to win game seven on the road at OKC, they largely, I think they're 5-2 after losses this postseason. So it doesn't seem to faze them. And they were up 29 in that game. The biggest thing is going to be closing time. That's, that's been the problem outside of game three when they actually got the win. So I kind of have no doubt that they can, wash it away like a good baseball reliever who turns the page the next day and has to come out and throw strikes. I want to see it. They do have home court advantage, even though they lost the two games, the first two games of the finals. But I kind of believe that they believe that, they can go right back out there and, potentially take a double-digit lead in the first quarter again.
2: Zaz and I have been debating throughout the show who's been the MVP for the Knicks. I feel like it's OG. Zaz has said, Jalen, who do you think has been, up to this point anyway, the MVP for the New York Knicks?
1: We had a good spirited debate in our production meeting about 2 hours ago, and I don't know. I think ESPN Radio usually gets one of the, I believe it's 9 votes. PJ Carlesimo's had the honor the last couple of years. I know when we had a 3-person booth previously, Doris Burke may have had the honor a time or two. I think we all thought Karl Anthony Towns was the kind of the early guy after games one, maybe game two. And then, Jalen Brunson's always going to be toward the top of that list because of the fact he scored 30 points 3 times, but it hasn't been incredibly efficient. And OG Anunoby has done everything, not only the tip-in, the hand of God tip-in, but the defense, the block on Fox. He's shooting 50% from three. He guards 1-5, Fox to Wemby, as they called it in our meetings yesterday. And I think, me personally, right now, as we go into game five, I think OG Anunoby's the MVP.
0: Wow.
1: Now, Jaylen could have, you know, a classic game tonight or a game winner. Or even if he doesn't, you know, he may have enough leverage or points or whatever you want to call it with whomever else is voting that they may go Jalen Brunson. But for me right now, I think it's OG heading into game five.
0: Kesty, what do you make of the conversation surrounding De'Aaron Fox the last few days?
1: Warranted. I think his coach yesterday with us, and I think also with the media at large, you know, took him off the hook and said the ball's going to be in his hands late. I mean, he's had such value for this team when they needed him. You know, when he was out with the high ankle sprain and Steph Castle was largely the ball handler and he's turning it over left and right, Fox comes back in and settles things down. I think that was, you know, just one of those moments where he just kind of lost it for a second. I know he said he thought he had a great route to the rim and he was going to beat OG Anunoby there. But I think we've all discussed, and, you know, Corey Alexander's on our broadcast. You know, he played point guard here in San Antonio and, you know, made sure to school me on the way back from the arena, which is like, you know that from like third grade. You got the lead. You got the ball. You're the point guard. You just wait to get fouled. So he's taking his lumps. You know, he says that he doesn't watch, quote unquote, the shows. And I don't know if he's on social media, but he seems to be in a good place. But he's been taking a lion's share of the criticism for what really is a team-wide issue to blow that large of a lead on whatever night that was, Wednesday night at the Garden.
2: Kesty, the core of the Knicks are the same from last year. The biggest difference is the guy on the bench. How big of an impact has Mike Brown had on this team?
1: Yeah, I think a pretty giant impact from the biggest thing I think we'll all look at, you know, when it's all said and done, if the Knicks win, is, you know, his ability to expand the rotation throughout the season and especially in the postseason. Landry Shamet early in the finals, and certainly he was red hot coming off the conference finals. You know, he got extended minutes because of his ability to shoot the ball, and largely he has shot it well. Jose Alvarado comes over in a February trade, or at least was acquired, from New Orleans. You know, I give Coach Brown a lot of credit putting him with Jalen Brunson for the first time at any point in the postseason. And that turned out to be a big plus because Alvarado, you know, was getting his share of chance to play during the regular season. So just a steadying force. And this is a big moment for Mike. I mean, this is his 109th game as a head coach. If he wins tonight, I think Larry Brown has only more playoff games as a coach without winning a championship. He took the Cleveland team with LeBron James in 07 to the finals. So 19 years later, he got fired in Sacramento. I had to double check it. Was that last year? I'm like, yep. Yeah, that was last year, last December. And here he is on the precipice of a championship where, as an assistant coach, he won here in San Antonio and at Golden State. His entire family still lives here in San Antonio and, of course, could deliver the Knicks' first title since 1973. So it's a pretty amazing story building if they can get that last one.
0: You know, it's not usual where, let's say the series ends tonight in five games. You know, it's pretty rare to say that a short series, five games a short series, it's pretty rare to say that a five-game series could be a classic, would be remembered as a classic series. I think if this series ends tonight, Kesty, I think this is a classic series still.
1: Saz, that's a great point because I'm walking around today, doing some errands and I'm like, you know, if they win, this is 4-1. Oh, that's what the count was in 1999 when the Spurs won 4-1. But that was a much different five-game win for San Antonio over the Knicks than this would be the reverse way around because, as we pointed out at the start, it's very rare when you could have a one-possession game in the last 2 minutes of the first four games in the series. It's only happened three times, and this is the third time. And for San Antonio, if they do not win the finals, they do not win tonight and it ends. I know they're young, but they're going to look back on, you know, Victor Wembanyama throwing it off Steph Castle's back. Victor missing, you know, a wide open shot at the end of game two, all the fourth quarter turnovers, and then blowing a 29-point lead at Madison Square Garden with a chance to tie the series at two.
0: You'll hear Mark Kestisher on the call tonight with coverage beginning right here on ESPN Radio at 7:30 p.m. Eastern Time. Enjoy the rest of the series, Kesty. Appreciate it.
1: I shall, guys. Have a great day.
0: He's Emmett Golden. I'm Jonathan Zaslow. I know a few of you guys still want to get in as far as where OG Anunoby's shot ranks in finals history. Plus, I mean, Emmett now believes that OG Anunoby should be finals MVP. Mark Kestisher also believes that OG Anunoby has a great shot at finals MVP. Do you believe Anunoby should be finals MVP? Plus, our Game 5 predictions are next. This is Game Day on ESPN Radio.
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0: Brunson pulls a quick three off the front rim. No, tip it, good for the lead with 1.2 seconds to go. OG Anunoby flying out of nowhere.
1: I don't know if there's a play bigger than any other play in the history of Knicks basketball. 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
2: He's been amazing, you know, since he's got here, and he's a winning player. 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
3: I'm excited too. 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
4: For the New York sports fan, this is Game Day on ESPN Radio, the ESPN app, and SiriusXM Channel 80. I'm Jonathan Zaslow. He's Emmett Golden. 7:30 p.m. Eastern tonight. Coverage begins NBA on ESPN Radio. Mark Kestisher, PJ Carlissimo, Doris Burke, George Sedano, all on the call tonight, live from San Antonio, where they're trying to keep the Knicks fan out of the building. They are not going to be successful.
5: No, they won't.
4: Kesty mentioned he thinks it could be he said a few minutes ago that walking around the riverfront area there, it's just all blue and orange. He thinks it could be between 25 to 30% tonight. Knicks fans, which is a pretty big number. Emmett, I think it's going to be bigger. I really do.
5: Yeah. I can see it. I got to get you to weigh in on this. Chris Canty and Michelle Smallman on Sportsman, like, they said that the people who were outside of MSG were at the game.
4: No, they weren't.
5: Thank you. You were at the game if you're inside. They said no. That means you're at the game. You're still in the environment. No. And I'm like, no.
4: You're
5: not
4: like,
5: at all. It was my worst take of the week.
4: You're at the game. You're at a television screen.
5: Right.
4: At the game. At the
5: Thank
4: ga-
5: you.
4: At the game. I don't understand how. What is the case to be made that you're at the game when you're not in the building?
5: They tried to make it and said since you're outside of the
4: so Canty
5: right outside.
4: And Michelle both
5: yes.
4: think that means you're at the game.
5: At the game. Yes, absolutely.
4: I don't even know what else to say. That doesn't make any
5: right.
4: sense.
5: Thank you. Okay. I just wanted to make sure I wasn't tripping.
4: Like I'm trying to understand here. What am I missing? Like, how can – you know, usually if you have two sides of an argument, you're like, okay, I could see that way, I could see that side, but I really believe this side. I don't understand what the case is to be made that you were at the game if you weren't at the game.
5: Neither do I. Yeah. Mark Zeno brought it up and brought it to our attention, and I said, hold on. Chris said what? You know, and, yeah, he absolutely did.
4: All right, well, let them know. I don't understand. Unless you're at the game. That doesn't make any sense. Let's go out to North Carolina. Let's hear from Freddie. Freddie, you're on Game Day on ESPN Radio. Who do you think is going to wind up being Finals MVP, Freddie?
6: Hey, thanks for taking my call. First, let me say this. To quote Chris Brown, you outside the club. You can't even get in.
4: That's right. If you're behind the rope and they're not letting in, you don't get to tell people I was at the club?
5: Right. You don't.
6: So I'm leaning with Emmett as far as OG being the MVP, but whether he gets it or not, I know this much. If they win, his money will be no good in the city for the rest of his life. That much I do know. He will never pay for anything ever again in New York City. One other thing I wanted to say was you're talking about the big moments in the finals. I still feel like Jordan hitting that shot over Russell is big because the start of that possession was him stealing the ball from Karl Malone.
4: Yep.
5: Yeah.
6: So there's that. The other thing I want to throw in real quick is something that Kestisher mentioned about Corey Alexander, about what you learned as a point guard in the third grade. Here's something else you learned in the third grade. If you got a guy on your team that's bigger than everybody else, send him to the basket and give him the ball. There's no reason that San Antonio should not have been giving him the ball. That's why I say 75% to blame Mitch Johnson, 25% De'Aaron Fox, because somebody's got to say, hey, we got the alien. We're going to settle all this down by giving him the ball, and I'll take it off the air.
4: Good job, Freddie. You know, it's another thing, Emmett, where – and maybe it'll come with more experience. You add more elements to your game. And I know we're at a point in the NBA and in basketball where it's a lost art where no one really posts up back to the basket anymore.
5: Right.
4: You know, I grew up at a time in the 90s with the NBA where – every good team had a back-to-the-basket big man. And that's not really today's game anymore. But I don't understand how you can be 7'5", and you don't try and post up back to the basket every time down the floor.
5: Yeah, it's crazy. We're roughly around the same age. So I was the second tallest person on my basketball team, even though all I did was shoot. I spent hours. I wanted to be Mark Price. So all I ever did was shoot. That's what I was able to do. My coach did not care. He said, you are playing the four. You get on the block. And had they done that, had they said, Wimby, you're the tallest guy out here. Get on the block. And you don't even have to force a shot. Let's get the ball to you and let guys move around, work some clock. They wouldn't have lost that game had they just every time down. Had they put, you can't front Wimby because no, you can just throw the ball up. Yeah. He's going to get it higher than anybody else. I did not understand that.
4: Yeah, and that's where, I mean, everybody, if you ask, you know, what's the most unguardable shot in the history of the NBA? Well, it's Kareem Skyhook. That's what everyone will tell you. Kareem Skyhook is the most unguardable shot in the history of the league. And there's really no reason that Wembanyama can't develop a similar go-to move like that. And again, I know it's not today's game anymore where we post up back to the basket, but I don't understand. You got something super special there that other teams don't have, and that's his height. I'd really like to see him add that to his game at some point. Not tonight. It's not going to be tonight, but at some point soon in his career. Emmett Golden, what happens tonight? Are we going to get a game six?
5: You know what? I think what's going to happen tonight is what's been happening all series long. I think the Spurs are going to come out, and they're going to go on a big run. And in the fourth quarter, 2 minutes left, they'll take the lead, and then they will lose. Because that is what has happened in at least three of the four games that they've played. They haven't been able to close it out. So I expect a good game, but I don't think the Spurs are going to be able to close the deal tonight. And I think we'll have new world champions.
4: I think tonight's going to be fantastic. It's incredible theater. I think, to reiterate my point to Marques Desher there, I think no matter what happens tonight, it's very rare that a short series, four games, five games, that's a short series. It's very rare you could call one of those a classic series. Even if this series ends tonight, this has been a classic series, but it won't end tonight. This series will not end tonight.
5: Okay.
4: I think it's going to be a fantastic game. I think San Antonio, because here's also the thing. I'm playing a little bit of law averages here. The Spurs have been a great team all season long. They're going to lose all three home games this series? Just have to win one home game. They're going to lose all three home games this series? I don't see it. I think San Antonio, I think they win a home game in this series. And that would be tonight to extend the series to a game six. I do think that the series would end in a game six in New York.
5: Uh-huh.
4: But I think San Antonio, I think this could be a phenomenal game tonight. I think they're going to extend this thing, and the drama is going to continue.
5: Hey, it'd be awesome. You know, the more bad for the neutrals, as we're known, you know, people who don't have a rooting interest, I'd love to see seven games. I know Knicks fans don't want to see it, but I would be upset if we get a game six.
4: Oh, my God. Can you imagine? I mean, game six at the Garden would be incredible. And then we're talking an incredible amount of drama because either the Knicks win in front of the home crowd or you get to a game seven, which would be absolutely historic. But nonetheless, coverage gets going tonight at 7:30 p.m. Eastern right here on ESPN Radio and the ESPN. We've got a lot of World Cup action, which is getting going in about 5 minutes from now, too. Emmett Golden, excellent job. Thanks for hanging out with us today.
5: Enjoy the
4: soccer. Enjoy the game tonight. Everybody out there as well, enjoy Game 5 tonight, which you can hear right here on ESPN Radio. For Emmett Golden, I'm Jonathan Zaslow. This has been Game Day. Coming up next, Yankees, Blue Jays on ESPN Radio and the ESPN app.
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1: I'm Dave Hager, May 10th, 1973. New York 102, Lakers 93. The last time the Knicks won the NBA championship. They can do it again tonight. Game 5 in San Antonio. Jalen Brunson scored 36 in the Wednesday comeback win. He says his parents taught him, work hard, don't be afraid to fail.
2: No, you're not afraid of the moment because you worked hard enough to where if you do fail, you're going to learn anyway. 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
1: Victor Wembanyama scored 24 on just 9 of 25 shooting in Game 4. 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Team USA 1-0 at the World Cup after beating Paraguay 4-1. Kolarin Balogun scored twice, the first U.S. player to do that in a World Cup since 1930. Three games today, starting with Qatar and Switzerland, right about now in Santa Clara. Baseball, what is the National League going to do about Jacob Mizorowski? The Brewers fireballer, 15 strikeouts last night in a one-hit win over the Phillies. He faced Justin Crawford with two outs in the ninth.
3: The 1-2 pitch. Swing and a miss. He struck him out. A fastball at 103. His arms in the air. A complete game. Shutout from Jacob Mizorowski.
1: All on 620 WTMJ. They'll play again tonight. St. Louis leads Minnesota 4-0 in the fourth. 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

0: This is the Baseball Tonight podcast for Friday, June 12th, 2026, presented by La Quinta by Wyndham. I'm Buster Olney, working from my hotel room in Baltimore. On Thursday night, we broadcast the Seattle Mariners and the Baltimore Orioles from Camden Yards. Kenny Ligon is working from back in Bristol. Today, we finally get Cam Schwitler of the Yankees. We've been excited about this. We've been talking about this. Well, he's joining us, and he'll tell you a story about the leadership of Aaron Judge, the first time that he hit 100 miles per hour on a radar gun, and how he went from being a seventh-round pick to now one of the best pitchers in baseball. Jorge Castillo is going to join us to talk about a couple of big moments for rookies. How about Bryce Eldridge? How about Braden Montgomery? Let's get to it. Today's check-in is brought to you by La Quinta by Wyndham. We now welcome in Yankees pitcher Cam Schwitler. He is among the early leaders to the American League Cy Young Award in his first 14 starts, 1.87 ERA, and he leads all AL pitchers in WAR. Cam, thanks for joining us.
1: Yeah, thanks for having me.
0: All right, I had a conversation recently with your manager, Aaron Boone, in which he said that you really welcome feedback, and he talked about how you could be really self-deprecating and kind of brutal on yourself. Where does that come from?
1: I don't know. I think it's just kind of a mentality, you know. You get up here, you got a lot of guys that, you know, have a lot of experience, and kind of just from high school and college as well, just being able to, you know, handle that criticism and, you know, if it's needed, try to make adjustments off that. So the best way to learn is, you know, through the experience of others. So that's what I've tried to do since, you know, getting drafted by the Yankees in 22.
0: What I'll always remember about you is I was working the sideline of that game you pitched against the Red Sox in the playoffs last year, 8 scoreless innings, no walks, 12 strikeouts. And I remember talking to you at that time, and you were very measured in your answers, but I could just see in your face, you were just bursting with emotion. And then after, you know, you got done talking with idiots like me, you went into the Yankees clubhouse and the players all welcomed you in. What do you remember about that night?
1: Yeah, it was a great feeling. You know, I don't really remember much. You know, you remember a little bit, you know, before the game starts and how, you know, everything led up to that and sleep I got. But, you know, after the game, you know, everyone celebrates, a good feeling. You know, family was there, so got to, you know, see them after the game on the field, and just kind of a special night. And, you know, got on the plane to Toronto and didn't really get good sleep because we got in at, you know, 4 or 5 a.m.
0: What, I'm curious, that night, when did you have a sense that your stuff was so good?
1: Yeah, I think, you know, when I've been asked that before, just kind of, you know, leading up to the game in the bullpen, you know, I felt sharp, you know, I kind of felt, you know, locked in and feel like I was in a really good rhythm, just being able to go out there and kind of dominate with the, you know, 3 variances of the fastballs.
0: We had Matt Hyde on the podcast a few weeks ago, and he talked about the process through which you were drafted by the Yankees. Damon Oppenheimer get really excited about you. What do you remember about their pursuit?
1: Yeah, they're great. Matt's obviously a great guy. Damon's a great guy. Got a really good, you know, relationship with, you know, Matt in college. And he was always around, you know, the Northeastern baseball. It's something that, you know, he takes pride in. So, again, just felt really comfortable around him. You know, I knew they had, you know, some good interest. So, you know, I met Damon and those guys at the combine in San Diego, and just kind of being in that room. And, you know, the conversation I had with them was more about, you know, how they can make me better and how excited they would be for that possibility, you know, with where I had some other meetings that were kind of more of trying to devalue a little bit in terms of, you know, placement in the draft. So you know, I was really excited leaving that meeting. And again, when it came to leading up to the draft, I knew the Yankees were kind of, you know, on the top of the chart.
0: So when Mike Trout was drafted by the Angels basically didn't talk to him that much. He had no idea that he was going to be drafted. On the other hand, from what I've heard in talking to Brian Wu's agent, like the Mariners were like, we are all in on your guy. What was your sense leaving that meeting in terms of where the Yankees were with you?
1: I think it was more confidence that, like, they, again, I knew I still needed to develop. I think it was kind of getting that confidence that that's something they, you know, wanted to pursue. And, you know, I was very confident that, you know, they were probably going to choose me when it came to, you know, the other 30 teams, that they were number one on that. So, again, not really knowing where in the draft, but, again, I was very confident that the relationship we had was special, and I'm glad it worked out the way it did.
0: When you look back at your journey as a pitcher, what was a turning point do you feel like, or the most important turning point of your development?
1: I think the biggest thing, you know, when I got drafted, just learning that I needed to, you know, put weight on and be able to, you know, hold that for a whole off season and into a full season. So being able to put on 20 pounds in the system was a great feeling. And that's where I've been able to see, you know, kind of those velo jumps along with, you know, kind of cleaning up the mechanics with, you know, how much data we have in the analytical side that I really didn't know that much about. I'm still kind of learning about now is definitely driven to, you know, some of the success I've had, you know, at the major league level.
0: We had a conversation recently with Jacob Mizorowski, and he talked about the first time that he hit triple digits on a radar gun. What was your story in that? The first time that you ever had that happen?
1: Yeah, I mean, I watched him do it, you know, at the combine in 22. So that when I was nowhere near, you know, that level. But you know, I think the first time I really hit 100 was, you know, obviously on my debut at Yankee Stadium. Again, just kind of that little bit of natural adrenaline. I hadn't been hitting 99 a couple times in AAA with, you know, kind of no fans. So, again, being able to go out there, you know, Mariners had a great lineup and kind of just feel off the energy of, you know, the fans in the stadium just kind of gave me that extra kind of kick. And again, it's a cool feeling. You know, I've had some games where, you know, I've hit 100 a lot more than others. And it's something you kind of expect to happen regularly, you know, in this part of the season.
0: Along those lines, we talked to Michael McGreevy about you recently, and here's the question he had for you. Looks like we're going to talk to Cam Schlittler next week. If you had one question to ask him, what would you ask him?
2: What's the key to throwing harder? Is it just trying a little harder?
0: Yeah, with him, it just seems so easy.
2: My buddy with the Yankees told me that, like, he was with him when he was, you know, when he was not throwing like he is now. And he's like, yeah, dude, I was there when he just like turned it on. And I'm like, what was it? Because I'd love to know. He's like, he literally, like I asked, he's like, I think he just tried a little harder. It's like, there's no way. There's no way. It can't be that easy.
1: Yeah, and like, I feel like it took me a couple years for that to kind of all build up. You know, I mean, there was some situation in high A where, you know, we were facing some, you know, one of the Nationals, you know, prospect. You know, he's sitting 99, you know, 100. I was like, I'm just going to go out there and just kind of try a little bit harder. And you know, that's when I was able to kind of go from sitting 93 to sitting 95. That was in 24. Again, I think the work you put in the off season, just the weight training and kind of take care of your body and continue to put the work in when no one's really looking. You kind of see, you know, the effects of that off season training kind of around, you know, now June, July. And that's every year I've had kind of velo boosts, you know, around this time of the year from 24 to 25. So yeah, it's really just trusting the process, trusting the coaches, you know, that are around you and just kind of putting the work in. And there was a lot of work I had to do. So, you know, you try a little bit harder, but at the end of the day, it's really just all these pieces I, you know, it took me a couple of years to put together. And, you know, you're kind of seeing that in place.
0: How did you land on the 3-pitch mix that you have with the fastballs and relying on that?
1: Well, I've always been a four-seam guy. I feel like that's always been my MO in terms of, you know, in high school and in college. And it wasn't a great fastball. The Yankees obviously made it, you know, better. You know, I added the cutter in my last start in AA last year in 25 before I got called up to AAA. It's kind of more of that, you know, slidery, you know, 91, 93. Something I could throw to both sides. And, you know, then they want to incorporate the two-seam, kind of get in on, you know, the righties, you know, in or away on the lefties. And, you know, I was able to, it wasn't a great pitch at first. You know, it's something I kind of had to work on, you know, develop, you know, figure out how I want to use that. But, you know, once I got the four seam down, the two seam down, you know, the cutter, you know, this off season, just again, was able to put a little bit more vert on that pitch while keeping the horizontal and throwing it harder. It's kind of the cutter you saw in the postseason last year. And again, those have been great strengths for me so far.
0: So I get asked about players all the time by friends. They'll say, hey, what's Derek Jeter like? What's it like to, you know, talk to David Ortiz? I'm sure you have friends ask you about Aaron Judge. You know, what story do you like to tell them about the sort of a person that Aaron Judge is, sort of leader that he is?
1: Yeah, I mean, he's obviously the leader of this clubhouse and he's a great guy. You know, the first thing, you know, they ask me is just kind of, you know, how he is as a person, right? And I'm like, he's the nicest guy, you know, you're ever going to meet, especially with someone with, you know, his reputation, the success he's had and, you know, everything he's done, you know, on the field. I think the special thing about him is that, you know, he cares about his teammates. And he definitely cares about the younger guys as well. So it's no real specific story. I mean, I might have a good one in terms of, I think my car like broke down when I was in the city in New York. Like I was
0: just walking.
1: No, I was kind of, I was walking to my car after I'd parked, you know, when I was staying at Gramercy, and it just wouldn't turn on. I think, you know, the engine died, whatever it is. So, you know, I call the clubbies, you know, they go get the car, they get it towed, whatever. And, you know, I talked to, you know, the main clubhouse guy, you know, a few days later, you know, I'm like, oh, you know, what's the price, whatever it is. It's, I think it was like, I don't know, not too bad, but a little much for, you know, just getting called up, whatever it was. And, you know, I go in there to kind of check up on it, and he's like, oh, Aaron already took care of it. And I didn't even know that he knew about it. So, again, that was a really cool moment, just kind of, and he's done a lot of other things too. You know, that's why, you know, I only call him Cap. You know, that's kind of the only thing I call him, just kind of, you know, how much trust I have in him and the leadership he has. And again, the respect for me, especially, you know, with some of these guys, you know, it comes from, you know, on the field, and, you know, he's a top, you know, 1-2 baseball player, you know, in this league right now. So, I think the most impressive thing I tell people is just kind of how good of a guy he is.
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0: I've had people on your staff, members of your coaching staff, tell me that, you know, we in the media, we talk a lot about Judge, but we should not underrate how important Giancarlo Stanton is to your group. In terms of what he brings to the table. What does he bring to the table?
1: Hey, he's an amazing guy. Again, really nice guy. You know, he works hard, and he's definitely, you know, a leader in this clubhouse as well. So, you know, obviously we've been missing his bat for a little bit, but he's a, you know, big part of this lineup. And, you know, there's so much damage you can do out there on the field. And in terms of just, again, having a lot of experience, you know, him and Judge are, you know, a really good duo out there. So it's definitely something other pitchers fear. Again, he's a really good dude. And, you know, I'm excited for him to get back up to this lineup in, you know, a week or two or whatever it is. And, you know, again, see him dominate like he was end of last year and then the beginning of this year as well.
0: So your dad is the chief of police in Needham, Massachusetts. Yeah, I mean, you spoke about some of the online vitriol that you get. I'm sure that collegially, when he's with his coworkers, working with them, that they probably might give them a friendly hard time about how well you do it. How does he navigate that?
1: Yeah, you know, he's been good about that stuff. You know, I think the biggest thing is, you know, the support he also gets as well.
0: Right.
1: You know, I mean, again, everyone is Red Sox fans back home, but, you know, when they look at me, that kind of flips. So it's a great feeling to have. And, you know, I think he navigates that stuff really well. And, again, there's really been no distraction with that. I think the people that come up to him, and they're not really giving him a hard time, and they're kind of just being very supportive. So, you know, you realize that, you know, that kind of, that stuff with the social media, whatever, it's kind of more of the online things. And, you know, you talk to genuine people from Massachusetts, you know, they're pretty much very supportive in terms of, you know, me and my family.
0: Oh, I suspect that probably when you go home, people are really happy for you that you're having the kind of success that you're having.
1: Definitely.
0: Last one, it looks like we're going to talk to Matt Olson, the Braves all-star first baseman next week. What question would you have for him?
1: I don't know. I want to know how, you know, how much power he has, especially against lefties. I think he does a great job, you know, against both sides. And he's been a very impressive guy to watch, especially the team as well. They've been on a roll. So I guess maybe the mindset on facing some of those, you know, tougher, you know, lefties in the league.
0: Yeah, I didn't know, too. You might be asking about how hard he throws. I don't know if you saw his relay the other day from the outfield. It's crazy what a great arm he has.
1: Oh, it's awesome. He's a very talented player.
0: All right, Cam, thanks for doing this. It was great to talk with you.
1: Yeah, thanks for having me. I appreciate it.
0: Jorge Castillo covers baseball for ESPN, especially focusing on the Yankees and the Mets in New York. Jorge, how you doing?
2: I'm doing well, Buster. How are you?
0: I'm doing great. I got a chance to talk to Cam Schlittler, who just seems like such a down-to-earth New Englander, like yourself, okay? and it just seems like the Yankees have a guy who is, you know, a top 10 pitcher now and into the future. What do you think?
2: For sure, 1,000%. And when he came up last year, it was kind of out of nowhere. Like, I think people over the first half of last season were like, oh, Cam Schlittler, he looks really good in down there, you know, in the minors, AA, AAA. Then he came up here and was throwing 100 miles an hour, something he had never done until his debut in the major leagues. And obviously, he does what he does down the stretch last season. He does what he does in October against the Red Sox in that game three of the wild card series. And then you go into this year wondering, okay, what can he do over a 162-game season? And what's the follow-up? Are batters going to adjust to him? Can he adjust back? Things like that. And what we've seen this year is just pure dominance, really just three fastballs. You know, the four-seam, the two-seam, sinker, and the cutter. And that cutter, he says, is really the pitch that's made him allowed him to take that next step this year. And we're throwing 100 miles an hour, the way he's doing, the way he's able to locate, pepper the strike zone. He's a big dude, and it's 100, but it looks even more than that because he's just so tall and in the extension. So 1.87 ERA, he has been an ace. And it's just something a year ago I don't think anyone saw coming. And that is just it's a credit to the Yankees pitching development, and it's a credit to Cam Schlittler.
0: I told him this story when we met with Aaron Boone recently. He said that Cam is actually, he said privately, he's very self-deprecating and he's very open to feedback. You know, that's the perception. You're around him every day. Tell me what you're seeing.
2: He's super quiet, super low-key, super polite. It's he's not like loud in any way. I know it's funny because you sometimes see him on social media. He kind of goes back and forth with fans, especially the Red Sox fans. I know, I think last year into this year, he kind of goes back and forth. He has some fun, but yeah, he's self-deprecating, very down to earth, as you mentioned, and just a quiet guy in that clubhouse. And I think he understands his place in the totem pole, right? The hierarchy. Even though he is so good, he might end up starting the All-Star game for the American League this year. He's that good. He's also understanding of, hey, I'm in a clubhouse with a bunch of veterans, and I'm the young guy here, one of the young guys here. So it's great to see him coming to the fold. Between him and Ben Rice, two Mass guys, Massachusetts guys, playing for the New York Yankees. Those guys are franchise cornerstones for a long time for the New York Yankees.
0: All right. Speaking of young players, Bryce Eldridge with a great moment in San Francisco on Wednesday. It's a walk-off grand slam. Here's the sound of that on the Giants television network.

0: Here's Eldred speaking with reporters after that incredible moment.
1: It was amazing. I just want to give all glory to God because the other night I was very frustrated. I got a similar at-bat in the first game of the series, big time, and I didn't come through. And I've been sleeping on it, and it's just funny how that works. I get another opportunity, and I pull through. Sorry, I'm out of breath still.
0: So what's interesting, Jorge, is that when he got called up to the big leagues, there was a lot of talk in San Francisco because he didn't play every day, which I think surprised everybody. Typically, when you see these top prospects get called up to the big leagues, the teams do it with a plan where they put the guy in the lineup every day, figuring that, look, at the very least, we wanted to play. They didn't do that with Eldridge, which I think confused people. And only, you know, the fact that he had this big moment, I think will underscore that. People wondering, you know, why didn't the Giants just play him right away?
2: Yeah, and this is the guy. The Giants over the years haven't had like huge power now guys, you know, since Barry Bonds, right? Like I think last year, Willy Adames was the first Giant to hit 30 home runs in a season since Bonds. And Bryce Eldridge is just a little different. 21 years old. This kid is 21. That is so young to be, especially for like a power hitter, a guy like of his stature, 6'7". Like you don't usually see this combination. You see, you know, we saw Aaron Judge come up at 25 years old, 24, 25. The other guy, Spencer Jones, 6'7", coming in at 25. This guy's young and he has just huge power. The numbers are there as we speak right now, a 907 OPS, 159 OPS plus. And what we saw last night, I think it was the youngest player in Major League history with a walk-off grand slam. Roberto Clemente had been the previous one. Right. Just a great moment. And this is a guy who you build around.

0: Rich.
1: Yeah, I saw that clip too, and what stood out, just like, you know, just him being real, just like transparent. Like, I've dreamt about this. This is so cool. Like, living in the moment and expressing himself and just being honest. And a lot of guys are like, you know, they try to do the whole, you know, it's just a game, you know, it's just, no. He was like, no, this is what I've wanted to do my entire life. In fact, this is what everyone wants to do when they're playing baseball growing up, right? Hitting a walk-off grand slam in a Major League Baseball game at home with that huge comeback. Very cool moment. And like I said, just a bright future ahead for Bryce Eldridge. And hopefully that, you know, the Giants, they can figure out how to get him in that lineup and make sure his development goes the right way.
2: 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You want it, you get it. Like that. 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
1: I'm Dave Mager. No matter what happens starting tonight in Game 5 of the NBA Finals, no one will forget the 29-point comeback Wednesday.
2: Brunson pulls a quick three off the front rim. No. Tip it good for the lead with 1.2 seconds to go. OG Anunoby flying out of nowhere.
1: Mark Hestisher, ESPN Radio. Knicks lead 3-1. They're in San Antonio tonight. It's on ABC and ESPN Radio with a pregame at 7:30 Eastern. Next up for Team USA at the World Cup, Australia on Friday. That's after a dynamic 4-1 opening win over Paraguay. Falarin Balogun scored twice in a three-goal first half. ESPN soccer analyst Jermaine Jones impressed.
3: It was just a perfect 45 minutes.
1: Christian Pulisic left the game with a sore calf, but says he should be okay. In Santa Clara, mid-first half, Switzerland 1, Qatar nothing. Baseball, St. Louis leads

0: Minnesota 4-2 in the fifth. Yankees in Toronto scoreless in the second. It's on many ESPN radio affiliates and the ESPN app. Trent Grisham, 10-day injured list, sore hamstring. In Chicago, Ohtani is back in the lineup for LA after missing the White Sox 8-2 win last night with a sore knee. Atlanta at the Mets, Spencer Strider on the 15-day injured list with an inflamed right elbow. Tarek Skubal returns for the Tigers in Cleveland, coming back from elbow surgery, his first game since April 29th. United Football League Championship game, first quarter. D.C. leading Louisville 3-0. It's on ABC.
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0: And if you're in San Francisco, you're feeling like, you know what, maybe we're not completely dead. As you and I speak, they're 28-41. You know, they're way behind the Dodgers. They're not going to win the division. But the wild card, you know, with three wild card entrants now in each league, there's actually some opportunity for teams to get back into it. 8 games out in the race for the third wild card. Are you buying the possibility the Giants could get back into this or no?
1: No, just I know it's 8 games, and it's one of those things where I've reminded myself here in the last week, look, this new era of the playoff format just changes things, the extra playoff spot. And we saw a couple of years ago, the Tigers come out of nowhere. Then we saw last year, the Tigers collapse. And 2 years ago was the Mets coming out of nowhere and then last year collapsing. There's a lot going on with, you know, I'm afraid of saying no, just because it's still so early, but I just think the way the National League is very deep. And I know they're 8 games back, but it's like you got to climb a bunch of teams. You know, you got the Pirates, the Diamondbacks, the Nationals, the Cubs, the Marlins, the Reds on, you know, and then you have the Cardinals, Phillies, and Padres in those 3 spots right now. So I just think it's too many teams to climb over, but you never know with this new format and the way things have gone the last couple of years.
0: Another talented rookie manifested the other day, Braden Montgomery of the Chicago White Sox, in his first game, hits a walk-off home run. And Jorge, I got to sort of see that game through the lens of my son, who's a giant Braves fan, right? They're playing the White Sox in this series, and I'm sure he went into that, you know, those games saying, oh, an opportunity for the Braves to continue to get, you know, build their record against a really bad White Sox team. I mean, that's his perspective. And then when Montgomery hit that home run, all I got was a text said, that's so annoying. Like they were pesky gnat, right? And I went back and I looked at the swing and I texted him. I said, Jake, that was a really good swing. Like this guy looks like he's going to be an impact player. What do you think?
1: Yeah, I mean, opposite field, the way, you know, hitting it that, like quick. Having the poise.
0: Quick.
1: Yeah, having the poise and just the confidence in that situation in your first game to do that is, you know, it's incredible to see. And, you know, this is a guy who 2 years ago had a brutal injury in college at Texas A&M. Couldn't play in the regionals or, you know, College World Series or, you know, at that point in the tournament, gets traded. He's part of the Derek Rochet trade, you know, the 4 prospects that went over in that deal. And it's cool to see. And at this point, The White Sox are for real. I mean, it's June 11th. They're in it. I mean, they're at this point in first place in the AL Central. I have the double check that. Let me check real quick.
0: Yeah, they're here. In first place. Yeah, 36-31. They're a half game ahead of Cleveland. Yeah. And I think it's time to say they're for real. They're 5 wins away from matching their season total wins for 2024 when they had 41 wins. It's real. And to see Martin yesterday outduel Chris Sale pitching against his former team, that to me was like, okay, they're here.
1: Not only are they here, they're doing it without Murakami. And like when Murakami went down, I was like, well, you know, this is a cool story. First couple of months, now we can roll through and see the White Sox will be the, you know, more the team that we expected. And that just hasn't happened. This team is for real. And they remind me of another team in the other Central Division, the St. Louis Cardinals. At this point, we have to accept that teams are for real at this point until proven otherwise, because they are playing well. They're winning games. They're winning games in thrilling fashion. They're stringing wins together. And yeah, I think the preconceived notions that we have about certain teams on the positive and the negative side, right? Teams that are underachieving, at some point, you just got to say, all right, this might not be the year. And I think the other way, it's like, this might be the year. Hey, maybe the White Sox break through. Maybe the White Sox in a month and a half, end of July, beginning of August 3rd, the trade deadline, maybe they're adding, which is crazy to think about.
0: What's more surprising to you? Okay, the White Sox are in first place in the middle of June, or Jordan Walker's on a pace to finish this season with 42 homers and 130 RBI.
1: he's also on pace to be the first 30-30 guy in Cardinals history. And frankly, he's so young. He's still 24 years old. And Jordan Walker, he actually addressed the media here in New York before the Mets Cardinals game yesterday. And he just looks like a different hitter, you know, like slightly shorter. He seems like he has shorter swing. It's just he looks just different. He's just very confident. And we've always thought the talent is there. Jordan Walker is not some 30-year-old. I know he seems like he's been around forever. He's still 24. So this is a building block. And Chaim Bloom is really built. It's Chaim Bloom's first year fully running it, but he's been down in the minor leagues the last couple of years, sort of figuring out, like, the Cardinals' way and how they're going to do things. And they have a lot of young talent on that team. J.J. Weatherholt is the real deal, too. The Cardinals, to me, you know, on the hitting side, that lineup is very deep. It's, you would think it's not, right, because they're the Cardinals, and you did not expect much this season after trading away all those guys. But they're very for real, and Jordan Walker is the guy leading that team, and he's been awesome to watch, and he's been killing the Mets this week, and he's been OPSing over 900, and he's an all-star, and he's going to be a future MVP candidate, perhaps this year.
0: Yeah, Weatherholt and Wynn. Alec Burleson, who I don't think he's ever going to be a superstar, but he's a really good hitter. You know, I've always thought that when Alec Burleson just walks around, you're like, okay, that guy could be an incredible softball player. Like, he looks he's just dying to hit every time he gets into the box. It's a good team. And you know, it's going to be an open question as to whether or not they're going to add before the trade deadline. So I wanted to just relate this story that I heard. You remember it was late in May, I think, when Sam Kennedy, the president of the Boston Red Sox, he did an interview in Boston, which he said, man, there's a lot of trade talk going on. And when he said that, it was read in other front offices. And I've had two different general managers say to me, yeah, when Sam said that, I was like, man, there is. There's a lot of trade talk going on. And they called around to their peers because they were double checking themselves. Like, all right, so there's trade talk going on. And the feedback they got back was, no, that's just the Red Sox. The Red Sox are trying to add. My general perception of where things are in the trade deadline right now is that the American League, as mediocre as it is, it just is causing a lot of teams to say, we'll wait. The Tigers we talked about with Skubal. You could have the same situation with the Kansas City Royals, Mike Wacha. I heard a story the other day of a team was interested in adding bullpen help. This one executive called a peer on another team that's really bad so far, and they got back, nope, we're not trading anything, not even a second or third tier reliever. I think because of the wild card format that you mentioned, there's just still a lot of hope in front offices they could figure this out.
1: Yeah, Buster, I think last time we were on, I was saying, maybe the Astros should trade Yordan Alvarez. And now it's like the Astros might be in it. So it's just things change so quickly with this format. And just frankly, that AL West is not being very good, right? The, you know, I know Seattle Mariners have sort of turned things around a bit here, but the Astros are 5.5 games back right now in that division. They're still in the wild card race. The American League is just that mediocre. They're 3.5 games back in the wild card. So a team like the Astros, the Twins are still in it. Like, the Twins, we're kind of just like thinking, oh, the Twins are, you know, they're not a playoff team. They're 3 games out of a wild card spot. You know, it's just the Red Sox.
0: So the Joe Ryans and Ryan Jeffers and people like that, they're probably on hold on doing anything.
1: The Red Sox, Tigers, and Royals, all season long, all we've said is, wow, these teams have just been really bad, super disappointing. They're 5.5 games out of a wild card spot right now as we talk. So it's just you're right. It's hard to make trades now when so many teams are like, no, we're still in this. Now, where I think trades could happen between these teams is, I got a weakness. I have a surplus of guys that can help you, or maybe a guy could help you. And then I need something that you have that you don't really need. And maybe these teams sort of help each other out with a trade, right? Maybe the Red Sox, maybe the Astros and the Mets make a trade, or maybe the Red Sox and the Tigers, whatever, you know, whatever. And maybe that's how these early trades could happen. Otherwise, it's just difficult because these teams are all in it and they think they have a chance. And all you need is to get into October. We've seen that over the years. Get into October, you never know what's going to happen, and you can make a run.
0: Texas Rangers, Arizona Diamondbacks, 2023, right? Rangers win the World Series. So you mentioned you were around the Mets. I do think that, you know, if you wanted to call it a race to be the first team to sell, they're in that competition at this point. Where do the Mets stand, do you think? And how much longer do you feel like that they're going to wait before they, you know, as they did in 2023 when Steve Cohen held a press conference, he basically said, yeah, we're not playing very well, and he acknowledged the obvious, and they went on to become a seller that year. How long are we away from that before the Mets decide, yep, it's not our year?
1: Yeah, I think it's sort of like a sliding scale. Like, but I think for now, they're going to wait till the end because Francisco Lindor, we could see Francisco Lindor here in the next couple of weeks. Francisco Alvarez just came back less than a month after knee surgery. He had a torn meniscus, came back less than a month later, a catcher, which is remarkable. He had a home run last night, Wednesday night against the Cardinals. Jorge Polanco, disappointing news for the Mets is that he's not going to be a first baseman, basically. Carlos Mendoza this week said he's basically just going to be a DH when he comes back, you know, after signing that 2-year, $40 million contract. But his bat is needed as well. So we got those. You have those three guys. Luis Robert Jr.'s timeline, who knows when he'll be back. But they have Ewing in center field, Benjamin right, Soto in left. You get Lindor at short. You bring back Polanco at DH. And you have a lineup that's better representative of what you were supposed to be at the beginning of the season. Lindor's injury really, really, really hurt them. He was just turning it around when he got hurt. He's always been sort of a slow starter. He's the guy that you expect to play every day because he has over the last several years. So that injury really hurts. So I think they're going to wait it out. And, you know, if you wait it out and you're treading water and you're still, you know, just a few games out, all of a sudden you get Clay Holmes back maybe early August, you know, early to mid-August, and you got Holmes and McClain and Peralta. I think this is the kind of thinking the Mets are doing right now. We need our guys back. We can't just give up on the season yet. Let's see what we have when we have more of these pieces that we expected before the year. And let's give ourselves a chance. And if not, yeah, maybe we still have 5, 6, 7 weeks until the trade deadline. So maybe then we trade Peralta, we trade Clay Holmes, who, you know, last year we saw Shane Bieber traded when he was rehabbing to the Blue Jays and he helped them down the stretch. Maybe a team acquires Holmes before he comes back off the injured list. So AJ Minter, Brooks Raley, they have pieces that they could trade. But I think just given all the money that was invested into this team, given there's still a chance, they're not dead. We talked off air, Buster, you said they're on life support. I think that's a good way of putting it. But I think they're not dead. I think they're going to give themselves a chance. And I think they should, you know, frankly, you just get in. There are a bunch of playoff spots in the National League. I know the National League is a lot tougher, but this team on paper, when they get healthy, can be a really good team.

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3: So there's speaking as a dad here. 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
7: John Kincaid, 97.5 The Fanatic in Philadelphia, joining us here, reacting to what we all knew was going to happen. 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A.J. 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

0: What's your sense of the dynamic now between the Mets having collapsed at the end of last year? I thought coming into the year there was more pressure on David Stearns than anybody in baseball, player, front office person, to get it right. What's your sense of the dynamic now between Steve Cohen and David Stearns? I get asked that question, by the way, by a lot of people around the sport, folks in other front offices.
1: Same here. And I think the Mets are just viewing this year as we've had some really bad luck. Obviously, there's some underperformance. Bo Bichette, Marcus Semien coming on board. You trade for Luis Robert knowing he's probably going to get hurt. But I think that's a risk it's worth taking. It just costs Steve Cohen some money. Steve Cohen has lots of money. That's the big advantage that the Mets do have. You take that risk on, cost a couple of prospects. Didn't work out. Jorge Polanco, he had an injury history as well. That's the one where I'm kind of like, well, you get $40 million to Jorge Polanco and Rhys Hoskins and Nathaniel Lowe are signing minor league deals. You know, there you could have gotten production at that position at a much lower rate. Now, I think Steve Cohen and David Stearns, their dynamic is fine. They're great. I think they're just viewing this as some really bad luck. And I view it that way too, frankly. Like I said, Lindor getting hurt, a guy who plays every day. Juan Soto never gets hurt. He got hurt for 2.5-3 weeks. He was out of the lineup. Played home, takes a line drop off his leg, pitches for another inning or two, and after the game, broken leg. It's like they've had some really bad luck and some underperformance. There's no doubt about it. Sean Manaea, David Peterson, Kodai Senga, those guys just haven't been good enough. We've seen Freddy Peralta have his ups and downs. We've seen Nolan McLean have a couple starts there with a rough. It seems like he's back and going. But I still think they're, David Stearns is fine. I don't think anything's going to change there. I think Steve Cohen trusts him. This is the guy he wanted. This is the guy he targeted for a while, brought him in. And I think he trusts him to figure this out. And, I don't expect any changes or anything like that during or after the season.
0: Jorge, I want to see if you disagree with me on this. I think it would benefit the Mets for him to come out and say that, Steve Cohen, because as you and I are both getting the same question, hey, how is Cohen feeling about Stearns, after what happened last year, after the moves that, haven't worked out, the injury, the slow start this year. And I was actually speaking with an official with another team this week about the vote of confidence, right? And he said, to me, it's an easy play. You come out and say, this is my guy. You back him, publicly, say, explain what it is you think that, the reason, if you're Steve Cohen, you come and said, look, I want David Stearns as the right guy through the trade deadline. And that answers the question for the industry. And as this person said, and you can change your mind, in mid-September. It's not like if Steve Cohen gave David Stearns a vote of confidence now publicly and backed his guy, and then he fired him in September. It's not like he's going to be arrested. And what are they going to do? That happens. We had a vote of confidence earlier this week, apparently, where the Boston Globe, Tim Haley, terrific reporter, reported that the Red Sox are not considering firing Craig Breslow. And what made me laugh about that was no one put their name to it. It was sources. It didn't come from John Henry or Tom Werner. Sam Kennedy didn't come out and say, he's our guy, which is a separator. To me, if you got a guy in this situation, just come out and support him. What do you think? Right.
1: I agree. And the fact is that David Stearns is on the contract through 2028. That's another reason why I don't think anything's going to happen here. And that always helps. Now, Carlos Mendoza might be a different story. He's not under contract beyond this year. And the Mets, if this goes really sideways here in the next couple of months, maybe a change happens there. And we've seen David Stearns come out and give that vote of confidence to Mendoza. It'd be interesting to see if Cohen does that for Stearns here in the next couple months. But it hasn't happened yet. And it does, that does quell some of the, fans and the social media stuff and the media, but also the players. You don't think the players talk about all this stuff that we talk about? Yeah, they don't like telling us they do, but of course they do. So
0: Bryce Harper, just to make your point, Bryce Harper said after the Phillies changed managers, he was like, and he liked Rob Thompson. And a lot of the Phillies players like Rob Thompson, but Bryce Harper said I'm glad we got past the speculation and the conversation about it. Now we have Don Mattingly in place and we can all move on. To your point, You know, it'd settle it for the players. It'd settle, okay, this is our guy. David Stearns walks into the clubhouse. We know Steve Cohen's got his back, and we're moving forward.
1: Yep, I agree. And I guess we'll see if this happens, you know, here in the next. He's under contract, so I don't expect any moves. And maybe Steve Cohen just said things like, I don't have to do that because I don't even consider that an option at this point, right? Like, maybe it's so far out of mind. It's like, why?
0: Which means it costs him nothing to say it out loud.
1: Right, right. Yeah.
0: So and especially in New York, you know, in Boston, in these major markets, it's good because that question is being asked around the sport. You know, what's David standing with Steve Cohen?
1: Yeah.
0: All right, Jorge, great to talk with you. Thanks for doing this.
1: Thank you, Buster. Appreciate it.
0: Sarah Langs is a reporter, producer for MLB.com, and every week she joins us for the numbers game. This week, number one note that she sent us, Bryce Eldridge, at age 21 years, 233 days, the youngest player in Major League Baseball history to hit a walk-off grand slam. He surpassed Roberto Clemente, who did it on July 25th, 1956, at age 21, 342 days. And by the way, Roberto Clemente's home run was an inside-the-park walk-off. Number two, there have now been five walk-off home runs in Major League Baseball debuts, with Braden Montgomery accomplishing that on Wednesday. The previous one, the one that was most notable in the past, was Miguel Cabrera on June 20th in 2003. The A's have hit 15 homers in the last three games, tying the mark that they set in June 25, 27, 28, for the most in a three-game span in franchise history.
2: All right, Bleacher Tweets here on Friday. We got a couple good ones here. First one comes from Andrew about the Orioles, specifically Tyler O'Neill. He's saying, Tyler O'Neill has been dreadful for the Orioles over the last few years. Even worse, he's been a defensive liability. At this point, he's actively hurting the team. Is he just done at this point? Does he have any trade value left? Or when do the Orioles just finally cut bait and release him?
0: I don't think he has any trade value because he's signed to an expensive contract. Even though right now in the marketplace, it's really difficult to find right-handed hitters, that the Orioles would have to eat a lot of money to move him, which is probably going to buy him more time to try to figure out his slow start.
2: We got another, we had a few, Buster, a couple when we had Travis Bazana on a few weeks ago. You made a little statement that you said you've seen a lot of New York Yankees caps in Australia signaling the fandom, but we had a few dedicated Aussies write in to say it's more of a cultural statement rather than a team support so they wanted to relay that message to you.
0: Yeah, whenever anybody wears a cap of any kind, it's a fashion statement. I mean, you start with that. And the other thing, too, is the bottom line is a lot of people are wearing Yankees caps, regardless of what the reason. And you made a point off air, Kenny. I think you're right. Maybe we're going to see more Guardians caps in Australia in support of Travis.
2: Well, that's all we got for today. Thanks for tuning in. As always, we'll take your comments and post at bleachertweets@gmail.com. Have a great weekend. Looking forward to hearing from you guys.
0: Thanks for watching the Baseball Tonight podcast, which is presented by La Quinta by Wyndham Tonight. La Quinta, tomorrow you shine. My thanks today to Cam Schlittler.
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1: I'm Dave Mager. Only one team has come back from down 3-1 in the NBA Finals to win. That's the 2016 Cavaliers. Now the Spurs need three wins in a row, starting tonight at home against the New York Knicks, who can win their first NBA title since 1973. All series, Josh Hart and the Knicks have trailed big in the first quarter.
2: But we can't keep getting into a hole and trying to dig ourselves out of a hole. So, you know, we were fortunate to do that last game, or actually all three games, you know, all three of our wins.
1: 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U.S. men's soccer is almost a week to enjoy its 4-1 World Cup win over Paraguay. Next up, Australia, Friday in Seattle. Halftime in Santa Clara, Switzerland leading Qatar 1-0. Late night baseball, Cubs in San Francisco, Michael Busch batting with two on in the fifth.
3: Busch swings, drills one deep in the air to right. Down the line it goes. If it's fair, it's gone. It's gone. Huge home run for Michael Busch. A three-run shot down the right field line.
1: Zach Zaidman, Cubs radio. That made it 5-0. Cubs win 5-1. They're in a virtual tie with San Diego for the final NL wildcard spot. Seventh inning, St. Louis, Minnesota tied at 4. Kazuma Okamoto homers for the second straight day as the Blue Jays lead the Yankees 1-0 in the fourth. It's on many ESPN radio affiliates. Tarek Skubal getting the start for the Tigers in Cleveland. He's back from elbow surgery, his first game since April 29th.
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1: 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Well, we're in the vicinity of, so, right?
2: We're not in the vicinity of
1: Madison. I can't just say we're at Madison Square Garden?
2: Nah. We're several neighborhoods.
3: Yeah.
2: Out.
1: All right. Okay. By the way, you guys see the latest here with Texas Tech? This is getting out of control. So Texas Tech, right, they come out, the Brandon Sorsby situation where, just as a quick recap, quarterback started in Indiana, then goes to Cincinnati, did not play at Indiana, but goes to Cincinnati, becomes a very good quarterback, highest touted transfer this offseason, and then all of a sudden gets picked up by Texas Tech. They give him this huge contract, or however you want to say, an NIL deal. And then he turns himself into a rehab center because of gambling addiction, which you give him tons of credit for, realizing it, acknowledging it, and trying to get the help for it. Absolutely give someone credit when they do that. And so the NCAA then rules him ineligible, obviously. The court has an injunction to make him eligible, yet suspended for the first two games. Texas Tech is defending all of themselves left and right. Big 12, other schools are coming after them saying, what? We can't gamble on our own sport. What is it, Smalls? $90,000 he gambled while he was at Indiana on Indiana football games, and somehow Texas Tech is going to defend that? So then late last night, they put out a 20-plus minute video with the head coach, Joey McGuire, as well as the AD, Kirby Hokut, and other members of the institution, including the president, sitting around like a conference room table, and it's 20 plus minutes of them just explaining their stance here. And Joey McGuire, this week, the head coach, spoke at a luncheon at the Houston Touchdown Club and had this to say.
4: This happened on Monday, and then all of a sudden there's just like this, you know, there's a rage. I understand, you know, like for some reason, as a society, we've been okay with other things that happens and allowing players to play. And this has been the one thing that has united people that they were against, you know, and it's crazy because it's not murder. It's not beating somebody. There's a lot of things that we're working through. None of this is okay. When nobody, like with us doing this, for us as a university, I do want y'all to tell y'all, we were not a part of this lawsuit by any way. We did not pay for his lawyer, right? This was not Texas Tech taking the NCAA to court. What we did was support our player that is an addict. And that has been done at Texas Tech as long as Texas Tech has been a university supporting their student athletes and their students.
1: CC?
3: I'm just laughing because Joey McGuire is twisting himself into a pretzel to justify sticking with Brandon Sorsby. But the reality is this. You don't have to engage in whataboutism in order to, you know, stand by your quarterback. It's about the player being able to help us win football games. Full stop.
2: Correct.
3: That's what it is. I don't have to defend anything else about it. And if you feel like you're in this position where you're trying to explain it, that means you're on the losing side of an argument. Mm-hmm. And so I just don't understand why Joey McGuire.
1: Joey McGuire.
3: Yeah. I don't know. I don't know why I said. I thought about Jerry McGuire. But anyway, I don't understand why Joey McGuire.
1: Jerry McGuire got him the contract with Joey McGuire.
2: Show me the money.
3: I don't know why he's doing this in terms of a deep dive and trying to, you know, justify what his quarterback did and the path back to play for his quarterback relative to other players that have had other issues when it comes to big-time college sports. I don't think it's necessary.
2: It is for them because, as you mentioned, their number one focus is trying to win football games. And if the number one rated transfer, who also happens to be their quarterback, is going to help them win football games, they are going to defend him because that is what's in their best interest. And they're looking at the NCAA being like, you're the governing body. This feels like a you problem. Because guess what my problem is? Trying to make sure that I keep my job by winning football games. And this young man is going to directly help with that cause.
3: I completely agree with you, Smalls, but I don't know why you feel like you need to get public sentiment or the court of public opinion on your side. What difference does it make? Why are you engaging in whataboutism? Oh, well, this is not like he beat somebody or that he killed somebody, and yet you seem to have, some public sympathy in select situations when it comes to players that have had those issues in their past, mm-hmm. but not with Brendan Sorsby, who's an addict and who is in recovery. We're just, why do you need to go into all of that? That's completely unnecessary. Listen, you had a court case. The judge sided with your quarterback. You're going to have the quarterback sans the first two games of the season. What the problem is? The legal process has run its course. Brendan Sorsby is going to be a member of our team in 2026, and he's going to help us win football games, period. Hard stop. Why does it have to be anything other than that?
2: I think it's because all the other ADs in the Big 12 are rallying against this.
1: So there's also the legality, political part of it. The Texas Attorney General warned the Big 12 of Texas Tech could be punished for playing Sorsby. The Attorney General Ken Paxton sent a letter to Big 12 Commissioner Brett Yormark and Board of Directors Chairman Douglas Girard, I apologize if I didn't say that correctly, on Thursday, notifying the league that it would be exposed to, quote, substantial liability, end quote, if it takes action against Texas Tech for playing quarterback Brendan Sorsby. So we got to keep that in mind as well. A couple of things here. One, not to give you a homework assignment, CC, but I would love, if possible, over the next however many days, weeks, whatever it is, if you have a minute, can we find out if he's good at football? Could you do a deep dive at some point on, like, is this guy good at football? Because I'm going to be honest, I couldn't tell you one thing about him on field from Cincinnati last year. I really wasn't watching Cincinnati much. So I'm just taking everybody's word that he's the number one transfer. But
3: live arm now.
1: Okay, but is he actually good at football? That's number one for me.
2: If he wasn't, would it be this big of a deal?
1: But they could get it wrong.
2: Of course they could. But if he wasn't, if he didn't possess the talent, would it be this big of a deal?
1: Of course not. But of course. But let's have CeCe's eyes take a look at him and see if he's good. That's number one. Number two. So they're standing by him through everything, right? They're standing by him. This is our guy. We believe in him. We are going to give you a second and third chance to do this. We are really going to stand by you. We're going to stand by you so much that we're going to have five people on this video that Texas Tech football put out there that, by the way, was community noted on Twitter. Because they literally put in the community notes, Brendan Sorsby admitted to placing at least 40. Like, basically, like, you can say all this, but it's factual from his words. So here's what I would like, though. Texas Tech, kudos to you for standing by someone. First game he's going to play is against Houston on September 18th. Then Sam Houston, then Colorado, then Arizona State. Those four games. If he throws 12 picks in those four games and no touchdowns, you have to stand by him. When he gets, if he's bad, you have to announce that he cannot come out at any point. You cannot bench him. You cannot take him out. He's your quarterback. Stand by him through everything. Oh, he admitted to a problem. The problem is he's throwing to the other team. That's a problem now. You have to stand by him. If you're going to do this, I want you to stand by him through everything. And when he leaves Texas Tech, whenever that is, and if he ever has hardships in life, I want you to stand by him. Because if that's who you are, that's awesome. That's you stand. People could say a lot of negative things about Coach Bob Knight back in the day at Indiana. Always stood by his
3: guys.
1: Not when it was just Isaiah Thomas.
3: Not when
1: it was Calvert Cheney.
3: Yeah, exactly.
1: When it was the last guy on the bench who all of a sudden didn't have a job 20 years later. Coach Knight, I need your help. Dean Smith, in his will, gave money to every player that ever played for him. You want to stand by him? It's easy to stand by him now when you think he's going to be great at football. Stand by him forever.
3: But here's the problem that I have, Ev. It's so obvious what they're doing.
1: Then just say it.
3: But that's my point.
1: It's okay. Just say it.
3: What I hate is them using the human element of the addiction of Brendan Sorsby as a shield for the decision institutionally that Texas Tech is making, which is, this is a really good football player, mm-hmm. number one quarterback in the transfer portal. This guy can help us win games. Don't use his humanity to shield yourselves from the criticism of making what is a business decision for your college.
2: I actually love that you just said that, because in the state of college athletics in 2026, when it is more of a business now than it's ever been, and that business is out in the open, Why are we posturing? Why are we pretending like this is anything other than what it is? This is a business. I am trying to win. I need to win because I need to earn money for this university or else my job is on the line. Just like these athletes are trying to earn money. And guess what? He had a problem. He admitted to it. He went through the treatment. He's gone through the process. We're going to stand by him, not only because we support him as a student athlete, and that's part of our job to be a steward for these young athletes throughout this stage of their life, but also because he's really good at this. And it's going to be beneficial for him if he's allowed, afforded this opportunity. And it's going to be beneficial for us as a university. And you know what else I wish they'd say? The football program funds a lot. It's not just what impacts them directly. From the entire university, football funds a lot. There's a lot of things that are on the line with this person's performance. And we are going to give him the benefit of the doubt because he can help us holistically. Just say that. What person is going to hear that and be like, man, I can't believe you said that out loud?
1: Acknowledging the double standard sometimes is great leadership. Brandon Sorsby's presence will allow us to pay for the biology department.
2: Which is fact.
1: So we are going to stand by him because his presence could help this team and help hundreds of thousands of people forever.
2: Let me tell you something. You go to major universities, when there are cranes in the sky, there's a reason why.
3: That's the athletic department at work.
2: If there are cranes in the sky, there's a reason why.
3: When you're winning games, the alumni get awful generous.
2: No doubt.
3: They start donating money, and all of a sudden, the schools start building a whole lot of stuff.
2: You get an influx of people applying for that school.
3: Charlottesville, Virginia, we got a half dozen cranes on campus right now.
1: So if I'm in a
2: crane. Illinois going to the Final Four and having a top 25 football team, cranes in the sky.
1: So if I'm in the crane in the sky, am I at the game?
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1: Ladies and gentlemen, George Kittle.
2: Oh, hi, Reese.
1: You just fake got up and left the interview. I got to tell you, you look pretty spry for a guy coming back, you know, from that Achilles. You look pretty good.
2: You want to see some single leg box jumps? That's what I'm on now.
3: Yes.
2: That's what I'm doing.
3: Yes, do one. Do one.
1: No. Wow.
2: For those listening at home, I did it. But, Rich, it's great seeing your face. My favorite show to be on is with you.
1: Did you say that to Pat a half an hour ago?
2: I did not. I didn't say it to him.
3: Oh.
2: I did not. Oh. I promise I didn't. I do love him, though.
1: I feel like we did share a
2: wrestling ring.
1: I appreciate you feel that because of all the headlines I'm reading right now, you're in the low rent district. You're in the high rent district on Pat's show about a half an hour ago, man. Good Lord.
2: Oh. Yeah, good for it. Hey, we love success for the boys.
1: We love success for the boys. Absolutely.
2: It's like for me when I see a receiver get paid $35 million, and I'm just like, so happy for that guy.
1: And then the first calls to your agent, right?
2: It's first calls to John Lynch.
1: John Lynch. Okay. I like that. No, trust me, my agent got a text today.
2: Good.
1: Listen.
2: As you should. You want me to call him? I'll call him.
1: Let's do it right now.
3: That would be amazing.
4: Right?
1: You want to talk about, growing up? Let's talk about this. Look at this background. I remember when tight end university was just an idea and a dream. And now you got sponsors. Look, it says year six. We see what dates that is. Look,
2: pretty cool.
1: What you do, man. It's pretty cool. And now you're going to open it to the public as well?
2: Yeah. So like one of the cool things this year, we want to you got to keep kind of adding and changing things because I don't want it to get stale for the guys. Mm-hmm. And so one thing we're doing is Vanderbilt University is letting us use their actual stadium for everything. And then we're going to open the doors to the public mm-hmm. so people can come watch. They can get interviewed by Will and Taylor Lewan from Best with the Boys. They're going to be out there with microphones, interviewing people, providing some entertainment. We're very excited about them. And then that night, we are hosting another country concert. And I think we have 10 artists showing up. I can't name them because there's something to do with tour things. And I can't announce people performing that are on tour. But I'm just going to let you know that it's a very cool lineup that I'm very excited about. I was cold calling everybody.
1: Okay.
2: So I'm pumped. It's going to be an absolute banger. We've, tripled the size of the venue that we do the concert at. We'll have over 3,000 people in there.
1: I mean,
2: we're looking forward to it.
1: Do any of the tight ends have a significant other or a fiance that is big in the music industry? Can you think? Does Greg Olson's wife sing?
3: Oh, good one. Yeah.
1: I'm just trying to think.
2: He's good at karaoke. I witnessed that live. She can sing karaoke. So yeah, we got one.
1: Okay.
2: Our main act is Greg Olson on stage. For 5 minutes, we're going to have him call a football game.
1: Okay.
2: And then for the other 5 minutes, we're just going to let him sing Mr. Brightside.
1: He is the reigning Emmy Award winner.
2: Hey,
1: Greg Olson.
2: We love the boy's success.
1: Again,
2: we love
1: the boy's success. Let's clap for the boy's success.
2: Yeah, Greg Olson's he's the man. I will just say he's lovely.
1: He is.
2: Great personality. And I will say I thoroughly enjoy watching him color commentate a game.
1: Yes.
2: Because he breaks it down so that everybody kind of understands how a football player sees it. But he says it like he's talking to kids. And so everybody gets it regardless of your knowledge of the game. And I really think that's a special talent.
1: Yeah. Practice fields. You're moving from the practice fields to the stadium at Vandy.
2: Yeah.
1: Damn,
2: yeah. We're
1: man.
2: Using and we get it. And they're giving us the entire press box to use for our classroom this time.
1: Fantastic.
2: So, and they just renovated it. So we're looking forward to it. It's going to be cool. I'll tell you, one of the coolest things, Rich, and you asked me about, maybe a tight end's fiance or something.
1: Yes, sir.
2: And I don't know if last year Taylor Swift singing a surprise song had anything to do with this. But so in years past, when we send out our tight end U sign up sheet to all the boys via email,
1: mm-hmm.
2: We send that out middle of April, right? And so guys are getting back to OTAs, football's on their mind. And gets guys away from their offseason. They're no longer on vacations and stuff like that. And most years, I would say five out of the 6 years, we usually have between 7 to 12 people sign up before June 1st. So that gives us 20 days to like herd 60 to 80 cats mm-hmm. and get them to sign up, right? Mm-hmm. This year, when we sent out the invite sheet, we had 30 people signed up in the first 2 days. And out of the 30 people, 29 of them were bringing their significant other. So I don't know if they were influencing their husbands to sign up early. And then by June 1st, we were over 80. So wow. The fact that, yeah, that's the first time. So I don't know if it has anything to do with last year's performance and girlfriends and wives are really excited about being there and forcing their husbands to sign up, whatever it is. But like, this is the best attendance I think we'll ever have.
1: So you're saying that the attendees of Tight End University are going to arrive by the land or the sea or the sky? Is that what you're saying, George?
2: they're gonna parachute there. Okay. I don't care how they get there, but they're gonna be there.
1: No, but George, those were the lyrics of The Fate of Ophelia that I was trying to drop in right there. I don't know. You're gonna have your Swiftie card revoked if you didn't get that reference that I just basically threw out there.
2: No. Baby, just say yes.
1: Ladies and gentlemen, George Kittle here on the
2: Thank you.
1: No, and in all seriousness, though, I love what this is becoming, you know, because you were also the genesis of, you know, Tight End Week in the National Football League, you know, which has gotten into such a big thing that... It's amazing. Tight ends, that's only to score on that week in the NFL. Like everybody
2: hits, so cool.
1: Everybody hits the end zone, it seems, on
2: so cool.
1: National Tight Ends Day, you know, in the NFL. You know, it's
2: Rich. This cool. was sick. I was at an airport and this is a thing I've done doing this year. I like airport beers. So every time I go to an airport, I just drink one beer. Just for fun. And so regardless of the time, I had a beer at 6:15 a.m. in Nashville one time. It was glorious. Anyways, yes. So I'm sitting at the bar. I'm just waiting. My flight got delayed like 30 minutes. So I'm just sitting there. It's like one of the playoff hockey games was on. So I'm sitting there watching hockey. And a guy comes up to me. He goes, "Hey, George, you don't know who I am, but I just want to say that 2 years ago, you helped me win like $50,000. It was $30,000 or $50,000 on National Tight Ends Day. And he showed me his bet slip and it was like a 6-leg parlay for touchdowns. And 3 of the 6 tight ends had 1 catch for 1 touchdown, which I was like, that is so cool. And then I was the last person to score because I was playing on, I think I was Sunday Night Football. Mm-hmm. And I scored in like the third quarter. And he was like, "I just want to buy you a beer because you won me this money." I was like, "I'll take 10%. But yeah, sure. You get me a beer." But I was like, it's so fun. People love betting on National Tight Ends Day.
1: Well,
2: not me though. I would never.
1: No, I know that. You're not allowed. And
4: we'd never ask them.
1: We would never ask. But it is amazing again what this is becoming. And again, Tight End University started 6 years ago as a sleepy event that a bunch of tight ends like you and Olsen and Kelsey got started. Now it's a whole big to do. June 22nd through the 25th. te-university.com is how you can check out, get tickets for the workouts available for that concert on that Tuesday.
2: Yes.
1: And as I could see through that beautiful

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3: Softball is back for season two. 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
1: I'm Dave Nager. Legendary big man Willis Reed was the NBA Finals MVP when the Knicks last won the title in 1973. It could be Jalen Brunson or Game 4 hero OG Anunoby if New York can finish off the Spurs Game 5 tonight in San Antonio. The Spurs will try to revive an offense that scored just 30 in the second half Wednesday. It's on ABC and ESPN Radio with the pregame at 7:30 Eastern. NHL, Vegas center William Karlsson out for Game 6 of the Stanley Cup Finals tomorrow. An apparent arm injury. Carolina leads the series 3-2. It's on ABC Sunday night. Soccer, Florin Balogun scored twice in a three-goal first half as Team USA won its World Cup opener 4-1 over Paraguay. The talking heads like ESPN's Hercules Gomez are giving rave reviews.
2: And it was a complete dominance. The first half was as good as I've seen any national team play in any tournament, let alone the World Cup.
1: Christian Pulisic left the game with a sore calf, but says he should be okay to play Australia Friday. In Santa Clara, mid-second half, Switzerland leading Qatar 1-0. Later, Brazil, Morocco, 6 Eastern in East Rutherford. Injured Neymar will not play. Baseball, Kazuma Okamoto might join Alejandro Kirk in the Toronto Yankee Killer Club. Okamoto with a home run, second straight day, as the Blue Jays and Yankees are tied at 1 in the fifth. Jason Dominguez went deep for New York.

0: Eighth inning, St. Louis 9, Minnesota 4, Von Herrera 2 home runs.
1: Hey, it's Evan Cohen. Coming up Monday, we'll continue to react to the NBA Finals, the Stanley Cup, and look ahead to what should be a wild offseason in the NBA. 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
1: With the great Harry Douglas, I'm Freddie Coleman. 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And don't forget about us on ESPN Plus. When you put me, Harry Douglas, Shannon Penn, E-Doug, Eric Hammond together as the Four Horsemen. On this time, every Tuesday, a good time is guaranteed by us.
0: Who's in?
2: Are they in?
0: And who's out?
3: Where are they?
4: Out, out.
0: It's time to find out from the Freddie and Harry Selection Committee.
1: That is brought to you by SoFi. Get your money right. We're doing this today because what Mike Brown said last night, New York Knicks head coach, after the New York Knicks lost Game 3 of the NBA Finals to the San Antonio Spurs, 115-111. Now, he started off by giving the Spurs credit, but then, oh, he was Mr. Excuse after that.
5: First of all, I want to make sure I get something clear. You know, Coach Mitch Johnson and the Spurs, they won the game tonight. They came and took the game. But I will say this. I never thought I'd be in the NBA Finals and see a team get 24 free throw attempts in the second half to another team's 8. And I don't think I complain much about officials or, you know, the fairness when it comes to the free throw attempts. San Antonio is a great team. They're a great team, okay? It's going to lower our odds big time, if we play game 4 and in the second half they get 24 free throw attempts to our 8. And maybe we were fouling, but they fouled too. There were opportunities for fouls to be called to at least try to even the free throws out. Now, we didn't play good. San Antonio played great. We could have played better. There were a lot of things that we didn't do that we did in game 1 and game 2. But to go 24 free throw attempts in a second half, that's 48 for the game if you think about it the way that they called that second half, compared to 8. All the shots we took, we got fouled 4 times, roughly, for 8 free throw attempts. Again, I don't complain much. I never thought I'd see that in an NBA Finals game. And I saw it tonight. That's tough to overcome when you're playing against a great team.
1: When people say they're not going to complain much, they're about to complain much. So because of Mike Brown complaining, not a lot, but just enough about the refereeing and the officiating and the foul discrepancy, that's what our selection committee is going to focus on today. Excuses people make when they're like this.
6: Losers, in other words.
1: What? Exactly. Selection committee featuring excuses people make when they lose. So let's not waste anybody
7: else's
1: time.
7: Before we start, though, Freddie, can I say this? Because
1: are you about
7: Mike
1: to make an
7: Brown,
1: excuse?
7: No, he just bothered me even more as I heard it again. Because
1: why?
7: He was like, well, they got 24 free throw shots. So, you know, within the duration of the game, that would be 48. That's not the way they called a game in the first half.
1: Because the Knicks shot more free throws than the San Antonio Spurs.
7: The Knicks shot 6 more free throws than the Spurs in the first half. So if you're going to make an argument, tell the whole story. Don't just tell the second half story. Tell the first half, too, Mike Brown. And don't imaginary say, well, if they were to call it like that in the first half, it would have been even 48 free throws for the San Antonio Spurs. That wasn't the case, Coach Mike Brown.
8: Well, analytically, Harry,
1: wow.
8: The
9: Spurs shot 48 more, minutes, it'd be 48
8: exactly.
9: Fouls.
8: The Spurs did shoot more free throws in the first half, analytically speaking.
7: But you know, Freddie.
1: Really, Sherrick and really Shannon,
7: y'all
1: Eric
7: know
1: Atkinson.
7: Why I'm like this, though.
1: Sherrick. Sherrick Anderson, Atkinson.
7: The entire playoffs that we've heard so many people complain about officiating, it really has rubbed all of us the wrong way. It rubbed me the wrong way. And to now hear it in the NBA Finals. Listen, you know what I expect for the NBA Finals? Physicality. That's what I expect.
8: You know what?
7: If they call a foul, they call it. If they don't, it is what it is. Go and play like Rick Brunson say. Shut the hell up and go play.
8: You know what, Harry? New rule. NBA Finals moving forward, start next year. Call your own fouls.
1: Yeah, good luck with
8: that. Let's see how to get down there. Call your own fouls.
1: Games will last longer than a damn telethon if that happened. Yeah, good luck with that nonsense. So,
7: it'll be a long time.
8: That's a foul.
1: Exactly. Believe it. There'd be blood on the floor before a foul's actually called, literally.
9: Luka would call one every play.
7: I think Cat will call one every play.
1: No, Cat wouldn't be around long enough. They're calling on him just to get him out of the game. So what are
8: SGA will call one from the ground.
1: Stop it. That'll be enough. So what are the excuses people make when they lose?
0: Number one.
1: HD, kick it off. What's number one on your list?
7: The ref cheated. They didn't call enough fouls. It was the referee's fault. While we lost, we know we're better than them. It was the ref's fault.
1: We didn't get the whistle.
7: No accountability. It was the ref's fault.
1: We didn't get the benefit of the whistle. It was 8-5. E-Dog was number one in your list.
9: Oh, 100%. The refs are out to get us.
1: The refs are out to get us.
9: They had an agenda.
1: They were paid off.
7: We know the script.
9: Look, I love my friend Ryan. I love him to death.
1: Uh-huh.
9: But he believes that the NFL has something against the Jacksonville Jaguars. And I'm like, they don't care about
1: the Jaguars. All right. I can promise you.
7: They don't care enough to have an agenda versus the Jaguars.
9: Exactly.
1: Yeah. You gotta find a different tree to climb.
9: Right, just tell Trevor to make a better throw next time, all right?
1: If the Jacksonville Jaguars will be your saving grace, that's a very bad tree as far as that goes. Shannon, number one on your list, people making excuses when they lose.
8: Absolutely. Number one is going to be blame the referee / officials. That's the default. That's the one. That's the answer. That's the number one. Every single time. Yeah. It's like, you called it the Phil Jackson playbook. It's like the J.B. Bickerstaff playbook.
1: Yeah,
8: when in doubt, we lose, we blame the refs.
1: Absolutely.
9: Well, it's like a strategy now, it feels like.
1: It really is for the next game or the benefit you're playing. It's never that refs are at default involving your team and what happened as far as that goes. So, yeah, that's unanimous. It was the refs' fault. That is the number one excuse people make when they lose.
0: Number two.
2: Losers, in other words.
1: What? Eric Hammond, who's number two on your list?
9: All right, number two for me is kind of a combination of one, but it's going to go to a specific moment, and ironically, I am wearing my Fairfield Stags hat.
1: Look at you.
9: Bring me back to my freshman year. I was playing poker really for the first time with my friends, and I end up winning. Winning the whole pot, winning everything, down to, heads up, me versus another dude.
1: Right.
9: And I won the whole thing. And they were all saying, oh, that's beginner's luck. And you know what I'm saying? That's beginner's luck. So you had nothing to lose. You don't really know the game. Like, you really called. Wow. You called on the river when you really shouldn't have, but you still won. Good. You got lucky.
1: Yeah.
9: That as an excuse? Give me a break, man.
1: I love the
9: poker players that are like, well, actually, you played that completely wrong, but I beat you in the hand, bro.
1: Yeah, exactly. When you got to talk about a game of chance and you're trying to overanalyze a game of chance, that tells me a lot about you as a human being when you try to do stuff like that.
9: I'll just take your money.
1: Yeah, take the money, keep on stepping. So Shannon Penn was number two on your list. Excuses people make when they lose.
8: They wanted it more. What does that mean? They wanted it more.
1: I know.
8: What does that mean? They wanted it more. You're playing whether it's professionally, collegiately, whatever. They wanted. How was that possible? How does the opposing player, team, what have your opponent? How do they want it more? How are you competing at this level in any event? And you out here go and realistically tell yourself that the opposing person wanted it more. I don't get it. They wanted it more. My number two.
1: That's my number two now too.
7: That's mine as well.
1: Let's go with that one. So. They wanted it more than number
9: Damn,
1: two.
9: Damn, I guess Shannon wanted that one more than me.
1: He took your money, kept on stepping.
8: You had a little beginner's luck there with your number two.
1: So that's number two excuse that people make when they lose.
0: Number three.
2: Losers, in other words.
1: Shannon Penn, what's number three on your list?
8: All right, number three for me,
1: mm-hmm.
8: this is a personal one.
1: Ooh,
8: dating back to my college days, and I've told the story. I think we might even have a top of the hour for it.
1: Okay.
8: But I'm going to go back to it. Man, especially in video games, the game be cheating. Like, okay, the game be cheating.
1: Really?
8: That's it. The game be cheating, man. Like, plain and simple. I can't explain it. I can show you examples, but when it comes down to it, I'm trying my hardest. I'm outplaying them. When it comes down to it, man, game be cheating.
1: Like, there's this little gremlin inside the game player that is specifically there to make sure they haunt you and keep you from winning.
8: Game be cheating, man.
9: Or when you're playing PlayStation, was it freshman or sophomore year, Shannon, and Tim Duncan has a game-winning basket, and then you don't have a TV the rest of the semester.
8: The open dunk. Yeah, we're going to play that. He's on the cover. He's on the cover of Live 2000. How's Tim Duncan not make the game-winning dunk?
1: I don't know. You were there. You tell us.
8: Game be cheating,
1: the game
8: man.
1: Be cheating. My number three is beginner's luck. HD, I'm with you. At E-Dog. Excuse me, I'm with you. I can't tell you how many times somebody's gotten to bet somebody. Well, they weren't that good. Man, they just got here. What do they know? Man, anybody can get lucky. A broken clock is right twice in a day. Anytime I hear that nonsense, I'm like, look, you weren't good enough. Somebody kicked you behind and took your name and went on about your business. So
8: the clock is right twice a day. Are you taking another shot at David Shepard, Freddie? Because he said that yesterday.
1: I know. I clearly was doing that. And that's not an excuse. That's a fact. As far as that goes. So HD, I got beginner's luck, number three on my list. What's number three on yours?
7: I'm along the lines of blaming it on someone cheating. The amount of times that people have said that when you're playing a card game, and we had a dude, I'm not going to mention his name, we were in Tennessee.
1: Yeah.
7: And every time he lost, we were just waiting on it. Man, y'all ass cheating. It's always somebody cheating. Mm-hmm. Maybe we're just better than you, or maybe you can't win when it comes to playing cards with us.
1: I was going to say that, to use the common denominator. Maybe you just stink.
7: Yeah.
1: Maybe you're not any good. Have you ever thought of that?
8: Stop talking across the table, Harry. Wow. Stop talking across the table. See, yeah. They're talking
1: in
8: across
1: spades.
8: The table right now.
1: This
8: is why I don't like playing spades with them. Uh-huh. They're talking across the table. Yeah. They know the rules in the house. You're not supposed to talk across the table.
1: They're talking
8: and
1: in code.
8: Look at that. Talking in code.
7: And they only do it when they start getting down.
1: Exactly.
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3: 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That first one was amazing. 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
1: Joining us now, he is the former governor of Massachusetts and current NCAA president, Charlie Baker, here on ESPN Radio. Charlie, welcome. I guess just simply, what is your reaction to the Brandon Sorsby ruling by the judge in Lubbock, Texas?
2: Well, first of all, I think I view it in some respects as kind of a new low with respect to our ability to enforce rules that are deemed by most people as pretty reasonable. And this one in particular is sort of an unbreakable one that's been around sports generally, in college and professional sports in particular, for probably, you know, close to 60 or 70 years. And I think it illustrates maybe more than anything that's happened before that the folks in D.C. who've been talking about trying to create some sort of framework around rulemaking that involves the NCAA and college sports are heading down the right track. I mean, you've got Senator Cantwell, Democrat from state of Washington, who's been involved in these issues for years, and Senator Cruz out of Texas, Republican, who put together between them a bipartisan bill. You can see when you read it where they both gave to get something bigger. And that bill, for example, would have made it much harder for somebody to challenge a national rule like the rule that we have and that every other sports organization has about betting on your own team and betting on sports generally, to stand up. And I think in some ways, sort of a bit of a seminal moment for a lot of people. And that's certainly the reaction I've gotten from practically everybody who's either in or near college sports has been, holy cow, that's a problem.
3: Yeah, Charlie, I've had coaches and athletic directors from P4 schools reach out to me saying, what's going to stop me if I get a wide, let's go wide receiver room, right? If a team gets a wide receiver hurt and an NFL team has cuts a wide receiver and is going to put them on the practice squad. Well, this one coach told me, hey, I can pay him $4 million versus $400,000 for a practice squad. What's going to stop us from doing that, even though it's against the NCAA rules? But the point of that comment was, how much power, Charlie, and I know this is frustrating for you, does the NCAA truly have to enforce their own rule book?
2: Well, as long as you have judges who are willing to sort of ignore the rules and the law in some respects on a number of these issues, and you have people that are willing to go to court over it, it's a question that's worth asking. I will say that on the eligibility stuff, which we've been dealing with all year, and I think we have a better eligibility policy that we're going to try and put in place, although the one we had it had been pretty good for almost 100 years. I think it's not so much that the bigger question is not so much the individual cases, because at the end of the day, the individual cases are sort of few and far between. It's the impact it has on sort of, you know, most organizations, including this one, right? There's the hard rules and then there's the soft rules, right? The hard rules are the ones that the membership votes on and puts in place, and the soft rules are sort of the modes of behavior associated with those rules. And when we're in a situation like the one we're in now, where even though the membership votes on the rules and the vast majority of the membership abides by those rules, the fact that some people will go to court, and in some cases to what I would describe as friendly courts, to chase a decision that gets them out from under a rule, it just destabilizes a lot, because it says to the people who play by the rules, you're being held to a different standard than the people who don't. And that, I think, is in some ways the bigger issue and the bigger problem. Because the vast majority of the membership still does comply with the rules. But you chip away at them long enough, and there are certainly consequences to that.
1: He's the former governor of Massachusetts, current president of the NCAA. Charlie Baker joins us here on Amber and Ian on ESPN Radio. I mean, I'll ask this question hesitantly, knowing your position, but like, if you could wave a magic wand, if you could be the person with the authority or tell the presiding body with the authority to correct this, what is the corrective course of action and who needs to take it?
2: Well, I think this is one of the reasons why we've been talking to Congress. I more than most know how challenging and complicated the road to federal legislation is because I spent 16 years of my life in state government. So I'm quite aware of the challenges that are associated with that. But if at the end of the day, you got a membership where 90% of the people play by the rules and accept them, even when they don't work for them, because you got 10% that's going to go to court, another 10% that goes, 3% of the 10% is going to win in court. The other 7%, most of the time loses, by the way. It just creates a really challenging dynamic. And from my point of view, that's why the work that's being done in the Senate is really important. And it's why we were engaged with the folks on the House side earlier this year. I don't look at this and say to myself, you can wave a magic wand and suddenly make everybody behave the way you want them to. And my big worry with it is more about the message it sends to a lot of people is I could play by the rules and accept whatever they are, or I could go to court and take my chances. And remember, when we go to court, we hire lawyers, and the lawyers represent us, I believe, do a pretty good job in most cases. But it means we spend a lot of money on litigation against members of our own organization who, in many cases, voted to support the rules that are currently that are being challenged. And that's money we're not spending on enhancing student-athlete championship experiences or sending back to the membership so they can spend on scholarships or, invest in programs that enhance our ability to deliver on health and safety requirements. I mean, there's, a dollar's a dollar, right? And so you get the downside of people going outside the rules to begin with. And in addition to that, the uncertainty that comes with the fact that you don't always know what the courts are going to do. And then on top of that, you have the costs associated with this, which are dollars that I think all of us would much rather spend on, helping schools and helping student athletes be better and do better.
3: Charlie, we know you have a flight to catch. On a lighthearted note, kind of a lighthearted note, what is more difficult, being the governor and trying to get a bipartisan bill passed or being president of the NCAA?
2: let's put it this way. I found joy and downright, I found joy and downright dismay in both jobs.
1: Hey. Good politician line, Charlie. Very well done.
2: The time I spend with the kids that I get to talk to on campus and the time I get to spend with a lot of the coaches and other folks who support the kids that are doing really great things. Honestly, I see people all the time. I've met thousands of kids who play college sports, and they make me feel much better about the future. There's just no question about that.
3: That's the best part. And
2: at the end of the day, that's why I took the job in the first place. My kids played college sports. My wife was the best athlete in the family. I played college sports. I really believe in what it is, what it stands for, and what it does for people. But at the end of the day here, we really do need to have some help from Congress here, or we're just going to keep spending more money on lawyers and not spending it on programs and kids and scholarships, which is where I'd rather put the money.
3: You're always about what's best for the game. That's what we truly appreciate you. Thanks, Charlie. Safe travels.
2: Okay, guys.
1: Appreciate you, sir.
2: Yeah, bye-bye.
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4: 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Amber and Ian.
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2: And I,
1: good politician line, right? 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
5: 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Last time the Knicks won the NBA championship, they can do it again tonight, Game 5 in San Antonio. Jalen Brunson scored 36 in the Wednesday comeback. He says his parents taught him, work hard, don't be afraid to fail.
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17: Two guys, he was right there on the edge of a smooth inning, and then the Cardinals just got to him.
18: Yeah, they did. That's a great six-inning ball game here today. Good pitching there by Prelip, giving you six innings into the ball game there. Only one walk, only two strikeouts, but this is a Cardinal team that, you know, they struck out, I think, 11 times in the ball game last night going against a strikeout-type pitcher. But, yeah, for six innings, this was a good game. I guess six and two-thirds of an inning, real good ball game, and then they just, the wheels fell off for the Twins in that inning there.
17: Yeah, Herrera with a two home run game. You said it on the air. I didn't know he had that kind of power either. Mm-hmm. I mean, those are long home runs.
18: Yeah, he's a big kid. I mean, he's one of their better hitters right now. With now 9 home runs on the year, he's part of this potent offense that they have at the top part of the lineup. So they got some boppers in here. You got Herrera. There's what now 31 RBIs. You've got Walker with 55, dropped down to Burleson, 50 RBIs. There was something in their notes about those two guys with that many RBIs on the same team are ranked up there with the elite hitters around the league, having two guys at 50-plus RBIs.
17: Now, we've still got 10 more games till the midway point of the season, so they're on pace for well over 100. And then the Walker shot, I mean, second-hardest hit homer against the Twins in the 11 years. They're tracking that sort of thing. But just to your naked eye, was that one of the more impressive shots you've seen in this stadium?
18: Well, yeah, I've seen the home run derby with Giancarlo Stanton put on a pretty good show. But, you know, you've seen some big home runs here at this ballpark. That was one that was – it was hit hard, but it wasn't as high, or else it would have been way up there with Giancarlo Stanton where he hit his. But still, you're impressed with his power. We thought we kept him in check here pretty much for the first two games, and then he stepped up and showed you what he can do.
17: Yeah, one big swing in each game. Otherwise, the Twins have kept him in check pretty well.
18: The big blow was the Blaze Jordan three-run homer. Mm-hmm. Okay, we can live with a couple of home runs at that time because of the way the Twins you know, have the confidence and coming back. And they did just that. Got some traffic in the eighth inning a little bit. 6-4-3 double play ended that. But at the same time, you know, the three walks to start off the ninth off their closer, he just misfired. And he kind of put us in a position to maybe do some damage there.
17: Yeah, we've seen this a lot this year, way more than last year. Some late-inning fight from the Twins and willing to take their walk, willing to pass the baton to the next guy. And that's promising. They've won games that way this year. And even when you lose the game, you feel a lot better when your team is battling to the bitter end.
18: Yeah, and I think that, you know, the bullpen, again, has shown some promise, just not here today. Again, Justin Lawrence pitched well for two-thirds of an inning, and they just kind of totally lost it. You can see his confidence go out on the mound there, and he had to come out. Derek had to come out and get him, and then Adams went there and gave up that three-run homer to Jordan.
17: Yeah, you could see the emotion on the bench, too, from Lawrence. But I wanted to finish with the positives. These Twins home runs, they had four homers last night, three homers today. We spent a lot of time talking about Royce on our pre- and post-game shows. So let's talk about Luke Keyshaw, a guy who had only one homer all season. It came in early April, so we're talking more than two calendar months since his last dinger. And it was a low-line drive, but what can just experiencing that feeling? They talk about shooters seeing a ball go through the net. For a guy like Keyshaw, when you see one clear the fence, what can that do for a guy?
18: Well, it's going to definitely give him some confidence. And that's, I feel his game is more to left center field, left field right now. And I say that only because of all the outs that we've seen Luke hit and their fly balls to right field. First time up, popped up to right side of the diamond, foul territory, first baseman. So the chicken arm, the swing plane that he's going through, and to hit the home run, he completely went the opposite way, and that's what he needs to do. Hands high, don't drag the bat head underneath the ball, get on top of the ball, and that's what he did with that pitch there. Took the bat head to the top part of the ball, got the good backspin on it. And left field is a lot of money for him out there.
17: Yeah, we know how much he cares and how hard he tries and how focused he is. Is what you just explained mechanically with his swing, is it harder to do when you're so focused and trying so hard?
18: No, there's drills you can work on to do that. And we saw it the other day when he took a round of BP out on the field where he hit like about 12 balls to left field, and he was putting them in the seats, put a couple in the bullpen. So he was working on the top hand and getting on top of the ball rather than get under it and try to just guide it somewhere. So that's the start there. And again, I wouldn't go back and get caught up on the mechanics of that home run that he hit. I would get caught up and just sit and kind of just meditate a little bit, and it's about the feeling that I had when I swung, when I strided, when I hit the ball. What was that feeling like? That's what you're looking for, is the feeling, not so much the mechanics. I don't want to look at my toe tap, where my hands are, where my hand, where's the bat head at. I want the feeling to feel that, and that's what I'm looking for.
17: Royce Lewis has that feeling right now.
18: Yes, he does.
17: Tough run for him. So maybe a couple guys Luke can talk to down in that clubhouse to continue the success that he started with today.
18: Talk to yourself. That's what Walker did. When in spring training with the Cardinals, he said the last game, hit a couple home runs. He had a press conference and said, hey, I'm tired of listening to the seven people. I'm going to listen to myself. And that's the best person you can listen to, because you've got a foundation. I'm here because of what I've done on the field, my performance. Stay within yourself.
17: You're setting us up perfectly for our pregame show tomorrow, because we have a Jordan Walker feature on just how he dug himself out of three bad seasons to become the guy that he is.
18: He is. He's legit. He's a big man there.
17: Going to be fun to watch, at least for the Cardinals fans, tomorrow as the series wraps up. Danny, we appreciate the thoughts, as always. Some great insight, and we'll see you for the same time, same place tomorrow.
18: Did the family make the whole game?
17: The kids didn't, but Mama Vitas is here.
18: Okay, good job.
17: Danny Gladden starting the show off in style here on the Affinity Plus Federal Credit Union postgame download. 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
17: Curveball to left field for a home run, and that was the second home run of the inning, second in as many games for Lewis. He now has six on the season. A single from Brooks Lee after that erased on a double play, but the two homers had the Twins within two. In the fifth inning, Ryan Kreidler walked to begin the frame, and the next man up was Luke Keyshaw.
18: Pulled down the left field line, stayed fair, and out of here! Keyshaw, two-run homer. Twins have tied it up 4-4 here in the bottom of the fifth inning. Boy, Keyshaw, his second of the year. Good piece of hitting right there.
17: 107 off the bat. He yanked it down the left field line. First homer for Luke since April 6th. He needed it, and so did the Twins. That swing right there tied the game, and after just one more batter, Libertor would be removed from the game after only 4 1/3. Neither team able to score in the sixth inning, so we were still tied going into the seventh, and that's when things unraveled for the Twins. Justin Lawrence came in out of the bullpen after Prelip was able to get through six. He struck out the first two men he faced in pretty impressive fashion, but then Herrera was able to touch him up again. His second homer of the game came on a sinker from Lawrence, and it was the sixth multi-homer performance against the Twins this year. Ivan Herrera with two dingers for the Cardinals. Next up was Jordan Walker. He got the count to 2-0 and then got a high sweeper from Lawrence.
3: 2-0 pitch. Swung on and clobbered. Deep left field. See you later. It's going to knock the grandstand over. Jordan Walker unloads to left field. Back-to-back home runs at 6-4 Redbirds. My goodness, is he a strong man.
17: Yeah, there was no doubt about that as soon as it left his bat. Again, the second hardest hit ball against the Twins in the StatCast era. That is a span of 11 years. They were not done, though, in that inning. Lawrence gave up back-to-back singles to Lars Nootbaar, Alec Burleson, and he was taken out of the game. Travis Adams entered. He surrendered another home run. This time it was Blaze Jordan, his first career Major League home run, a three-run shot into the bleachers in left. It traveled 418 feet, and it was a five-spot for the Cardinals in the seventh. Twins went down quietly in the seventh, but they did put up a fight in the final two innings. A walk from Austin Martin with one out in the eighth, then an infield single from Byron Buxton set the stage for Cody Clemens against a new pitcher to drive in a run with a single up the middle. But then Royce Lewis, a 6-4-3 double play ball, got the Cardinals out of the inning with just one run of damage. Twins down 9-5 going to the ninth. Riley O'Brien walked the bases loaded, and then after a strikeout of Keyshaw looking, Josh Bell pinch hit a grounder to the right side. The Cardinals were able to field it and get one out, and a run came in to score. four, but the Twins down to their final out. Victor Caratini flies to left, and the inning and the game come to an end. Final line scores, the Cardinals, 9 runs, 13 hits, no errors. Twins, 6 runs, 7 hits, and no errors. St. Louis improving to 38-30. Twins fall to 32-40. Game completed in 2 hours and 44 minutes in front of 23,408 fans today at Target Field. Your highlights brought to you by the Sheboygan Sausage Company, America's tradition since 1933. 3 different Twins hit home runs in this game, but our Treasure Island Diamond player of the game goes to the guy who we featured before the contest.
18: Hit now left field, hit fairly well. This ball is going to be out of here. So Lewis goes deep. Twins now trail 4-2.
17: Royce Lewis homering for the second consecutive day. We played the piece in the pregame about all the adjustments he's made mentally and in the box physically, and it is paying off for him right now. Home run number 6. He had a double in the game as well. Royce Lewis, our Treasure Island Diamond player of the game. 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
6: Hello, this is Taylor Rogers. What was your first welcome to the show moment? It's probably seeing Joe Mauer in the clubhouse. And what did you name your first car? Shared a Toyota T100 with my brother. It was white and slow as all heck, and so we called it White Lightning. What is your go-to cheat meal? Any dessert at Manny's Steakhouse. What's the most embarrassing moment from your baseball career? My rookie year is backing up home plate in Kansas City, and went too far and tripped over the little rotating scoreboard there behind home plate. And the ball got by the catcher, and the camera showed me just laying on the ground as the ball was rolling by. What game show do you think you could win, and why? I'd probably win The Bachelor. I don't need to explain why. Thank you. Goodbye. This has been Taylor Rogers.
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17: 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St. Paul at Toledo, Wichita at Tulsa, Cedar Rapids at Lansing, and then the one home game for Twins affiliates today, the Fort Myers Mighty Muscles at home against the Dunedin Blue Jays. That gets going in less than an hour. If you've got any interest in watching that one, Walker Jenkins set to make a rehab start in that one for the Muscles. He will team up with Alan Roden this weekend as those two build back up towards at least the AAA level here in the middle stages of the season. Major League scoreboard very busy right now. A bunch of games in progress. I think 10 of the 15 games are currently on the field. We're going to start with a game that's in the fifth inning, the Mariners and the Nationals. Luis Castillo's been much better of late for Seattle, but he ran into trouble in the first inning.
7: Pitch swung on, hit in the air to right field, deep toward the corner. Robles on the run, going way back to the wall. It's off the wall and caroms by him back toward the infield. Abrams has scored. Into third with a slide is Lyle with another triple, his third of the year. And the Nationals lead by the score of 2-0.
17: They would actually score three in that inning, and they had the lead up until just moments ago. Colt Emerson, a two-run homer. We had one of his home run calls on the show yesterday. The rookie who has already signed that long contract, really contributing right away. 3-3 in the fifth between the Mariners and the Nationals. The Yankees and Blue Jays still tied at one. We played the Okamoto homer for you earlier. That game now in the eighth inning. And across the American League Central, the Guardians currently hold a 3-1 lead on the Tigers in the fourth. They are trying to take over first place once again from the White Sox, who just leapfrogged them a couple of nights ago. And they may have a chance to do that because the White Sox are facing Shohei Ohtani.
11: Ohtani swings, hammers one. Deep right field, gone. 1-0. Instant offense for Shohei Ohtani. That is his 29th career leadoff home run, his fifth this season, his 23rd with the Dodgers, and his 292nd career home run. In the blink of an eye, the Dodgers have a 1-0 lead.
17: And they have slowly but surely stretched that lead against Sean Burke. It's now 4-0 L.A. in the bottom of the fourth. 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

0: is Kids Day. Half-price meals, games in Bullseye's backyard, free ice cream, face painting, popcorn munching, kids watching their heroes run the bases, and then after the game, they get to run them too. So correction, there is one sure thing in baseball. You always leave with a W on Kids Day. 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
1: You're listening to the Treasure Island Baseball Network. The St. Louis Cardinals get a win over the Minnesota Twins this afternoon, 9-6 the final. It's time to get reaction on the game. Our ears are on the clubhouse, brought to you by Minnesota Corn. A game that had a few different phases. Cardinals built a 4-0 lead, Twins came back to tie it, and then St. Louis with that 5-run seventh to really decide it. Here's the manager, Derek Shelton, on today's game.
2: Yeah, I mean, they were still fighting resilience offensively. I mean, we were down 4-0, came back. Hit the homers, Keisha with a big homer. You know, Prelip settled down after the second inning, and then we couldn't hold them at bay.
1: Yeah, Connor Prelip gave up the 4 runs in the first couple of innings, then really settled down to put up 4 straight zeros and give his team some good length. They only ended up having to use 2 relievers. Connor chatted with the media after the game and explained what he thought of his outing.
3: I made some great execution, and they capitalized. It was nice to get through 6, and I was able to execute later in the game.
1: Yeah, he got in a nice rhythm. There were some base runners in those middle innings, but coolly and calmly navigated through that base traffic from the Cardinals. Obviously not a banner day, though, for Connor. Derek Shelton was asked what Connor didn't do out on the mound.
2: I thought the first 2 innings, his pitch mix wasn't probably what we would have liked, and then we started to see the curveball and the slider a little bit more and kind of kept him off balance. You know, early on, I don't think he had the control or the execution that he had the last 4 innings, but overall he did settle down and gave us a chance to win the game.
1: Yeah, that Herrera home run was on a fastball, so just had to lean into those off speeds a little bit to get some quicker outs against the Cardinals lineup. Now, of course, the Cardinals lineup had a heyday in the 7th. They hit 3 home runs, 2 against Justin Lawrence, 1 against Travis Adams, and Shelty knows that inning, the unfolding the way it did, really did determine the result.
2: At the first 2 guys out, so we went punch out, we're 2 outs, nobody on. You know, it looked like Lawrence threw a sinker that stayed up and in to Herrera, and then a flat sweeper to Walker. And then, you know, base hit, and then, you know, Travis got behind 3-1 and threw a ball right down the middle.
1: And that was the Blaze Jordan 3-run homer that capped that huge inning for the Cardinals. Twins hit 3 home runs in this game as well, and maybe none bigger than the 2-run shot from Luke Keyshaw in the middle innings of this game. Luke hadn't hit one since early April. It was a beautiful swing, a hard hit ball, and Derek Shelton is hoping that it can mean good things are ahead for Luke.
2: It was good. You know, I mean, it's nice to see. I know he hadn't hit one in a while. So, you know, when you do something, it was a good swing ball that he kept fair down the left field line. So that's an encouraging sign.
1: Yeah, no doubt about it. Hopefully some more offense for Keyshaw and some of the other Twins hitters who cooled off a little bit today against the Cardinals bullpen. Our ears have been on the clubhouse, brought to you by Minnesota Corn, continuously working to promote sustainable practices, develop new uses, and maintain thriving rural economies for Minnesota's 24,000 corn farmers. We're going to walk it off with a trip around the bases. Some good notes on this one when we return here on your home for Twins baseball.
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7: What are we going to do first when we get there, Mom? 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
7: Home run, triple, double, single. How rare is it for a team's first four hits to be a cycle? It's not. The Cardinals did it on May 7th of this season, except that one took seven innings. The last time the Cardinals had a cycle in the first two innings, you've got to go all the way back to July 31st, 2012, an 11-6 win over the Colorado Rockies. At third base, Royce Lewis with another multi-hit game today as he homered and doubled. It's his third straight game with multiple hits, which matches his career-long set back in June of 2024. Royce now has 10 hits in his seven games back with the Twins. Prior to his demotion, you have to go back 20 games to find the previous 10 hits. And at home plate, Jordan Walker hit a tank in the seventh to give the Cardinals that 6-4 lead. The homer went 454 feet, the longest homer against the Twins this year, and it had an exit velocity of 116.6. It's the second hardest hit homer against the Twins in the StatCast era going back to 2015. The hardest was from Gary Sanchez, a solo homer against Mike Morin on May 3rd of 2019. That's what you find when circling the bases, brought to you by your local Toyota dealers. Toyota, let's go places. Well, we'll be back with you. It's yet another rubber game tomorrow. Same time, same place. A 1-10 first pitch. Taj Bradley has the ball for the Twins, opposite right-hander Michael McGreevy for the Cardinals. 1-10 first pitch means that we'll be on the air for the pregame lineup card with that Jordan Walker feature starting at 12:30. A big thank you to our team working hard today here in studio for Andrew Halverson, Cameron Green, and Lucas Kirshner. I'm John Vitas saying so long from Target Field. Enjoy the rest of your weekend, and we hope you see you out tomorrow. This is your home for Twins baseball.
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9: Hit through the right side, RBI base hit, Ryan Jeffers. Twins take the lead 2-1.
10: They had a pitch lined to the left center field. That's going to tie it up. As Bell around first base, ground ball, weakly hit, should be two. Kieschel to Lee, back to first in time for the tailor-made double play. Nicely turned.
9: Byron smashes this ball deep into the left field corner. That one's back towards the fence, and it's off the base of the wall. Byron looping around first, looping towards second. He slides in with a crisp leadoff double.
8: Today's game was brought to you by Target, proud partner of the Minnesota Twins. Derek Shelton, signing off.
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12: Frank, NBA League office, communication staff, we've got to get a damn shot clock up here on the table.
13: If you go past 24 seconds, you turn over the microphone. I got a fly that's more annoying than freaking.
14: I guess the flies are in the winner's room there, Bontemps. The winner's room of track and flies. Question. I know you take it one game at a time. I would imagine in order to attack that game the way you need to, your group needs to believe that they can still do this. The other night you said the loss would divide you or bring you together. Do you have a sense of whether or not the group actually thinks they can pull this off?
15: Yeah, absolutely. Yeah, everybody thinks, everybody knows we're going to do it. But I don't know if I agree with you. I feel like we need to isolate that one game and take it one game at a time. I think it'd be a mistake to waste our energy on different, you know, on multiple games. It's one game at a time.
14: Okay. That's the context. I think Mitch Johnson, something that he said after game four, which was that basically the equivalent, I don't have this one directly in front of me, but basically the equivalent of, you know, what did he say, McMahon? It was like all four of these losses we had control, or all four of these games we were in control
13: of.
14: Yeah,
13: basically the outcome was in their control.
14: Right, was in our control.
13: And I get it. They've led all four games by double figures. They've had a lead in the last 2 minutes of all four games. They have failed to close three of the four. The Knicks have excelled in closing three of the four, and that's the difference. And that is, for all the focus on, I'll be honest, I didn't think the inexperience was going to be this huge factor, because I'm like, I just watched them beat the defending champions in a seven-game series. Well, shouldn't inexperience have been a factor there? But it has been. The Knicks have excelled with the game on the line, and in three or four games, the Spurs have crumbled. The Spurs have contributed to their demise in all three of those losses.
14: Here's the thing. When you are down 3-1, and obviously there are humongous amount number of teams that have been down 3-1 and they've all believed, but you have to have belief. The most important thing is you have to have belief. And frankly, what's happened, I think, in these games against the Knicks so far in these playoffs is I'm not sure the teams that were playing against them had belief. Now, you know, I'm not trying to get anybody's backs up. I'm not trying to accuse anybody of quitting or anything. But the outcomes of the games in the first three rounds have not indicated the teams that were pushed to the brink of elimination by the Knicks believe that they could beat the Knicks.
16: Well, the Knicks have also come out in those games and shot about 9,000% too, which is part of it. Like, it's like in that Philly game, they did 12 of their first 13 threes. I don't care if you have belief you're going to come back in the series or not. The team comes out and makes 12 of 13 threes in the first quarter, they're probably going to win the game by a lot, right? Like that, you know, it's been a multitude of things. But certainly the Knicks have, as these series have gone on, beaten down their opponents and then eventually taken them out in pretty emphatic fashion. This series has certainly not been like the first three, and I don't expect if the Knicks are able to close this game out in game five, I'd be pretty surprised if it goes in the same manner that those did.
13: I mean, the Knicks have an extraordinary combination of this awesome mental toughness that serves them well when they're down double figures, and just extreme killer instinct, which they've used to blow the doors off of teams in the previous elimination games, and they've used in the last, you know, in crunch time, you know, time to drop the old cojones factor in this series.
14: Right. So I would just say that belief is not trivial.
13: Mm-hmm.
14: It's, you need to have it. And, you know, Iman Shumpert has told the story. I think Channing Frye has told the story about the speech that LeBron made, you know, to the team before they made the 3-1 comeback. Obviously, there are teams that have had 3-1 comebacks, where, including LeBron's teams, where there were speeches that didn't work. But LeBron makes this speech where he lays out exactly what needed to happen. I know Draymond was suspended, all of those things, but, you know, for there to be a comeback, you have to have belief. And I basically think that's what Mitch Johnson was trying to do, was trying to say what he was telling his team, which is that all four of these games could have been ours, and they weren't. And then I think what Victor is saying, that the team is alongside of him and has that belief. And you're right, McMahon. It is elementary. It is baseline, you know, mentality that you don't think that the series is over. But I feel like those comments will be used against them, and I do not believe that they should be.
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23: I'm meteorologist Mace Michaels. Tonight, partly cloudy, a low in the low 40s. Sunny, breezy, but pleasant for tomorrow, a high right around 70. On Monday, clouds return with a chance for showers and thunderstorms. High temperatures in the low 70s.
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1: One thing I will say about Victor Wembanyama is I don't think confidence is ever going to be lacking with him. Okay?
2: Not so far.
1: I don't feel like I'm going out on much of a limb with that. And look, the arrogance has blown up in his face at times. I mean, hell, in game four, you know, with the antics in the first half, and then you fail at the free throw line and down the stretch of that game, it kind of blew up in his face. But to think that this guy's going to come in here, why shouldn't he believe that the Spurs are capable of achieving? It's not even the impossible, but the only done once before in the finals. Why shouldn't he? He does things all the time that we've never seen done before. So if he came in here hanging his head and, oh boy, you know, still licking his wounds, I'd look down on that, not the fact that he's pumping his chest out a little bit and basically saying, hey, yeah, we can do this.
2: So he did say that the egging didn't bother me. But I think more importantly, Bontemps, the one thing that he said that I appreciate him being honest was that fatigue was definitely a factor at the end of game four, which you could just see in the results we talked about in the podcast afterwards.
1: Yeah.
2: And you were on this, as you said, as we were sitting there watching the game together, you were on this as the game was unfolding. Victor played 5 more minutes in the first 3 quarters of game four than he had in game three. Game three, the reason that's relevant is that he played the whole fourth quarter of game three, played the whole fourth quarter of game four. But the difference was he had played 5 more minutes leading into that. And Mitch Johnson was asked about that today, Bontemps.
3: Yeah, Guy McMahon asked him about it. And he said that when he got asked about it by our buddy Mike Finger from San Antonio Express News after game four, he hadn't really thought about it and didn't think it was a factor. And he said it sort of a, I would say, fairly shocking admission from a coach sitting at the podium that, and going back and looking at the game, he did make a mistake and he did play Victor Wembanyama too many minutes, and that he needs to do a better job of managing the game and making sure Victor has the ability to have the energy required in the closing minutes of the game, which is totally true. Like that was a huge problem in game four. It was a significant part of the Knicks' comeback that Victor was basically planted on the ground for the entire fourth quarter. And, you know, we talked about it on the postgame pod the other day. At the end of the day, if the Spurs are going to win this series, Victor Wembanyama has to be playing somewhere in the mid to high 30s. He can't be going over 40 minutes. And in a game where the Spurs are winning by 20 to 25 points for the vast majority of the game, it was completely inexcusable that they did not find more pockets in the game to get him breaks, to keep him fresh, and to have him ready for the closing stages of the game. It was a total mistake. And I think it was an example, you know, McMahon mentioned the inexperience of the Spurs. I think it was an inexperienced moment for Mitch Johnson where, you know, that's a huge pressure moment. It's game four of the NBA Finals. You've got a lead. You're on the road. You're trying to get home court advantage back. I understand the thought process of, hey, we can go for the jugular here, tie the series up. We get 2 days off between games after this. We get back in the series, we can go win this thing. I get that. But there's a reason they were so diligent about Victor's minutes all season. It's an obvious thing. And there's a reason we've been talking about Victor's energy level every single day for the past month. Because the single biggest determining factor in San Antonio's ability to win an individual game in this series is how Victor looks in the first 30 seconds of the game. So playing him 44 minutes in a game you're leading by that much the whole way through and playing him 23 minutes in the second half, of course it's a mistake. Of course you can't do that. And in game five, unless they're down 20 early and they have to try to drag their way back into it, the Spurs have to go into the game with some sort of plan to buy 10 minutes of time with him on the bench. Because if they can't do that, they're not good enough to win the title anyway.
1: Well, and a couple of things here. He did say, hey, all minutes aren't created equal. You know, sometimes quarters are slow. There's reviews, timeouts, just
2: LeBron,
1: the style
2: this is one of
1: play.
2: LeBron, not to interrupt you, but that's one of LeBron's big things. LeBron long ago was like, don't count my minutes.
1: Right. And so
2: counting
1: he said
2: minutes doesn't mean anything.
1: It's not necessarily Victor's not going to have a minutes limit. They're not going to say he's got to play 34, 36 or whatever. But, you know, Mitch admitted he's got to do a better job of monitoring that and, you know, looking at the level on Wimby's gas tank. And, you know, his direct quote, and also he was asked about this post game and kind of, you know, dismissed it and said, hey, I was wrong. He said, looking back on it, I do believe that I have to make sure that I help him have the energy required to finish the game as strong as he needs to finish the game. Now, I also asked Wimby what he thought about the fatigue being a factor. And he said it was definitely a factor, but it's the playoffs. Everybody's just as tired. I mean, it shouldn't even be a factor in the game. And he said, now we got 2 days between games. It's not going to be a factor. So we'll see. It's obviously a situation to monitor, but I'm not sure that Mitch Johnson's admission that he erred in game four is an indication that Wimby's minutes are going to be cut significantly. Because, listen, the other factor here is Luke Kornet, who was a huge offseason signing for them, was a great player, great backup for them, fill-in starter at times throughout the regular season, has been damn near unplayable in this series. They're minus 19 in 31 minutes with Kornet on the court. So it's not just about we need Wimby out there, but honestly, they've bled points when Kornet's been on the floor.
3: But if he plays 10 minutes, that's basically they're losing 5 points every 10 minutes, right? Basically,
1: you're not that good at math, but sure.
3: Okay, if you want to say 6 points every 10 minutes. If they play Luke Kornet 10 minutes in game five and they get outscored by 6 points, I think if you have Victor Wembanyama with energy in the fourth quarter of the game, you're going to have a hell of a lot better chance than if you play Victor Wembanyama 44 minutes and he has absolutely no energy and the Knicks go from not getting to the basket to doing one straight line drive after another to the rim. Like, this is not... there's not a hard minutes limit on Victor. If they get down in the game and they have to ride him to the end to try to stay alive for their season, sure, I get it. But, like, there's a reason we've talked about this for weeks. He's 7'6". He can't play 46 minutes at the energy required to be the impactful player he needs to be for them to win. Like, you just have to manage that throughout the game.
1: I would just push back on the absolute there because we've seen him do it. We have. That was the most he's ever played in a regulation game. But we saw the man play 49 minutes in a double overtime.
3: And he's never been the same since.
1: He's had some pretty damn good performances since.
3: He's had good performances.
1: Double overtime. He played 49 minutes. At the end of the first overtime, the man pulled up from 30 feet and knocked it down. And the 49th minute in that game was his most dominant minute. And a 41-24 rebound multi-block performance.
3: I understand that. And in that game, how many minutes did he play in regulation? 39. So... Okay. Again, that has to be the range they try to get to max. Because again, it's not that Victor can't be out there longer, but if he's out there and he's not moving on defense, we saw what happened in the fourth quarter of that game. That's not going to be good enough.
1: And the Knicks do a great job of making him move. They do a great job of making him chase out to the corner or chase out to the wing, you know, close out, recover, all those kind of things. And they... You know, it wasn't just about retribution because he shoved Brunson to the ground. They do a great job of getting in shots at Wimby. And by shots, listen, fouls or not, like, for example, how many times did he roll to the rim and you're thinking, okay, he might get a lob and somebody comes in and it's not just a tag, but it's a boom. It's a forearm to the chest or to the ribs. Like, these are body blows that are a contributing factor to the fatigue. It's not just about the minutes. It's about the physical toll that's being taken on him throughout a game.
2: All right. So one thing about Wembanyama that I think is going to be important, when I went back and watched the Knicks 3-point, I really went back and watched how the Knicks scored in the fourth quarter. A bunch of their 3-pointers came over Victor, and it became kind of clear to me that they're, you know, I don't know if this was their direct strategy because it seemed like it took them a while to get there or if it was Victor's fatigue playing in. But basically the strategy that Mitch Johnson and the Spurs used in game three, which was very effective, which was to have Victor, basically play the middle and then defend the nearest corner. The Knicks used that against him a little bit by really funneling the ball to the guy he was standing near to have him shoot the three. They repeatedly had Victor in rotation and were able to get shots off with him closing out. Seriously, like there was, I think, 4 3-pointers that the Knicks made. I think they might have made they made a bunch in the fourth quarter, but there was at least 3 or 4 in the fourth quarter where Victor was the guy closing out.
1: Well, and you know what that does? That takes the Spurs' best defensive rebounder out of the picture.
2: when he was closing out to Brunson on the last, you know, Brunson missed that one, but they were able to do that.
1: But Brunson misses that, and then Wimby, and this, you know, you can talk about fatigue in this too. As far out as Brunson is, once Brunson releases that, Wimby has to turn and sprint as hard as he can to get to even get back in the picture to have a chance at a rebound. He wasn't able to do that. And Anobi's able to slash in. I'm not sure if Fox was supposed to be doubling Brunson or not. It, if he did, he didn't double very hard, and that took eliminated a body on Anunoby. So Anunoby's just able to slash in untouched and soar into the air and you know, as Kat called it, get the right hand of God up there for the tip.
2: Yeah, it seems like hand of God is what that's going to – seems like that's been the society's accepting of what that –
3: It's a pretty good line. Yeah.
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16: I'm Dave Mager. They've won 14 of their last 15, but Josh Hart and the Knicks are not exactly fast starters. They'd like to change that tonight.
17: But we can't keep getting into a hole and trying to dig ourselves out of a hole. So, you know, we were fortunate to do that last game, or actually all three games, you know, all three of our wins.
16: They're in San Antonio for game 5 of the NBA Finals tonight, leading 3-1. Victor Wembanyama and the Spurs turning the page from their historic loss Wednesday.
18: Harder than any other game before, by far, for sure. But, I mean, now we're over it. It's the playoffs. There's no time to to regret things for too long.
16: It's on ABC and ESPN Radio, the pregame at 7:30 Eastern. World Cup, a goal during injury time for Qatar. They finished tied with one with Switzerland. The Yankees and Blue Jays were tied top of the ninth at Toronto. Paul Goldschmidt batting with one on.
14: This one's hit well, high and deep to left field, and that is a no-doubt two-run homer for Paul Goldschmidt. The Yankees have their first lead in the series.
16: Mike Cousins, ESPN Radio. That was the difference. New York beat Toronto 3-1. First Major League home run for Samad Taylor of the Padres. San Diego 6, Baltimore 2 in the 6th. Washington leading Seattle 5-3 in the 6th. Luis Garcia, a two-run shot. Men's College World Series on ESPN. Ford Rangers 7 shutout innings as Oklahoma beat Alabama 9-0. United Bowl, it's Louisville leading D.C. 2016 fourth quarter.
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1: It also goes back to the Spurs double teaming so hard down the stretch of the game, and having Jose Alvarado out there, which, as you pointed out, thanks to our buddy Stats Williams, Wednesday night, Brian, they hadn't done that the entire postseason, and having that release valve to go 4-on-3 against the Spurs behind that double team, it got the Spurs moving all over the place on defense, and had Victor moving even more. It got him wide open shots, and I just go back to the one of the main common denominators, besides obviously the Knicks having to make a lot of shots in the comeback against the Cavs and the comeback against the Spurs, is Jalen Brunson hit a couple shots. The opponent panicked and started going super hard with these double teams. And if I'm the Spurs and Jalen Brunson starts hitting shots, I'm having Jalen Brunson against Stephon Castle with Victor Wembanyama behind him, and I'm just going to bet on my defense keeping him from making 10 shots in a row. And I'm not letting OG Anunoby and Mikal Bridges and Karl Towns and Jose Alvarado and Landry Shamet and all these other guys get clean looks from three. And I'm going to bet.
2: Well, that's how they played in game three, but they went away from it a little bit. Look, here's the thing. And De'Aaron Fox talked today about having to deal with the fallout of, basically three things that he did at the end of the game, which was obviously go for the layup, which got blocked, fouls, Jose Alvarado and the take foul when they had him trapped. Almost on the verge of a backcourt violation. Even if he brings the ball another foot and comes over the line, they have him in the worst position to be in. I think the Knicks probably end up having to call timeout there. He fouls there. He got on the give. And then obviously he's got some level of responsibility for Anunoby. Anunoby goes to the basket. It was a bad, the greatness of the 3-4 minutes, whatever, that in real time that Anunoby had was the toughness that Fox had. And he talked about trying to ignore that and move on from it. And as much as you may want to blame him for whatever, they didn't lose that game because Anunoby got the tip in. They lost the game because they played 24 minutes of, poor basketball, especially offensive basketball.
3: And the last moments were brutal for Fox, but they had blown a 29-point lead. they didn't blow the 29-point lead in the last 12 seconds.
2: Right.
1: Yeah. Mitch Johnson talked about today how he got asked watching the game back, what stood out to you the most about the struggles, in the fourth quarter. And he said, look, the bigger issue to me was the third quarter. Like, there were more disappointing moments there. It just didn't look as bad because we were up by so much. But it was a lot of the same thing that happened in game three for the Knicks in reverse. The process at the start of the third quarter was really bad from San Antonio and it allowed the Knicks to go on that, I think 14-2 run or 16-2 run or whatever. And they went from 29 down to 16, 17 points in the first half of the third quarter. All of a sudden then, all right, you got 18, 20 minutes to go in the game. It's a 15-point game. That feels a lot different than being down 30. And, that was the thing he harped on. So to your point, yeah, you can go back to individual plays in the final 90 seconds and say, oh, that really cost the Spurs. But it was just as bad when they gave up 14 points in 3 minutes in the third quarter and let the Knicks off the mat and back into the game.
3: Well, and their offense went to crap. And by the way, Fox had a hand in that. There was a lot of early shot clock, no pass or one pass threes. They stopped touching paint. Fox had some turnovers, whatever. But I do want to just quickly read the last sentence that Mitch Johnson said during his press conference today. Quote, De'Aaron Fox will have the basketball in his hands at the end of the game tomorrow, and I have the utmost confidence he's going to deliver like he's done countless times for us.
2: That is the correct thing to say. Whether it's the correct thing to do, we'll see. I will say this, there's been this call, more Dylan Harper. He played 27 minutes in game one. He's played 32 minutes each of the last three games. They already have boosted his minutes.
3: Yeah.
2: He's getting double-digit shot attempts every game. It would have been nice that the ball ended up in his hands a little bit more down the stretch, but it's not like they're ignoring him. It's like he's getting three shots.
3: And listen, you can argue more Dylan Harper is not just more Harper on the floor, but more ball in his hands. I get that.
2: He's not as accomplished as a ball handler. I mean, I trust him to be, but...
3: And the other thing is, like, he is an amazing 20-year-old rookie, but De'Aaron Fox is, I believe he's 28 years old. He's a vet. I know he doesn't have a ton of playoff experience, but he's been a clutch player of the year. Like, I understand riding with Fox as your primary ball handler and decision maker, down the stretch of these games. But the simple fact of the matter is, De'Aaron Fox has only delivered in one of the four games for him. And it's the funny thing is, it's the game he probably played the worst in for the first 46 or so minutes.
2: So the other night after the game, we discussed about how we thought OG Anunoby, I think all three of us said we thought OG Anunoby was sort of the leader at the moment for MVP. And that seemed to generate some discussion. The sports book, I think DraftKings has Brunson as the right now the favorite. And I will just say, like, how can you possibly know who the favorite is? All the games haven't been played.
3: Correct.
2: How do we know Victor won't play three brilliant games and he won't win?
3: That's why they haven't asked for ballots yet.
2: Right. So I thought we'd spend a little bit of time with that because that certainly touched a nerve. Do we think that the non-Knick fans understand how good OG Anunoby's been in this series, regardless of the tip-in?
3: I think people who have access to a television should. It's not been like quiet. The guy is shooting 58% from the floor, 56 from three-point range, 92 from the line, averaging 23.8 points per game. He's their best defensive player, their most versatile defensive player. In addition to the tip-in, the block is the best defensive play. Now, did he hack? Whatever. It went down as a block. That was the most important defensive play.
1: It was clean on the two-minute report. They didn't say it was a foul. No.
2: By the way, was that controversial that people thought it was a foul?
1: Still picture of his hand on his arm. And so because there wasn't a replay, people, then it turned into, the NBA, sure. Refs missed the call.
3: Yeah, whatever. It was a hell of a defensive play.
2: It was not reviewable. They didn't blow a whistle.
3: Right. Point being, like, he's had his fingerprints all over the series for the entire series. And I think the combination of the numbers, the efficiency, and then, like, dude, he had one of the all-time great clutch sequences in what looks like is going to be the swing game of this series. So, Brunson is obviously got volume scoring. He hit huge shots in both game one and two, played a great game four. I think OG is a clear front runner at this point. Now, hey, if Brunson comes out and has 35 and they close it out, like, he could still get in there. But I would say OG to me is the favorite at this point, or should be. And I don't think it's like real controversial.
2: I thought we'd take a look at Brunson's, Jackson sent me the photo. Oh, no, he didn't. He sent me something else. I just wanted to say something about Brunson. His production is growing and growing and growing, and he's on the path for. Here's the MVP odds. Brunson right now is -115. OG is +210. Wembanyama is +390.
1: I mean, Jalen Brunson's the best player. He's scored the most points. I can understand why the just blanket reaction is. The guy who's the best player on the team will be given finals MVP. As you pointed out, nobody even knows who's voting yet. So
2: we'll talk about that in a minute. Yeah, I will talk about that in a second. Okay, real quick.
1: We're moving on from that. Okay.
2: No, I just want to, I have some numbers here that sort of puts Brunson in a pretty favorable light as we look at the last few series. So Ant Edwards against the Spurs, and he was dealing with a knee issue, and he was dealing with a minute restriction, at least on part of that series. Ant Edwards against the Spurs averaged 24 points, shot 47% from the field, and in the fourth quarter averaged 7 points. Had two 30-point games in that series.
3: By the way, Wimby missed a game and three quarters or whatever it was in that series as well. No, he didn't. I'm sorry.
2: No, he missed three quarters.
3: When you're right here. My bad. I got that in Portland. Confused.
2: All right. Shea, in the seven-game series, he averaged 26 points, shot 41%. Had three 30-point games and had averaged 5 points points per game in the fourth quarter. As you know, he was a clutch player of the year. Did he lead the league in fourth quarter scoring? I feel like he must have.
3: He led the league in clutch points by a wide margin.
2: Okay.
3: I'm not sure about fourth quarter scoring, but clutch points.
2: So he averaged 5 in the fourth quarter.
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13: I'm meteorologist Mace Michaels. Tonight, partly cloudy, a low in the low 40s. Sunny, breezy, but pleasant for tomorrow, a high right around 70. On Monday, clouds return with a chance for showers and thunderstorms. High temperatures in the low 70s.
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1: Jalen Brunson through four games so far is averaging 29.5, let's call it 30, shooting 40%. His first two games, he shot 34%. The last two games, he shot 47%. He's 6 of his last 12 on threes over the last two games, so his shooting is rebounding. And he's averaged 10 fourth quarter points per game in this series. 5 more than Shea and 3 more than Edwards. And if you don't think that 3 more doesn't matter, I'll just point out the Knicks have won 2 1-point games. So Brunson's case is strengthening, and obviously he plays a humongous role in what they do offensively. You know, if you've listened to me when I've talked about voting for awards in the past, when it's hard to determine who has who to pick, one of the things I look at is what is the player's responsibility per night. I used to say what is their load, but I said that on TV once and Perk gave me the side eye. So I'm going to take that out of my vocabulary. I'm not going to say that anymore. Shumpert was on the show and he looked at Shumpert and like gave a little wry smile. And like, I was like, I shouldn't say that, I guess.
2: I think it's okay to say it, but
1: go on. All right. Anyway, and obviously, Jalen has a huge responsibility and is doing a lot that doesn't even show up in the stat sheet. But I also think OG is too, because of what they asked him to do at the defensive end. So,
2: and closing game, the Knicks in the four games, the four fourth quarters, there are two Knicks who have scored in double figures. Brunson has 41 points. And by the way, good efficiency, 48 from the floor, 43 from three-point range. OG has 31 points, 56% from the floor, 56% from three-point range. So those two guys have carried their fourth-quarter offense. And, you know, when Cat's only scored in the fourth quarter in one of these games. So OG has stepped into that secondary, number two scoring role with these games on the line.
3: Yeah, I mean, look, there's a very real chance Jalen Brunson will win MVP of the series if, let's say, the Knicks win in 5 or 6 and he has an incredible game and OG has, 12 or 15 points and is okay. Like, sure, he could win. But as of right now, Tim listed off the stats before, OG has one of the most iconic shots in NBA history if the Knicks win the series. He's playing out of his mind. He's guarding De'Aaron Fox at the other end all the time. Like, as of right now, he would be my pick pretty clearly to win. But as you said, Brian, the series isn't over yet. We're going to have another large data point, another 48 minutes or more on Saturday. We could have a whole nother game or two after that still. So, these things are fluid and change by the day, and we'll see where it's at, 36 hours from now if the series is over.
1: So I think you have voted multiple times. I don't know. Maybe you'll vote this year. Can you talk
3: famously,
1: about...
3: Famously, I've voted plenty of times and gotten yelled at almost every time. So if I have to vote again, I'm sure I'll get yelled at for however the outcome
1: is. I've never voted for a finals MVP.
2: How is that? I voted for him, and I don't even have one of them regular old ballots.
1: What do you want me to tell you? I've never voted for the finals MVP. Well, you guys...
3: Because he doesn't ask me, man. Says no.
2: I don't. Have you declined invitations?
1: No, absolutely not. I've never been asked.
2: Probably because they figured that you're busy putting your makeup on for SPP and they don't have time to file.
1: I have a ballot. By the way, this is. I'm at my home studio right now. Look at I've gone through all this makeup. I have a fresh one for the rest of the way.
2: I just got a little concealer.
1: Oh, you use the liquid.
2: Yeah, a little.
1: The IT department turned you on to that?
3: You probably just can't conceal them completely and just take them right out of the picture.
1: Jackson has that power.
2: Wow.
1: Tell the listeners the process and how this works, because I'm ignorant to it.
3: Before the first deciding game of the series, which will be tomorrow, the NBA will ask either 9 or 11 people. So there's an odd number.
1: The last few years it's been 11.
3: Yeah, so it's an odd number to avoid ties, though obviously you can still tie that way. But if they're willing to vote for an award, you have to file the vote, usually to Mark Broussard, one of these top PR people for a long time, before the end of the game.
2: No, right at the buzzer. They want it right at the buzzer.
3: Well, right. But I just mean, like, it's not like you can
1: think about it before the end of the game.
3: It's not like, I just mean, it's not like you can think about it for 10 minutes after the game. If you agree to vote, if the game ends, they're like, okay, who are you voting for? So obviously they go right to do the ceremony after that. And look, sometimes it's really easy. Last year, Tegus Alexander was a very easy choice. The year before, with Jaylen Brown and Jason Tatum, it was an agonizing choice in both the conference finals and the finals. You know, it just, this year could be like that. Like, you could make a really good case for Jalen Brunson. You could make a really good case for OG Anunoby. If the Knicks win tomorrow, you know, it could be a very difficult choice between them, or it could be easy, depending on how things play out. But that's the process of how it goes.
4: There's a world where Cat has 40 in the closeout game, and suddenly there's a case for him too. That's unlikely. It seems to be a two-horse race. I can assure you of this: Jalen Brunson and OG Anunoby are putting zero thought into this at this point.
1: I agree with that, but it certainly created reaction.
4: And it's an interesting discussion point. It's also a very good position to be in, up 3-1. You know, which of these guys is more deserving to be Finals MVP? You know, but like Brunson's acting like he doesn't even know what the series score is. 0-0. That he was asked to put something about like getting over the joy of game four and you know, locking back in or whatever. And he barely even let the question get out. He said 0-0.
3: Well, and that is the thing too, where when you have a guy like Jalen Brunson as the leader of your team, I'm not really too worried about the Knicks. Now look, the Knicks might play bad in game five. They may not win game five. They may not win another game. The Spurs may go back and win the series. But I don't think the Knicks will struggle to get over game four, because the leader of their team will not allow them to spend time thinking about game four. They will be thinking about trying to close the series out in game five. And by the way, I'm sure there are going to be an awful lot of Knicks fans here in San Antonio for game five, just like there were in Atlanta for game six and in Philly for game four and in Cleveland for game four. And we'll see if this has the same outcome.
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5: The Stanley Cup Final on ABC is more than a quest for the cup. It's 134 years of putting it all on the line and the heaviest 35 pounds ever lifted. It's broken curses and broken hearts. But for those chasing it, it's everything. The only question is, who will take it? You just have to watch the Stanley Cup Final, presented by GEICO, on ABC and the ESPN app.
4: You know, Cat did acknowledge kind of the psychological challenge of having such an emotional high and the job still not done. Like, you've still got to win one more. I thought he was interesting, though. He said, in that moment of jubilation, that moment of absolute joy, we have to talk about the elephant in the room was we just didn't play well at all, and we put ourselves in that deficit. So while there is joy, there's also frustration that we even allowed ourselves to be in that kind of position, especially as much as the deficit was. So his point was, hey, it ain't like the film session was just the second half. It's not like they just watched the OG tip in from every single angle that they could. Like, they watched the first half. They watched all the things that they did wrong, and they have been down double figures. This gets back to the whole Mitch Johnson, you know, line that's kind of getting a little reaction. But the Knicks have been down double figures in every single game of this series. So they're not, I assure you, they're not walking in the arena tomorrow night feeling like all they got to do is lace up their shoes and, you know, prepare their championship speech.
3: I've never seen a team, I don't think, like the Spurs in the first 6 minutes of every playoff game. I mean, they literally feel like they get out to a 15-5 lead every single game.
1: They're plus 47 in the first quarter.
3: Yeah,
1: so
3: it's crazy. I mean, they did it to Oklahoma City. They did it in this series. It's been over and over. And look, we've talked about, obviously, Victor a lot. We've also talked about Cat a lot. Like, that position has been the swing spot in the series throughout it. And I thought Cat came out with the exact right mentality in game four in terms of trying to be aggressive, attacking, trying to get in the mix right away. Of course, he gets those two fouls immediately, gets that and one knocked off the board. Totally zapped him out of the game. Now, he did come back and get his first basket in the fourth quarter later in the game was part of the run to get them back in the game and ultimately win it. But if the Knicks are going to close this series out on Saturday, they need the cat that showed up in the first minute to return, and also obviously to not get himself dumb fouls and get himself on the bench. Because look, both of those fouls, for all the complaining, which is very tiresome in general, that's gone on about the fouls on both sides and for the last month, frankly, he fouled De'Aaron Fox very clearly on that drive. I thought he hooked Victor pretty clearly on the off on the and one, and the refs have consistently called that play. Yeah, that gets called all the time, and he didn't.
1: My reaction to that was that Mitch Johnson would challenge that in the first minute of the game. It wasn't that it wasn't a foul.
3: Oh no, I know that, but I just mean like. If Carl comes out with that level of aggression and avoids foul trouble, the Knicks will feel good about their chances in game five. He has to come out and actively be engaged in the game and not floating around and not involved like he has been for most of the last 2.5 games.
1: All right. Thanks to everybody. Thanks to McMahon and Bontemps. Thanks for watching. Listen to the Hoop Collective. Hope everybody had a great week and has a great weekend. And hey, we'll be talking to you on Saturday night to Sunday morning, and we'll see if we're ending this or heading to New York again.
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6: I'm Dave Mager. They've won 14 of their last 15. Obviously, Mike Brown's New York Knicks have been great in closeout games.
7: The level of desperation for your opponents is increased. The level of desperation for the fans of your opponents is increased. 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
6: 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But Stephon Castle of the Spurs says he enjoys New York.
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6: 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NHL Vegas center William Karlsson out for game six of the Stanley Cup final, an apparent arm injury. Carolina leads the series 3-2. It's on ABC tomorrow night. World Cup, mid-first half. Morocco leads Brazil 1-0. Switzerland and Qatar wound up their game tied at 1. Qatar scored on a header during injury time. USA men's soccer enjoying a rare day in the sun. A 4-1 win over Paraguay last night. Rave reviews from ESPN's Hercules Gomez.
9: And it was a complete dominance. The first half was as good as I've seen any national team play in any tournament, let alone the World Cup.
6: Baseball, Ohtani led off the game with a home run. Dodgers lead the White Sox 5-0 in the eighth. Tarek Skubal returns with 3 runs, 2 earned allowed over 4 2/3. And Cleveland leads the Tigers 3-1 in the eighth inning.
10: Hey, it's Evan Cohen. Coming up Monday, we'll continue to react to the NBA Finals, the Stanley Cup, and look ahead to what should be a wild offseason in the NBA. 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

0: tonight. It's Game 5 of the NBA Finals on ESPN Radio. The New York Knicks are looking to seal their first world championship in 53 years.
1: The Knicks have done it! The biggest comeback in NBA Finals history! Game 4 of the Finals goes to New York. Incredible!
0: While the Spurs try to send a series back to MSG for Game 6.
2: Down floor, Castle feeds Wemby for three. And he drills it! 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
1: Welcome to the show. 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The Knicks at the Spurs, of course, right here on ESPN Radio. Mark Kestisher, Doris Burke, PJ Carlissimo, George Sedano with the call, as always, brought to us by Gusto. Evan Cohen with you here from Unsportsmanlike, weekday morning, 6 to 10 a.m. Eastern, with Chris Canty and Michelle Smallman. We, as always, are presented by Progressive Insurance. Yes, game five is tonight. We could have a champion crowned. The New York Knicks may go on the road and win an NBA title at San Antonio, their first title in 53 years. But there is absolutely no way of talking about game five before we relive game four, because yes, we are still all thinking about what happened in Madison Square Garden on Wednesday night. We're thinking about the fact that the San Antonio Spurs were up 41-22 after the first quarter. They were up 76-49 after the second quarter at halftime. And you're sitting there thinking, oh my God, the storylines in this game. Karl Anthony Towns with two early fouls in the first 2 minutes of the game. Mitchell Robinson with a flagrant elbow at Wemby. Remember just a few days ago, ladies and gentlemen, when Wemby did the point to his head? Oh, I'm outsmarting you. Well, when you're up 27 points at half, you feel that way. But slowly but surely, the New York Knicks were able to cut into that lead. They were down 15 after the third quarter, after being down as many as 29 points. So a 14-point swing there. And you're thinking, could they do this? Is it possible? The Knicks came back from 20-plus down in game one against the Cleveland Cavaliers in the Eastern Conference Finals. It's not like we haven't seen this before. But wait a minute. This is a team in San Antonio that has the alien in Victor Wembanyama. They have a 22-year-old star in a 7'4", 7'5" player who somehow, some way, fought and scratched and clawed to beat the defending champion Oklahoma City Thunder. There's no way he's going to blow a 29-point lead. It's impossible to do that, even though that they're up only 15 after the third quarter. But how did they get there? How did they get that big lead? By unbelievable three-point shooting, 60% three-point shooting, or 60% shooting overall in the first half. Is that really sustainable? 14 of 26 from behind the arc? Well, we know now, of course it wasn't, because the New York Knicks in the fourth quarter were unbelievable. Yeah, they were down 15 going into it, down 20 in that fourth quarter, but they found a way to come back in this game. Jalen Brunson, of course, led the way offensively. Mike Brown, the head coach who replaced Tom Thibodeau, who got this team to the Eastern Conference Finals a year ago, he comes in. Well, he's got to win a title. You can't win a title unless you get to the title round in the finals, which he did, but he's got to win it now, right? James Dolan out there, the majority governor of the team, saying, I think we're going to win tonight, and I think we're going to win it all. That is what he said on WFAN Radio in New York leading into that game. Well, down 29 at one point. I don't know if you're going to win, but Mike Brown made a great adjustment in that fourth quarter when he put in Jose Alvarado, the young point guard, scrappy defense first guy who's from New York City. And he comes in, and for the first time in the postseason, he and Jalen Brunson actually played together. They had 0 minutes together in that postseason up until that point. Scores 8 points. He's playing great defense, and the Knicks are cutting into that lead. So much so that with 13 seconds plus to go in that game in the fourth quarter, we saw some unbelievable moments. Unbelievable moments. After New York was down so much, San Antonio then takes the lead back, and San Antonio is up a point, and De'Aaron Fox gets the basketball. And what? You're driving all the way to the rim? What? This is ball control. This is milk the clock. Don't do this. What are you doing if you're a Spurs fan looking at De'Aaron Fox? And OG Anunoby, who is going to be a god in the state of New York, in New York City, in the tri-state area forever, and kind of plays like the, maybe like his 2019 teammate when he won a title, was injured, Kawhi Leonard in Toronto, has an unbelievable block at the rim of De'Aaron Fox. Knicks get the ball back. They have an inbounds with 4+ seconds to go in the game. OG Anunoby inbounds it to Jalen Brunson, who takes a really deep three, down 1 point. Wow, the Knicks are going to do this? No, they're going to lose. They're going to come all the way back and actually lose this with one shot there? How can they do this? And OG Anunoby, out of nowhere, tip in, ball game over in one of the most amazing games and plays you'll ever see in your life. Down 29 points. They come all the way back. thanks to unreal play by the New York Knicks and OG Anunoby late in that game. As Chris Canty said on Unsportsmanlike this week, 6 to 10 a.m. Eastern here on ESPN Radio, presented by Progressive Insurance, that's the statue play. That's the one where nobody's boxing him out. He was the inbounder. He has the tip in, and the Knicks win the game. Yes, San Antonio had a possession after that. Fans hovering around Dylan Harper as he's inbounding the basketball, and they can't really get the inbound off thanks to Karl Anthony Towns tipping the ball, and ball game over, and now it's a 3-1 series. A 3-1 series with the New York Knicks up 3-1. And that is why we are here tonight on ESPN Radio, as 2 hours from now, the Knicks may start their quest to a championship this evening. It may happen. But what in the world led the Spurs to that awful meltdown in game number 4? It was an embarrassment, because this is a team that had a double-digit lead in all 4 games so far. 4-for-4, double-digit lead. And yet they're down 3-1. Charles Barkley, Hall of Famer, inside the NBA, had this to say about the Spurs and their play post-game on Wednesday night.
2: We saw the dumbest basketball team in the history of civilization.
3: Oh, wow.
2: We saw they had a 25-point lead, took eight straight threes. Like, they thought to get, like, that was some of the most mismanaged, stupid basketball. Hey, when you blow a 29-point lead, the other team has to help you. The San Antonio Spurs helped the New York Knicks win this game by doing some of the stupid-ass stuff I've ever seen on a basketball court.
1: Stupid, the word that Charles Barkley used. He can say that about his peers, NBA players. I cannot. I am not going to call them stupid. But what I am going to say is the basketball plays made by the San Antonio Spurs were amazingly ill-advised. And some, Charles Barkley, may say stupid. Which plays are those? Well, Wemby missing free throws is not a dumb play or a stupid play, but it certainly was not an effective play late in that game, under 2 minutes to go. I would say that De'Aaron Fox would be the target for most people, the point guard. Remember, he's in his late 20s. He has about 8 or 9 years in the NBA. In Sacramento, won Clutch Player of the Year. Why is he on the Spurs in the first place? Well, he's on there as the veteran presence, that leader. Remember, years ago, he was the one that asked out of Sacramento and specifically wanted to be traded to the San Antonio Spurs, because as Brian Windhorst of the Hoop Collective has said for years, someone was going to ask into San Antonio to play with Wemby. De'Aaron Fox was that someone. He was there to make smart plays. With 13 seconds to go, your job is not to get points. As odd as that sounds, your job with a 1-point lead after blowing a 29-point lead is to milk the clock, to take as much time off the clock as possible. Instead, the dumb play he made was going up for a basket in that spot and allowing OG Anunoby to block him. In addition, a dumb play? How about not boxing anyone out, specifically OG Anunoby, after that Brunson missed three? But Barkley wasn't the only Hall of Fame power forward to take shots at the Spurs' late-game decision-making. Chris Webber, Hall of Famer, was on the Rich Eisen Show, noon until 3 Eastern time here on ESPN Radio this week, Monday through Friday, and had this to say about the Spurs.
4: That was just, you know, probably the dumbest game, and I like to say most arrogant game that's ever been, you know, one that's ever been played, and with the stakes this high, and you got to give credit to New York for not, you know, falling forward or feeling sorry or looking forward to game 5. The heart that it took to come back in that game is incredible. And San Antonio, you know, you come down, you shoot 8-3. It just shows how you really have to have really on the court feel and not just analytics, because I don't think analytics would tell you to shoot the ball 8 times in a row if you made it 7 times in a row, let alone you miss and taking shots early in the shot clock. You know, Hall of Fame coach text me, you know, and they're not playing against Cones today, because he hates the fact that practicing is so much against Cones and not real game experience. And so it was just a wonderful game to watch as someone that really admires the Knicks' heart. And then as a basketball purist, you know, what San Antonio did kind of is unforgivable as a team. You have so many players that can make so many decisions for no one to say, hey, let's get a good shot. Or by the way, we have the tallest player on the floor on our team. It just shows that there needs to be some common sense along with the wonderful skill that's in this game.
1: An arrogant game. That is what Chris Webber said. Hall of Famer, Rich Eisen Show, noon until 3 Eastern, Monday through Friday here on ESPN Radio. An arrogant game. And I think he's right. Because if the Spurs want to try to play another arrogant game, to use Webber's words, tonight, game number 5 in 2 hours here on ESPN Radio, presented by Gusto? Well, they're going to lose, and they're going to lose big. The arrogance to me was that they were unbelievably solid in terms of their shooting and their three-point shooting in the first half, and just assuming that insanely high percentage could work again in the second half. Oh, we shot well in the first half. Let's just do more of it. No, when you shoot all time well, like they did, and you have a 27-point lead at halftime against a team like New York that had a 13-game postseason win streak and found a way to come back against the Cavs in game one down 22 in the Eastern Conference Finals, you can't keep doing the same thing and that is not sustainable and expect it to be sustainable. They just did not go inside out. They kept going outside in. They played a lackadaisical brand of basketball and didn't care about potentially wearing out Wemby. You know, when you're up 27 points, part of that is, oh, we may need Wemby late. Let's give him a blow now. Let's keep him off the floor now. Let's actually try something different right now because we have a little room to do it. Whereas, you know what? If it was a close game, there's only so much we could do. Weber's right. Barkley's right. There was an arrogance and there was a level of basketball stupidity that the San Antonio Spurs played with in that second half to give the New York Knicks a commanding 3-1 series lead. Coming up here on the NBA Finals preview show with me, Evan Cohen, why game 4 in the past may give us an indication as to what's going to happen in San Antonio in the future. It is the NBA Finals preview here on ESPN Radio, presented by Progressive Insurance.
0: 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The Knicks are one win away. Can the Spurs respond on their home floor to a must-win? Game 5. 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
12: I'm meteorologist Mace Michaels. Tonight, partly cloudy, a low in the low 40s. Sunny, breezy, but pleasant for tomorrow, a high right around 70. On Monday, clouds return with a chance for showers and thunderstorms. High temperatures in the low 70s.
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1: All right, it's win or lose, game six for the Bulls. 10 seconds. And with it, of course, the championship. Jordan, 20-footer, head of the key, good! Chicago by one, and the Utah Jazz take time.
2: A call from back in the day. Bulls 87, Jazz 86. Michael Jordan, game winner. Jim Durham here on ESPN Radio. Michael's final championship with his head coach, of course, Phil Jackson. It is NBA playoff finals preview show. 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Less than 2 hours away from game number 5. Between the Knicks and the Spurs as San Antonio trying to come back from 3-1 down. 3-1 down at home. So why exactly are we somehow, someway playing highlights of Michael Jordan? How does that have anything to do with what's going on in the NBA Finals? Well, I'm glad you asked. So Victor Wembanyama has been very overt, I think to his credit, about his goals and aspirations. And I think it's pretty clear that Victor Wembanyama, despite being down 3-1 in this series, has these goals and aspirations to be one of the greatest of all time. He doesn't compare himself to one-time champions. That's said not to be an insult. That's said to be, in fact, Giannis Antetokounmpo or Nikola Jokic or Shea Gilgeous-Alexander now. Or Jason Tatum and Jaylen Brown. No, he's not comparing himself to those guys, future Hall of Famers. He compares himself to guys like Michael Jordan, guys like LeBron James, guys like the late great Kobe Bryant, guys like Tim Duncan, who's, of course, one of his mentors, big brothers in that San Antonio organization. And after watching Game 4 and the all-time meltdown that I saw and the frustration that I have had in this series watching the Spurs play, I went to a place that I wish I didn't go to. I went to a place that I truly wish I never thought of. I went to the place as to whether or not the inexperience that we talk about with San Antonio and did they get there ahead of time is more so with the coach than it is the players. Mitch Johnson has proven to be an awesome coach. He's only 39 years old. He joined the Spurs organization in 2016 as an assistant for their G League team. He moves up to coach with Greg Popovich as an assistant in 2019, and he's been there ever since. Of course, taking over for Greg Popovich when he walked away as head coach to be, as he says, El Jefe. And Mitch Johnson took his team to the NBA Finals in his first time in the playoffs. That's insane. Utterly insane. But Tom Thibodeau's run with the Knicks was pretty damn good, wasn't it? Tony Dungy's run with the Tampa Bay Bucks was pretty damn good, wasn't it? Mark Jackson's run with the Golden State Warriors, pretty damn good, wasn't it? Buck Showalter times two. Yankees and Diamondbacks, pretty damn good, right? Doug Collins, pretty good. Coach, Chicago Bulls. What do all of those guys have in common? First off, they're excellent coaches. But second off, the coach before the coach. And while I am not in any way, shape, or form trying to put Mitch Johnson on the hot seat, because what you're hoping he is, if you are San Antonio, is a version of Eric Spoelstra, a first-time head coach who grows. Joe Mazzulla, a first-time head coach, Heat and Celtics, respectively, who grows. Steve Kerr, a first-time head coach, Golden State, who grows. But the reality is, what he felt like in that game four, and what he has felt like to me in this series, is at least worthy of asking the question, is he the coach before the coach for Wemby? Why specifically? Well, when you have a 7'5" player like Victor Wembanyama is, I don't think the goal should be to take as many threes as possible. And sometimes rules need to be, well, all times rules need to be black and white with no gray. For example, if tonight I saw a stat line, I did not listen to the game for whatever reason here on ESPN Radio with Mark Kestenscher calling it, presented by Gusto. If I didn't listen to the game and you just showed me a box score after the game and I go to ESPN.com and I just look at the three-pointers shot and I see Victor Wembanyama 0-for-0 from three, I will tell you that I think Mitch Johnson coached the best game of his life and the Spurs won and now we're going back to the Garden for game number 6 next week. That's what I would tell you. The rules need to be black and white. Phil Jackson was very black and white in that we are running a triangle offense. Not everyone's going to love it. Not everyone's going to want to do it. But that is what we are doing. Michael, Scotty, Kukoc, Horace Grant previously, Dennis Rodman in the second three. This is what we're doing. We're going to run this offense. The ability for Victor Wembanyama to roam at times, to set high screens and put wear and tear on his body that way, for him not to be a person on the kind of wing area to have a screen set for him so he can get to the block, to me is inexcusable. If you noticed in game three when they won San Antonio, in the first couple of minutes of the game, his first three made shots were dunks or layups. Every time. That is what it should be every single time. And if you don't have black and white rules to get him to that place, you become the coach before the coach. Sometimes the black and white rules are too black and white, like we saw with Tom Thibodeau. It was too rigid. So the counter, him being the coach before the coach, is Mike Brown and giving the players more of a relaxed environment while still holding them to that level of discipline, but also being willing to change a little bit. Tony Dungy was obviously a great coach, won a Super Bowl with the Colts after the fact, but his style only worked to some extent in Tampa, and then John Gruden comes in and wins it all, right? Jim Mora, his style with Peyton Manning and company didn't work. Tony Dungy comes in, he wins it all. Buck Showalter, maybe a little too rigid for the Yankees. Joe Torre comes in, wins it all. Again, this is not to suggest that Mitch Johnson should not be the coach for the San Antonio Spurs for the next 20 years, like his predecessor in Greg Popovich. He is very similar in the upbringing to Eric Spoelstra of the Miami Heat. Both of their dads were involved in basketball. Mitch Johnson's dad was a player in the NBA. Eric Spoelstra's dad was an executive in the NBA. Both were handpicked by these iconic figures in Pat Riley and Greg Popovich. So hopefully for San Antonio, that's what he can become. But if he keeps this up, if he keeps taking the 7'5" guy and making him 6'5" by making him a wing, and if he keeps blowing leads in the NBA Finals by 10 or more in all four games, we are going to ask the question as to whether or not can he be the guy long term. Because guess what? There's a blessing and a curse here. When you make it to the finals this quickly, with a 22-year-old in Wembanyama, a 21-year-old in Steph Castle, and a 20-year-old in Dylan Harper, the pressure's on right now. You immediately become a win-now team. You cannot take it for granted. You cannot assume you're going to be back there at any point. It has to be done now. He's going to learn from this. He is going to learn from these experiences. I assume he's going to be significantly better next year. But the reality is, Wemby's got to play a smarter brand of basketball closer to the basket, and that has to come from the instructions of the head coach. Wemby had this to say about how to pick his teammates up and get them the win tonight.
3: Holding each other accountable, communicating, not pointing fingers. And after that, we either got it or we don't. But, you know, we've proven that we can surpass these difficulties. And even though we haven't been there before, I'm convinced we're built this way. And we're going to use the better of this, and it's going to tighten us up.
2: Yeah, I don't think they're pointing fingers. I don't think that's what the team is. Who am I to say that I disagree with Wemby's assessment of Wemby? But simply, Wemby, why are you not winning? Because you're not playing close enough to the basket. Literally, everything you do that's close to the basket, offensively and defensively, alters in a game in a way that we have never seen before. I am an advocate of them throwing bad passes to Wemby that only he can catch, that you would look at and say, that's not a good pass. Oh, he's 7'5". Oh, no, it actually is a good pass. Oh, but they're going for an alley-oop. Oh, ill advised. I don't know about that. It doesn't matter because the Knicks foul him. This is not about pointing fingers. It's about X's and O's, and they have to get that job done. Coming up, Hoop Collective podcast own Tim McMahon will join us on the NBA Finals preview show here on ESPN Radio.
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15: I'm Ed Bengen. Will this be the night for the Knicks, or will the Spurs force a Game 6? We will find out soon with Game 5 of the NBA Finals. And set to tip off in just over 90 minutes. The Knicks are one win away from their first NBA title in 53 years as they hold a 3-1 lead. ESPN's Harry Douglas says despite the Game 4 collapse, the Spurs should be confident heading into this one.
16: What they also can lean on if you're Mitch Johnson and you're all these players is that they actually have proof of concept, right, of what their head coach is actually talking about. They honestly think that they can win Game 5 and force a Game 6.
15: You can hear tonight's game on ESPN Radio. Our coverage will get underway at the bottom of the hour, and the game can also be seen on ABC. Now to baseball. Well, the Miami Marlins came into today with a 6-game winning streak, but they are trailing the Pirates 3-2 with two outs in the top of the ninth inning. Also, the Nationals are beating up the Mariners in the ninth 8-3. Red Sox doubling up the Rangers in the ninth 6-3 earlier among the finals. Braves over the Mets 3-1. Dodgers down the White Sox 7-1. Shohei Ohtani with a home run getting back into the lineup. At the World Cup at the half in East Rutherford, it is Brazil and Morocco tied at 1. Earlier, Cutter got a late goal and got a 1-1 draw with Switzerland. The College Baseball World Series, Oklahoma blasted Alabama earlier 9-0. Coming up at 8 Eastern on ESPN, it'll be another game as Texas takes on Georgia. And hockey Knights forward William Karlsson is out for Game 6 against the Hurricanes. Carolina can win the Stanley Cup with a victory tomorrow night at the game on ABC.
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2: We are less than 2 hours away from game number 5 of the NBA Finals with the Knicks up 3-1 on the Spurs. Game tonight in San Antonio. 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And then, of course, after that, Mark Hestischer, PJ Carlissimo, Doris Burke, George Sedano with the call. You hear him on the Hoop Collective podcast. You read him on ESPN.com. You see him on ESPN television. You read the book, The Wonder Boy, about Luka and the curse of greatness. It is Tim McMahon joining us here on ESPN Radio for the Finals preview show with me, Evan Cohen. Tim, let's start with this. What happened in Game 4 exactly?
18: Howdy, partner. You saw the greatest comeback in finals history, and, you know, on a related note, the most epic collapse in finals history. And basically, look, the Knicks proved that they are ready to win a championship, right? You get down 27 at the half, 29 in the second half. It was as much as 20 in the fourth quarter. Just kept chipping away, chipping away, chipping away. And the Spurs, the inexperience, reared its ugly head. This is a team, you know, as Victor Wembanyama said, they weren't the hungriest team in the second half. They felt they'd accomplished something. You know, they were just ready to get on the plane at halftime. I don't know if they popped champagne or what they did, but they completely got out of what they were doing. They let the Knicks get back in the game just with toughness and keeping the Spurs out of paint. The Spurs kept taking terrible shots. And then the Knicks know how to close games. The Spurs are learning. Well, you know, this ain't the time to be learning lessons.
19: The inexperience reared his ugly head more so with the players or the coaching staff?
18: All of the above, but, you know, I mean, you can talk about Mitch Johnson. He certainly got a lot of criticism for running Wimby's minutes up as much as they did. And, you know, Wimby looked fatigued down the stretch playing 44 minutes. But look, man, De'Aaron Fox, he's brought in to be the veteran closer. And he made some really poor decisions down the stretch of that game. You know, as the Knicks are coming back and finishing the game. And, you know, Wimby, I get it. He's tired. He missed two free throws, two most important free throws of his life. You know, to me, the immaturity is you're yapping, you're clapping, you know, you're tapping your head and talking all this stuff in the first half. And then when it's time to deliver, to prevent the collapse from becoming complete, you go up and break a couple free throws. So all around, like, you don't blow a 27-point halftime lead without everybody having some sort of fingerprint on it.
19: ESPN NBA reporter Tim McMahon, Hoop Collective Podcast, wherever you get your podcast, joining us here. NBA Finals preview show, Evan Cohen with you here on ESPN Radio. Wemby's, how he gets tired, how he gets fatigued. It's been a fascinating discussion between you, Bontemps, and Wendy, because there's been debate as to, is it because of the running? Is it because of the physicality? What is your stance on why he gets so tired?
18: All of the above. I mean, number one, look, he didn't play a lot of minutes this season. Some of that was because they're managing him coming off injuries. Some of them just trying to keep him healthy, manage his minutes. But to ramp his minutes up in the playoffs, that was always going to be a challenge, especially when you get this deep into the playoffs. But the Knicks are doing a great job of making him run on defense, you know, make him sprint to the corner or to the wing, close out situations. They've been able to drive him in a lot of those situations as well. That's making him work. And then all the body blows do add up. You know, there's a reason every time he rolls to the rim, you have somebody tagging him. And it's not just a tag, it's a thud. You know, it's a forearm to the ribs or whatever. You know, there's a reason Mitch Robinson and Jose Alvarado, all these guys, every time they can take a shot at him, they do. And it's not just about, hey, you threw down Jalen Brunson in game three, this is payback. Those body blows do add up, especially if he's going to be playing the most minutes of a regulation game of his career.
19: So how do they fix that tonight?
18: Well, look, that's a great question, because here's where I sympathize with Mitch Johnson. When Wimby's not on the floor, the Spurs have been bleeding points throughout the series. So, you know, Luke Kornet was a great 82-game player. In the playoffs, it's been tough for the Spurs with him on the floor. I don't know, you know, do you experiment maybe with going small in stretches? You're trying to steal a minute here, a minute there. But again, I just don't think he can be at 33, 34 minutes going into the fourth quarter and expect him to be able to finish strong.
19: Tim, I have made the point that I believe the Spurs 26-27 season should start tonight. And what I mean by that is my guesstimation is Dylan Harper is in the starting lineup and the main guy along with Steph Castle in that backcourt. Is that a strategy that you would implement, that De'Aaron Fox becomes a sixth man?
18: Who's he starting over?
19: Dylan Harper over De'Aaron Fox. That's what I would do.
18: No, you can't do that.
19: You can't do that.
18: And here's the other thing. The starting lineup has not been the problem. They're plus 47 in the first quarters. Now, Dylan Harper in the closing lineup, I can get down with that. You know, whether that's alongside De'Aaron Fox or instead of. You know, I think you got to see how the game goes. But I don't think you change your starting lineup at this point because, one, the first quarter has been just fine. As a matter of fact, phenomenal for the Spurs. Two, I think a move like that It's a panic move. And with a vet like De'Aaron Fox, whose max extension kicks in next year, I don't think you can send the message of, hey, we're giving up on this guy.
19: We're talking with Tim McMahon here on ESPN Radio. The NBA Finals playoff preview, Finals preview, as the Finals gets going in less than 2 hours, Knicks and Spurs with New York up 3-1 on the road at San Antonio. Evan Cohen with you. Before we get to the Knicks part of it, I want to talk about the overall acquisition of Jalen Brunson. We go back in time. It's interesting to think about the idea that giving up Luka for something may actually go down as a better move from the team in your hometown of the Mavs than giving up Jalen Brunson for nothing. Is that going to become an argument, or am I nuts?
18: I mean, listen, neither one of them's very good. It's just epic roster mismanagement. You know, you get these guys in the same draft that go to a Western Conference Finals together, and then next thing you know, a few years later, they're both gone. And by the way, the Mavericks went to the finals after Brunson left.
19: Right.
18: But the way that they lost Brunson. So here's the deal. You lose Luka because you let a general manager make a petty emotional decision. You lose Brunson because you didn't value him. You just did not value the guy. He went to them. He wanted to take a 4-year, $55 million extension going into his last season in Dallas. He went back to them in early January and said, hey, look, I've been starting. I've been playing well. I'll take that deal right now, put it on the table. And then by the time you wait until after the trade deadline, because you were trying to upgrade, you're trying to shop them. At that point, it's like, I've way outplayed that. And then this idea of, oh, he was always going to the Knicks. You had a chance to sign him for about half of what the Knicks gave him. And when the Knicks gave him that contract, Mark Cuban and the Mavericks thought the Knicks drastically overpaid him. It ended up being one of the great bargains in NBA history. They constantly undervalued Jalen Brunson, who's just kept getting better and better and better to the point where he's now the face of a franchise that is on the verge of bringing a championship to New York City.
19: What is he significantly better at now than he was with Dallas?
18: Well, one, it's his team. So he's gotten to be, in the role of, the face of the franchise and just everything that goes along with that. But, I just think there's just been gradual progress for him in every facet of his game throughout the course of his career. You just look at his points per game. They rise every single year, so again, this isn't like he got to New York and suddenly started improving. This is something that has been a trend from the day he got to Dallas. The guy just works on his game constantly, and obviously it's been paying dividends.
19: I'm not saying OG Anunoby is as good as this guy. It feels like OG Anunoby has become a similar version to what he witnessed while injured in 2019 in Toronto of Kawhi Leonard. Is that a fair comp? Kawhi Leonard Jr., not to that level, but the way he kind of plays with that calm dominance at times.
18: Yeah, the one thing, the one difference is Kawhi was their primary scorer. He much more of a ball in hand creator, but man, what OG Anunoby's doing, not just in this series, but this playoffs. And I mean, you talk about the guy's 6'7", 255, can guard anybody and everybody. He's making all kinds of plays defensively, including one of the great blocks right before an even greater tip in. He's shooting 56% from three. And then, I mean, and a lot of these are like contested. It feels like they don't have room to get it up. And he's just an absolute laser. In addition to just the hustle plays and the finishes around the basket. To me, right now, again, they've got a game to go, and how they win the last game, should they get it done, is obviously going to be a factor in the MVP vote. Through three games, if I had a vote, it would go to OG Anunoby. Or through three wins, I should say.
19: We're talking with Tim McMahon, of course, Hoop Collective podcast, the best basketball podcast literally anywhere, with McMahon, Bontemps, and Windy. Make sure you listen to that. Evan Cohen, NBA Finals preview show, just less than 2 hours away from the game beginning here on ESPN Radio, presented by Gusto. All right, let's spin it negatively for the Knicks. I hate to do this. I'm not a Knicks fan, but I they've been so good. They don't deserve any negative spin right now, to be honest, Tim. But if they are to somehow lose this series, non-injury, it will be because of?
18: I mean, if that happens, it's probably going to be because Victor Wembanyama does some stuff that we've never seen before. You know, I mean, it would take epic greatness on the side of the Spurs for that to happen. The Knicks have won, what is it now, 14 out of 15 playoff games?
19: Ridiculous.
18: You know what I mean? So I don't see them just completely falling apart. It would have to be just something spectacular by the Spurs.
19: To your credit, though, you have consistently said, while you're not saying it's going to happen, what Wemby has been able to do when everything is kind of up against him has been unbelievably impressive. Like that, I don't think they're going to win this series. I don't even think they're going to come back for seven games. But your comments about just factually look at what this guy has done when the chip is on his shoulder are in my head. Are they still in your head?
18: Well, yeah, and he's got a lot to prove because that was just a terrible, terrible, terrible second half by him. And the missed free throws at the end. After, you know, if you can embrace being the villain, you know, when that arena is just roaring at you down the stretch of that game, you got to hit your free throws. So I am curious to see how he bounces back. And again, the reason I give the Spurs just the tiniest sliver of a chance to pull off what would obviously be the second 3-1 comeback in finals history is because this guy repeatedly does things we've never seen before. You know, whether it's a play or whether it's just a combination of his height and skill and athleticism and competitiveness, he is an unprecedented talent. And so I give them a sliver. I pick Spurs in seven. I would not stick with that right now. I think the Knicks probably close this thing out in six. But, you know, as our guy Wendy likes to say, we do not put ceilings on Victor Wembanyama. And I would add, because he'd only bump his head on him.
19: And he discovered him, so he would know. So,
18: Tim
19: McMahon, Hoop Collective Podcast. Always a pleasure. Thank you, Tim. I really appreciate it.
18: Appreciate it. Adios, amigo.
19: There is Tim McMahon. One third of the Hoop Collective podcast. 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Get your Hoop Collective podcast wherever podcasts are found. Coming up, this has been an unbelievable postseason run. I'll tell you why it's going to continue into next season in the NBA. 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
1: I'm meteorologist Mace Michaels. Tonight, partly cloudy, a low in the low 40s. Sunny, breezy, but pleasant for tomorrow, a high right around 70. On Monday, clouds return with a chance for showers and thunderstorms. High temperatures in the low 70s.
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19: It is the NBA Finals Preview show here on ESPN Radio. 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Moments away from the pregame show at Jim Basquiat, and then the finals get going. 8:30 p.m. Eastern, game number 5 in San Antonio, presented by Gusto. Mark Kestacher, PJ Carlesimo, Doris Burke, and George Sedano on the call. Evan Cohen with you now. Of course, normally you hear me with Chris Candy, Michelle Smallman, Monday through Friday, with Unsportsmanlike 6 to 10 a.m. Eastern time. So, for years, we've been wondering, who's the next face of the NBA? And I think we have that answer, right? I think when we're taking in these NBA finals, one of the things that could be celebrated, in addition to the fact that the Knicks could potentially win it all tonight in San Antonio, I think we need to take a step back for a second. We've had a massive media and fan market in New York, and this unbelievably likable, hardworking New York Knicks team against the guy that is likely going to be the face of the NBA for years to come in Victor Wembanyama. And I've been sitting here and wondering why. Why are we this year, more than recent years, setting all-time consumption numbers for the finals on ABC, ESPN, ESPN app, ESPN radio? What's the reason behind it? And I think it's multifaceted, but it should be celebrated. All these years, we've been looking for the idea of, well, who's the next face of the NBA? And I've come out and I've said, well, why are we looking for one with LeBron still here? He's still clearly the face of the NBA. And while he may be until the day he retires, I think we are finally ready for LeBron, obviously go out on his terms, but for LeBron not to have to carry the load of being the face of the NBA. It is okay now for us to sit back and say, maybe Wemby is just that. Maybe he is going to become the guy like LeBron where you're either going to love him to no end or really detract from him from no end, for no end. And that is what a face of the league can be at times. It doesn't have to all be unifying in that we all love someone or we all hate someone. It's we all have an opinion on the greatness of this player. And Wemby can be that. And then if we have the Knicks in the mix here as a huge franchise that has so much history around it, not as much winning as much as just history and brand and the mecca of basketball, New York involved. And oh, by the way, we still have on the table, could the Thunder become an NBA dynasty? Is that possible? And we have everything going on in the league right now. I think we are finally ready to have the NBA move forward with or without LeBron. This is not a shot at LeBron James in any way, shape, or form. It's more of I don't think we've been ready until this moment. I don't know that Oklahoma City and Indiana a year ago gave us that next face of the NBA. I don't think it did, for that matter, right? I don't think Miami and Denver, even though Jokic was amazing, gave us that next face of the NBA to move on. Phoenix and Milwaukee back in the day, you would think, okay, well, we got Giannis. Well, we didn't move on to this level. Golden State and Boston a few years back. You know, both teams great, and Boston obviously ultimately went on to win against Dallas, but it didn't feel like, we're ready. We're ready for whatever is next. This year feels like the NBA buzz is back more so than it has ever been since 20 years ago, since Michael Jordan. I mean, it really feels like the buzz is so unbelievably high, and it's without a super team, right? I don't look at the Knicks, obviously, as a super team. We're not looking at the Spurs as a super team. Now, we may look back upon them if Wemby and Castle and Harper become these all-time great players. But in the moment, they're not a super team. So let me give the caveat. It's as much buzz around this league as we've had in years without the super team. Because I'm still a believer that a super team creates more buzz because they're polarizing. The Warriors, obviously, with Steph, KD, Clay, Draymond, the Heat, and the Heatles with LeBron, Wade, and Bosh. You get the point. We don't have a super team. We have new rules in the league around second apron contracts, roster management, and composition. And we still have the buzz back, the excitement back. And I think it's awesome. The next phase of the league is playing in the finals right now. Big market team playing in the finals right now. Team on the cusp of dynasty type conversation. Not there yet. Haven't won back to back. Need to win a second. Need to win a third. Okay, well, we've had it about Oklahoma City. We've got all of the elements of what could make this thing great for years to come. And if the finals are to end tonight, and I think they're going to, but if the finals are to end tonight, it's important to just note, this has been one hell of a season. And NBA and sports fans all over the country listening to ESPN Radio, presented by Progressive Insurance, are loving this in a way that can be exciting and can be fun. And I just wanted to point that out. But as we get into tonight, Jim Basswell is coming your way in just a couple minutes here with the pregame show and then Kesty and company with the actual game. If the Spurs are going to lose and they're going to lose the title on their own floor, go down swinging. And I don't mean actually throwing punches. I mean going down swinging to me is Wemby, no threes. As many dunks as possible. But I just can't sit here and think that the New York Knicks are not going to win. The New York Knicks have found ways of winning every which way. Up big, down big, winning streak, on a three, on a tip-in, on a defensive play. This team is connected with one another where there's any scenario you could throw at them that would allow them to win a game. Oh, you want a shootout? They got it. Yeah, Brunson can do that. You want a defensive matchup where it's low scoring? Yeah, OG and now Cat, Josh Hart, Alvarado, Mitchell Robinson, they can do that. They can do that. You want a tight game late where it's situational? Yep, they can do that too. They can do that too. We saw that. Oh, Mike Brown, out coaching Mitch Johnson in this series. There's no situation in which I'm looking at the New York Knicks and thinking they will not wrap it up tonight. Of course, now I'll have egg on my face and we'll play this on Unsportsmanlike at 6 a.m. Eastern on Monday, and that's great. But I believe in this team. I didn't all year. I didn't to this level. I didn't think Brunson could be this guy, and he's become this guy, and Cat has become a defender, and OG has become arguably playing like the best player on the team at times in terms of two-way player, and Mike Brown was the right guy at the right time to get them from good to great, and they are great. They are great. They are going to win it all. Jim Basquel has the pregame show coming up next. Mark Kestisher with the play-by-play call after that. Thanks to Cam Pratt for producing. Evan Cohen with you. It is the NBA Finals preview show here on ESPN Radio, presented by Progressive Insurance.
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14: I'm Ed Benkin. The New York Knicks made history in Game 4 of the Finals with an historic comeback. The Knicks will look to make a different kind of history tonight as they go for their first championship since 1973. It will be Game 5 in San Antonio between the Knicks and the Spurs. Earlier this week on ESPN's Get Up, Hall of Famer Magic Johnson says the Knicks have to stay within themselves.
15: I've been through this situation that the Knicks were in. When Kevin McHale clotheslined Kurt Rambis, we started fighting. It got us out of our game. The Knicks, the first half, was trying to appease everybody. Mm-hmm. Well, let me hit. Let me show everybody we physical. They got outside of their game.
14: You can hear tonight's game right here on ESPN Radio as our coverage is about to get underway, and the game can also be seen on ABC. In baseball, the Miami Marlins' winning streak ends at 6. They fall to the Pirates 3-2. Cardinals outlast the Twins 9-6. Dodgers get a home run from Shohei Ohtani. They beat the White Sox 7-1. That puts Cleveland in first place in the AL Central as the Guardians strip the Tigers by a count of 3-1. The games going on right now include the Brewers and the Phillies of Philadelphia with an early 1-0 lead, and the Astros and the Royals are scoreless. At the World Cup, Brazil and Monaco in the second half in New Jersey, they are tied at 1. Qatar and Switzerland played to a 1-1 draw. College Baseball World Series coming up on ESPN at the top of the hour. It'll be Texas taking on Georgia earlier. Oklahoma defeated Alabama 9-0. WNBA, the Fever lead the Suns 55-47, find 17 points from Caitlin Clark. In hockey, night forward William Carlson out for Game 6.
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0: And if you're in San Francisco, you're feeling like, you know what, maybe we're not completely dead. As you and I speak, they're 28-41. You know, they're way behind the Dodgers. They're not going to win the division. But the wild card, you know, with three wild card entrants now in each league, there's actually some opportunity for teams to get back into it. Eight games out in the race for the third wild card. Are you buying the possibility the Giants could get back into this or no?
1: No, I know it's eight games, and it's one of those things where I've reminded myself here in the last week, look, this new era of the playoff format just changes things, the extra playoff spot. And we saw a couple of years ago, the Tigers come out of nowhere. Then we saw last year, the Tigers collapse. And 2 years ago was the Mets coming out of nowhere and then last year collapsing. There's a lot going on I'm afraid of saying no, just because it's still so early, but I just think the way the National League is very deep. I know they're eight games back, but it's like you got to climb a bunch of teams. You know, you got the Pirates, the Diamondbacks, the Nationals, the Cubs, the Marlins, the Reds, and then you have the Cardinals, Phillies, and Padres in those three spots, right?

0: right now. So I just think it's too many teams to climb over, but you never know with this new format and the way things have gone the last couple of years.
1: Another talented rookie manifested the other day, Braden Montgomery of the Chicago White Sox, in his first game, hits a walk-off home run. And Jorge, I got to sort of see that game through the lens of my son, who's a giant Braves fan. Right, they're playing the White Sox in this series, and I'm sure he went into that, those games saying, "Oh, an opportunity for the Braves to continue to get, build their record against a really bad White Sox team." I mean, that's his perspective. And then when Montgomery hit that home run, all I got was a text that said, "That's so annoying." Like they were a pesky gnat, right? And I went back and I looked at the swing and I texted him. I said, "Jake, that was a really good swing. Like this guy looks like he's going to be an impact player. What do you think?"
0: Yeah, I mean, opposite field, the way, hitting it that, like quick. Having the poise.
1: Quick.
0: Yeah, having the poise and just the confidence in that situation in your first game to do that is, it's incredible to see. And, this is a guy who 2 years ago had a brutal injury in college at Texas A&M. Couldn't play in the regionals or, College World Series or, at that point in the tournament, gets traded. He's part of the Garrett Crochet trade, the four prospects that went over in that deal. And it's cool to see. And at this point, the White Sox are for real. It's June 11th. They're in it. I mean, they're at this point in first place in the AL Central. I have the double check that. Let me check real quick.
1: Yeah, they're in first place. Yeah, 36-31. They're a half game ahead of Cleveland. Yeah. And I think it's time to say they're for real. They're 5 wins away from matching their season total wins for 2024 when they had 41 wins. It's real. And to see Martin yesterday outduel Chris Sale. Sale pitching against his former team, that to me was like, okay, they're here.
0: Not only are they here, they're doing it without Murakami. And when Murakami went down, I was like, this is a cool story. First couple of months, now we can roll through and see the White Sox will be more the team that we expected. And that just hasn't happened. This team is for real. And they remind me of another team in the other Central Division, the St. Louis Cardinals. At this point, we have to accept that teams are for real at this point until proven otherwise, because they are playing well. They're winning games. They're winning games in thrilling fashion. They're stringing wins together. And I think the preconceived notions that we have about certain teams on the positive and the negative side, right? Teams that are underachieving, at some point, you just got to say, all right, this might not be the year. And I think the other way, it's like, this might be the year. Hey, maybe the White Sox break through. Maybe the White Sox in a month and a half, end of July, beginning of August, August 30th, the trade deadline, maybe they're adding, which is crazy to think about.
1: What's more surprising to you? Okay, the White Sox are in first place in the middle of June, or Jordan Walker's on a pace to finish this season with 42 homers and 130 RBI.
0: he's also on pace to be the first 30-30 guy in Cardinals history. And he's so young. He's still 24 years old. And Jordan Walker, he actually addressed the media here in New York before the Mets Cardinals game yesterday. And he just looks like a different hitter, slightly shorter. He seems like he has shorter swing. It just he looks just different. He's just very confident. And we've always thought the talent is there. Jordan Walker is not some 30-year-old. I know he seems like he's been around forever. He's still 24. So this is a building block. And Chaim Bloom has really built. It's Chaim Bloom's first year fully running it, but he's been down in the minor leagues the last couple of years, sort of figuring out the Cardinals' way and how they're going to do things. And they have a lot of young talent on that team. J.J. Weatherholt is the real deal, too. The Cardinals, to me, on the hitting side, that lineup is very deep. You would think it's not, right? Because they're the Cardinals, and you did not expect much this season after trading away all those guys. But they're very for real, and Jordan Walker is the guy leading that team, and he's been awesome to watch, and he's been killing the Mets this week, and he's been OPS and over 900, and he's an all-star, and he's going to be a future MVP candidate, perhaps this year.
1: Yeah, Weatherholt and Wynn. Alec Burleson, who I don't think he's ever going to be a superstar, but he's a really good hitter. I've always thought that when Alec Burleson just walks around, you're like, okay, that guy could be an incredible softball player. Like he looks he's just dying to hit every time he gets into the box. It's a good team. And it's going to be an open question as to whether or not they're going to add before the trade deadline. So I wanted to just relate this story that I heard. You remember it was late in May, I think, when Sam Kennedy, the president of the Boston Red Sox, he did an interview in Boston, which he said, man, there's a lot of trade talk going on. And when he said that, it was read in other front offices. And I've had two different general managers say to me, yeah, when Sam said that, I was like, man, there is? There's a lot of trade talk going on? And they called around to their peers because they were double-checking themselves. Like, all right, so there's trade talk going on? And the feedback they got back was, no, that's just the Red Sox. The Red Sox are trying to add. My general perception of where things are in the trade deadline right now is that the American League, as mediocre as it is, it just is causing a lot of teams to say, we'll wait. The Tigers we talked about with Scoble. You could have the same situation with the Kansas City Royals, Michael Wacha. I heard a story the other day of a team was interested in adding bullpen help. This one executive called a peer on another team that's really bad so far, and they got back, nope, we're not trading anything, not even a second or third tier reliever. I think because of the wild card format that you mentioned, there's just still a lot of hope in front offices they could figure this out.
0: Yeah, Buster, I think last time we were on, I was saying, oh, maybe the Astros should trade Yordan Alvarez. And now it's like the Astros might be in it. So it's just things change so quickly with this format. And just frankly, that AL West is not being very good, right? I know Seattle Mariners have sort of turned things around a bit here, but the Astros are 5.5 games back right now in that division. They're still in the wild card race. The American League is just that mediocre. They're 3.5 games back in the wild card. So a team like the Astros, the Twins are still in it. Like the Twins, we're kind of just like thinking, oh, the Twins are, you know, they're not a playoff team. That's 3 games out of a wild card spot. You know, it's just the Red Sox.
1: So the Joe Ryans and Ryan Jeffers and people like that, they're probably on hold on doing anything.
0: The Red Sox, Tigers, and Royals, all season long, all we've said is, wow, these teams have just been really bad, super disappointing. They're 5.5 games out of a wild card spot right now as we talk. So it's just you're right. It's hard to make trades now when so many teams are like, no, we're still in this. Now, where I think trades could happen between these teams is I got a weakness. I have a surplus of guys that can help you, or maybe a guy could help you. And then I need something that you have that you don't really need. And maybe these teams sort of help each other out with a trade, right? Maybe the Red Sox, maybe the Astros and the Mets make a trade, or maybe the Red Sox and the Tigers, whatever, you know, whatever. And maybe that's how these early trades could happen. Otherwise, it's just difficult because these teams are all in it and they think they have a chance. And all you need is to get into October. We've seen that over the years. Get into October, you never know what's going to happen, and you can make a run.
1: Texas Rangers, Arizona Diamondbacks, 2023, right? Rangers win the World Series. So you mentioned you were around the Mets. I do think that, you know, if you wanted to call it a race to be the first team to sell, they're in that competition at this point. Where do the Mets stand, do you think? And how much longer do you feel like that they're going to wait before they, you know, as they did in 2023 when Steve Cohen held a press conference? He basically said, yeah, we're not playing very well, and he acknowledged the obvious, and they went on to become a seller that year. How long are we away from that before the Mets decide, yep, it's not our year?
0: Yeah, I think it's sort of like a sliding scale. Like, but I think for now, they're going to wait till the end because Francisco Lindor, we could see Francisco Lindor here in the next couple of weeks. Francisco Alvarez just came back less than a month after knee surgery. He had a torn meniscus, came back less than a month later, a catcher, which is remarkable. He had a home run last night, Wednesday night against the Cardinals. Jorge Polanco, disappointing news for the Mets is that he's not going to be a first baseman, basically. Carlos Mendoza this week said he's basically just going to be a DH when he comes back, you know, after signing that 2-year, $40 million contract. But his bat is needed as well. So we got those. You have those three guys. Luis Robert Jr.'s timeline, who knows when he'll be back. But they have Ewing in center field, Benjamin Wright, Soto in left. You get Lindor at short. You bring back Polanco at DH. And you have a lineup that's better representative of what you were supposed to be at the beginning of the season. Lindor's injury really, really, really hurt them. He was just turning it around when he got hurt. He's always been sort of a slow starter. He's the guy that you expect to play every day. Because he has over the last several years. So that injury really hurts. So I think they're going to wait it out. And, you know, if you wait it out and you're treading water and you're still, you know, just a few games out, all of a sudden you get Clay Holmes back, maybe early August, you know, early to mid-August. And you got Holmes and McClain and Peralta. I think this is the kind of thinking the Mets are doing right now. We need our guys back. We can't just give up on the season yet. Let's see what we have when we have more of these pieces that we expected before the year. And let's give ourselves a chance. And if not, yeah, maybe we still have a five, six, 7 weeks until the trade deadline. So maybe then we trade Peralta, we trade Clay Holmes, who, you know, last year we saw Shane Bieber traded when he was rehabbing to the Blue Jays and he helped them down the stretch. Maybe a team acquires Holmes before he comes back off the injured list. So AJ Minter, Brooks Raley, they have pieces that they could trade. But I think just given all the money that was invested into this team, given there's still a chance, they're not dead. We talked off air, Buster. You said they're on life support. I think that's a good way of putting it. But I think they're not dead. I think they're going to give themselves a chance. And I think they should, you know, frankly. You just get in. There are a bunch of playoff spots in the National League. I know the National League's a lot tougher, but this team on paper, when they get healthy, can be a really good team.

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8: I'm meteorologist Mace Michaels. Tonight, partly cloudy, a low in the low 40s. Sunny, breezy, but pleasant for tomorrow, a high right around 70. On Monday, clouds return with a chance for showers and thunderstorms. High temperatures in the low 70s.
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0: What's your sense of the dynamic now between the Mets having collapsed at the end of last year? I thought coming into the year there was more pressure on David Stearns than anybody in baseball, player, front office person, to get it right. What's your sense of the dynamic now between Steve Cohen and David Stearns? I get asked that question, by the way, by a lot of people around the sport, folks in other front offices.
1: Same here. And I think the Mets are just viewing this year as we've had some really bad luck. Obviously, there's some underperformance. Bo Bichette, Marcus Semien coming on board. You trade for Luis Robert knowing he's probably going to get hurt. But I think that's a risk it's worth taking. It just costs Steve Cohen some money. Steve Cohen has lots of money. That's the big advantage that the Mets do have. You take that risk on, cost a couple of prospects, didn't work out. Jorge Polanco, you know he had an injury history as well. That's the one where I'm kind of like, well, you get $40 million to Jorge Polanco and Rhys Hoskins and Nathaniel Lowe are signing minor league deals. You know, there you could have gotten production at that position at a much lower rate. Now, I think Steve Cohen and David Stearns, their dynamic is fine. They're great. I think they're just viewing this as some really bad luck. And I view it that way too, frankly. Like I said, Lindor getting hurt, a guy who plays every day. Juan Soto never gets hurt. He got hurt for 2.5-3 weeks. He was out of the lineup. Played home six, a line drop up his leg, pitches for another inning or two. And after the game, broken leg. It's like they've had some really bad luck and some underperformance. There's no doubt about it. Sean Manaea, David Peterson, Kodai Senga. Those guys just haven't been good enough. We've seen Freddie Peralta have his ups and downs. We've seen Nolan McLean have a couple starts there where we were rough. It seems like he's back and going. But I still think they're, David Stearns is fine. I don't think anything's going to change there. I think Steve Cohen he trusts him. This is the guy he wanted. This is the guy he targeted for a while, brought him in. And I think he trusts him to figure this out. And, I don't expect any changes or anything like that during or after the season.
0: Jorge, I want to see if you disagree with me on this. I think it would benefit the Mets for him to come out and say that, Steve Cohen, because as you and I are both getting the same question. Hey, how is Cohen feeling about Stearns, after what happened last year, after the moves that, haven't worked out, the injury, the slow start this year. And I was actually speaking with an official with another team this week about the vote of confidence. Right. And he said to me, it's an easy play. You come out and say, this is my guy. You back him, publicly say, explain what it is you think that, the reason, if you're Steve Cohen, you come and said, look, I want David Stearns as the right guy through the trade deadline. And that answers the question for the industry. And as this person said, and you can change your mind, in mid-September. It's not like if Steve Cohen gave David Stearns a vote of confidence now publicly and backed his guy, and then he fired him in September. It's not like he's going to be arrested. And what are they going to do? That happens. We had a vote of confidence earlier this week, apparently, where the Boston Globe, Tim Haley, terrific reporter, reported that the Red Sox are not considering firing Craig Breslow. And what made me laugh about that was no one put their name to it. It was sources. It didn't come from John Henry or Tom Werner. Sam Kennedy didn't come out and say, he's our guy, which is a separator. To me, if you got a guy in this situation, just come out and support him. What do you think? Right.
1: I agree. And the fact is that David Stearns is on the contract through 2028. That's another reason why I don't think it is going to happen here. And that always helps. Now, Carlos Mendoza might be a different story. He's not under contract beyond this year. And the Mets, if this goes really sideways here in the next couple of months, maybe a change happens there. And we've seen David Stearns come out and give that vote of confidence to Mendoza. It'd be interesting to see if Cohen does that for Stearns here in the next couple months. But it hasn't happened yet. And it does, that does quell some of the, fans and the social media stuff and the media, but also the players. You don't think the players talk about all this stuff that we talk about? Yeah, they don't like telling us they do, but of course they do. So
0: Bryce Harper, just to make your point, Bryce Harper said after the Phillies changed managers, he was like, and he liked Rob Thompson. And a lot of the Phillies players like Rob Thompson, but Bryce Harper said I'm glad we got past the speculation and the conversation about it. Now we have Don Mattingly in place and we can all move on. To your point, You know, it'd settle it for the players. It'd settle, okay, this is our guy. David Stearns walks into the clubhouse. We know Steve Cohen's got his back, and we're moving forward.
1: Yep, I agree. And I guess we'll see if this happens, you know, here in the next. He's under contract, so I don't expect any moves. And maybe Steve Cohen just said things like, I don't have to do that because I don't even consider that an option at this point, right? Like, maybe it's so far out of mind. It's like, why?
0: Which means
1: would
0: it costs him nothing to say it out loud.
1: Right, right. Yeah.
0: So especially in New York, you know, in Boston, in these major markets, it's good because that question is being asked around the sport. You know, what's David standing with Steve Cohen?
1: Yeah.
0: All right, Jorge, great to talk with you. Thanks for doing this.
1: Thank you, Buster. Appreciate it.
0: Sarah Langs is a reporter, producer for MLB.com, and every week she joins us for the numbers game. This week, number one note that she sent us, Bryce Eldridge, at age 21 years, 233 days, the youngest player in Major League Baseball history to hit a walk-off grand slam. He surpassed Roberto Clemente, who did it on July 25th, 1956, at age 21, 342 days. And by the way, Roberto Clemente's home run was an inside-the-park walk-off. Number two, there have now been five walk-off home runs in Major League Baseball debuts, with Braden Montgomery accomplishing that on Wednesday. The previous one, the one that was most notable in the past, was Miguel Cabrera on June 20th in 2003. The A's have hit 15 homers in the last three games, tying the mark that they set in June 25, 27, 28, for the most in a three-game span in franchise history.
2: All right, Bleacher Tweets here on Friday. We got a couple good ones here. First one comes from Andrew about the Orioles, specifically Tyler O'Neill. He's saying, Tyler O'Neill has been dreadful for the Orioles over the last few years. Even worse, he's been a defensive liability. At this point, he's actively hurting the team. Is he just done at this point? Does he have any trade value left? Or when do the Orioles just finally cut bait and release him?
0: I don't think he has any trade value because he's signed to an expensive contract. Even though right now in the marketplace, it's really difficult to find right-handed hitters, that the Orioles would have to eat a lot of money to move him, which is probably going to buy him more time to try to figure out his slow start.
2: We got another, we had a few, Buster, a couple when we had Travis Pizzana on a few weeks ago. You made a little statement that you said you've seen a lot of New York Yankees caps in Australia signaling the fandom, but we had a few dedicated Aussies write in to say it's more of a cultural statement rather than a team support so they wanted to relay that message to you.
0: Yeah, whenever anybody wears a cap of any kind, it's a fashion statement. I mean, you start with that. And the other thing, too, is the bottom line is a lot of people are wearing Yankees caps, regardless of what the reason. And you made a point off air, and I think you're right. Maybe we're going to see more Guardians caps in Australia in support of Travis.
2: Well, that's all we got for today. Thanks for tuning in. As always, we'll take your comments and post at bleachertweets@gmail.com. Have a great weekend. Looking forward to hearing from you guys.
0: Thanks for watching the Baseball Tonight podcast, which is presented by La Quinta by Wyndham Tonight. La Quinta, tomorrow you shine. My thanks today to Cam Schlittler.
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13: I'm Ed Bankin. We are about a half hour away from tip-off for Game 5 of the NBA Finals here on ESPN Radio. It will be the Knicks and the Spurs, with New York looking to take the title tonight, leading 3-1. For the Spurs, Stephon Castle says he has to balance between being aggressive and staying out of foul trouble tonight.
14: It's tough right now. Just wanting to make it tough, wanting to be aggressive, wanting to set the tone for my team, whether things are going good or bad for us, wanting to try and, you know, maintain a high level on the ball.
13: Tonight's game could also be seen on ABC. To baseball, a couple of games going on right now. The Phillies lead the Brewers by a count of 1-0, and the Royals lead the Astros 1-0. Earlier, the Guardians move back into first of the AL Central. They beat the Tigers 3-1, while the Dodgers, with the help of a Shohei Ohtani home run, defeated the White Sox 7-1. Braves winner over the Mets 3-1. Yankees over the Blue Jays, as heard on ESPN Radio, by a count of 3-1. The World Cup continues. Final moments of the second half. They're in extra time in East Rutherford. And Brazil and Morocco are tied 1-1. Earlier, Qatar and Switzerland played to a 1-1 draw. In the College Baseball World Series, Oklahoma defeated Alabama 9-0. Coming up in about 45 minutes on ESPN, it'll be Texas taking on Georgia. Hockey news. Knights forward William Karlsson is out for tomorrow night's Game 6 against the Hurricanes with an injury. Carolina can clinch the Stanley Cup with a win tomorrow night. Tomorrow night's game and all Stanley Cup finals can be seen on ABC.
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1: 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Well, we're in the vicinity of, so, right?
2: We're not in the vicinity of
1: Madison. I can't just say we're at Madison Square Garden?
2: Nah.
3: We're several neighborhoods.
2: Yeah.
1: All right. Okay. By the way, you guys see the latest here with Texas Tech? This is getting out of control. So Texas Tech, right? They come out, the Brandon Sorsby situation where, just as a quick recap, quarterback started in Indiana, then goes to Cincinnati, did not play at Indiana, but goes to Cincinnati, becomes a very good quarterback, highest touted transfer this offseason, and then all of a sudden gets picked up by Texas Tech. They give him this huge contract or however you want to say an NIL deal. And then he turns himself